0: connection with your audience, with your fans, through your music?
1: I think it's just honesty. Like, truly, I've thought about it a lot, and I talk about the things that I've gone through, and you know, I think that when you go to a show, you look at the person on the stage, and you kind of assume that they're not human in a way, and no. I think that I showcase that I don't know what I'm doing, and somehow I just am on a stage, and I don't know. It's just like I talk about the things I've gone through and how it's helped me and how I'm not perfect and I have a lot of things I'm still dealing with.
2: Just like the rest of us, really.
1: Apparently. Mm-hmm.
2: Yeah. And what I find fascinating, I mean, you've talked about a lot of these challenges you've had. You and your wife, you're unhoused, mm-hmm. teenagers living out of a car. And yet I walk by Radio City and there's your name mm-hmm. on the marquee at a sold out concert. You seem to be grateful. You have a certain mm-hmm. amount of gratitude,
1: sure.
2: it seems like, in dealing with other people.
1: Yeah, I mean, I was homeless with my wife when we were 18 years old. And I know what it's like on both sides. And I think that for me specifically, I know that this is an opportunity that does not last forever. And I'm just trying to make the most of it as I can, but also understand that, like, you know, people were camping out here last night till at 6 p.m. till 4 a.m. when I showed up. And it's pretty crazy to think that some people probably wouldn't acknowledge that. And I think that should actually be talked about. You know?
3: Yeah, it was incredible to see you out there shaking hands, signing autographs, just taking pictures with everybody.
1: It's the least I could do.
3: Yeah.
1: Like, I know it sounds insufferable, but at the same time, like, truly, like, I don't understand how you could look at that any differently.
3: Yeah, well, and they're there for you.
1: I am surprised. Yeah. I oftentimes, as I've done this now for a little while, I'm often sadly surprised.
3: Yeah, yeah. You've collaborated with so many incredible artists, Jelly Roll, Joe Jonas, Luke Combs. On this album, John Mayer lends his guitar skills. Why him?
1: My dad, when we were growing up, was obsessed with John, and oftentimes we would just drive around the neighborhood, falling asleep to Room for Squares. And so for me specifically, when my dad passed away, I got in that car, and his album was still playing. And when I wrote this album, Wild Child, it's a tribute to my dad. And Wild Child, the song, was from my dad's perspective. And I put a minute and a half guitar solo at the end. And I DM'd John, who I've never spoken to before. And I said, "Hey, John, respectfully, you're making my album not come out." And I was like, "Dude, you got it. Like, no one else, until you do this, this album will never come out and see the light of day." And he DM'd me back and he was like, "Dude, I'm down. Let's do it." And so
0: that's amazing.
1: I was in Germany. He FaceTimed me and he recorded it.
0: That's amazing. That's a great
1: song. The coolest guy I've ever seen and met.
0: A little birdie told us this morning that... Who's...
1: John.
0: Oh, yeah. That is true.
2: You thought he was talking about you.
0: No.
1: I thought you meant the birdie. The birdie's
2: hot. Because Craig is up for hottest morning anchor.
1: You are.
0: No. Yeah.
1: I can see it.
0: Alex, thank you.
1: I thought the blush seems natural.
0: Okay. All right. Thank you, Alex. Earlier this morning, you got here, and you didn't ask for a whole lot, but you did ask for a pizza bagel.
1: Yes.
0: And it took us a while, but we've got a great team here at the Today Show.
1: No way.
0: Yes. We managed to get you... bagels and pizza.
1: Wait, are we really trying this right now?
0: Yeah, absolutely.
1: So I was falling asleep. It was 1 a.m. and I knew I had to be here at 4. And I started thinking, what's the craziest thing that I could do after I'm done singing? I can't have dairy and I can't have tomatoes. And I don't have to sing for a week. So I thought, why don't I get a bagel and make it open face like this? This is just a random concoction in my mind. Oh, this is perfect. The schmear is just the perfect package. Okay? You get the pizza. Oh, my God. This is going to be so horrible. Smack it on top. All right? Now, theoretically...
3: So this is everything you've been missing.
1: I think so. Now, could this be the most anti-New York thing you've ever seen in your
0: That's
1: entire
0: okay.
1: life?
0: It's okay. You keep going.
3: It's combining
1: pizza
2: on pineapple is the most un-New York thing.
3: Pineapple on pizza.
1: Compared to this?
0: Yeah. Yeah.
1: All right.
0: That is
1: okay. Am I trying this right now?
0: Absolutely.
1: Okay, all right.
0: Wow.
3: I mean, you could have just created a whole new thing.
0: That is...
1: Guys, I'm not kidding. You got to get in here right now.
4: Wow.
0: You know what? Dylan, he's asking.
1: It's got some hot honey.
0: As we go to break.
1: Wow.
4: Hot honey.
1: Guys, I'm not kidding. I wouldn't lie to you.
2: Don't go anywhere.
1: I wouldn't lie to you.
2: Alex is going to be back with one more song.
1: You're in.
2: That's it.
1: There you go.
2: Performing. Here we go. Everybody together.
0: Right after this.
1: Right. Cheers, guys.
3: Mm. It's sweet. It's salty.
1: Oh, it's amazing.
0: All the things.
3: Wow. That's really good.
2: It's viral, baby.

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1: We are back on our closet with the fantastic Friday that we got going on with more music from pop superstar Alex Warren.
2: Man, he has put on an his biggest hits for last.
1: Off his debut album, You'll Be All Right, Kid, here's Alex Warren with Carry You Home.
3: Oh, I hope you know I will carry you home. Whether it's tonight or 55 years down the road. Oh, I know there's so many ways this could go. Don't want you to wonder, darling, I need you to know.

0: empty fireplace down the road.
1: Thank you.
2: No, thank you, Alex Horn. Thank you. Third hour of today, right back after this.

0: Hey, do you have those man-eating crabs on Earth Odyssey tomorrow morning?
1: We might. Okay. Yes. We're going to talk all about that and so much more on Earth Odyssey.
0: Well, next week, we're going to be rolling out the red carpet in Studio 1A. John Cena, D.L. Hughley. We got Jessica Biel, Catherine Zeta-Jones, James McAvoy, all the stars of all three NBC Chicago shows. Huge!
2: All right, tomorrow, Earth Odyssey, Dylan Dreyer.
1: Don't
0: Killer crabs!
1: Yes.
3: The word that comes to mind is alive.
4: This is Today.
5: When you walk in here and you see 40 people at 4 a.m. at about a 10, you can't help but feed off that. And you're like, whoa, it's a Studio 1A.
3: People who literally are up all night to bring this show to you. There's not a morning I walk in here that I don't pinch myself and think I get to be here. People that watch the Today Show aren't just watching a show. They're people that are in the family. They're in our family.
5: They're allowing us into their homes every morning.
3: When we go out there and we get to meet people and they say, I love you, you feel like family. I always say, we feel like your family too. That's how we feel.
5: And they're so excited to be there. We get excited. We feed off that energy.
3: They're the reason we get up in the morning. It's the excitement of being part of something that's bigger than you.

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1: With today's guest, actress Danielle Brooks, plus interior designers Nate Berkus and Jeremiah Brent.
0: It all starts right now.
2: Hey, everybody. It is Friday. It is October the 2nd. It is day 5. I'm sure y'all have been paying close attention of our capsule wardrobe. So it's the end.
0: People have been commenting. Oh, you know what's so funny is a lot of the guys in the building, have you noticed? They've noticed more than everybody else.
2: Yes.
0: It's interesting.
2: Mainly just Craig.
0: Okay, maybe that's it.
2: Yeah.
0: Carson, too. We've been mixing and matching 10 pieces all week long because you can do it at home. We're both in jeans today. Melissa chose this blazer.
2: It looks adorable on you.
0: And you're in the rugby. And
2: I'm in the rugby.
0: You can do at home.
2: And earlier, she was wearing her shirt from yesterday. Yeah. I was wearing this shirt, and we looked like two little boys going to boarding school.
0: Twins. That's so true.
2: Right?
0: Yeah. I think the takeaway, though, and I will say, we all have too much stuff in our closets. There's just stuff, and you know, we have stuff that we haven't worn in a long time. So this just proves that you can have a few things, even if it's just 10 articles of clothing, and still feel.
2: Maybe I'll spend this weekend, even though it's going to be absolutely beautiful.
0: Cleaning out your closet.
2: Cleaning
0: a little
2: out.
0: Bit.
2: Maybe just a little.
0: Just a little
2: do
0: bit.
2: Do a little bit at a time.
0: I think so. There you go.
2: All right. Well, there's an article in the Wall Street Journal that got our office talking.
0: Mm-hmm.
2: This is the headline, okay? Mm-hmm. It says the 20 something employees who want feedback to be gentle.
0: I'm rolling my eyes, and I feel bad that I'm rolling my eyes. So, well, this is a group that wants a lot more. They say more real-time feedback. So, in other words, let's not wait until my, which does make sense.
2: Yes.
0: Let's not wait for my yearly or biannual review. Just along the way, give me some general and constructive feedback. So, I do get that.
2: So, they instead of, like, the big review, that companies are switching to little check-ins.
0: Little check-ins along the way. So, here's the thing. The constant feedback, I stopped doing that early in my career because I recognized that I felt like I kept talking to my news director, and I thought I was doing the right thing. But then
2: give me
0: some feedback.
2: You would say to her, "How'd I do?" or something.
0: Yeah, how'd I do? Oh, next time can you watch the show and then let me know what you think? But then you're just opening yourself up to always being analyzed.
2: Yes.
0: Where sometimes it's just like, you know what, just do your job,
2: live your life,
0: and then if they need to tell you something, they'll tell you. So I actually don't know if the constant feedback gives you time to just figure it out.
2: I mean, I totally agree. And I feel like, and think about like in relationships too, if you don't say something that like you're not into,
0: mm-hmm.
2: and then it just builds up and builds up
0: That's true.
2: And then you have the year-end review or whatever. You end up getting into a conversation where it's like, and you didn't take out the trash, you know?
0: Yeah.
2: And they're like, you never even
0: told me you wanted me
2: to take out the trash.
0: So you're right. And you know what else is interesting to me? And I hear this from college professors now where they say, like, the college students are so sensitive.
2: Yeah.
0: Everybody's sensitive. People are, their feelings, and you don't make me feel good. And I don't want to work 20 hours because I want to work 2 hours so I can have time for myself. You know, it's a lot
2: self-care.
0: Of that. So there's a part of me that feels like, we had to walk 80 miles in the rain, you know, whatever.
2: Yes.
0: And there's another part that's like, are we getting it wrong and are they getting it right and are they choosing the soft life because they recognize that
2: life is more than just work?
0: Yeah. So
2: I think there's a balance.
0: Like,
2: I think you have to work. I think you have to teach your kids that a good work ethic is important.
0: Yeah. The grit and all those things.
2: But also I've read, like, I think too with parenting, it's interesting because we went on this real gentle parenting movement where it's like, When our kids were babies, there was like all of this conversation around like, I know it's hard to have a blueberry. I know eating blueberries can be hard, but it's good for your brain.
0: Yeah, exactly.
2: You know, and it's like,
0: and my mom would be like, eat the blueberry. I don't want to. Why? Because I said so.
2: Yeah. Yeah. And also go to your room and think about it. And when you get down here, you better eat that blueberry.
0: Yeah.
2: There was
0: so
2: a lot of like,
0: is-
2: well, I think there's like everything, which we're not quite understanding in this country, there's nuance. And what about like moderation? What about like in the middle when something really is hard? Like last night, Hal was like, but sometimes it's lonely when you leave and I have to go to sleep. And like I felt like that was a real thing because being lonely is like a bigger emotion than like eating a blueberry.
0: Yeah, and he's expressing it.
2: And he's expressing it.
0: So
2: like, I get lonely too. I get lonely sometimes when I have to leave you. And then I read somewhere by our queen, Elisa Pressman, that could be like a separation thing. So I was like, okay, I'm going to put this picture, our family picture, and it's going to face you. So while you're sleeping, you can look over and there we are.
0: I love that.
2: You're not lonely anymore.
0: I love that. I think you're right. I think there's a time and a place to slow down and say, let's talk about it.
2: Yeah.
0: And there's another time to say, no, Yeah. I said no phones today.
2: Yeah.
0: No phones.
2: Yeah.
0: So we just
2: and also,
0: find that.
2: Also, if you don't want to eat that broccoli, it's on you, bro.
0: Yeah.
2: You know?
0: You're did you have to finish your plate? Like, did you have to have a happy plate?
2: No.
0: Really?
2: Uh-uh. I know. Henry did.
0: Yeah.
2: Henry did, and sometimes that still pokes in, and I'm like, hey, I think we've, like, evolved past that.
0: Wow. I remember, you know, and I don't know, I may have said this before, but my sister, my stepsister, we hated peas. I hate peas. I still hate peas. And they would always give us peas.
2: Remember, you did, like, that pea risotto.
0: Oh, that's true. Well, pea risotto on the Today Show. It's not the peas out of the can that I had when I was 7.
2: With, the little casing.
0: Oh! Anyway, my sister was a G. She would, like, stuff her cheeks, and then my mom would come by and be like, Melanie gets to get up, and I'd be like, so and then I would like put it in my mouth and be like I couldn't keep him in my cheeks long enough for the test.
2: And then where would she go and spit him in the trash can?
0: And then be look at me, you're still at the table.
2: I mean, we try to be like, I can't really remember, like, I think we were just like, eat what you want.
0: No, it's good that way you don't
2: and
0: have
2: then,
0: a
2: like you can go
0: warp version of food. You know what I mean? Now I'm over here like.
2: Well, I'm still,
0: what you do to me, Mom? I'm still,
2: we're still cleaning plates.
0: Okay. Anyway. Okay. So here's another topic. If you're single and looking, apparently there's a new hot spot to meet someone.
2: Okay. This is crazy. The Costco dating trend. It has singles dating apps or like
0: ditching.
2: Yeah. They're like, we don't need the dating apps. We don't need to go to the club. Let's go to Costco.
0: Let's just go get a toothpick with some little chicken on it. Then maybe somebody is walking by me and you're like.
2: I mean, I don't know that Costco's sexy.
0: And my only thing is then, here's the only thing. If a guy is at Costco, do single guys, I mean, I don't know. Do we have any single guys in here? Do single guys go to Costco? Like, why do you need 12?
2: No, you usually go to Costco to buy, like, bulk.
0: But why does he need 12 things of toilet paper?
2: Exactly.
0: If you're living on your own.
2: She's not wrong. That was a hole in the theory that we did not process earlier.
0: And think about it. So if a guy's in Costco and he's, you know, he's got a cart full of 80 pieces of chicken.
2: No, you're investigating something important here, Angela Lansbury.
0: Yeah, exactly. Murder, She Wrote. Loved her.
2: Murder, She Wrote. That is something very important to say because
0: why are you single in Costco? Maybe, you know what, maybe he runs, maybe, no, I got it. He's so hot, you meet him in the sample aisle, he runs the community center because he's kind.
2: Oh.
0: Yeah. And he's...
2: Or he's helping feed a lot of people in the food bank.
0: He's feeding the food bank. Okay, there you go. Go find him. Girl, go find him.
2: Go find him and try it. And let us know how it goes in the Costco.
0: He doesn't have a whole other wife and family? No.
2: Yeah, exactly. Exactly. Now, watch out if you go to Sam's Club. You go to Sam's Club and they have a card and everything?
0: Yeah, it's like...
2: Yeah.
0: Okay, speaking of food... Fast food fans, there's a viral recipe that, of course, you may want to try.
2: No, why do y'all do this?
0: And it's always, it sounds so disgusting.
2: Every Friday, y'all are like, let's just get them sick for the weekend.
0: But to their credit, we've liked the last two Fridays. Today, guys, on the menu, McDonald's cookie cheeseburger.
2: You guys, why do y'all do this to us on Friday? This is real. You can buy this at McDonald's.
0: Let's see.
2: Oh, you make it yourself. Fans have been trying this new wild sweet and savory menu hack. It's a chocolate chip cookie, as you saw, between cheeseburgers.
0: Okay, look at this. Look at this.
2: They're just like, let's hope they go into the weekend and, ew, why is your ketchup on it?
0: That's just nasty.
2: That is just nasty.
0: It's just so much.
2: I feel like y'all don't like us. Do we have just a tiny bite?
0: What does America say? America says they like it?
2: Do a lot of
0: them? They also have to have happy plates when they're 7.
2: I didn't get a cookie bite. Oh, where's my cookie? Oh, here on this side. Oh. Oh, no. I spilled on my capsule collection.
0: I can't do that. I'll be right back. This is the biggest no we've ever had.
2: I couldn't take it to commercial break.
0: We can't, okay. That is not nice. You're drinking it. They're so mean. mean?
2: What would Melanie do?
0: Melanie would be a
2: Melanie would not eat this, and she would have said no, and she would have put up some boundaries before this started.
0: Some boundaries.
2: Y'all ruined my capsule collection.
0: That's good therapy right there. She would have put up boundaries. All right, we've got a great show for you. Interior designers, we love them. Nate Burke.
2: I mean, they're going to leave.
0: Jeremiah Brent. They give us a tour of their retreat in Portugal.
2: And but first, nice. Actress Danielle Brooks is going to tell us all about her beautiful new film. That was really gross right after this. I mean, I had to. I'm sorry.

0: We know Danielle Brooks from her incredible work in the hit series Orange is the New Black and her Oscar-nominated role in The Color Purple. Now Danielle stars in the beautiful new film, If I Go, Will They Miss Me?
1: It is so good. She plays the mother of a 12-year-old boy navigating the complicated relationship that he has with his troubled father. Hi, we're so happy you're here today.
2: Yes. I'm so glad
0: yes.
2: to be here.
0: You are looking gorgeous.
1: So good.
3: Thank you for
0: We are going to get to this incredible film, which we think every award will be won. Mm-hmm. But first, we have to talk about something that we talked about on our show.
1: The two of us
3: what?
1: Did.
0: Yes.
3: What?
0: Which is you saved your child in a ball pit.
1: We showed it on the show.
0: We showed it. You went to
3: I
0: a ball pit.
3: My phone.
0: Your phone. Yeah, you're right. You're not your child.
3: I had to shovel, y'all. It is real. That was a nightmare. That was an hour and 20 minutes of looking for my phone.
1: So what happened? You did that and you were having a good time and then you're like, oh, wait, where's my phone?
3: Oh, yeah. Yes. I could not believe it. It was really the phone case. I had my phone, so I was able to record that.
1: Yeah.
3: But it was my phone case that fell that has my wallet and all
0: the things. No.
3: Yes.
0: It was... And I heard you found some other things down there in that pit.
3: Somebody left their wedding ring or didn't leave it.
1: But it was a ring.
3: Dropped it, yes, and was looking. And they were still there after my hour and 20 minutes.
0: Did you pass the shovel off?
3: I did pass that shovel off. And some prayers, too.
1: I love that. I love that you're having fun on social. There are some of the posters or pictures you're posting. You're getting the flame emoji.
3: Yes.
0: Looking awesome.
1: Tell me about this woman. Where is she? Is she like always in you?
3: She's in Malibu, living her best life, at a resort. None of those things. But I just wanted to have fun. I've always been a girl that's like wanting to remind people it's okay to be living in your body fully and loving on your body fully. Mm. And so I'm going to always do that.
1: And when you do that, you make it okay. Like women are like, okay.
3: I got stretch marks and a little bit of cellulite and stuff, but I also am very proud. Those things tell a story. Mm. I'm a mother. Mm. My bodies go through waves.
0: Oh, I love that. Mm. Your daughter's now 6.
3: Yeah.
0: I have a 7-year-old. I know that feeling. It's heaven.
3: It is.
0: You say she's so full of personality.
3: She's great. She's the coolest kid ever. Mm. All of her teeth are falling out of her mouth.
0: Oh, wait, we're obsessed with this.
3: Her teeth are falling out of her mouth, so I had to put a gray wig on her. I was like, I'm going to live in this moment. This is actually the joy that I find in as a kid. And so, she's just my angel. I love that.
1: And her name is Freya, like F-R-E-E-Y-A, like as in free.
3: Yes.
0: You said you named her that because you wanted her to always feel free?
3: Yes. This world is going to do what it does, right? And I feel like if I could give her that every day when someone says her name, Freya, or free, that's a reminder that you have a choice. You know, you're going to hear your no's and you're going to have people saying, you know, that you can't do things, but you can find that freedom within yourself.
1: Oh, I love that. And then when you're, when moments, which will be many, when you're not with her, she has her name.
3: That's
1: and she
3: right.
1: Remember who she is. I love
3: that's
1: that.
3: Right.
1: Okay, let's talk about this film.
3: Okay.
1: Again, it's called If I Go, Will They Miss Me? It's getting amazing reviews. Let's show a clip and then we'll chat.
3: Okay.
4: I'm sorry that I didn't protect you the way I should have. I told you that would never happen again. And it won't. He was wrong. And I want you to know, like, we're not perfect. Your daddy is a work in progress. I'm a work in progress. But we're gonna figure this out. Okay? Forgive me.
5: I forgive you.
1: It is such a beautiful movie. First of all, I guess we should set up what's going on and then talk about the weight of that scene.
3: Yeah, I mean, first of all, Walter Thompson Hernandez, the director, incredible job. It's a love letter to fathers and sons. It's a love letter to Watts. But I think a lot of the times we talk about as actors, we are not doctors and we're not saving lives. But I think that's false. We are saving lives.
1: Mm.
3: And that's what this film is doing. It's reminding us to take a look at ourselves in the mirror. How are we raising our children? How are we raising ourselves?
1: Mm-hmm.
3: It's just a great, great movie. Go see the movie.
1: No, it's so good.
0: Just said about changing lives and sort of changing the trajectory of lives, because this is about sort of generational trauma and what we hold and what we carry and how to heal ourselves and our children. I know you don't typically like watch your film.
3: Yeah,
0: you're not
3: a
0: narcissist.
3: No, thank you.
0: But this one, you said like you watched again because the power of it.
3: Oh, yeah. It definitely is something that you want to watch over and over again because there's so many
1: It's nuancy.
3: Yes.
1: Yeah.
3: I mean, there's Greek mythology in it. There's just so many different layers. It's just done so well.
1: It feels like somebody is, to me, reading you a story, and you have to sit in it and take your time and let it develop.
3: Yes.
1: And then by the time it's over, you're like,
3: yeah.
1: Like, you're taken on a journey.
3: And you want to have conversations about it afterwards.
0: Oh, my God. We've
1: been talking.
3: Yeah. Yes.
1: It's going to happen.
3: Yeah.
1: Yeah.
3: I'm very happy.
1: Congrats. Wow. Very good.
0: You are incredible. Yeah. Congratulations.
3: Thank you so much.
0: And I'm so glad you found your wallet in the vault. We were rooting for you from afar.
1: We literally showed it on the show.
0: And can we just say, we didn't show it up all those pictures, but your style game, we have them somewhere if we want to just end with here.
3: Hey,
0: excuse me. You're going through a real fashion moment.
3: I'm here for it. I'm having a blast.
0: Good. We can tell.
3: I'm having a blast.
0: We can tell you're looking gorgeous.
3: Hey.
0: If I Go, Will They Miss Me is playing in select theaters.
1: All right, up next, speaking of fashion and design, how about interior designers? Nate Berkus and Jeremiah Brent are going to take us inside their stunning Portuguese retreat and share some DIY inspiration for all of us and for your home right after this.

0: Yeah. Back now with design duo Nate Berkus and Jeremiah Brent. They recently completed a renovation. I hear it's amazing. Of their beautiful retreat in Portugal, and they gave Architectural Digest an exclusive tour.
1: I know, and we're so happy because they're here to invite us.
0: Thank you.
1: To go next week. Actually, they're not. They're here to show us two DIY projects inspired by their new home. But first, let's take a look inside their Portuguese getaway.
2: Welcome to Portugal.
3: Things look a little bit different around here.
4: When we bought this farm, it was a ruin. Everything in this space reminds me of everything that we've put into it. Everything that we've done, everything that we try to achieve for our family, this farm feels like the best representation of that success. The house definitely feels, for me, visually different than anything we've done. This space is so special. It's really, I think, the heartbeat of this house.
5: You make everything here.
4: Yeah, it's fun. I bake all the time for the kids. These doors are usually open. You can hear them splashing outside on the pool.
5: Everything changes when you come up the stairs. Obviously, you have the height of the ceiling, like the plaster work.
4: This space is really like where we come together at night, where the kids read a book, or we play games on the floor, and it kind of acts as like this connective space between all the bedrooms.
6: I come into Poppy's room. She kept the original floors. She wanted to keep all the original furniture. This bed was here, this armoire.
4: Funny thing about our daughter is she actually thinks that we have no taste.
5: She thinks we have terrible taste, that everything we pick out is really ugly.
4: Second this home was finished, we've had, I don't even know how many dinner parties in here. They're always very late, very rowdy, and very overserved, which is what this house is supposed to be about, coming together.
0: Okay,
1: guys,
0: hi.
1: Well, we were just like, were in it, and we were here, and we were planning our trip.
0: Yeah, we're like, can we come? I feel like we should say, Jeremiah, this home is personal for you. So your grandmother...
7: Yes.
0: Immigrated from Portugal, and your mom dreamed of retiring there.
1: And she lived, she actually did.
4: Yeah, yeah, we built her a house on the farm, so she's there now, which is this really wild full circle moment with like homemade pies and kids running down paths.
0: It sounds like it's like a movie.
4: It really is, and it's really nice. There's three generations always there when we're at the farm.
0: So well, now give us some tips, right?
1: Yeah.
0: I'm like, ooh, what can we
1: love,
0: do?
1: You know how we love DIY around here?
0: Do you?
5: Yes.
0: Yeah.
4: I can't get away from DIY to save my life. Let's do it.
0: Okay.
4: So this is like easy DIY. It's not
0: this
4: the
0: is
4: kind
0: gonna look all fancy like yours, but
4: you don't have to add like planks over the weekend to your walls. This is easier.
1: This is a technique y'all have in your home. It's called brass aging.
4: Yes.
1: You did it there.
4: Yeah.
1: Now we can do it at home with this bottle of whatever
4: this is. This is really great because it's one of my least favorite things that come out of the 80s is this type of finish with the brass.
1: Yes.
4: And so the key is you have to make sure that the brass that you're using is unlacquered because that's the only way that it'll actually... age.
0: It'll
4: These are my very fancy gloves.
1: Mm-hmm. Put on your gloves.
4: And it's really simple.
1: What do we have in this?
4: This is a chemical.
0: Well, that's good.
1: It's called brass ager.
5: It's called brass ager.
4: Yeah, brass ager. It's really easy. Yes. And you just dip like this, and you leave it in for a while.
1: Long?
4: It could be 5 minutes. It can be 40.
0: Okay.
4: Honestly, it just depends on how much you want to kind of age it.
0: Okay.
4: But you can see once we pull it out.
0: It's so much more elevated.
4: Yeah,
5: it's cool.
4: It's a nice patina. And we've done it in the house, especially if you find like light fixtures that are super shiny.
0: Yeah.
4: Or if there's hardware that you have in your house that are really brassy, you just kind of dip it in.
0: And you just let it dry and call it a day?
4: That's it.
0: That's great.
1: Okay, this is the type of DIY we're all
0: too.
1: For.
0: I didn't know.
4: This is a sexy DIY.
1: Yeah.
4: Okay. Yeah. And you get pretty black gloves.
0: I mean, listen, who doesn't need those?
5: Yeah. It's also instant gratification.
0: Yeah.
5: So not everything looks so new.
0: Okay, let's talk about these lamps.
5: You did a great job,
0: Jer.
4: Thank
0: good
4: you.
0: Job.
5: Keep the gloves on.
4: Thank you. I really appreciate it.
0: It's
4: my best work. Yeah.
5: You're amazing.
4: Yeah. These are back, by the way.
5: Okay.
0: I love this. Okay, so you like lamps with personality.
5: Yes, I do. And actually, these are two lamps from our collection at Living Spaces. So it's an opportunity to add texture into the room and some character. These are modeled, this one's modeled after like an old oil jar.
0: Cool.
5: So anyway, take a beat and you're picking out your lamps. And then I have an aversion to...
1: Because it adds a texture, right?
5: Yeah.
1: It adds
5: it's just
1: layer.
5: One more layer. So,
1: yeah.
5: You know, why not?

0: Pay attention. I really, every lamp comes with like a plain lampshade.
1: Yeah.
0: I order a lot of custom shades on Etsy to just like make things feel even more like layered and interesting.
1: Yeah.
0: But one easy thing that I did in Portugal, and Jared was like, are you done with the lampshades yet? And I was like, I'm still gluing. But you take glue.
2: There's a lot of other things happening simultaneously.
0: No, that was it. It was a siloed
2: like
0: lampshade.
2: Like real labor happening.
0: Yes, no, that was, nothing else. You were doing nothing.
2: That's another segment.
0: You were at the pool, right?
2: Yeah, you know me.
0: Sure. Anyway, super easy. Any ribbon from any fabric store.
1: But look how pretty this is.
3: I was just about to say the color of it.
0: Yeah, the velvet's nice, right?
2: Also, so it's a choker.
0: Yeah, exactly. Great. It was Winona Ryder's necklace.
1: Uh-huh. Exactly.
0: But you just put a little bead of glue. You don't have to spread it really, really well.
1: Okay.
0: And then you go one bead by one bead. I wipe it as I go. And then I use these little binder clips to keep it so that it dries well.
1: Gorgeous. But look how beautiful that
0: it's
1: is.
0: It's chic, right?
1: It's actually much more interesting.
3: Yeah. Expensive.
0: And then just a little pro tip. Always start, every lampshade has a seam in the back. I always start at that seam and I try to make that line up.
3: A little bit past it. Oh, that's good.
0: It feels very professional.
1: Yeah.
0: So it's pretty easy, and then you just cut it and it's done. So you can do top and bottom. You can do just the bottom. You can do a really thick trim if you want, or thin.
3: What did you use? What is this? You use Gorilla Glue?
0: Gorilla Glue. Yep. Yep, or you can use any fabric glue.
3: What I appreciate is that these two things are very doable.
2: Exactly.
3: And they look elevated.
1: They knew, because they know we can't do anything.
2: Exactly. Not big DIY.
3: This
2: is digestible DIY.
0: Exactly. Yeah. But no, this is actually really easy. And if you look at the photos of our farm in Portugal, almost every lampshade.
1: We're not going to need to look at the pictures because we're going to
2: be there. I know, I can't wait.
0: Right.
2: We're going to have the best time.
1: Send us the date. If you want,
0: really
1: we
0: fun.
1: Can do the show from there.
3: Uh-huh.
2: Oh my God, I would love that.
0: Can you? Full schedule. I like this.
2: That feels in budget.
3: Okay. Up next, from first dates to job interviews, tips and tricks to help you cultivate conversation right after this. That's what

0: The secret to being a great conversationalist is often about knowing what to ask.
1: So we brought in Naima Raza, host of the podcast Smart Girl, Dumb Questions, to teach us how to make the most of every conversation.
0: Hi.
2: Hi. Hi. Thank you guys so much for having me.
0: This is needed now more than ever.
1: No, I think people aren't having enough conversations, so therefore, you know, anything, anything to help us. So what would you say separates a good conversation, a thought-provoking one, or question versus one that is sort of close-minded, close-ended?
2: I think two things. One, genuine curiosity. And two, it's a little unexpected. And I think we live in this world, you're absolutely right, we aren't asking as many questions as we used to because we ask most of them to our phone quietly instead of out loud to other people. Yeah, and often without question marks. You're like just demanding answers from your phone.
0: This is good.
2: And instead of having a conversation at a dinner party, you're kind of Googling the answer and then pretending you know something.
0: I love that. You're so right. Okay, so let's walk through some scenarios, okay? So the first one, let's say we'll do, you know, which questions we should ask. First scenario, when you pick up your kid from school, story of my life. Instead of saying, how was your day? I look at this beautiful school.
2: Okay.
0: Instead of saying, how was your day? Let's talk about ways to get them to open up. When they're little, it's different, right? Mommy, this. By the time you get to our teens, kiddos, tweens, they don't talk.
2: They don't talk. Yeah. There's a great scene in the film Boyhood where Ethan Hawke asks his kid, and then they say, well, you never tell us anything. Do you have a girlfriend? Are you making out with anyone? You know, so I think the question of how was your day is a big question that they can answer with one adjective. Fine.
1: Good.
2: Instead, I would say invite them to tell you a story, a specific question that tells you a story. So I like to ask my god kids, what's the weirdest thing you saw today? Or did anyone get in trouble today? And was it you? And that, I think, just invites them to show you how they observe the world.
1: So not so closed-ended. Think of things that that allow for description.
0: I like how they observe the world. That's interesting.
1: Yeah,
0: right?
1: I love it. All right, here's the next scenario. At the end of a job interview, I just did one.
2: What? Are you leaving?
1: Okay. No.
0: She's interviewing.
1: I was interviewing somebody. And at the end, there's that sort of thing, like, what are your expectations for this job? What would disappoint you about this job? There's things like that that we all ask just because we have forever. Yeah. What do you say we should ask instead?
2: The canned question you came in with is probably stale by the end of the interview. And I think a better question is something that responds to something you learned in the interview itself.
0: Okay.
2: So I remember one of the first times I interviewed my producer, Mel, I had mentioned I wanted to start doing live events. And she asked me at the end, well, how many specifically do you want to do? And when do you want to do them? And I thought, wow, this person listens, is adaptive, and is going to make me better. And now we do live tapings of Smart Girl Dumb Questions monthly at the Comedy Cellar. I just did one last night with Seth Meyers, and it's because of her.
1: Yeah,
2: and her
1: that's
2: good
1: amazing.
2: Question,
1: I love that, because it shows that she's listening to you on and wants to get going.
2: Yeah, it moves the conversation forward.
0: That's good. This next one is good. I feel like this is a personal one for me.
1: Yeah.
0: So if somebody's experienced loss, girl, I could do a whole hour on this one, but you say avoid asking the question, can I bring you food?
2: Yeah.
0: Can I blah blah blah, and you know, I'll let you explain. I usually just go,
1: I'm bringing you food.
0: Correct.
1: Yes. Or I'm sending it.
0: That's
2: just send the food. I mean,
1: you don't even need to
2: love the casserole, but you don't want to think about the logistics.
1: But the only thing with that, that I like the nuance of it is like,
0: if I don't like it.
1: Yeah. I said, I want to send you breakfast tomorrow. What do your kids eat?
0: Well, that's
1: which is better, because it's like, you don't,
2: it's specific.
0: It was genius. Or like, I want to send you dinner. What do your kids like? Right. And so as opposed to, we got a lot of casseroles. My kids don't like food that touches. So we wasted a lot of money. So then I was like, oh, they like Chipotle. And then when Chipotle came in, they're like, finally, what friend? Mom,
1: I think
0: finally
1: I do actually think that question of what can I send you is thoughtful.
2: It's thoughtful. Done in a specific way is thoughtful. And I think this is a really hard one because we've all lost people we love.
0: Yeah.
2: And so there's nothing good that you can say. And how are you? It's like not good, right?
1: Yeah.
2: But a question that I thought of after my father passed 5 years ago, I started, when I had friends who lost someone, I started asking them, hey, when you're up for it, can we go for a walk and you tell me a story about your loved one,
1: so
2: about your dad?
1: Lovely.
2: And I really like that question because it does two things. One, it tells someone you're there for the long term, because grieving is not one day or one year. It is forever. And two, it reminds you in a time of loss of what you still have, which is stories, memories of the person, ability to share them with new people in your life or people you already love
1: in
2: your life. And so I just think it's really a balm, that question.
1: That's a beautiful question.
0: I feel like the thread with all of these, whether it's your kid getting in the car after school, we really do need to think about that space that seems so trivial, because I feel like it can form connections if it's done.
1: And I will say, sometimes you just got to break the ice, you know? And once the ice is broken, but you're right that if somebody comes up and asks sort of the same question you've heard a million times, you could just be like,
2: Totally. You know? And there's a science to that. I'll end on this. It's just in 2014, there's a great study out of UC Davis that showed that when people are curious, when you ask a question, that 14-second interval when you're waiting for the answer, your brain is actually primed to learn and retain information. Think about how many people you meet at a party and you can't remember their name.
1: If their cell phones are down.
2: If your cell phones are down. But asking a genuinely curious question, and an unexpected one that you don't know the answer to and they don't know you're going to ask, it allows you to connect in a way that we're not doing.
0: Totally. I love that.
1: Thank you
0: That's
1: so
0: great.
1: Much.
0: Thank you.
2: Thank
0: we
2: you guys so much
0: it.
2: For
0: Very
2: having
0: good.
2: Me.
0: Thank
2: yeah.
0: you. We're going to ask better questions. Mm-hmm. We're going to try.
2: You guys do a great job.
0: Okay, up next, our pal Megan Murphy helps us gear up for the ultimate tailgate party.

0: If y'all are headed out to a game this weekend, we have got the gear to get your tailgate party started. Megan Murphy is the editor-in-chief of Women's Day magazine. Megan, you look a perfect for
1: so
0: a tailgate.
1: Cute. Thank you. I was like, tailgate, but make it cute.
2: There you
0: exactly.
2: go.
0: Exactly.
2: Let's dig in
0: All
2: here.
0: All right. Well, tell us, what do we got here?
1: Okay. So if you've ever sat on metal bleachers or a stadium seat and you felt that cold,
2: yes.
1: wet.
2: Uncomfortable.
1: Okay.
2: Yep.
1: This blanket seat cushion is a game changer.
2: Oh, it's a blanket.
0: It's a combo?
1: It is a combo deal. Let me
0: like
1: show you
0: this,
1: how this
0: right?
1: works.
2: That's
1: so
2: cute.
1: So it is a seat cushion, and
2: That's
1: tucked
2: cute.
1: Inside is this blanket.
2: That's cute.
1: And this blanket, oh my goodness, you can wear it like a cape, and it clips so
2: oh.
1: that you are hands-free. You could do the wave. You could cheers with
2: That's
1: your
2: really
1: beer.
2: That's really cute.
1: Comes in a bunch of different colors, and they're wipeable. So if
2: That's
1: you get
2: really
1: it wet,
2: cute.
0: You
1: it doesn't
0: your
1: matter.
0: Beer,
2: you're happy.
0: Oh,
2: I'm dying to bring
1: like,
2: it in, and then the siblings
1: the
2: want to use it.
1: Carrying strap, you just stuff it back in. Obsessed.
2: Okay.
0: Tailgating, it can be hard for the queso lovers because
1: yes.
0: the queso gets cold.
1: Yes. We don't want any cold queso. This is the Pro Pot. It does everything your crock pot does, but it looks like a football.
0: Cute.
1: So when I'm having company over on a Sunday fun day, I've got my wings heated up, I got my chili, I got my buffalo dip. Looks super cute, and the price is nice. It's $50. I have multiples because
2: it's
1: I
2: cute.
1: Really like to entertain.
0: Yeah,
2: I like that.
0: And it's really, and then you can use it for the Super Bowl,
1: like,
0: et cetera.
1: How stinking cute is that?
2: Now, this is cute to bring,
1: oh,
2: you know,
1: yes.
2: the, it's, instead of the big plastic cooler.
1: So this is
0: and
1: an insulated
0: convenient.
1: Football cooler. I will set it out like that because look how cute that
2: it is.
1: Is.
2: Yeah.
1: It's like all about
2: That's
1: the presentation.
2: Really cute.
1: Mm-hmm. It's insulated. So you could also, if you made a casserole, I'm not making any casseroles, but if you made a casserole and we're bringing
2: That's
1: it
2: really
1: to a party,
2: cute.
1: You could also bring this in this football
0: or
1: carry
0: like cheese
1: case.
0: Or whatever.
1: Yes,
2: That's really
1: anything
2: cute.
1: You need to keep cold or hot.
2: I think, honestly, if you even have a party on your back patio,
0: it's adorable.
2: Cute.
1: Well, and also $25 on Amazon. Like,
0: yeah,
1: you
0: the
1: really
0: price is
1: can't
0: right.
1: beat
2: now, if you're
1: that.
2: Like me and you're going to the game this week, kids.
0: Let's go.
2: Cats,
1: oh,
2: going to Western.
1: Oh, my gosh. Well, I you made know. You one of these. This
2: oh, wait, whoa.
1: Yes.
2: A lot of the stadiums, you have to have the clear bag.
1: Okay, so this is a clear winner from Lands End. What I love about it is you can personalize it. So you can add
2: cute.
1: Initials. You can change the straps. You can add different charms. Check
2: How
1: with your stadium because for some stadiums, like MetLife, maybe a little bit too big.
0: Look, Chanel.
1: Depends
0: this
1: on
0: one,
1: your stadium.
0: Chanel.
1: I made her one. I
0: it's
1: can't
0: right
1: see
0: here.
1: From behind.
0: Oh, here. How cute is
1: yes,
0: this?
2: That is
1: yes.
2: so cute.
1: That's for
2: really
1: you
2: cute.
1: For this weekend.
0: I'm ready.
1: Take that. And then these are from Stony Clover Lane. Love that brand. You can personalize and customize all those bags. These are pro football teams. So if you're at the bar watching the game, you're
2: it's
1: in
2: cute.
1: The parking lot, you could also do a clear one with an NFL patch that is stadium friendly.
2: I'll take the Eagles.
1: All of these cute bags. You need a good bag.
2: That's really cute.
1: Okay. And now we're going to run on over
2: okay.
1: to our...
2: If I see Jenna in this
1: yes!
2: at a game, I mean, is she really doing
1: I
2: this?
1: I mean...
0: you
1: so,
0: knew I wouldn't be really doing this.
1: This is a pop-up tailgate tent from
0: I'll sit
1: Wayfair.
0: In and pretend.
2: But if it's storming...
1: So, the, yeah, it, it's anchors.
2: And you know what? I'll
1: like,
2: tell you,
1: last
2: in soccer,
1: weekend.
2: They don't cancel. You just rain
0: you know
2: shine.
0: What? It can double as a spray tan
1: it's,
0: booth.
1: Oh, my God. My makeup artist does spray tan in these. I'm not lying. But, like, I travel for lots of tailgates and games. You are, like, you could set up a couple chairs and a
2: That's
1: table
2: cute.
1: In here. The elements are not getting you. No wind, no rain.
2: That's
1: from
2: cute.
1: Wayfair, $150. Sets up very easily in a
2: all
1: carrying case.
2: All the moms
1: case.
2: Will come under there.
1: You
2: we'll
1: keep this
2: you.
1: In your trunk.
0: You
1: and,
0: bring a
1: like,
0: little rosé.
1: Yeah.
0: Right. Tailgate.
1: You
0: it's
1: know
0: done.
1: It.
2: And it didn't take that long to set it up.
1: No, it's, like, in minutes
2: yeah.
1: with no tools.
2: That's cute.
0: Megan,
2: we
0: thank
2: yes.
0: you. Happy Yay. Game day.
2: Thank you.
0: Coming up next, y'all, one lucky player could win a stash of cash in our pop culture pop quiz.

0: We love dishing on all things pop culture, so we're putting one of our viewers to the test in our pop quiz.
1: Okay, today's player is Cassie, a retired teacher. We love our teachers from Oak Harbor, Ohio. She's here with her friend, Kathy.
0: And the husbands.
1: They woke up and decided to come on over.
0: Yeah, once they heard you got on TV, they showed.
2: They didn't show up this morning.
1: Are you ready for some pop culture trivia questions?
2: I'm ready.
1: All right, every answer you get, we're giving you $50.
2: Woo!
1: All right, here you go. First question. Which music icon won Artist of the Year at this year's MTV Video Music Awards this year? Was it Madonna, Beyonce, or Taylor Swift?
3: I think Madonna.
0: That's right.
2: Yes!
0: Question number two. Jalen Brunson hosted Saturday Night Live last weekend. Which Disney movie did he bring to life in a hilarious sketch? Was it A, High School Musical, B, Camp Rock, C, The Cheetah Girls?
2: Okay, I think I know this one.
0: What is it?
2: I think it's A, High School
0: Musical. Yes!
1: You're on a roll. You have to do all right, question number three. Taylor Swift premiered a music video for her song Patient Zero at the Video Music Awards last weekend. Which best friend appeared in the video? Was it A, Sabrina Carpenter, B, Selena Gomez, or C, Dakota Johnson?
2: Okay, it was C.
0: Yes!
1: Girl, you know any of these, so you're good.
0: Okay, you can take your best friend out for a drink. The husbands don't get one.
2: Hey, that's right. That's
0: Here's
2: right.
0: number four. What movie legend released his new memoir, The Steps, this week? Was it A, Sylvester Stallone, B, Denzel Washington, or C, Arnold Schwarzenegger?
2: Okay,
1: Steps.
0: Steps.
2: I'm going to say it's going to be A, Sylvester Stallone.
1: Okay, question number five. You ready?
2: I'm ready.
1: I mean, you got $200, so you're doing
2: yes.
1: Okay.
2: Right.
1: Anne Hathaway revealed this week that her doctor put the brakes on her doing which popular interview show while she's pregnant. Think about that. You're pregnant, right?
2: Okay.
1: A, Chicken Shop Date. That's a show. B, Hot Ones. That's those buffalo wings that are really hot. And C, Call Her Daddy. If you're pregnant and you're the doctor, which one should you not do?
0: She's also a retired teacher.
1: No. You're pregnant. And
0: you're pregnant, and you should be careful about
1: what you're eating.
2: Hot ones?
0: Yes!
2: Yes! Yes, I do!
1: Yay, guess what, Cassie? $250.
0: Cassie, you can take
1: You guys going to take him on a hot date?
2: Thank you.
1: I'm going
2: to take him out. Take him out.
0: You're going to let the husbands come, too?
2: Yes, okay, I'll let the husbands come.
0: Let them come. We'll be back.

0: All right, that does it for us this week. Next week, we have got some big stars.
1: Oscar-winning actress Viola Davis will be here.
0: We're obsessed with her. Also, wrestler turned actor John Cena.
1: Plus, Grammy and Oscar winner Jennifer Hudson.
0: And from the new movie, Love of Your Life, Margaret Qualley and Erin Pierre.
1: So good.
0: We got Erin just for you.
1: That's Mustafa.
2: Erin Pierre, that's Mustafa.
3: The word that comes to mind is alive.
4: This is Today.
5: When you walk in here and you see 40 people at 4 a.m. at about a 10, you can't help but feed off that. And you're like, whoa, it's a Studio 1A.
3: People who literally are up all night to bring this show to you. There's not a morning I walk in here that I don't pinch myself and think I get to be here. People that watch the Today Show aren't just watching a show. They're people that are in the family. They're in our family.
5: They're allowing us into their homes every morning.
3: When we go out there and we get to meet people and they say, I love you, you feel like family. I always say, we feel like your family too. That's how we feel.
5: And they're so excited to be there. We get excited. We feed off that energy.
3: They're the reason we get up in the morning. It's the excitement of being part of something that's bigger than you.

0: It's 8 o'clock on Today. Coming up, breaking overnight, a major development in the Cornell sexual assault case.
1: There's been just no accountability.
0: New York's governor appointing a special prosecutor as students speak out.
2: Students deserve to know what our university is doing to protect us.
0: We're live on the Cornell campus with the very latest. Then, mounting questions. New details this morning about that failed execution in Tennessee.
3: None of it was normal.
0: Attorneys saying they previously warned health officials about a potential issue. As investigators try to figure out what went wrong, the details straight ahead. And the doctor is in. An important conversation on women's health to improve your life at every stage, from fitness to fiber. We're talking about the overlooked solutions to a host of common concerns. All that, plus Miranda Lambert and Ella Langley team up. Which A-lister is joining G.I. Joe?
4: We'll fight for freedom wherever there's trouble. G.I. Joe is there.
0: And out of the ordinary. Alex Warren joining us live for a concert to start the weekend off right today, Friday, October 2nd, 2026.

0: are back now at 8:15, and this morning on Your Health, we are focusing on what is missing in conversations surrounding women's health. Here to help us fill in some of the blanks is Dr. Jennifer Ashton. She is board certified in OBGYN practice and obesity medicine with a master's in nutrition. Doctor, good morning. Nice
1: Thanks
0: to see
1: for
0: you.
1: Having me. Good
0: First
1: to see
0: off,
1: you.
0: Congratulations are in order. A new podcast has launched, and it's all about your conversations with women over the years.
1: Yeah, it just launched. Thank you for having me. There it is, Dear Dr. Jen. And it really grew from kind of two parent silos, one of which was that I was noticing a lot of noise in the space of women's health now. There's, you know, it's great that we're talking about it more than ever, mm-hmm. but it's very difficult for women to get the perspective and the insights to understand how to use that information. So wanted to provide some clarity there. But I was also getting thousands of questions. People were DMing me on Instagram about topics that weren't getting the deep dive that they really needed. So Dear Dr. Jen was born, and it's really all about women's health and nutrition, mental health, menopause. It's all in there. And the next episode, which is dropping next week, is really about metabolism, glucose monitors, GLP-1s,
0: all the things people hear so much about.
1: Exactly.
0: Okay, so let's dive into one of the hot topics, if you will. What is missing from the conversation around menopause? Because there's a lot out there.
1: There is a lot out there, and we are in Menopause Awareness Month, which, by the way, should be every month. But anyway, there's a month to it. And it's, again, it's great that it's finally getting the attention that it hasn't gotten for so long. But I think what's missing is moderation. There is so much hype. There is so much extremism and fear-mongering and panic in this space.
0: And who to listen to.
1: That's right. And it's leaving women feeling more confused than ever. And in some cases, panicked. You know, do they choose hormone therapy? Do they go in other directions? The good news is there are more options now than ever before, but we really have to pump the brakes and just understand it's a privilege to go through menopause, you know, 50%.
0: I like that framing. It's a privilege. Embrace it.
1: That's right. And so it really needs to just be like more in the moderate zone, not in the extreme zone.
0: Okay, next topic, digestion. You say fiber is the new protein.
1: It is. It is absolutely, it is going to be the new protein. It is kind of, people are starting to talk about it as the new kid on the block. It's obviously not new, but I will tell you that the vast majority of us, women and men, are not getting anywhere near the amount of fiber that they need every single day. For women, it ranges from about 20 to 30 grams, depending on the woman and her age. For men, it's about in the mid-30s. And of course, we need both soluble and insoluble fiber. It has effects on our metabolism, our immune system, our hormone levels, you name it. I like to stack the deck early in the morning, right? So make sure you're getting things like raspberries and soybeans, chia seeds, but not just let's put a couple of teaspoons on. Actually do the math so that you know you're getting your 20 grams, your 30 grams, because it is that important. Popcorn, that's a good thing.
0: That's always a good snack. Okay, also fitness. I think some people think it's all or nothing, but you say it doesn't need to be like that. But you do say that women need to be doing zone 2 cardio. Just quickly, what is that?
1: Not just zone 2. So here's what's happened in the narrative about fitness, particularly for women. As with most things, the pendulum has swung to an extreme. And first it was only zone 2 cardio. Now it's kind of only lift heavy. Guess what? We're going to have a lot of strong women that are cardiovascularly unfit. Mm. So you need both. It's not the sexy answer, but you need zone 2 cardio. You need high intensity interval cardio. You need to track that by your heart rate if you really want to be intentional. And again, it's a holistic view. It's not just one thing.
0: Basically, just get moving.
1: Get moving.
0: And get that fiber.
1: Yeah.
0: Doctor, congratulations. Thank you
1: again. Thank you so much.
0: By the way, she is featured online in our expert tip of the day, sharing more about the benefits of fiber.

0: it's a special one here on the Plaza. All these fine folks, all these kids skipping school, going to work late. They are here for the one, the only, Alex Warren.
1: There are a lot of young people that should be in school today. Yeah. I'm seeing.
2: This that's is, what I noticed, too.
3: That's pretty good.
0: That's all right. That's all right. They'll give you a note.
2: There's some Loraxes in the building, too.
1: There's an Alex Warren holiday here today.
4: It's been a while.
2: I heard that people were sleeping here, which is crazy. Thank you guys so much. That's so cool.
4: We are so excited for you to get started on our city stage very soon. But first, we're going to get a very quick check of Al's forecast.
0: All right. Let's show you what we've got going on for the weekend. We start off with Saturday. It's going to be a fall beauty. Great Lakes northeast into the mid-plains. Hot out west. We got a flood risk down through the Gulf. Then Sunday, grab the umbrella from the Gulf into the mid-Atlantic states. Beautiful day in the plains into the mid-Mississippi River Valley. Sunshine, Great Lakes heating up, though, out west. That's what's going on around the country. Here's what's happening in your neck of the woods.
1: All right, so before Alex kicks things off, let's check out this hitmaker's journey to our city concert stage.
5: You knew the house was burning down. I had to get out.
6: Alex Warren is bringing down the house with over 11 billion streams thanks to hits like Passenger and Carry You Home.
5: Oh, you know carry you home.
6: Alex got his start in 2019 when he took to social media, co-founding The Hype House, a TikTok creator group with more than 20 million followers.
7: This is the living room.
8: That's where a lot of the filming is done.
6: But music was always the goal. His big break came in 2025 when Alex released Ordinary.
5: Why are you taking me out?
6: The global smash hit, landing more than 2 billion streams and becoming 3 times platinum certified. Alex then went on to release his debut album and earned a Grammy nomination for Best New Artist. Now, after headlining his first ever Arena World Tour, Alex is entering a whole new chapter with his sophomore album, Wild Child, debuting at number 2 on the Billboard 200. And this morning, he's making his City Concert Series debut right here on our plaza.
1: All right, that debut starts right now. Are you ready?
5: Yeah!

0: That is Alex Warren, everybody, and he's just getting started out here. We're back in a minute, but this is Today on NBC.
1: Welcome back on this Concert Friday morning. Here on Today, courtesy of Alex Warren.
2: Yes, yes, Mr. Warren here was up for Best New Artist at this year's Grammy Awards, and between that, writing platinum hits, selling out arenas, he found some time to wake up at about 4 a.m. and join us here on the Plaza. Appreciate that.
3: Thanks for having me.
2: This is your first Plaza concert here today. What do you think?
3: This is crazy. I always get shocked when people show up. So I'm like, oh, cool. Thanks for coming.
2: No. You know, this is cool.
1: I love it. When you have a hit as big as Ordinary, right? And everybody loves it. Is there pressure to recreate that magic now that you have the second album out?
3: You'd think so, but I never thought I'd get one. So the fact that I have that is kind of like, ah, cool. Now I get to just make music I want to make.
1: Yeah.
3: There's no pressure at all anymore.
4: Ordinary's become like this big song at weddings, like the first dance at weddings. That's just a whole other level of appreciation for a song because it's such an important moment in somebody's life. What's that been like?
3: Well, I think it's just insane seeing the videos. Like, I got married about a year and a half, 2 years ago, and watching, you know, hey, the songs we chose will stick with me for the rest of my life, and it's cool to be able to be a part of someone's life like that in a different way, you know? And so it's cool to think that my song has traveled that far and making people's weddings.
2: We love your music. We love your story even more for folks who aren't familiar. I mean, you lost your mom and your dad at early ages. How much does something like that, when it happens to you when you're so young, how much does that shape the music that you write now?
3: Oh, it's everything. It's everything I write about. The next song I'm singing is about grief and getting over it. And I think growing up, specifically losing my parents at a very young age, I feel like I was surrounded by so many people, yet I felt so alone. I didn't have an outlet. I didn't have people to talk to. I didn't think it was a normal thing that people went through. And making music and having these shows and having people kind of meet each other and realizing it's normal to go through grief is pretty cool.
1: Also pretty cool, some of the songs on your newest album, Love Letters to Your Wife, which I think probably went over pretty well, including this next one, Eternity. Does that get you out of, like, taking out the garbage at home?
3: You'd think so. No, it's funny. My wife comes to all my shows, and then she films, like, these videos, and she puts in the text. She goes, he has no idea he's about to help me shovel poop later. So I'm a musician by night, and when I wake up, I am shoveling horse poop in the morning.
2: Okay, there you go.
1: Just like us.
2: So keeping you.
3: I don't get out of anything, but I do get some brownie points, which is nice.
2: All right, well, let's hear it. Here comes Eternity.

0: favorite moment of any Plaza concert, the TRL Today Request Live. Come on, guys, you're on TV. Why aren't you in school? Why aren't you in school? Why aren't you in school? We're looking for the Det Levitsky family. Where are they? They're right here, as a matter of fact. Let me slide over. Why is nobody in school today, Cooper?
1: Because he's way better than school.
0: He is! I told my teacher I'd be here, and she said she'd rather be here, too. That's a great sign. We noticed that. Where are you guys from?
1: Long Island, New York.
0: Love that. That's where I live. How about Alex Warren's music? What does it mean to you, Coop?
1: It makes me feel happy. It makes me feel good about myself.
0: Well, that's an important thing. We're so glad you guys are here. Thanks for skipping school. I'm going to let you take the reins and introduce this next song. You want to do it, Coop?
1: Yeah.
0: Here, take the mic and let her rip.
1: Let's throw it back to the song that started it all. Singing Ordinary. Put your hands together for Alex Warren!
2: They say the holy water's watered down, and this town tossed its faith, a colorful thing of ancient days. So if our time is running out.

0: Okay, how great is Alex Warren, everybody?
1: Come on,
0: please.
1: Right.
0: Before we just came back on camera, can I just tell you, you just thanked this entire crowd for coming out at 4 in the morning. You said you didn't think anybody was going to show up.
2: Thanks for outing
0: me. People showed up.
3: You know what's amazing? Looking at the number of very young people who are holding your record, vinyl.
2: Isn't that cool?
3: Isn't that great?
2: So many people said the album's dead. You're lying.
4: It's not even true.
2: It's
5: back.
2: It's back, baby.
3: I'll tell you what, man. I don't know when, Alex, you were doing, you know, a lot of the social media content like 10 years ago.
2: Yeah.
3: If there was a defining moment when you wanted to sing, it was like a hobby. But, bro, your voice is incredible.
2: There is no doubt
3: in watching you that you're doing exactly what you should be doing.
2: Ah, thank you so much.
3: So, congratulations.
2: It all started with my dad when I was 9 years old, so it's always been something I want to do. My dad knew he was dying, and so he would try and get us to do talent shows, and he loved music, and so I picked up the guitar and I started singing, and I've always wanted to do it since I was a kid.
3: Did you find some of those old recordings and put it on Wild Child?
2: Yeah, they're also in my tour. So
3: Which was his nickname for you.
2: Yeah.
3: You were a Wild Child.
2: Yeah, my whole album's before my dad. Even the song at Wild Child.
3: Yeah.
2: It has John Mayer on it, which is my dad's favorite musician.
3: I lost my dad to bladder cancer when I was six, and reading your story, I was like, I wish I found archival stuff from him.
2: Yeah,
3: I don't have that. It's cool that you have that.
2: It's been really healing.
3: Yeah, awesome.
4: Alex, thank you. And a big thanks to the band as well. Thank you guys. Thanks for getting up so early.
2: My band's amazing. They're the best band in the world.
4: You don't go anywhere. By the way, again, that album, Wild Child, it is out. It is streaming everywhere.
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4: And a good Friday morning to you. Welcome to this third hour of Today. I'm Craig. Dylan's here. Al's here. Thank you so much for starting your weekend with us. And what a morning it's been. That Alex Warren, man.
3: Oh.
4: Not just an amazing voice, really nice guy.
9: Nice, which is uplifting.
4: Yeah.
9: I just like being around him.
3: He gave such a lovely thank you to the crowd in between our commercials that just, we've never had hi to everybody. We've never had an artist express it quite like that.
4: Just crushed it. He's got an incredible story, too. He's going to come inside in just a bit, and she's going to share one more song as well. We'll talk a little bit about his rise to fame. It's such a young audience we've got.
3: Oh, yeah.
9: I know.
4: By the way, before we do anything else, just a big shout out. That was our last outdoor concert for the season. Big shout out to obviously a team of people, but Amanda Sidman and Bailey Howell. They're sort of the two folks who put this thing together every year, and they did a bang up job this year.
9: So. Yeah. It's impressive.
4: Yes.
9: The people we get out there. I mean, it's so much fun.
4: At 4:30 for sound check.
3: Yeah.
4: So.
9: Well, we do have a big Friday lined up for you today. We are going to start with one of the great aviation mysteries, the disappearance of Amelia Earhart.
3: It has been 89 years since she set off on her historic flight. Well, now there's a team of scientists who are about to embark on their own journey, chasing a potential clue they're hoping is going to lead to the wreckage of Earhart's plane. Our Tom Costello has more on this mission. Tom, this is one of the greatest mysteries ever.
10: Yeah, I think so. Take a look at that image again. I hate to do that to the control room, but the question is that the plane that's in the lagoon or is that a coconut tree, right? That's the big argument. And if it's a coconut tree, is that the ball of roots underneath it? As you know, she taught at Purdue University back in the 1930s. So Purdue University is part of this effort now to reach this remote island. I mean, it

0: Earhart's plane.
1: Well, there's something in the lagoon that shouldn't be there. And we see this in satellite imagery.
0: This satellite photo was snapped in 2015, a year after a massive tropical storm shifted the sand, potentially revealing the plane. Pettigrew brought the imagery to Purdue University, where Earhart once taught, and which provided her famous Lockheed 10E Electra. Beginning tomorrow, he'll lead a 17-member team on the Terraria Object Expedition to confirm, is this satellite imagery, in fact, showing the remains of Earhart's plane?
2: So it could easily be buried by sediment in the water.
0: We caught up with Pettigrew last year at the Seattle Museum of Flight's tribute to Amelia Earhart. Pettigrew examining an exact replica of her plane, including the very tight cockpit and rudimentary controls that she used while trying to fly around the world. The island is called Nicomoraro. It's just 4.5 miles long with a lagoon. It's in Kiribati, a string of remote Pacific islands very close to Earhart's planned flight path, and almost precisely where four of Earhart's radio calls for help seemed to originate. The team will cut its way through the jungle to reach the lagoon, then use high-tech tools to search for Earhart's plane under the sand. For Steve Schultz, Purdue's senior vice president, the expedition is reconnecting the university with a piece of its past.
3: To follow this evidence, to honor Amelia by being part of the attempt to complete her story, it's pretty awesome.
4: All right. If they find pieces of her plane there, Purdue would like to excavate it and bring it back to Purdue in a tribute to her and as part of the museum to her. But there's an awful lot of work to do first. You know, as I mentioned, there is no way to fly there, right, you guys? There's no airstrip there. You gotta take a boat 6 days to get there. And then you gotta bring enough food and enough water and enough fuel so that you can eventually take a boat and get back. Not even a seaplane would work because you'd have to refuel, and there's no place that has fuel. So this is an extremely remote place in the South Pacific, and it will be a few weeks before we find out whether that is in fact her plane, you guys.
5: You didn't mention the crabs, Tom. What about the crabs?
4: Okay. Well, listen, part of the story is disturbing. There are, and I'm not exaggerating, huge monster crabs on this island, and the theory is, the working theory is, that if in fact she was isolated there, or she survived, and then she and maybe Fred Noonan, that they were on that island, the crabs may have taken her remains. And that's why, you know, they may have found at one point a skull. The Brits may have found a skull back in the 1940s, but that was lost during the war. So, yeah, that's kind of a reality. They can't set up shop. They can't set up camp on the island because it is extremely inhospitable and these monster crabs.
6: But they could open up a Red Lobster and have that all-you-can-eat crab legs piece.
5: Oh, my God.
6: So that would be great. You know,
5: oh,
6: kind of like Fred Flintstone version crab legs.
4: Where do you come
6: legs?
4: Up with this stuff?
5: Oh, Tom. Tom, thank you.
6: Can you imagine all the butter you need?
5: Oh,
7: it's hard to get butter there, though.
5: Oh, God. All right. Let's take a turn here. Let's turn to this. Apparently, it's a Halloween craze. So this season's must-have item may not be a costume, may not even be a decoration. Trader Joe's dropped the latest version of their mini canvas bags, and people are lining up for the chance to buy one. Our Emily Aketa is here. You went to several Trader Joe's.
7: Yeah. This was quite the process, guys. I had to sacrifice blood, sweat, and tears to get my hands on these. Ooh. And you can see I'm putting them to good use. I got my scripts
5: I see
7: and
5: nice.
7: My phone.
8: Got some flowers.
7: They have great flowers. That's right. Yeah, those lines are literally wrapping around blocks. Shoppers are even setting up chairs for a chance at one of Trader Joe's latest mini bags, generating a massive craze.
9: With just weeks to Halloween, the spooky season has officially arrived.
10: Why are you dressed so scary?
11: It's Halloween.
9: And while past Octobers have had consumers thinking big,
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9: snatching up towering and terrifying decor, this year people are feeling the mini mania.
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9: Looking to bag Trader Joe's viral trick-or-treat mini canvas totes, which dropped earlier this week. 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
8: The light is

0: usually all the way over there.
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1: Right, we thought we might be left empty-handed.
2: Third store, still all sold out.
1: Until...
2: All right, I will make my way there as fast as I can.
1: This isn't the first time Trader Joe's merch has swept social media. 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
5: It's a really smart strategy to create a frenzy around something that's a limited edition that everyone has to have. 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
1: Back at Trader Joe's.
2: Let's see if they actually have any of these bags still in stock.
1: With some luck, we secured the bags.
6: I can't believe that we actually got our hands on some of these.
1: And saw plenty of others stocking up too.
7: And I have the purple, which is, I love it.
1: As shoppers say they couldn't risk the emotional baggage of missing out.
8: Is there FOMO that's driving people to
9: I think so. I think there is FOMO.
2: And I love this. Even though Trader Joe's is only in America, their totes have become a global status symbol. So experts say be careful on those resale markets when buying those lower cost items, because unlike luxury goods, which are often authenticated, there may not be a way to tell if you're going to get a real version of the products. These are only sold in stores. There are knockoffs out there. You can take a look.
10: As a mom whose kids are about to go trick-or-treating, this is the perfect size.
2: Right? It's so cute.
11: They're brilliant.
2: And fun colors.
11: You know, the best part of Trader Joe's is the cashiers and the folks who work.
2: They're so nice. They are unbelievable.
11: Yeah. I don't know what it means when they ring the bell, though. Do you? Have you ever figured out?
12: They're looking for help from management.
2: Oh. Even that's pleasant.
12: Or they're going into the ocean.
2: One of those.
11: Sure. All right.
12: Thank you, Emily.
2: Thanks, guys.
12: Emily, this has your phone in it.
2: It's a good use.
12: Coming up, today's checklist, everything we need to know all about family medical history, the important questions we need to ask for our own health. Then a little bit later, it's not your average college classroom, the buzzy new program that's teaching students how to help the hive thrive. Oh. Third hour of today, we'll be right back.

0: This morning on today's checklist, the importance of knowing your family's medical history. NBC News medical contributor Dr. Akshay Sahil is here to tell us and talk about the questions we should be asking. Doc, good to see you.
1: Good morning. Thanks for having me.
0: Okay, so first of all, how important is it to have a good idea of what your family history is and why?
1: Extremely important, Alan. This is one of the things that patients don't know is when we ask about family history, there's a reason we're asking. And, you know, it can give us a window into a patient's health. It can also help us build a roadmap, right? When you go to a doctor for the first time, you want a roadmap for your health. Mm-hmm. And family history is a very, very big part of that. You know, and part of that is it can reveal, you know, which diseases you may be at a higher risk of. Mm-hmm. So, for example, if we see a lot of heart disease in a family, if we see a lot of Alzheimer's in a family, a lot of cancer in a family, you know, it can help us clue on to what we should be looking for most as we build that roadmap.
0: How far back would you be going?
1: As specific as you can get. Mm-hmm. The more detail you can give us, really, really the better. And because, you know, Al, this can change how we screen for things, mm-hmm. right? So we talk about certain cancer screenings, right? We talk about mammograms, colonoscopies. It may change, you know, how often we do these things, how early we start doing these mm-hmm. things, and, you know, and what kind of screening method we use altogether, including for things like heart disease as well.
0: So let's talk about that. What about genetic testing? Is that overkill?
1: Genetic testing has pros and cons. You know, the pros are more information, knowledge is power. The cons are some people may get anxiety, right? Some people may not want to know what conditions are at risk for. Mm-hmm. And so it's worth having that conversation with your doctor.
0: So you talk about building a family health tree.
1: Yes. So build that health tree. And, you know, we are approaching the holidays. This is a really good time. A lot of people are going to be gathering together over Thanksgiving. So, you know, you may want to talk about some of these things during those vacations. But, you know, start with your blood relatives, your immediate family, right? Your parents and your siblings, and really branch out from there. But what you'll find out is what a lot of my patients tell me is, you know, as they start to get outer into the family tree, mm-hmm. you know, aunts and uncles and, you know, relatives beyond that, you may not know as much about their medical history as you think right? So, for example, saying something like, my grandfather has heart problems. Well, what kind of heart problems, mm. right? Is it heart disease? Is it heart failure?
2: Yeah.
1: You know, be as specific as you can.
0: And both sides of the family.
1: And both sides of the family, right. Correct.
2: Dr. Sahil, so what exactly should we be asking these relatives here when we're building the tree? What information is most useful to a doctor like you?
1: So, Craig, being as specific as possible, right? What kind of heart disease, for example, as I was just talking about with Al, but also how old were you when you were diagnosed? What symptoms were you having? You know, all of that, what led you to the doctor in the first place? If there's cancer in the family, you know, Craig, I hear this a lot from patients. They'll say, you know, there's a lot of cancer on my mom's side, a lot of cancer on my dad's side. What kind of cancer, right? Is it colon cancer? Is it prostate cancer? Is it breast cancer?
2: Sure.
1: As much information as you can give, the better. And for relatives who may have passed away, you know, in the past, you know, ask about how old were they and if you know what ultimately caused them to succumb.
3: What are some red flags within our family history that we should be concerned about?
1: So, Dylan, red flags being a lot of disease early on, right? Having a lot of family members who have heart disease in their 30s and 40s is very different than having family members who are diagnosed with heart disease at 80 or 90. Mm-hmm. If there's certain cancers, right? Cancers diagnosed at a young age, a lot of the same type of cancer, a lot of, you know, patterns of cancer can signal some sort of inherited, you know, genetic conditions that doctors mm-hmm. can screen for. As I was talking about with Al just a second ago, you know, we may actually recommend genetic counseling. There are certain
3: based
1: genes.
3: On some of this.
1: Correct. There are certain, you know, patterns in DNA that can kind of increase your risk of certain conditions, mm-hmm. and that is something you can test for with your doctor.
3: So if you do have a family history of it, it makes sense then for genetic testing.
1: Exactly. So family history, that thing we ask you to fill out on the clipboard
0: right.
1: in the office,
0: it's important.
1: Very, very important, and
0: Doc,
1: all of these things.
0: Really
1: matter.
0: Quickly, because I have three adopted siblings. One of my daughters is adopted. For children, for people who have been adopted, what can they do?
1: Tell your doctor that you were adopted, I think, is the most important thing, because there are certain ways we can get a clue into your history, even if you don't know much yourself. But if you don't know everything, still every piece of information you can give your doctor
0: yeah.
1: helps.
0: Mm.
1: You don't have to have a perfect binder of family history. Literally anything can help us.
2: Right. Start the conversation.
1: Exactly.
2: Ask those questions.
0: Thanks
2: yes.
0: so much. And Dr. Sahil's online is featured in our expert tip of the day, sharing more on family history red flags. You can check it out on today.com.
2: When they let you do the expert tip of the day, that's a sign.
1: Yeah.
2: Congratulations. Congratulations.
0: Yeah.
2: Coming up, the only college class where you actually want to get a B.
0: Yes.
2: Our Ann Thompson, that was for you, Al. Our Ann Thompson, she visited a one-of-a-kind class training students to keep those hives alive.

0: This morning in our series, Today Climate, a look at a first-of-its-kind college program that is generating quite the buzz, literally. Our Ann Thompson is here with a look at why it is so important to our survival.
1: It's a honey of a story. I know. I'm so sorry.
2: Keep it going.
1: But today we are going to go to B school, not business school, but B school as in B-E-E. And Al, you are going to be our stellar student. One of the big mysteries of the past two decades has been the collapse of honeybee colonies in this country. Is there a climate connection, or is it something else in our environment? Well, I got to join veterinary students at the University of Georgia who showed me how they're learning not just to care for cats and dogs and birds, but now the honeybee.
3: Class is in session, and it requires protective gear.
4: It's nice to meet you.
3: For students already bitten with the honeybee bug, like Morgan Madison.
5: What is the most intriguing thing about these tiny little creatures?
6: When we look at a hive, instead of basing everything off one specific bee, you look at the whole hive as the patient.
7: It's basically kind of like in a medieval city.
3: Today, students are inspecting the hives of Dr. Jorg Mayer, professor at University of Georgia's College of Veterinary Medicine.
8: The queen is going to start laying eggs again around probably February. Middle to end February.
9: Busy bees.
8: They're not in the union. They're not getting like 40 hours or something like this. They are the hardest working animal that I can think of, to be honest.
3: These tiny go-getters pollinate some 90 commercial crops in the U.S., everything from blueberries to almonds to the alfalfa eaten by the cattle that end up on your plate, generating between $20 and $30 billion a year.
8: Usually say every third bite that we eat, the honeybee is somehow involved in the production of that food product. Look at this.
3: Carefully lifting each frame, the students look at the health of the hive, a peek inside the bee's house.
10: Is that the queen?
11: The queen.
4: Where's the queen?
8: Right there. Good eye. Good eye, folks.
3: Evidence of her handiwork is everywhere. The eggs she's laid are called brood.
8: So we have a lot of brood, actually. That's fantastic. So our queen is doing a good job. Want to lift it straight and up your eyes. So
4: oh, there's kind of, brood.
8: Yeah, look at you.
4: Ah.
8: You're hired.
3: There are no shortcuts in this examination.
8: So this is why we literally have to go through frame by frame. That would be a complete physical exam of your dog and cat if you bring it to the veterinarian. That would be the equivalent. Oh, there's a baby being born. Quick. Yeah.
11: So right here.
8: Right there, she's eating her way through. Baby being born.
3: A sign of hope after the biggest collapse in history. More than 1.6 million colonies lost between June 2024 and March 2025.
5: What would you compare the die-off to these losses to if we lost other kind of animals?
8: There would be a massive investigation because that is a true emergency for any kind of livestock farmer to lose 50 or 70%. And yet in beekeeping, we call it a Wednesday.
3: Prime suspects include mites and pesticides.
5: What role is climate change playing in these die-offs? Is it playing any role?
8: I'm pretty sure it's playing some role. I don't know if that has been completely understood yet.
4: Oh, look at the brood on this.
3: For years, beekeepers used antibiotics on their own. But in 2017, the FDA said they needed a prescription from a vet, the impetus for Dr. Mayer's class.
8: I'm hoping that we can bring something more to the table than just being a prescription pad. Oh, you got this hive tool from your grandfather. This is great. When was the last time you disinfected that? All right.
3: Starting a dialogue to preserve some of nature's hardest workers for generations to come.
6: Even though they sting me, I still love them. I understand. So no hard feelings.
1: I am happy to tell you that no one was stung in the making of this story.
0: Oh, thank goodness.
1: Yes, aren't we all glad? Several universities around the country are following Georgia's lead and now incorporating bee studies into their veterinary programs. And as you saw, the queen was put into a little tube. But why did they do that? Because they have to keep her safe when they're examining the hives, and they don't want when they're pulling up one of the frames and putting it back down to kill the queen.
0: That would
1: not be good for the hive.
0: Not good. Wow. God save the queen. Yeah. That's it.
1: Exactly.
0: You know, I've got four hives at my house, and one of the hives absconded.
9: Meaning it's called abscondation. Are you okay, Craig? So the hive, the queen decides, hey, we're out of here.
10: Can you blame her?
9: The rent's too high, whatever. And literally they take off.
6: The whole thing's empty. Did they leave honey?
9: No.
6: They took everything.
9: They took the boxes. They took everything.
10: Yeah. Even the bees don't like
9: that. That's right. But the other three are doing great.
6: Maybe it was the bears. They didn't read your sign.
5: Have you ever had any of your hives collapse?
9: Not yet. We just put it in last year. Three of the hives literally are thriving like crazy. But the one said, you know what? We're finding another neighborhood.
6: So. They clearly don't know you're Al Roker.
9: No, they don't.
10: That's actually why they left.
9: You know what? They ended up in Connecticut.
10: What's coming up?
9: Buzz, baby. Buzz.
10: Those are wasps.
9: That's right. Very good. Pete Green said they're wasps. Very nice.
10: Well played, Pete. What's coming up?
6: Just ahead, our October entertainment roundup. Huge stars, big scares, and so much more.
9: No B movies?
10: Oh, God.
6: And then later, Alex Warren has been rocking our plaza all morning long. He's going to join us live if he wants to. And he saved one more song just for us. We'll be right back.

0: It may be fall, but Hollywood is hotter than ever. There's a whole new lineup of movies and shows to watch this month. And here with a preview is Fandango correspondent Nikki Novak. Good morning.
1: Hi. Welcome back.
0: We love when you're here. You bring popcorn and all the things
2: too. I love this.
0: I know. Black and white. I cannot wait to see this Tom Cruise movie, Digger. But it's getting buzz, like, good and bad.
3: Yeah. And I kind of think that that's what's interesting about it. Is, you know, it's better than everybody going, nah, it was okay. People, it's one of those films that you will absolutely think it's your favorite movie of the year, or you might walk. But the thing is, I will say about it, you should still see it.
1: Okay.
3: It is so well done. Tom Cruise is completely, as you can see, unrecognizable in this. We're so used to seeing him do all these crazy stunts, but I would argue what he does as an actor in this film is just as difficult as some of his stunts. He told me it was the hardest role he's ever played, and I believe
4: it.
3: Ever. He has a 10-minute monologue in this that is such a feat of acting. You watch it and you go, nobody else could have done this. It's the body language, it's the movements, hitting all these different marks, and it was one take that he did it in. So yeah, it is very, you know, polarizing in that sense. But Alejandro Iñárritu is the director. He won twice for best director, and he's taking a big swing. I will say, if you look, people are asking me, like, kind of what's it about?
2: Yeah.
3: He plays this oil tycoon, but you don't actually see in the trailers and the clips is only the first 10 minutes of the movie, because there's two major, major surprises that just are unbelievable.
1: Now I want to watch it.
3: Great. Well, I did my job.
1: Halloween's a few weeks away. Crystal Lake, that's a series. But this is it's a prequel to a famous Halloween movie.
3: Yes. Friday the 13th.
2: Oh.
3: I don't know if you remember, the first Friday the 13th that came out in 1980, Pamela Voorhees was actually the villain. She is the mother of Jason.
1: That's right.
3: Yeah, so Linda Cardellini plays this character. This is set 8 years before the events of Friday the 13th, when Jason's just a little boy and he drowns at Camp Crystal Lake. And it's kind of about a mother's grief, but she holds everybody in the town responsible because not only the people who were involved, but the fact that they were complacent about it.
1: Yeah.
3: But then some things come out in the series. It's an 8-episode series that drops on Peacock on October 15th.
1: Got it. Mm-hmm.
3: But as it goes along, you find out she has a bit of a dark past.
1: Okay.
3: As does everybody. We all do, right?
1: That's right.
3: But this is set in the 70s, and what's nice about it, it kind of harkens back to horror, like slasher
2: like
3: horror.
2: Yeah.
3: Because like, horror is such a big thing right now. It's such a big genre. But you don't
1: really have 90 seconds left. Video game movies. They're the latest video game inspiration. Street Fighter?
3: Yes, Street Fighter.
2: Oh, that's fun.
3: Do you guys know what a Hadouken is?
1: No.
3: Okay, then you never played the game. Yeah. So this is an ensemble cast. Noah Centineo is playing Ken Masters. He's the car puncher. And then you just saw in the clip, Cody Rhodes, who's a
1: so many times. Dusty's son.
3: Bring in the hair for this one. But this one, fans are excited about it because they really leaned into the actual game and made it look like the game. But you got some fun music, like 50 Cent is in it, Jason Momoa. Just a ton of fun. I think it's getting a lot of buzz. It's going to do really well.
2: Let's talk about Sense and Sensibility.
3: Are you excited about that one? Yeah, Daisy Edgar Jones is delightful in it. George McKay as well. And we all remember the 1995 film. I would say that one, if that one's grander, this one's a little bit sweeter. It's more intimate. It's kind of feels cozier, perfect for a fall romance. Mm-hmm. Got to ask you guys, because Pride and Prejudice, which was also Jane Austen, my favorite romance. What's your favorite romance?
2: Oh.
1: Die Hard.
2: You can just say that for all your movies.
3: No. It's a Christmas movie and a romance.
1: There you go.
2: Then to do that point, I will say Love Actually.
1: I will say thank you, Nikki.
3: Thank you very much, Craig. Craig's not a romance guy.
5: 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Third Hour today.

0: What a great morning and just a delight to be hanging out with multi-platinum certified singer Alex Warren.
1: Wow, that has a ring to it.
2: We like that. His music has been streamed more than 11 billion times. He just wrapped up a sold-out global arena tour, and today he is making his city concert stage debut.
3: Earlier this summer, he released his second studio album. It's called Wild Child, and of course, he still's got one more song to perform, but let's catch up on this whirlwind of a journey, buddy. Congratulations, by the way, on all the things.
1: Thanks. I appreciate it.
3: Thank you. Thank you for being here. We've enjoyed having you this morning.
1: Thanks for having
3: me. You've described your concerts as like sort of group therapy, and you can see it. Like, people are laughing, people are crying, people are feeling everything. Mm-hmm. How do you develop that sort of connection with your audience, with your fans, through your music?
1: I think it's just honesty. Like, truly, I've thought about it a lot, and I talk about the things that I've gone through, and you know, I think that when you go to a show, you look at the person on the stage, and you kind of assume that they're not human in a way, and I think that I showcase that I don't know what I'm doing, and somehow I just am on a stage, and I don't know. It's just like I talk about the things I've gone through and how it's helped me and how I'm not perfect and I have a lot of things I'm still dealing with.
0: Just like I think the rest of us, really.
1: Apparently.
0: Yeah. And what I find fascinating, I mean, you've talked about a lot of these challenges you've had. You and your wife, you're unhoused, teenagers living out of a car. And yet I walk by Radio City and there's your name on the marquee at a sold out concert. You seem to be grateful. You have a certain amount of gratitude.
1: Sure.
0: It seems like in dealing with other people.
1: Yeah. I mean, I was homeless with my wife when we were 18 years old, and I know what it's like on both sides. And I think that for me specifically, I know that this is an opportunity that does not last forever. And I'm just trying to make the most of it as I can, but also understand that, like, you know, people were camping out here last night till 6 p.m. till 4 a.m. when I showed up. And it's pretty crazy to think that some people probably wouldn't acknowledge that. And I think that should actually be talked about. You know?
2: Yeah, it was incredible to see you out there shaking hands, signing autographs, just taking pictures with everybody.
1: It's the least I could do.
2: Yeah.
1: Like, I know it sounds insufferable, but at the same time, like, truly, like, I don't understand how you could look at that any differently.
2: Yeah, well, and they're there for you.
1: I am surprised. Yeah. I oftentimes, as I've done this now for a little while, I'm often sadly surprised.
2: Yeah, yeah. You've collaborated with so many incredible artists, Jelly Roll, Joe Jonas, Luke Combs. On this album, John Mayer lends his guitar skills. Why him?
1: My dad, when we were growing up, was obsessed with John, and oftentimes we would just drive around the neighborhood, falling asleep to Room for Squares. And so for me specifically, when my dad passed away, I got in that car, and his album was still playing. And when I wrote this album, Wild Child, it's a tribute to my dad. And Wild Child, the song, was from my dad's perspective. And I put a minute and a half guitar solo at the end. And I DM'd John, who I've never spoken to before. And I said, "Hey, John, respectfully, you're making my album not come out." And I was like, "Dude, you got it. Like, no one else, until you do this, this album will never come out and see the light of day." And he DM'd me back and he was like, "Dude, I'm down. Let's do it." And so
3: that's amazing.
1: I was in Germany. He FaceTimed me and he recorded it.
3: That's amazing. That's a great
1: coolest guy I've ever seen and met.
3: A little birdie told us this morning that... Who's...
1: John.
3: Oh, yeah. That is true.
0: You thought he was talking about you.
3: No.
1: I thought you meant the birdie.
0: Because,
1: the birdie's
0: because
1: awesome.
0: You know Craig is up for hottest morning anchor.
1: You are.
3: No. Yeah.
1: I can see it. I can see it.
3: Alex, thank you.
1: I thought the blush seems natural.
3: Okay. All right. Thank you, Alex. Earlier this morning, you got here, and you didn't ask for a whole lot, but you did ask for a pizza bagel.
1: Yes.
3: And it took us a while, but we've got a great team here at the Today Show.
1: No way.
3: Yes. We managed to get you... bagels and pizza.
1: Are we really trying this right now?
3: Yeah, absolutely.
1: So I was falling asleep. It was 1 a.m. and I knew I had to be here at 4. And I started thinking, what's the craziest thing that I could do after I'm done singing? I can't have dairy and I can't have tomatoes. And I don't have to sing for a week. So I thought, why don't I get a bagel and make it open face like this? This is just a random concoction in my mind. Oh, this is perfect. The schmear is just the perfect package. Okay? You get the pizza. Oh, my God. This is going to be so horrible. Smack it on top. All right? Now, theoretically...
2: So this is everything you've been missing.
1: I think so. Now, could this be the most anti-New York thing you've ever seen in your
3: That's
1: entire
3: okay.
1: life?
3: It's okay. You keep going.
2: It's combining
1: I have
0: pizza
1: to try
0: on
1: this.
0: Pineapple is the most un-New York thing.
2: Pineapple on pizza.
1: Compared to this?
3: Yeah.
1: All right. Am I trying this right now?
3: Absolutely.
1: Okay, all right.
3: Wow.
2: I mean, you could have just created a whole new thing.
3: That is...
1: Guys, I'm not kidding. You got to get in here right now.
4: Wow.
5: You know what? Dylan, okay. if he's asking.
1: It's got some hot honey.
5: As we go to break.
1: Wow.
4: Hot honey.
1: Guys, I'm not kidding. I wouldn't lie to you.
0: Don't go anywhere.
1: I wouldn't lie to you.
0: Alex is going to be back with one more song.
1: You're in.
0: You're in. That's it.
1: Here you go.
0: Performing. Here we go, everybody together.
5: Right after this.
1: Right. Ah. Cheers, guys.
2: Mm. It's sweet. It's salty.
1: Oh, it's amazing.
5: All the things.
2: Wow, that's really good.
0: It's viral, baby.

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1: We are back on our plaza with the fantastic Friday that we got going on with more music from pop superstar Alex Warren.
2: Man, he has put on an his biggest hits for last.
1: Off his debut album, You'll Be All Right, Kid, here's Alex Warren with Carry You Home.
3: Oh, I hope you know I will carry you home. Whether it's tonight or 55 years down the road. Oh, I know there's so many ways this could go. Don't want you to wonder, darling, I need you to know.

0: years down the road.
1: Thank you.
2: No, thank you, Alex Horn. Thank you. Third hour of today, right back after this.

0: Hey, do you have those man-eating crabs on Earth Odyssey tomorrow morning?
1: We might. Okay. Yes. Right. We're going to talk all about that and so much more on Earth Odyssey.
0: Well, next week, we're going to be rolling out the red carpet in Studio 1A. John Cena, D.L. Hughley. We got Jessica Biel, Catherine Zeta-Jones, James McAvoy, all the stars of all three NBC Chicago shows. Huge.
2: All right. Tomorrow, Earth Odyssey, Dylan Dreyer.
1: Don't killer crabs. Yes.
3: The word that comes to mind is alive.
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5: When you walk in here and you see 40 people at 4 a.m. at about a 10, you can't help but feed off that. And you're like, whoa, it's a Studio 1A.
3: People who literally are up all night to bring this show to you. There's not a morning I walk in here that I don't pinch myself and think I get to be here. People that watch the Today Show aren't just watching a show. They're people that are in the family. They're in our family.
5: They're allowing us into their homes every morning.
3: When we go out there and we get to meet people and they say, I love you, you feel like family. I always say, we feel like your family too. That's how we feel.
5: And they're so excited to be there. We get excited. We feed off that energy.
3: They're the reason we get up in the morning. It's the excitement of being part of something that's bigger than you.

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0: It all starts right now.
2: Hey, everybody. It is Friday. It is October the 2nd. It is day 5. I'm sure y'all have been paying close attention of our capsule wardrobe. So it's the end.
0: People have been commenting. Oh, you know what's so funny is a lot of the guys in the building, have you noticed? They've noticed more than everybody else.
2: Yes.
0: It's interesting.
2: Mainly just Craig.
0: Okay, maybe that's it.
2: Yeah.
0: Carson, too. We've been mixing and matching 10 pieces all week long because you can do it at home. We're both in jeans today. Melissa chose this blazer.
2: It looks adorable on you.
0: And you're in the rugby. And
2: I'm in the rugby.
0: You can do at home.
2: And earlier, she was wearing her shirt from yesterday. Yeah. I was wearing this shirt, and we looked like two little boys going to boarding school.
0: Twins. That's so true.
2: Right?
0: Yeah. I think the takeaway, though, and I will say, we all have too much stuff in our closets. There's just stuff, and you know, we have stuff that we haven't worn in a long time. So this just proves that you can have a few things, even if it's just 10 articles of clothing, and still feel.
2: Maybe I'll spend this weekend, even though it's going to be absolutely beautiful.
0: Cleaning out your closet.
2: Cleaning out. Maybe just a little.
0: Just a little bit.
2: Do a little bit at a time.
0: I think so. There you go.
2: All right. Well, there's an article in the Wall Street Journal that got our office talking.
0: Mm-hmm.
2: This is the headline, okay? Mm-hmm. It says the 20-something employees who want feedback to be gentle.
0: I'm rolling my eyes, and I feel bad that I'm rolling my eyes. So, well, this is a group that wants a lot more. They say more real-time feedback. So, in other words, let's not wait until my, which does make sense.
2: Yes.
0: Let's not wait for my yearly or biannual review. Just along the way, give me some general and constructive feedback. So, I do get that.
2: So, they instead of, like, the big review, that companies are switching to little check-ins.
0: Little check-ins along the way. So, here's the thing. The constant feedback, I stopped doing that early in my career because I recognized that I felt like I kept talking to my news director, and I thought I was doing the right thing. But then
2: give the example.
0: Give me some feedback.
2: You would say to her, how'd I do or something?
0: Yeah, how'd I do? Oh, next time can you watch the show and then let me know what you think? But then you're just opening yourself up to always being analyze.
2: Yes.
0: Where sometimes it's just like, you know what, just do your job.
2: Live your life.
0: And then if they need to tell you something, they'll tell you. So I actually don't know if the constant feedback gives you time to just figure it out.
2: I mean, I totally agree. And I feel like, and think about like in relationships too, if you don't say something that like you're not into, and then it just builds up and builds up
0: That's true.
2: And then you have the year-end review or whatever. You end up getting into a conversation where it's like, and you didn't take out the trash, you know?
0: Yeah.
2: And they're like, you never even told me you wanted me to take out the trash.
0: And you know what else is interesting to me? And I hear this from college professors now where they say, like, the college students are so sensitive.
2: Yeah.
0: Everybody's sensitive. People are, their feelings, and you don't make me feel good. And I don't want to work 20 hours because I want to work 2 hours so I can have time for myself. You know, it's a lot
2: self-care.
0: Of that. So there's a part of me that feels like, we had to walk 80 miles in the rain, you know, whatever.
2: Yes.
0: And there's another part that's like, are we getting it wrong, and are they getting it right, and are they choosing the soft life because they recognize that
2: life is more than just work?
0: Yeah. So are
2: we
0: wrong?
2: I think there's a balance.
0: Like,
2: I think you have to work. I think you have to teach your kids that a good work ethic is important.
0: Yeah, the grit and all those things.
2: But also, I've read, like, I think too with parenting, it's interesting because we went on this real gentle parenting movement where it's like, When our kids were babies, there was like all of this conversation around like, I know it's hard to have a blueberry. I know eating blueberries can be hard, but it's good for your brain.
0: Yeah, exactly.
2: You know, and it's like,
0: and my mom would be like, eat the blueberry. I don't want to. Why? Because I said so.
2: Yeah. Yeah. And also go to your room and think about it. And when you get down here, you better eat that blueberry.
0: Yeah.
2: There was
0: so
2: a lot of like,
0: is-
2: well, I think there's like everything, which we're not quite understanding in this country, there's nuance. And what about like moderation? What about like in the middle when something really is hard? Like last night, Hal was like, but sometimes it's lonely when you leave and I have to go to sleep. And like, I felt like that was a real thing because being lonely is like a bigger emotion than like eating a blueberry.
0: Yeah, and he's expressing it.
2: And he's expressing it.
0: So
2: like, I get lonely too. I get lonely sometimes when I have to leave you. And then I read somewhere by our queen, Elisa Pressman, that could be like a separation thing. So I was like, okay, I'm going to put this picture, our family picture, and it's going to face you. So while you're sleeping, you can look over and there we are.
0: I love that.
2: You're not lonely anymore.
0: I love that. I think you're right. I think there's a time and a place to slow down and say, let's talk about it.
2: Yeah.
0: And there's another time to say, no. Yeah. I said no phones today.
2: Yeah.
0: No phones.
2: Yeah.
0: So we just
2: and
0: have
2: also,
0: to find that.
2: Also, if you don't want to eat that broccoli, it's on you, bro.
0: Yeah.
2: You know?
0: Did you have to finish your plate? Like, did you have to have a happy plate?
2: No.
0: Really?
2: I know. Henry did.
0: Yeah.
2: Henry did, and sometimes that still pokes in, and I'm like, hey, I think we've, like, evolved past that.
0: Wow. I remember, you know, and I don't know, I may have said this before, but my stepsister, we hated peas. I hate peas. I still hate peas. And they would always give us peas.
2: Remember, you did, like, that pea risotto.
0: Oh, that's true. Well, pea risotto on the Today Show. It's not the peas out of the can that I had when I was 7.
2: With the little casing.
0: Oh! Anyway, my sister was a G. She would, like, stuff her cheeks, and then my mom would come by and be like, Melanie gets to get up, and I would be like, I would like put it in my mouth and be like I couldn't keep him in my cheeks long enough for the test.
2: And then where would she go and spit him in the trash can?
0: And then be look at me. You're still at the table.
2: I mean, we try to be like, I can't really remember. Like, I think we were just like, eat what you want.
0: No, it's good. That way you don't
2: and
0: have
2: then,
0: a,
2: like, you can go.
0: Warped version of food. You know what I mean? Now I'm over here like, oh,
2: well, I'm still,
0: what you do to me, Mom? I'm still,
2: we're still cleaning plates.
0: Okay. Anyway. Okay. So here's another topic. If you're single and looking, apparently there's a new hot spot to meet someone.
2: Okay. This is crazy. The Costco dating trend. It has singles dating apps or like
0: ditching.
2: Yeah, they're like, we don't need the dating apps. We don't need to go to the club. Let's go to Costco.
0: Let's just go get a toothpick with some little chicken on it. And then maybe somebody is walking by me and you're like.
2: I mean, I don't know that Costco's sexy.
0: And my only thing is then, here's the only thing. If a guy is at Costco, do we have any single guys in here? Do single guys go to Costco? Like, why do you need
2: 12? No, you usually go to Costco to buy like bulk.
0: But why does he need 12 things of toilet paper?
2: Exactly.
0: If you're living on your own.
2: She's not wrong. That was a hole in the theory that we did not process earlier.
0: And think about it. So if a guy's in Costco and he's, you know, he's got a cart full of 80 pieces of chicken.
2: No, you're investigating something important here, Angela Lansbury.
0: Yeah, exactly. Murder, She Wrote. Loved her.
2: Murder, She Wrote. That is something very important to say because
0: why are you single in Costco? Maybe, you know what, maybe he runs, maybe, no, I got it. He's so hot, you meet him in the sample aisle, he runs the community center because he's kind.
2: Oh.
0: Yeah, and he's...
2: Or he's helping feed a lot of people at a food bank.
0: He's feeding the food bank. Okay, there you go. Go find him. Girl, go find him.
2: Go find him and try it and let us know how it goes in the Costco.
0: He doesn't have a whole other wife and family? No.
2: Yeah, exactly. Exactly. Now, watch out if you go to Sam's Club. You go to Sam's Club and they have a card and everything?
0: Yeah, it's like...
2: Yeah.
0: Okay, speaking of food... Fast food fans, there's a viral recipe that, of course, you may want to try.
2: No, why do y'all do this?
0: And it sounds so disgusting.
2: Every Friday, y'all are like, let's just get them sick for the weekend.
0: But to their credit, we've liked the last two Fridays. Today, guys, on the menu, McDonald's cookie cheeseburger.
2: You guys, why do y'all do this to us on Friday? This is real. You can buy this at McDonald's.
0: Let's see.
2: Oh, you make it yourself. Fans have been trying this new wild sweet and savory menu hack. It's a chocolate chip cookie, as you saw, between cheeseburgers.
0: Okay, look at this. Look at this.
2: They're just like, let's hope they go into the weekend and, ew, why is your ketchup on it?
0: That's just nasty.
2: That is just nasty.
0: It's just so much.
2: I feel like y'all don't like us. Do we have just a tiny
0: What does America say? America says they like it?
2: Yeah. Do a lot of
0: They them- also have to have happy plates when they're 7.
2: I didn't get a cookie. Bye. Oh, where's my cookie? Oh, here on this side. Oh. Oh, no. I spilled on my capsule collection.
3: I can't do that.
0: Just me. I'll be right back. This is the biggest no we've ever had.
3: I couldn't take it to commercial break.
0: We can't. Okay. That is not nice. You're drinking it. You're so mean. mean?
2: What would Melanie do? What would Melanie do?
0: Melanie would be a
2: Melanie would not eat this, and she would have said no, and she would have put up some boundaries before this started.
0: Some boundaries.
2: Y'all ruined my capsule collection.
0: That's good therapy right there. She would have put up boundaries. All right, we've got a great show for you. Interior designers, we love them. Nate Berkus.
2: I mean, they're going to leave.
0: Jeremiah Brent. They give us a tour of their retreat in Portugal.
2: And but first, actress Danielle Brooks is going to tell us all about her beautiful new film. That was really gross right after this. I mean, I had to. I'm sorry.

0: We know Danielle Brooks from her incredible work in the hit series Orange is the New Black and her Oscar-nominated role in The Color Purple. Now Danielle stars in the beautiful new film, If I Go, Will They Miss Me?
1: It is so good. She plays the mother of a 12-year-old boy navigating the complicated relationship that he has with his troubled father. Hi, we're so happy you're here today.
2: Yes. I'm so glad
0: yes.
2: to be here.
0: You are
2: y'all.
0: Looking gorgeous.
1: So good.
2: Thank you for
0: We are going to get to this incredible film, which mm-hmm. we think every award will be won. Mm-hmm. But first, we have to talk about something that we talked about on our show.
1: The two of us
2: what?
1: Did.
0: Yes.
2: Yes.
0: Which is you saved your child in a ball pit.
1: We showed it on the show.
0: We showed it. You went to
2: I
0: a ball
2: saved
0: pit.
2: My phone.
0: Your phone. Yeah, you're right. You're not your child.
2: I had to shovel, y'all. It is real. That was a nightmare. That was an hour and 20 minutes of looking for my phone.
1: So what happened? You did that and you were having a good time and then yeah. you're like, oh, wait, where's my phone?
0: Oh, yeah. Fell out
2: yeah.
0: of my pocket.
2: Yes. I could not believe it. It was really the phone case. I had my phone, so I was able to record that.
1: Yeah.
2: But it was my phone case that fell that has my wallet and all
0: the things. Oh, no.
2: Yes.
0: It was... And I heard you found some other things down there in that pit.
2: Somebody left their wedding ring or didn't leave it.
1: But it was
2: dropped it. Yes, uh-huh. and was looking. And they were still there after my hour and 20
0: wow.
2: minutes.
0: Did you pass the shovel off?
2: I did pass the shovel off. And some prayers, too.
1: I love that. I love that you're having fun on social. There are some of the posters or pictures you're posting. You're getting the flame emoji.
2: Yes.
0: Looking awesome.
2: Oh. Buddy, yaddy,
1: where, yaddy, yaddy, yaddy. Tell me about this woman. Where is she? Is she like always in you?
2: She and she's in Malibu living her best life, a resort, like, none of those things. But I just wanted to have fun. I've always been a girl that's like wanting to remind people it's okay to be living in your body fully and loving on your body fully. Mm. And so I'm going to always do that.
1: And when you do that, you make it okay. Like
0: yes.
1: women are like, okay.
2: It is, I got stretch marks yeah. and a little bit of cellulite and stuff, but I also am very proud. Those things tell a story. Mm. I'm a mother. Mm. My bodies go through waves.
0: Oh, I love that. Mm. Your daughter's now 6.
2: Yeah.
0: I have a 7-year-old. I know that feeling. It's heaven.
2: It is.
0: You say she's so full of personality.
2: She's great. She's the coolest kid ever. Mm. All of her teeth are falling out of her mouth.
0: Oh, wait, we're obsessed with this.
2: Her teeth are falling out of her mouth, so I had to put a gray wig on her. I was like, I'm going to live in this moment. This is actually the joy that I find in having a kid.
0: Yeah.
2: And so, yeah, she's just my angel. I love that.
1: And her name is Freya, like yes. F-R-E-E-Y-A, like
2: that's
1: as in free.
2: Right. Yes.
0: You yeah. said you named her that because you wanted her to always feel free?
2: Yes. This world is going to do what it does, mm-hmm. right? And I feel like if I could give her that every day when someone says her name, Freya, or free, that's a reminder that you have a choice. Mm. You know, you're going to hear your no's and you're going to have people saying, you know, that you can't do things, but you can find that freedom within yourself.
1: Oh, I love that. And then when moments, which will be many, when you're not with her, she has her name.
2: That's
1: and
2: right.
1: Remember who she is. I love
2: that's
1: that.
2: That's right.
1: Okay, let's talk about this film.
2: Okay.
1: Again, it's called If I Go, Will They Miss Me? It's getting amazing reviews. Let's show a clip and then we'll chat.
2: Okay.
3: I'm sorry that I didn't protect you the way I should have. I told you that would never happen again. And it won't. He was wrong. And I want you to know, like, we're not perfect. Your daddy is a work in progress. I'm a work in progress. But we're gonna figure this out. Okay? Forgive me.
4: I forgive you.
1: It is such a beautiful movie. First of all, I guess we should set up what's going on and then talk about the weight of that scene.
2: Yeah, I mean, first of all, Walter Thompson Hernandez, the director, incredible job. It's a love letter to fathers and sons. It's a love letter to Watts. But I think a lot of the times we talk about as actors, we are not doctors and we're not saving lives. But I think that's false. We are saving lives.
1: Mm.
2: And that's what this film is doing. It's reminding us to take a look at ourselves in the mirror. How are we raising our children? How are we raising ourselves?
1: Mm-hmm.
2: It's just a great, great movie. Go see the movie.
1: No, it's so good.
0: And also, it's like what you just said about changing lives and sort of changing the trajectory of lives, because
2: yes.
0: this is about sort of generational trauma
2: yes.
0: and what we hold yeah. and what we carry
2: yes, Jenna.
0: And how to heal ourselves and our
2: yes.
0: children. I know you don't typically like watch your film.
2: Yeah,
0: you're not
2: yeah,
0: a narcissist.
2: Yeah. No, thank you, Jesus.
0: But this one, you said like you watched again because
2: oh,
0: the
2: yeah.
0: power of it.
2: Oh, yeah. Oh, yeah. It definitely is something that you want to watch over and over again because there's so many
1: It's nuancy.
2: Yes.
1: Yeah.
2: I mean, there's Greek mythology in it. There's just so many different layers. It's just done so well.
1: It feels like somebody is, to me, reading you a story. Mm. And you have to sit in it and take your time and let it develop.
2: Yes.
1: And then by the time it's over, you're like...
2: Yeah.
1: Like you're taken on a journey.
2: And you want to have conversations about it afterwards.
0: Oh my God.
1: We've been talking.
2: Yeah. Yes.
1: It's going to happen.
2: Yeah.
1: Yeah.
2: I'm very happy.
1: Congrats. Wow. Very good.
0: You are incredible. Yeah. Congratulations.
2: Thank you so much.
0: And I'm so glad you found your wallet in the vault. We were rooting for you from afar.
2: We literally showed it on the show.
0: And can we just say, we didn't show it up all those pictures, but your style game, we have them somewhere if we want to just end with the right here.
2: Hey,
0: excuse me. You're going through a real fashion moment.
2: I'm here for it.
0: I'm having a blast.
2: Good.
0: We can tell.
2: I'm having a blast.
0: We can tell you're looking gorgeous.
2: Hey.
0: If I Go, Will They Miss Me is playing in select theaters.
1: All right, up next, speaking of fashion and design, how about interior designers? Nate Berkus and Jeremiah Brent are going to take us inside their stunning Portuguese retreat and share some DIY inspiration for all of us and for your home right after this.

0: When we bought this farm, it was a ruin. Everything in this space reminds me of everything that we've put into it. Everything that we've done, everything that we try to achieve for our family, this farm feels like the best representation of that success. The house definitely feels, for me, visually different than anything we've done. This space is so special. It's really, I think, the heartbeat of this house.
1: You make everything here.
0: Yeah, it's fun. I bake all the time for the kids. These doors are usually open. You can hear them splashing outside on the pool.
1: Everything changes when you come up the stairs. Obviously, you have the height of the ceiling, like the plaster work.
0: This space is really like where we come together at night, where the kids read a book or we play games on the floor. And it kind of acts as like this connective space between all the bedrooms. I come into Poppy's room. She kept the original floors. She wanted to keep all the original furniture. This bed was here, this armoire. Funny thing about our daughter is she actually thinks that we have no taste.
1: She thinks we have terrible taste, that everything we pick out is really ugly.
0: The second this home was finished, we've had, I don't even know how many dinner parties in here. They're always very late, very rowdy, and very overserved, which is what this house is supposed to be about, coming together.
2: Okay,
3: you guys,
2: hi.
3: Well, we just like, were in it, and we were here, and we were planning our trip.
2: Yeah, we're like, can we come? I feel like we should say, Jeremiah, this home is personal for you. So your grandmother...
4: Yes.
2: Immigrated from Portugal, and your mom dreamed of retiring there.
3: Yeah. She actually did.
0: Yeah, we built her a house on the farm, so she's there now, which is this really wild full circle moment with like homemade pies and kids running down paths.
2: It sounds like it's like a movie.
0: It really is,
1: it is.
0: It's really nice. There's three generations always there when we're at the farm.
2: So now give us some tips, right?
3: Yeah.
2: I'm like, ooh, what
3: we love,
2: do?
3: You know how we love DIY around
2: do
3: here?
2: Do you?
1: Yes.
2: Yeah.
0: I can't get away from DIY to save my life. Let's do it.
2: Okay.
0: But this is like easy DIY. It's not
2: this
0: the kind
2: of look all fancy like yours,
0: you don't have to do like,
3: scoot over.
0: You don't have to add like planks over the weekend to your walls. This is easier.
3: This is a technique y'all have in your home. It's called brass aging.
0: Yes.
3: You did it there.
0: Yeah.
3: Now we can do it at home with this bottle of whatever this is.
0: This is really great because it's one of my least favorite things that come out of the 80s is this type of finish with the brass.
3: Yes.
0: And so the key is you have to make sure that the brass that you're using is unlacquered because that's the only way that it'll actually... age.
2: It'll
0: These are my very fancy gloves.
3: Mm-hmm. Put on your gloves.
0: And it's really simple.
3: What do we have in this?
0: This is a chemical.
2: Well, that's good.
3: It's brass ager. It's called brass ager.
0: It's in the name, too. Yeah, it's brass ager. It's really easy. Yes. And you just dip like this, and you leave it in for a while.
3: Long?
0: It could be 5 minutes. It can be 40.
3: Okay.
0: Honestly, it just depends on how much you want to kind of age it.
3: Okay.
0: And you can see once we pull it out.
2: That's so much more elevated.
0: Yeah,
1: it's cool.
0: It's a nice patina. And we've done it in the house, especially if you find like light fixtures that are super shiny.
2: Yeah.
0: Or if there's hardware that you have in your house that are really brassy, you just kind of dip it in.
2: And you just let it dry and call the day?
0: That's it.
2: That's great.
3: Okay, this is the type of DIY we're all for.
2: I didn't know.
0: This is a sexy DIY.
3: Okay.
0: Yeah. And you get pretty black gloves.
2: I mean, listen, who doesn't need those?
1: Yeah. It's also instant gratification.
2: Yeah.
1: So not everything looks so new.
2: Okay, let's talk
1: about
2: these
1: lamps. You did a great job there.
2: Thank you.
1: You keep the gloves on.
0: Thank you. I really appreciate it.
2: It goes
0: my best work. Yeah.
1: You're amazing.
0: Yeah. These are back, by the way.
1: Okay.
2: I love this. Okay, so you like lamps with personality.
1: Yes, I do. And actually, these are two lamps from our collection at Living Spaces.
2: Beautiful.
1: It's an opportunity to add texture into the room and some character. These are modeled, this one's modeled after like an old oil jar.
2: Cool.
1: So anyway, take a beat and you're picking out your lamps. And then I have an aversion to...
3: Because it adds a texture, right?
1: Yeah.
3: It adds a layer.
1: It's just one more layer. So, you know, why not pay attention? Every lamp comes with like a plain lampshade.
3: Yeah.
1: I order a lot of custom shades on Etsy to just like make things feel even more like layered and interesting.
3: Yeah.
1: But one easy thing that I did in Portugal, and Jared was like, "Are you done with the lampshades yet?" And I was like, "I'm still gluing." But you take glue.
0: There's a lot of other things happening simultaneously.
1: No, that was it. It was siloed
0: like
1: lampshade.
0: Like real labor happening.
1: Yes. No, that was, nothing else. You were doing nothing.
0: That's another segment.
1: You were at the pool, right?
0: Yeah.
1: Okay. Anyway, super easy. Any ribbon from any fabric store.
3: But look how pretty this is.
2: I was just about to say, I love the color of it.
1: Yeah, the velvet's nice, right?
0: Also, so it's a choker.
1: Yeah, exactly. Great. It was Winona Ryder's necklace.
3: Uh-huh. Exactly.
1: But you just put a little bead of glue. You don't have to spread it really, really well.
2: Okay.
1: And then you go one bead by one bead. I wipe it as I go. And then I use these little binder clips to keep it so that it dries well.
2: Gorgeous.
3: But look how beautiful that is.
1: It's chic, right?
3: It actually.

0: looks more interesting.
1: Yeah. Expensive. And then you, just a little pro tip. Always start, every lampshade has a seam in the back. I always start at that seam, and I try to make that line up.
0: Oh, that's good.
1: It feels very professional.
2: Yeah.
1: So it's pretty easy, and then you just cut it, and it's done. So you can do top and bottom. You can do just the bottom. You can do a really thick trim if you want, or thin.
0: What did you use? What is this? You use Gorilla Glue?
1: Gorilla Glue, yep. Yep, or you can use any fabric glue.
0: What I appreciate is that these two things are very doable.
3: Exactly.
0: And they look elevated.
2: They knew, because they know we can't do anything.
3: Exactly. Not big DIY.
0: This, yes.
3: This is digestible DIY.
1: Exactly. Yeah. But no, this is actually really easy. And if you look at the photos of our farm in Portugal, almost every lampshade.
2: We're not going to need to look at the pictures because we're going to
3: come there. I know, I can't wait.
1: Right.
3: We're going to have the best time.
2: Send us the date.
1: That's
2: if you want,
1: really
2: we
1: fun.
2: Can do the show from there.
4: Uh-huh.
3: Oh my God, I would love that.
1: And you? Your full schedule. She's this.
3: That feels in budget.
0: Okay. Up next from First Taste to job interviews, tips and tricks to help you cultivate conversation right after this. That's

0: The secret to being a great conversationalist is often about knowing what to ask.
1: So we brought in Naima Raza, host of the podcast Smart Girl, Dumb Questions, to teach us how to make the most of every conversation.
0: Hi.
2: Thank you guys so much for having me.
0: This is needed now more than ever.
1: No, I think people aren't having enough conversations, so therefore, you know, anything to help us. So what would you say separates a good conversation, a thought-provoking one, or question versus one that is sort of close-minded, close-ended?
2: I think two things. One, genuine curiosity. And two, it's a little unexpected.
0: Mm.
2: And I think we live in this world, you're absolutely right, we aren't asking as many questions as we used to because we ask most of them to our phone quietly instead of out loud
1: to
2: other
1: sad.
2: People. Mm-hmm. Yeah, and often without question marks. You're like just demanding answers from your phone.
0: This is good.
2: And instead of having a conversation at a dinner party, you're kind of Googling the answer and then pretending you know something.
0: I love that. You're so right. Okay, so let's walk through some scenarios, okay? So the first one, let's say we'll do, you know, which questions we should ask. First scenario, when you pick up your kid from school, story of my life. Instead of saying, how was your day? I look at this beautiful school.
2: Okay.
0: Instead of saying, how was your day? Let's talk about ways to get them to open up. When they're little, it's different, right? Mommy, this. By the time you get to our
2: teens.
0: Kiddos, tweens, teens, they don't talk.
2: They don't talk. Yeah. There's a great scene in the film Boyhood where Ethan Hawke asks his kid. And then they say, well, you never tell us anything. Do you have a girlfriend? Are you making out with anyone? You know, so I think the question of how was your day is a big question that they can answer with one adjective. Fine.
1: Good.
2: Instead, I would say invite them to tell you a story, a specific question that tells you a story. So I like to ask my God kids, what's the weirdest thing you saw today? Or did anyone get in trouble today? And was it you? Mm-hmm. And that, I think, just invites them to show you how they observe the world.
1: So not so closed-ended. Think of things that allow for description.
0: I like how they observe the world. That's interesting.
1: Yeah,
0: right?
1: I love it. All right, here's the next scenario. At the end of a job interview, I just did one.
2: Mm-hmm. What? Are you leaving?
1: Okay. No.
0: I
1: was interviewing somebody. And at the end, there's that sort of thing, like, what are your expectations for this job? What would disappoint you about this job? There's things like that that we all ask just because we have forever.
2: Yeah.
1: What do you say we should ask instead?
2: The canned question you came in with is probably stale by the end of the interview. And I think a better question is something that responds to something you learned in the interview itself.
0: Okay.
2: So I remember one of the first times I interviewed my producer, Mel, I had mentioned I wanted to start doing live events. And she asked me at the end, well, how many specifically do you want to do? And when do you want to do them? And I thought, wow, this person listens, is adaptive, and is going to make me better. And now we do live tapings of Smart Girl Dumb Questions monthly at the Comedy Cellar. I just did one last night with Seth Meyers. And it's because of her.
1: Yeah,
2: and her
1: that's
2: good
1: amazing.
2: Question,
1: I love that. Because it shows that she's listening to you and wants to get going.
2: Yeah, it moves the conversation forward.
0: That's good. This next one is good. I feel like this is a personal one for me.
1: Yeah.
0: So if somebody's experience lost, girl, I could do a whole hour on this one. But you say avoid asking the question, can I bring you food?
2: Yeah.
0: Can I blah, blah, blah? And, you know, I'll let you explain. I usually just go,
1: I'm bringing you food.
0: Correct.
1: Yes. Or I'm sending it.
0: That's
2: just send the food. I mean,
1: you don't even need to do it.
2: You love the casserole, but you don't want to think about the logistics
1: of the
2: casserole.
1: But the only thing with that I like the nuance of it is like,
0: what if I don't like it?
1: Yeah.
0: Yeah.
1: I said, I want to send you breakfast tomorrow. What do your kids eat?
0: Well, that's
1: which is better because it's like
2: it's specific.
0: It was genius. Or like, I want to send you dinner. What do your kids like? Right. And so as opposed to, we got a lot of casseroles. My kids don't like food that touches. So we wasted a lot of money. So then I was like, they like Chipotle. And then when Chipotle came in, they're like, finally, what friend? Mom?
1: I think I actually think that question of what can I send you is thoughtful.
2: It's thoughtful.
0: Totally thoughtful.
2: Or like, and done in a specific way is thoughtful. And I think this is a really hard one because we've all lost people we love.
0: Yeah.
2: And so there's nothing good that you can say. And how are you? It's like not good. Right?
1: Yeah.
2: But a question that I thought of after my father passed 5 years ago, I started, when I had friends who lost someone, I started asking them, hey, when you're up for it, can we go for a walk and you tell me a story about your loved one,
1: so
2: about your dad?
1: Lovely.
2: And I really like that question because it does two things. One, it tells someone you're there for the long term because grieving is not one day or one year. It is forever. And two, it reminds you in a time of loss of what you still have, which is stories, memories of the person, ability to share them with new people in your life or people you already love in
1: friends.
2: Your life. And so I just think it's really a bomb, that question.
1: That's a beautiful question.
0: I feel
1: question.
0: Like the thread with all of these, whether it's your kid getting in the car after school, we really do need to think about that space that seems so trivial because I feel like it can form connections if it's done.
1: And I will say sometimes you just got to break the ice, you know, and once the ice is broken, but you're right that if somebody comes up and asks sort of the same question you've heard a million times, you could just be like,
2: Totally. You know? And there's a science to that. I'll end on this. It's just in 2014, there's a great study out of UC Davis that showed that when people are curious, when you ask a question, that 14-second interval when you're waiting for the answer, your brain is actually primed to learn and retain information. Think of how many people you meet at a party and you can't remember their name.
1: If their cell phones are down.
2: If your cell phones are down. But asking a genuinely curious question and an unexpected one that you don't know the answer to and they don't know you're going to ask, it allows you to connect in a way that we're not doing.
0: Totally. I love that.
1: Thank you
0: That's great. Thank you.
2: Thank you guys so much for having me.
0: Thank you. We're going to ask better questions. Mm-hmm. We're going to try.
2: You guys do a great job.
0: Okay, up next, our pal Megan Murphy helps us gear up for the ultimate tailgate party.

0: If y'all are headed out to a game this weekend, we have got the gear to get your tailgate party started. Megan Murphy is the editor-in-chief of Women's Day magazine. Megan, you look perfect for
1: a
0: tailgate.
1: Cute.
2: Thank you. I was like, tailgate, but make it cute.
1: There you
0: exactly.
1: go. Exactly. Let's dig in
0: All
1: here.
0: All right. Well, tell us, what do we got here?
2: Okay, so if you have ever sat on metal bleachers or a stadium seat and you felt that cold,
0: yes.
2: wet.
0: Uncomfortable.
2: Okay,
0: yep.
2: this blanket seat cushion is a game changer.
1: Oh, it's a blanket.
0: It's a combo?
2: It is a combo deal. Let me
0: like
2: show you
0: this,
2: how this
0: right?
2: works.
1: That's cute.
2: So it is a seat cushion, and
1: That's
2: tucked
1: cute.
2: Inside is this blanket.
1: That's cute.
2: And this blanket, oh my goodness, you can wear it like a cape, and it clips so
0: oh.
2: that you are hands-free. You could do the wave. You could cheers with
1: That's
2: your
1: really
2: beer.
1: That's really cute.
2: Comes in a bunch of different colors, and they're wipeable. So if
1: That's
2: you get
1: really
2: it wet,
1: cute.
0: You
2: it doesn't
0: your
2: matter.
0: Beer,
1: you're half designed to bring
2: and like,
1: it, and then the siblings
2: the
1: want to use it.
2: Even the carrying strap, you just stuff it back in. Obsessed.
1: Okay.
0: Tailgating. It can be hard for the queso lovers because
2: yes.
0: the queso gets cold.
2: Yes. We don't want any cold queso. This is the Pro Pot. It does everything your crock pot does, but it looks like a football.
0: Cute.
2: So when I'm having company over on a Sunday fun day, I've got my wings heated up. I got my chili. I got
0: yeah.
2: my buffalo dip. Looks super cute. And the price is nice. It's $50. I have multiples because
1: it's
2: I
1: cute.
2: Really like to entertain.
0: Yeah.
1: I like that.
0: And it's real. And then you can use it for the Super Bowl,
2: like,
0: et cetera.
2: How stinking cute is that?
1: Now, this is cute to bring,
2: oh,
1: you know,
2: yes.
1: the it's instead of the big
2: yes.
1: plastic cooler.
2: So this is an insulated football cooler. I will set it out like that because look how cute that
1: is.
0: Yeah.
1: Cute.
2: It's like all about
1: That's
2: the presentation.
1: Really cute.
2: It's insulated. So you could also, if you made a casserole, I'm not making any casseroles, but if you made a casserole and we're bringing
1: That's
2: it
1: really
2: to a party,
1: cute.
2: You could also bring this in this football
0: or
2: carry
0: like cheese
2: case.
0: Or whatever.
2: Yes,
1: That's really
2: anything
1: cute.
2: You need to keep cold or hot.
1: I think, honestly, if you even have a party on your back patio, it's
0: adorable.
1: Cute, it's cute.
2: Well, and also $25 on Amazon. Like,
0: yeah,
2: you
0: the
2: really
0: price is
2: can't
0: right.
2: beat
1: now, if you're
2: that.
1: Like me and you're going to the game this week,
0: let's
1: go. Cats,
2: oh,
1: going to Western.
2: Oh, my gosh. Well, I you made know. You one of these. This
1: oh, wait, whoa.
2: Yes.
1: A lot of the stadiums, you have to have the clear bag.
0: Yeah, you do.
2: This is a clear winner from Lands End. What
1: oh.
2: I love about it is you can personalize it. So you can add
1: cute.
2: Initials. You can change the straps. You can add different charms.
1: So
2: check with your stadium because for some stadiums, like MetLife, maybe a little bit too big.
0: Look, Chanel.
2: Depends
0: this
2: on
0: one,
2: your stadium.
0: Chanel.
2: I made her one. I
1: it's
2: can't
1: right
2: see
1: here.
2: From behind.
0: Oh, here.
2: Yes.
1: How cute is
2: yes.
1: this?
0: That's
1: yes.
0: so cute.
2: That's for
1: really
2: you
1: cute.
2: For this weekend.
0: I'm ready.
2: Take that. And then these are from Stony Clover Lane. Love that brand. You can personalize and customize all those bags. These are pro football teams. So if you're at the bar watching the game, you're
1: it's
2: in
1: cute.
2: The parking lot, you could also do a clear one with an NFL patch that is stadium friendly.
1: I'll take the Eagles.
2: All of these cute bags. You need a good bag.
1: That's really cute.
2: Okay. And now we're going to run on over
1: okay.
2: to our...
1: If I see Jenna in this at a game, I mean, is she really doing
2: I
1: this?
2: I mean...
0: you
2: so
0: knew I wouldn't be really doing this.
2: This is a pop-up tailgate tent from
0: I'll sit
2: Wayfair.
0: In and pretend.
1: But if it's storming...
2: So the, yeah, it's anchors.
1: And you know what? I'll
2: like
1: tell you.
2: It's last
1: in soccer,
2: weekend.
1: They don't cancel. You just rain
0: You know what?
1: Shine.
0: It can double as a spray tan booth.
2: Oh, my God. My makeup artist does spray tan in these. I'm not lying. But, like, I travel for lots of tailgates mm-hmm. and games. You are, like... You could set up a couple chairs and a
1: That's
2: table
1: cute.
2: In here. The elements are not getting you. No wind, no rain.
1: That's
2: from
1: cute.
2: Wayfair, $150. Sets up very easily in a carrying
1: All the moms
2: case.
1: Will come under there.
2: You keep this in your trunk
0: you
2: and,
0: bring
2: like,
0: a little
2: you
0: rose,
2: are
0: yeah. tailgate.
2: You
1: it's
2: know
1: done.
2: It.
1: And it didn't take that long to set it up.
2: No, it's, like, in minutes with
1: yeah.
2: no tools.
1: That's cute.
0: Megan,
1: we
0: thank
1: say yes.
0: you. Happy Yay. Game day.
1: Thank you.
0: Coming up next, y'all, one lucky player could win a stash of cash in our pop culture pop quiz. Right after.

0: We love dishing on all things pop culture, so we're putting one of our viewers to the test in our pop quiz.
1: Okay, today's player is Cassie, a retired teacher. We love our teachers from Oak Harbor, Ohio. She's here with her friend, Kathy.
0: And the husbands.
1: They woke up and decided to come on over.
0: Yeah, once they heard you got on TV, they showed.
2: Right. They didn't show up this morning.
1: Are you ready for some pop culture trivia questions?
2: I'm ready.
1: All right, every answer you get, we're giving you $50.
2: Woo!
1: All right, here you go. First question. Which music icon won Artist of the Year at this year's MTV Video Music Awards this year? Was it Madonna, Beyonce, or Taylor Swift?
2: I think Madonna.
0: That's right.
2: Yes!
0: Question number two. Jalen Brunson hosted Saturday Night Live last weekend. Which Disney movie did he bring to life in a hilarious sketch? Was it A, High School Musical, B, Camp Rock, C, The Cheetah Girls?
2: Okay, I think I know this one.
0: What is it?
2: I think it's A, High School
0: Musical. Yes!
1: You're on a roll. You have to do it. All right, question number three. Taylor Swift premiered a music video for her song Patient Zero at the Video Music Awards last weekend. Which best friend appeared in the video? Was it A, Sabrina Carpenter, B, Selena Gomez, or C, Dakota Johnson?
2: Okay, it was C.
0: Yes! Yes!
1: Girl, you know these. I wouldn't know any of these, so you're good.
0: Okay, you can take your best friend out for a drink. The husbands don't get one.
2: Hey, that's right.
0: Here's
2: that's right.
0: Number four. What movie legend released his new memoir, The Steps, this week? Was it A, Sylvester Stallone, B, Denzel Washington, or C, Arnold Schwarzenegger?
2: Okay,
1: Steps.
2: I'm going to say it's going to be A, Sylvester Stallone.
1: Okay, woo! Question number five. You ready?
2: I'm ready.
1: I mean, you got $200, so you're doing
2: it. Yes!
1: Okay.
2: Right.
1: Anne Hathaway revealed this week that her doctor put the brakes on her doing which popular interview show while she's pregnant? Think about that. You're pregnant, right?
2: Okay.
1: A, Chicken Shop Date. That's a show. B, Hot Ones. That's those buffalo wings that are really hot. And C, Call Her Daddy. If you're pregnant and you're the doctor, which one should you not do?
0: She's also a retired teacher.
1: No. You're pregnant. And
0: you're pregnant and you should be careful about
1: what you're eating.
2: Hot Ones?
0: Yes!
2: Yes!
1: You guys get a hot.
2: I'm gonna take them out.
0: You're gonna let the husbands come too.
2: Yes, okay, I'll let the husbands come.
0: Let them come. We'll be back.

0: All right, that does it for us this week. Next week, we have got some big stars.
1: Oscar-winning actress Viola Davis will be here.
0: We're obsessed with her. Also, wrestler-turned-actor John Cena.
1: Plus, Grammy and Oscar winner Jennifer Hudson.
0: And from the new movie, Love of Your Life, Margaret Qualley and Aaron Pierre.
1: So good.
0: We got Aaron
1: weekend.
0: Just for you.
1: That's Mustafa.
0: Bye.
1: Aaron Pierre, that's Mustafa.
2: The word that comes to mind is alive.
3: This is Today.
4: When you walk in here and you see 40 people at 4 a.m. at about a 10, you can't help but feed off that. And you're like, whoa, it's a Studio 1A.
2: People who literally are up all night to bring this show to you. There's not a morning I walk in here that I don't pinch myself and think I get to be here. People that watch the Today Show aren't just watching a show. They're people that are in the family. They're in our family.
4: They're allowing us into their homes every morning.
2: When we go out there and we get to meet people and they say, I love you, you feel like family. I always say, we feel like your family too. That's how we feel.
4: And they're so excited to be there. We get excited. We feed off that energy.
2: They're the reason we get up in the morning. It's the excitement of being part of something that's bigger than you.

0: It's 8 o'clock on Today. Coming up, breaking overnight, a major development in the Cornell sexual assault case.
1: There's been just no accountability.
0: New York's governor appointing a special prosecutor as students speak out.
2: Students deserve to know what our university is doing to protect us.
0: We're live on the Cornell campus with the very latest. Then, mounting questions. New details this morning about that failed execution in Tennessee.
3: None of it was normal.
0: Attorneys saying they previously warned health officials about a potential issue. As investigators try to figure out what went wrong, the details straight ahead. And the doctor is in. An important conversation on women's health to improve your life at every stage, from fitness to fiber. We're talking about the overlooked solutions to a host of common concerns. All that, plus Miranda Lambert and Ella Langley team up. Which A-lister is joining G.I. Joe?
4: We'll fight for freedom wherever there's trouble. G.I. Joe is there.
0: And out of the ordinary.
5: So this world will be ordinary. You got me kissing the ground.
0: Alex Warren joining us live for a concert to start the weekend off right. Today, Friday, October 2nd, 2026.

0: are back now at 8:15, and this morning on Your Health, we are focusing on what is missing in conversations surrounding women's health. Here to help us fill in some of the blanks is Dr. Jennifer Ashton. She's board certified in OBGYN practice and obesity medicine with a master's in nutrition. Doctor, good morning. Nice
1: Thanks
0: to see
1: for
0: you.
1: Having me. Good
0: First
1: to see
0: off,
1: you.
0: Congratulations are in order. A new podcast has launched, and it's all about your conversations with women over the years.
1: Yeah, it just launched. Thank you for having me. There it is, Dear Dr. Jen. And it really grew from kind of two parent silos, one of which was that I was noticing a lot of noise in the space of women's health now. There's, you know, it's great that we're talking about it more than ever, mm-hmm. but it's very difficult for women to get the perspective and the insights to understand how to use that information. So wanted to provide some clarity there. But I was also getting thousands of questions. People were DMing me on Instagram about topics that weren't getting the deep dive that they really needed. So Dear Dr. Jen was born, and it's really all about women's health and nutrition, mental health, menopause. It's all in there. And the next episode, which is dropping next week, is really about metabolism, glucose monitors, GLP-1s,
0: all the things people hear so much about.
1: Exactly.
0: Okay, so let's dive into one of the hot topics, if you will. What is missing from the conversation around menopause? Because there's a lot out there.
1: There is a lot out there, and we are in Menopause Awareness Month, which, by the way, should be every month. But anyway, there's a month to it. And it's, again, it's great that it's finally getting the attention that it hasn't gotten for so long. But I think what's missing is moderation. There is so much hype. There is so much extremism and fear-mongering and panic in this space.
0: And who to listen to.
1: That's right. And it's leaving women feeling more confused than ever. And in some cases, panicked. You know, do they choose hormone therapy? Do they go in other directions? The good news is there are more options now than ever before, but we really have to pump the brakes and just understand it's a privilege to go through menopause, you know, 50%.
0: I like that phrase. It's a privilege. Embrace it.
1: That's right. And so it really needs to just be like more in the moderate zone, not in the extreme zone.
0: Okay. Next topic, digestion. You say fiber is the new protein.
1: It is. It is absolutely, it is going to be the new protein. It is kind of, people are starting to talk about it as the new kid on the block. It's obviously not new, but I will tell you that the vast majority of us, women and men, are not getting anywhere near the amount of fiber that they need every single day. For women, it ranges from about 20 to 30 grams, depending on the woman and her age. For men, it's about in the mid-30s. And of course, we need both soluble and insoluble fiber. It has effects on our metabolism, our immune system, our hormone levels, you name it. I like to stack the deck early in the morning, right? So make sure you're getting things like raspberries and soybeans, chia seeds, but not just let's put a couple of teaspoons on. Actually do the math so that you know you're getting your 20 grams, your 30 grams, because it is that important. Popcorn, that's a good thing.
0: That's always a good snack. Okay, also fitness. I think some people think it's all or nothing, but you say it doesn't need to be like that. But you do say that women need to be doing zone 2 cardio. Just quickly, what is that?
1: Not just zone 2. So here's what's happened in the narrative about fitness, particularly for women. As with most things, the pendulum has swung to an extreme. And first it was only zone 2 cardio. Now it's kind of only lift heavy. Guess what? We're going to have a lot of strong women that are cardiovascularly unfit. Mm. So you need both. It's not the sexy answer, but you need zone 2 cardio. You need high intensity interval cardio. You need to track that by your heart rate if you really want to be intentional. And again, it's a holistic view. It's not just one thing.
0: Basically, just get moving.
1: Get moving.
0: And get that fiber.
1: Yeah.
0: Doctor, congratulations. Thank you
1: again. Thank you so much.
0: By the way, she is featured online in our expert tip of the day, sharing more about the benefits of fiber.

0: folks, it's a special one here on the Plaza. All these fine folks, all these kids skipping school, going to work late, they are here for the one, the only, Alex Warren.
1: There are a lot of young people that should be in school today. Yeah. I'm seeing.
2: This that's is, what I noticed, too.
3: That's pretty good.
0: That's all right. That's all right here. They'll give you a
2: There's some Loraxes
1: yes,
2: in the
1: very,
2: building, too.
1: There's an Alex Warren holiday here
2: yeah.
1: today.
4: It's been a while.
2: I heard that people were sleeping here, which is crazy. Thank you guys so much. That's so cool.
4: We are so excited for you to get started on our city stage very soon. But first, we're going to get a very quick check of Al's forecast.
0: All right, let's show you what we've got going on for the weekend. We start off with Saturday. It's going to be a fall beauty. Great Lakes northeast into the mid-plains. Hot out west. We got a flood risk down through the Gulf. Then Sunday, grab the umbrella from the Gulf into the mid-Atlantic states. Beautiful day in the plains into the mid-Mississippi River Valley. Sunshine, Great Lakes heating up, though, out west. That's what's going on around the country. Here's what's happening in your neck of the woods.
1: All right, so before Alex kicks things off, let's check out this hitmaker's journey to our city concert stage.
5: You knew the house was burning down. I had to get out.
6: Alex Warren is bringing down the house with over 11 billion streams thanks to hits like Passenger and Carry You Home. Alex got his start in 2019 when he took to social media, co-founding The Hype House, a TikTok creator group with more than 20 million followers.
7: This is the living room. That's where a lot of the filming is done.
6: But music was always the goal. His big break came in 2025 when Alex released Ordinary.
5: Why you taking me out?
6: The global smash hit, landing more than 2 billion streams and becoming 3 times platinum certified. Alex then went on to release his debut album and earned a Grammy nomination for Best New Artist. Now, after headlining his first ever Arena World Tour, Alex is entering a whole new chapter with his sophomore album, Wild Child, debuting at number 2 on the Billboard 200. And this morning, he's making his City Concert Series debut right here on our plaza.
1: All right, that debut starts right now. Are you ready?
5: Yeah!

0: That is Alex Warren, everybody, and he's just getting started out here. We're back in a minute, but this is Today on NBC.
1: Welcome back on this Concert Friday morning. Here on Today, courtesy of Alex Warren.
2: Yes, yes, Mr. Warren here was up for Best New Artist at this year's Grammy Awards. And between that, writing platinum hits, selling out arenas, he found some time to wake up at about 4 a.m. and join us here on the Plaza. Appreciate that.
3: Thanks for having me.
2: This is your first Plaza concert here today. What do you think?
3: This is crazy. I always get shocked when people show up. So I'm like, oh, cool. Thanks for coming.
2: No.
3: This is cool.
1: I love it. When you have a hit as big as Ordinary, right? And everybody loves it. Is there pressure to recreate that magic now that you have the second album out?
3: You'd think so, but I never thought I'd get one. So the fact that I have that is kind of like, ah, cool. Now I get to just make music I want to make.
1: Yeah.
3: There's no pressure at all anymore.
0: Ordinary's become like this big song at weddings, the first dance at weddings. That's just a whole other level of appreciation for a song because it's such an important moment in somebody's life. What's that been like?
3: Well, I think it's just insane seeing the videos. Like, I got married about a year and a half, 2 years ago, and watching, you know, hey, the songs we chose will stick with me for the rest of my life, and it's cool to be able to be a part of someone's life like that in a different way, you know? And so it's cool to think that my song has traveled that far and making people's weddings.
2: We love your music. We love your story even more for folks who aren't familiar. I mean, you lost your mom and your dad at early ages. How much does something like that, when it happens to you when you're so young, how much does that shape the music that you write now?
3: Oh, it's everything. It's everything I write about. The next song I'm singing is about grief and getting over it. And I think growing up, specifically losing my parents at a very young age, I feel like I was surrounded by so many people, yet I felt so alone. I didn't have an outlet. I didn't have people to talk to. I didn't think it was a normal thing that people went through. And making music and having these shows and having people kind of meet each other and realizing it's normal to go through grief is pretty cool.
1: Also pretty cool, some of the songs on your newest album, Love Letters to Your Wife, which I think probably went over pretty well, including this next one, Eternity. Does that get you out of, like, taking out the garbage at home?
3: You'd think so. No, it's funny. My wife comes to all my shows, and then she films, like, these videos, and she puts in the text. She goes, he has no idea he's about to help me shovel poop later. So I'm a musician by night, and when I wake up, I'm shoveling horse poop in the morning.
2: Okay, there you go.
1: Just like
2: keeping your
3: I don't get out at anything, but I do get some brownie points, which is nice.
2: All right, well, let's hear it. Here comes Eternity.

0: my favorite moment of any Plaza concert, the TRL Today Request Live. Come on, guys, you're on TV. Why aren't you in school? Why aren't you in school? Why aren't you in school? We're looking for the Det Levitsky family. Where are they? They're right here, as a matter of fact. Let me slide over. Why is nobody in school today, Cooper?
1: Because he's way better than school.
0: He is! I told my teacher I'd be here, and she said she'd rather be here, too. That's a great sign. We noticed that. Where are you guys from?
1: Long Island, New York.
0: Love that. That's where I live. How about Alex Warren's music? What does it mean to you, Coop?
1: It makes me feel happy. It makes me feel good about myself.
0: Well, that's an important thing. We're so glad you guys are here. Thanks for skipping school. I'm going to let you take the reins and introduce this next song. You want to do it, Coop?
1: Yeah.
0: Here, take the mic and let her rip.
1: Let's throw it back to the song that started it all. Singing Ordinary. Put your hands together for Alex Warren!
2: They say the holy water's watered down, and this town tossed its faith, a colossal fame of ancient nation. If our time is running out.

0: Okay, how great is Alex Warren, everybody?
1: Come on,
0: please. Please, before we just came back on camera, can I just tell you, you just thanked this entire crowd for coming out at 4 more morning. You said you didn't think anybody was going to show up.
2: Thanks for outing
0: People
2: me.
0: Showed up.
3: You know what's amazing? Looking at the number of very young people who are holding your record, vinyl.
2: Isn't that cool?
3: Isn't that great?
2: So many people said the album's dead. You're lying.
3: It's just not even true.
4: It's back.
2: It's back, baby.
3: I'll tell you what, man. I don't know when, Alex, you were doing, you know, a lot of the social media content like 10 years ago.
2: Yeah.
3: If there was a defining moment when you wanted to sing, it was like a hobby. But, bro, your voice is incredible.
2: Thanks so much.
3: In watching you that you're doing exactly what you should be doing.
2: Ah, thank you so much.
3: So, congratulations.
2: It all started with my dad when I was 9 years old. So, it's always been something I want to do. My dad knew he was dying, and so he would try and get us to do talent shows, and he loved music. And so I picked up the guitar and I started singing, and I've always wanted to do it since I was a kid.
3: Did you find some of those old recordings and put it on Wild Child?
2: Yeah, they're also in my tour. So
3: which was his like nickname for you.
2: Yeah.
3: You were a Wild Child.
2: Yeah, my whole album's before my dad. Even the song at Wild Child. Yeah. It has John Mayer on it, which is my dad's favorite musician.
3: I lost my dad to bladder cancer when I was 6, and in reading your story, I was like, I wish I found archival stuff from him.
2: Yeah,
3: I don't have that. It's cool that you have that.
2: It's been really healing.
3: Yeah, awesome.
5: Alex, thank you. And a big thanks to the band.
2: Thank you guys.
5: Thanks for getting up so
2: early. My band's amazing. They're the best band in the world.
5: You don't go anywhere. By the way, again, that album, Wild Child, it is out. It is streaming everywhere.
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5: And a good Friday morning to you. Welcome to this third hour of Today. I'm Craig. Dylan's here. Al's here. Thank you so much for starting your weekend with us. And what a morning it's been. That Alex Warren, man.
3: Oh.
5: Not just an amazing voice, really nice guy.
9: Nice, which is uplifting.
5: Yeah.
9: I just like being around him.
3: He gave such a lovely thank you to the crowd in between our commercials that just, I mean,
9: hi to everybody.
3: We've never had an artist express it quite like that.
5: Just crushed it. He's got an incredible story, too. He's going to come inside in just a bit, and she's going to share one more song as well. We'll talk a little bit about his rise.
3: It's a young audience we've got.
9: Oh, yeah. I know.
5: By the way, before we do anything else, just a big shout-out. That was our last outdoor concert for the season. Big shout out to obviously a team of people, but Amanda Sidman and Bailey Howell. They're sort of the two folks who put this thing together every year, and they did a bang up job this year.
9: So. Yeah. It's impressive.
5: Yes.
9: The people we get out there, I mean, it's so much fun.
5: At 4:30 for soundcheck.
3: Yeah.
5: So.
9: Well, we do have a big Friday lined up for you today. We are going to start with one of the great aviation mysteries, the disappearance of Amelia Earhart.
3: It has been 89 years since she set off on her historic flight. Well, now there's a team of scientists who are about to embark on their own journey, chasing a potential clue they're hoping is going to lead to the wreckage of Earhart's plane. Our Tom Costello has more on this mission. Tom, this is one of the greatest mysteries ever.
10: Yeah, I think so. Take a look at that image again. I hate to do that to the control room, but the question is that the plane that's in the lagoon or is that a coconut tree, right? That's the big argument. And if it's a coconut tree, is that the ball of roots underneath it? As you know, she taught at Purdue University back in the 1930s. So Purdue University is part of this effort now to reach this remote island. I mean, it takes 6 days by boat to get there. You can't fly there. And then you got to hack through the jungle just to get to that lagoon. And then you begin the excavation. I mean, this is a massive effort to, as you said, solve one of the most enduring and lasting really mysteries of the 20th century.
1: Amelia Earhart on a globe-girdling flight with navigator Fred Noonan.
4: For nearly 90 years, the world has wondered what happened to Amelia Earhart and her navigator Fred Noonan. Now we could be just days away from finding out.
11: We have to identify it. We have to confirm the hypothesis that it is, in fact, the wreckage of the Electra aircraft.
4: Archaeologist Rick Pettigrew is on a mission to find the wreckage of Amelia Earhart's plane.
11: Well, there's something in the lagoon that shouldn't be there. And we see this in satellite imagery.
4: This satellite photo was snapped in 2015, a year after a massive tropical storm shifted the sand, potentially revealing the plane. Pettigrew brought the imagery to Purdue University, where Earhart once taught, and which provided her famous Lockheed 10E Electra. Beginning tomorrow, he'll lead a 17-member team on the Terraria Object Expedition.

0: Team will cut its way through the jungle to reach the lagoon, then use high-tech tools to search for Earhart's plane under the sand. For Steve Schultz, Purdue's senior vice president, the expedition is reconnecting the university with a piece of its past.
1: To follow this evidence, to honor Amelia by being part of the attempt to complete her story, it's pretty awesome.
2: All right. If they find pieces of her plane there, Purdue would like to excavate it and bring it back to Purdue in a tribute to her and as part of the museum to her. But there's an awful lot of work to do first. You know, as I mentioned, there is no way to fly there, right, you guys? There's no airstrip there. You gotta take a boat 6 days to get there. And then you gotta bring enough food and enough water and enough fuel so that you can eventually take a boat and get back. Not even a seaplane would work because you'd have to refuel, and there's no place that has fuel. So this is an extremely remote place in the South Pacific, and it will be a few weeks before we find out whether that is in fact her plane, you guys.
3: You didn't mention the crabs, Tom. What about the crabs?
2: Okay. Well, listen, part of the story is disturbing. There are, and I'm not exaggerating, huge monster crabs on this island. And the theory is, the working theory is, that if in fact she was isolated there, or she survived, and then she and maybe Fred Noonan, that they were on that island, the crabs may have taken her remains. And that's why, you know, they may have found at one point a skull. The Brits may have found a skull back in the 1940s, but that was lost during the war. So, yeah, that's kind of a reality. They can't set up shop. They can't set up camp on the island because it is extremely inhospitable and these monster crabs.
4: But they could open up a Red Lobster and have that all-you-can-eat crab legs piece.
3: Oh, my God.
4: So that would be great. You know, kind of like Fred Flintstone version crab legs.
2: Where do you come
4: legs?
2: Up with this stuff?
5: Oh, Tom. Tom, thank you.
4: Can you imagine all the butter you need?
6: Oh, it's hard to get butter there, though.
5: Oh, God. All right. Let's take a turn here. Let's turn to this. Apparently, it's a Halloween craze. So this season's must-have item may not be a costume, may not even be a decoration. Trader Joe's dropped the latest version of their mini canvas bags, and people are lining up for the chance to buy one. Our Emily Aketa is here. You went to several Trader Joe's.
7: Yeah. This was quite the process, guys. I had to sacrifice blood, sweat, and tears to get my hands on these. Ooh. And you can see I'm putting them to good use. I got my scripts in here.
5: Yeah.
7: My
5: phone.
6: Got some flowers. They have great flowers.
7: Flowers, that's right. Yeah, those lines are literally wrapping around blocks. Shoppers are even setting up chairs for a chance at one of Trader Joe's latest mini bags, generating a massive craze.
8: With just weeks to Halloween, the spooky season has officially arrived.
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8: This isn't the first time Trader Joe's merch has swept social media. 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

0: Taylor.
1: Back at Trader Joe's,
2: let's see if they actually have any of these bags still in stock.
1: With some luck, we secured the bags.
3: I can't believe that we actually got our hands on some of these.
1: And saw plenty of others stocking up too.
4: And I have the purple, which is, I love it.
1: As shoppers say, they couldn't risk the emotional baggage of missing out.
3: Is there FOMO that's driving people to
5: I think there is FOMO.
3: And I love this. Even though Trader Joe's is only in America, their totes have become a global status symbol. So experts say be careful on those resale markets when buying those lower cost items, because unlike luxury goods, which are often authenticated, there may not be a way to tell if you're going to get a real version of the products. These are only sold in stores. There are knockoffs out there. You can take a look.
5: As a mom whose kids are about to go trick-or-treating, this is the perfect size.
3: Right? It's so cute.
6: They're brilliant.
3: And fun colors.
6: You know, the best part of Trader Joe's is the cashiers and the folks who work.
3: They're so nice. They are unbelievable.
6: I don't know what it means when they ring the bell, though. Do you? Have you ever figured out?
7: They're looking for help from management.
3: Oh, even that's pleasant.
7: Or they're going into the ocean.
3: One of those.
6: Sure. All right.
7: Thank you, Emily.
3: Thanks, guys.
7: Emily, this has your phone in it.
3: Good use.
7: Coming up, today's checklist, everything we need to know all about family medical history, the important questions we need to ask for our own health. Then a little bit later, it's not your average college classroom, the buzzy new program that's teaching students how to help the hive thrive. Oh. Third hour of today, we'll be right back.

0: This morning on today's checklist, the importance of knowing your family's medical history. NBC News medical contributor Dr. Akshay Sahil is here to tell us and talk about the questions we should be asking. Doc, good to see you.
1: Good morning. Thanks for having me.
0: Okay, so first of all, how important is it to have a good idea of what your family history is and why?
1: Extremely important, Alan. This is one of the things that patients don't know is when we ask about family history, there's a reason we're asking. And, you know, it can give us a window into a patient's health. It can also help us build a roadmap, right? When you go to a doctor for the first time, you want a roadmap for your health. Mm-hmm. And family history is a very, very big part of that. You know, and part of that is it can reveal, you know, which diseases you may be at a higher risk of. Mm-hmm. So, for example, if we see a lot of heart disease in a family, if we see a lot of Alzheimer's in a family, a lot of cancer in a family, you know, it can help us clue on to what we should be looking for most as we build that roadmap.
0: How far back would you be going?
1: You know, as specific as you can get. Mm-hmm. The more detail you can give us, really, really the better. And because, you know, Al, this can change how we screen for things, mm-hmm. right? So we talk about certain cancer screenings, right? We talk about mammograms, colonoscopies. It may change, you know, how often we do these things, how early we start doing these mm-hmm. things, and, you know, and what kind of screening method we use altogether, including for things like heart disease as well.
0: So let's talk about that. What about genetic testing? Is that overkill?
1: Genetic testing has pros and cons. You know, the pros are more information, knowledge is power. The cons are some people may get anxiety, right? Some people may not want to know what conditions are at risk for. Mm-hmm. And so it's worth having that conversation with your doctor.
0: So you talk about building a family health tree.
1: Yes. So build that health tree. And, you know, we are approaching the holidays. This is a really good time. A lot of people are going to be gathering together over Thanksgiving. So, you know, you may want to talk about some of these things during those vacations. But, you know, start with your blood relatives, your immediate family, right? Your parents and your siblings, and really branch out from there. But what you'll find out is what a lot of my patients tell me is, you know, as they start to get outer into the family tree, mm-hmm. you know, aunts and uncles and, you know, relatives beyond that, you may not know as much about their medical history as you think that is, you
0: right.
1: think you do, right? So, for example, saying something like, my grandfather has heart problems. Well, what kind of heart problems, mm. right? Is it heart disease? Is it heart failure?
0: Yeah.
1: You know, be as specific as you can.
0: And both sides of the family.
1: And both sides of the family, right. correct.
2: Dr. Sahil, so what exactly should we be asking these relatives here when we're building the tree? What information is most useful to a doctor like you?
1: So, Craig, being as specific as possible, right? What kind of heart disease, for example, as I was just talking about with Al, but also how old were you when you were diagnosed? What symptoms were you having? You know, all of that, what led you to the doctor in the first place? If there's cancer in the family, you know, Craig, I hear this a lot from patients. They'll say, you know, there's a lot of cancer on my mom's side, or a lot
2: yeah.
1: of cancer on my dad's side. What kind of cancer, right? Is it colon cancer? Is it prostate cancer? Is it breast cancer?
2: Sure.
1: As much information as you can give, the better. And for relatives who may have passed away, you know, in the past, you know, ask about how old were they, and if you know, what ultimately caused them to succumb.
3: What are some red flags within our family history that we should be concerned about?
1: So, Dylan, red flags being a lot of disease early on, right? Having a lot of family members who have heart disease in their 30s and 40s is very different than having family members who are diagnosed with heart disease at 80 or 90. Mm-hmm. If there's certain cancers, right? Cancers diagnosed at a young age, a lot of the same type of cancer, a lot of, you know, patterns of cancer can signal some sort of inherited, you know, genetic conditions that doctors mm-hmm. can screen for. As I was talking about with Al just a second ago, you know, we may actually recommend genetic counseling. There are certain
3: based
1: genes.
3: On some of this.
1: Correct. There are certain, you know, patterns in DNA that can kind of increase your risk of certain conditions, mm-hmm. and that is something you can test for with your doctor.
3: So if you do have a family history of it, it makes sense then for genetic testing.
1: Exactly. So family history, that thing we ask you to fill out on the clipboard
0: right.
1: in the office,
0: it's
1: it
0: important.
1: Is very, very
0: yeah.
1: important, and
0: Doc,
1: all of these things
0: really
1: matter.
0: Quickly, because I have three adopted siblings. One of my daughters is adopted. For children, for people who have been adopted, what can they do?
1: Tell your doctor that you were adopted, I think, is the most important thing, because there are certain ways we can get a clue into your history, even if you don't know much yourself. But if you don't know everything, still every piece of information you can give your doctor
0: yeah.
1: helps.
0: Mm.
1: You don't have to have a perfect binder of family history. Literally anything can help us.
2: Right. Start the conversation.
1: Exactly.
2: Ask those questions.
0: Thanks
2: yes.
0: so much. And Dr. Sahil's online is featured in our expert tip of the day, sharing more on family history red flags. You can check it out on today.com.
2: When they let you do the expert tip of the day, that's a sign.
1: Yeah, yeah.
2: Congratulations. Congratulations. Coming up, the only college class where you actually want to get a B. Yes. Our Ann Thompson, that was for you, Al. Our Ann Thompson, she visited a one-of-a-kind class training students to keep those hives alive.

0: This morning in our series, Today Climate, a look at a first-of-its-kind college program that is generating quite the buzz, literally. Our Ann Thompson is here with a look at why it is so important to our survival.
1: It's a honey of a story. I know. I'm so sorry.
2: Keep it going. Keep it going.
1: I couldn't help it. Today we are going to go to B school, not business school, but B school as in B-E-E. And Al, you are going to be our stellar student. One of the big mysteries of the past two decades has been the collapse of honeybee colonies in this country. Is there a climate connection or is it something else in our environment? Well, I got to join veterinary students at the University of Georgia who showed me how they're learning not just to care for cats and dogs and birds, but now the honeybee.
3: Class is in session and it requires protective gear.
4: It's nice to meet you.
3: For students already bitten with the honeybee bug, like Morgan Madison.
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7: It's basically kind of like in a medieval city.
3: Today, students are inspecting the hives of Dr. Jorg Mayer, professor at University of Georgia's College of Veterinary Medicine.
8: The queen is going to start laying eggs again around probably February, middle to end February.
9: Busy bees.
8: They're not in the union. They're not getting like 40 hours or something like this. They are the hardest working animal that I can think of, to be honest.
3: These tiny go-getters pollinate some 90 commercial crops in the U.S., everything from blueberries to almonds to the alfalfa eaten by the cattle that end up on your plate, generating between $20 and $30 billion a year.
8: Usually say every third bite that we eat, the honeybee is somehow involved in the production of that food product. Look at this.
3: Carefully lifting each frame, the students look at the health of the hive, a peek inside the bee's house.
10: Is that the queen?
11: The queen.
4: Where's the queen?
8: Right there. Good eye. Good eye, folks.
3: Evidence of her handiwork is everywhere. The eggs she's laid are called brood.
8: So we have a lot of brood, actually. That's fantastic. So our queen is doing a good job. You want to lift it straight and up your eyes. So
4: oh,
8: you
4: there's
8: kind of,
4: brood.
8: Yeah, look at you.
4: Ah.
8: You're hired.
3: There are no shortcuts in this examination.
8: So this is why we literally have to go through frame by frame. That would be a complete physical exam of your dog and cat if you bring it to the veterinarian. That would be the equivalent. Oh, there's a baby being born.
4: Where?
8: Quick. Yeah, yeah, yeah.
11: So right here.
8: Right there, she's eating her way through. Baby being born.
3: A sign of hope after the biggest collapse in history. More than 1.6 million colonies lost between June 2024 and March 2025.
5: What would you compare the die-off to these losses to if we lost other kind of animals?
8: There would be a massive investigation because that is a true emergency for any kind of livestock farmer to lose 50 or 70%. And yet in beekeeping, we call it a Wednesday.
3: Prime suspects include mites and pesticides.
5: What role is climate change playing in these die-offs? Is it playing any role?
8: I'm pretty sure it's playing some role. I don't know if that has been completely understood yet.
4: Oh, look at the brood on this.
3: For years, beekeepers used antibiotics on their own. But in 2017, the FDA said they needed a prescription from a vet, the impetus for Dr. Mayer's class.
8: I'm hoping that we can bring something more to the table than just being a prescription pad. Oh, you got this hive tool from your grandfather. This is great. When was the last time you disinfected that? All right.
3: Starting a dialogue to preserve some of nature's hardest workers for generations to come.
6: Even though they sting me, I still love them. I understand, so no hard feelings.
1: I am happy to tell you that no one was stung in the making of this story.
0: Oh, thank goodness.
1: Yes, aren't we all glad? Universities around the country are following Georgia's lead and now incorporating bee studies into their veterinary programs. And as you saw, the queen was put into a little tube. Well, why did they do that? Because they have to keep her safe when they're examining the hives, and they don't want when they're pulling up one of the frames and putting it back down to kill the queen.
0: Oh,
1: that would not be good for the hives.
0: Not good. God save the queen. That's it.
1: Exactly.
0: You know, I've got four hives at my house, and one of the hives absconded.
1: Meaning it
0: it's called abscondation. Are you okay, Craig? So the hive, the queen decides, hey, we're out of here.
2: Can you blame
0: rent's too high, whatever. And literally they take off.
1: The whole thing's empty. Did they leave honey?
0: No.
1: They
0: took everything.
1: They found a better place.
0: They took the boxes. They took everything.
2: Yeah. Even the bees don't like
0: that. That's right. But the other three are doing great.
1: Maybe it was the bears. They didn't read your sign.
0: No.
9: Have you ever had any of your hives collapse?
0: No, not yet. We just put it in last year. Three of the hives literally are thriving like crazy. But the one said, you know what? We're finding another neighborhood.
1: So. They clearly don't know you're Al Roker.
0: No, they don't.
2: That's actually why they left.
0: You know what? They ended up in Connecticut.
2: Oh, God. What's coming
0: right.
2: up?
0: Buzz, baby. Buzz.
2: Those are wasps.
0: That's right. Very good. Pete Green said they're wasps. Very nice.
2: Pete. What's coming up, Pete?
1: Just ahead, our October entertainment roundup. Huge stars, big scares, and so much more.
0: No B-movies?
2: Oh, God.
1: And then later, Alex Warren has been rocking our plaza all morning long. He's going to join us live if he wants to. And he saved one more song just for us. We'll be right back.

0: It may be fall, but Hollywood is hotter than ever. There's a whole new lineup of movies and shows to watch this month. And here with a preview is Fandango correspondent Nikki Novak. Good morning.
1: Hi.
0: We love when you're you. Here. You bring popcorn.
2: We're coordinating,
0: all the things
2: too.
0: I love
2: watching.
0: This.
2: I know.
0: A black and white. I cannot wait to see this Tom Cruise movie, Digger. But it's getting buzz, like, good and bad.
3: Yeah. And I kind of think that that's what's interesting about it. Is, you know, it's better than everybody going, nah, it was okay. People, it's one of those films that you will absolutely think it's your favorite movie of the year, or you might walk. But the thing is, I will say about it, you should still see it.
1: Okay.
3: It is so well done. Tom Cruise is completely, as you can see, unrecognizable in this. We're so used to seeing him do all these crazy stunts, but I would argue what he does as an actor in this film is just as difficult as some of his stunts. He told me it was the hardest role he's ever played, and I believe
4: really?
3: It.
4: Ever?
3: Ever. He has a 10-minute monologue in this that is such a feat of acting. You watch it and you go, nobody else could have done this. It's the body language, it's the movements, hitting all these different marks, and it was one take that he did it in. So yeah, it is very, you know, polarizing in that sense. But Alejandro Iñárritu is the director. He won twice for best director, and he's taking a big swing. I will say, if you look, people are asking me, like, kind of what's it about?
2: Yeah.
3: He plays this oil tycoon, but you don't actually see in the trailers and the clips is only the first 10 minutes of the movie, because there's two major, major surprises that just are unbelievable.
1: Now, I want to watch it.
3: Great. Well, I
1: course,
3: did my job.
1: Halloween's a few weeks away. Crystal Lake, that's a series. But this is it's a prequel to a famous Halloween movie.
3: Yes. Friday the 13th.
2: Oh.
3: I don't know if you remember the first Friday the 13th that came out in 1980. Pamela Voorhees was actually the villain. She is the mother of Jason.
1: That's right.
3: Yeah. So Linda Cardellini plays this character. This is set 8 years before the events of Friday the 13th, when Jason's just a little boy and he drowns at Camp Crystal Lake. And it's kind of about a mother's grief, but she holds everybody in the town responsible because not only the people who were involved, but the fact that they were complacent about it.
1: Yeah.
3: But then some things come out in the series. It's an 8-episode series that drops on Peacock on October 15th.
1: Got it. Mm-hmm.
3: But as it goes along, you find out she has a bit of a dark past.
1: Okay.
3: As does everybody. We all do, right?
1: That's right.
3: But this is set in the 70s, and what's nice about it, it kind of harkens back to horror, like slasher
2: like
3: horror.
2: Yeah.
3: Because like horror is such a big thing right now. It's such a big genre. But you don't
1: really have 90 seconds left.
3: Okay.
5: Video game movies. They're the latest video game inspiration. Street Fighter?
3: Yes, Street Fighter.
2: Oh, that's fun.
3: Do you guys know what a Hadouken is?
1: No.
3: Okay, then you never played the game. Yeah. So this is an ensemble cast. Noah Centineo is playing Ken Masters. He's the car puncher. And then you just saw in the clip, Cody Rhodes, who's a
1: Dusty's son.
3: Bring in the hair for this one. But this one, fans are excited about it because they really leaned into the actual game and made it look like the game. But you got some fun music, like 50 Cent is in it, Jason Momoa. Just a ton of fun. I think it's getting a lot of buzz. It's going to do really well.
2: Let's talk about Sense and Sensibility.
3: Are you excited about that one? Yeah, Daisy Edgar Jones is delightful in it. George McKay as well. And we all remember the 1995 film. I would say that one, if that one's grander, this one's a little bit sweeter. It's more intimate. It's kind of feels cozier, perfect for a fall romance. Mm-hmm. Got to ask you guys, because Pride and Prejudice, which was also Jane Austen, my favorite romance. What's your favorite romance?
2: Oh.
5: Die Hard.
2: You can just say that for all your movies.
3: No. It's a Christmas movie and a romance.
1: There you go.
2: Then to do that point, I will say Love Actually.
1: I will say thank you, Nikki.
3: Thank you very much, Craig. Craig has new answer. Craig's not a romance guy.
5: Coming up, we cannot wait to catch up with music superstar Alex Warren to hear all about his incredible journey, new album, and so much more. Third Hour today.

0: What a great morning and just a delight to be hanging out with multi-platinum certified singer Alex Warren.
1: Wow, that has a ring to it.
2: We like that. His music has been streamed more than 11 billion times. He just wrapped up a sold-out global arena tour, and today he is making his city concert stage debut.
3: Earlier this summer, he released his second studio album. It's called Wild Child, and of course, he still's got one more song to perform, but let's catch up on this whirlwind of a journey, buddy. Congratulations, by the way, on all the things.
1: Thanks. I appreciate it.
3: Thank you. Thank you for being here. We've enjoyed having you this morning.
1: Thanks for having
3: me. You've described your concerts as like sort of group therapy, and you can see it. Like, people are laughing, people are crying, people are feeling everything. Mm-hmm. How do you develop that sort of connection with your audience, with your fans, through your music?
1: I think it's just honesty. Like, truly, I've thought about it a lot, and I talk about the things that I've gone through, and you know, I think that when you go to a show, you look at the person on the stage, and you kind of assume that they're not human in a way, and
3: yeah.
1: I think that I showcase that I don't know what I'm doing, and somehow I just am on a stage, and I don't know. It's just like I talk about the things I've gone through and how it's helped me and how I'm not perfect and I have a lot of things I'm still dealing with.
0: Just like I think the rest of us, really.
1: Apparently.
0: Yeah. And what I find fascinating, I mean, you've talked about a lot of these challenges you've had. You and your wife, you're unhoused, mm-hmm. teenagers living out of a car. And yet I walk by Radio City and there's your name mm-hmm. on the marquee at a sold out concert. You seem to be grateful. You have a certain amount of gratitude.
1: Sure.
0: It seems like in dealing with other people.
1: Yeah. I mean, I was homeless with my wife when we were 18 years old, and I know what it's like on both sides. And I think that for me specifically, I know that this is an opportunity that does not last forever. And I'm just trying to make the most of it as I can, but also understand that, like, you know, people were camping out here last night till 6 p.m. till 4 a.m. when I showed up. And it's pretty crazy to think that some people probably wouldn't acknowledge that. And I think that should actually be talked about. You know?
2: Yeah, it was incredible to see you out there shaking hands, signing autographs, just taking pictures with everybody.
1: It's the least I could do.
2: Yeah.
1: Like, I know it sounds insufferable, but at the same time, like, truly, like, I don't understand how you could look at that any differently.
2: Yeah, they're there for you.
1: I am surprised. Yeah. I oftentimes, as I've done this now for a little while, I'm often sadly surprised.
2: Yeah, yeah. You've collaborated with so many incredible artists, Jelly Roll, Joe Jonas, yeah. Luke Combs. On this album, John Mayer lends his guitar skills. Why him?
1: My dad, when we were growing up, was obsessed with John, and oftentimes we would just drive around the neighborhood, falling asleep to Room for Squares. And so for me specifically, when my dad passed away, I got in that car, and his album was still playing. And when I wrote this album, Wild Child, it's a tribute to my dad, and Wild Child, the song, was from my dad's perspective. And I put a minute and a half guitar solo at the end, and I DM'd John, who I've never spoken to before, and I said, "Hey, John, respectfully, you're making my album not come out." And I was like, "Dude, you got it. Like, no one else, until you do this, this album will never come out and see the light of day." And he DM'd me back, and he was like, "Dude, I'm down. Let's do it." And so
3: that's amazing.
1: I was in Germany. He FaceTimed me, and he recorded it.
3: That's amazing. That's a great
1: song. The coolest guy I've ever seen and met.
3: A little birdie told us this morning that... Who's...
1: John.
3: Oh, yeah. That is true.
0: You thought he was talking about you.
3: No, no, no.
1: I thought you meant the birdie. The birdie's awesome.
0: Because you know Craig is up for hottest morning anchor.
1: You are.
3: No. Yeah.
1: I can see it. I can see it.
3: Alex, thank you.
1: I thought the blush seems natural.
3: Okay. All right. Thank you, Alex. Earlier this morning, you got here, and you didn't ask for a whole lot, but you did ask for a pizza bagel.
1: Yes.
3: And it took us a while, but we've got a great team here at the Today Show.
1: No way.
3: Yes. We managed to get you... bagels and pizza.
1: Wait, are we really trying this right now?
3: Yeah, absolutely.
1: So I was falling asleep. It was 1 a.m. and I knew I had to be here at 4. And I started thinking, what's the craziest thing that I could do after I'm done singing? I can't have dairy and I can't have tomatoes. And I don't have to sing for a week. So I thought, why don't I get a bagel and make it open face like this? This is just a random concoction in my mind. Oh, this is perfect. The schmear is just the perfect package. Okay? You get the pizza. Oh, my God. This is going to be so horrible. Smack it on top. All right? Now, theoretically...
2: So this is everything you've been missing.
1: I think so. Now, could this be the most anti-New York thing you've ever seen in your
3: That's
1: entire
3: okay.
1: life?
3: It's okay. You keep going.
2: It's combining
1: I have
0: pizza
1: to try
0: on
1: this.
0: Pineapple is the most un-New York thing.
2: Pineapple on pizza.
1: Compared to this?
3: Yeah. Yeah.
1: All right.
3: That is
1: okay. Am I trying this right now?
3: Absolutely.
1: Okay, all right.
3: Wow.
2: I mean, you could have just created a whole new thing.
3: That is...
1: Guys, I'm not kidding. You got to get in here right now.
4: Wow.
5: You know what? Dylan, okay. He's asking.
1: It's got some hot honey.
5: As we go to break.
1: Wow.
4: Wait, there's hot, ooh, hot honey.
1: Guys, I'm not kidding. I wouldn't lie to you.
0: Don't go anywhere.
1: I wouldn't lie to you.
0: Alex is going to be back with one more song.
1: You're in.
0: You're in. That's it.
1: Here you go.
0: Here we go. Everybody together.
5: Right after this. Right.
1: Cheers, guys.
2: It's sweet. It's salty.
1: Oh, it's amazing.
5: All the things.
2: Wow. That's really good.
0: It's viral, baby.

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1: We are back on our plaza with the fantastic Friday that we got going on with more music from pop superstar Alex Warren.
2: Man, he has put on an his biggest hits for last.
1: Off his debut album, You'll Be All Right, Kid, here's Alex Warren with Carry You Home.

tonight. Oh, 55 years down the road. 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Don't want you to wonder, darling, I need you to know.

0: 55 inches down the road.
1: Thank you.
2: No, thank you, Alex Horn. Thank you. Third hour of today, right back after this.

0: Hey, do you have those man-eating crabs on Earth Odyssey tomorrow morning?
1: We might. Okay. Yes. We're going to talk all about that and so much more on Earth Odyssey.
0: Well, next week, we're going to be rolling out the red carpet in Studio 1A. John Cena, D.L. Hughley. We got Jessica Biel, Catherine Zeta-Jones, James McAvoy, all the stars of all three NBC Chicago shows. Huge.
2: All right. Tomorrow, Earth Odyssey, Dylan Dreyer.
0: Don't killer crabs.
3: Yes. The word that comes to mind is alive.
4: This is Today.
5: When you walk in here and you see 40 people at 4 a.m. at about a 10, you can't help but feed off that. And you're like, whoa, it's a Studio 1A.
3: People who literally are up all night to bring this show to you. There's not a morning I walk in here that I don't pinch myself and think I get to be here. People that watch the Today Show aren't just watching a show. They're people that are in the family. They're in our family.
5: They're allowing us into their homes every morning.
3: When we go out there and we get to meet people and they say, I love you, you feel like family. I always say, we feel like your family too. That's how we feel.
5: And they're so excited to be there. We get excited. We feed off that energy.
3: They're the reason we get up in the morning. It's the excitement of being part of something that's bigger than you.

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1: With today's guest, actress Danielle Brooks, plus interior designers Nate Berkus and Jeremiah Brent.
0: It all starts right now.
2: Hey, everybody. It is Friday. It is October the 2nd. It is day 5. I'm sure y'all have been paying close attention of our capsule wardrobe. So it's the end.
0: People have been commenting.
2: Oh,
0: you know what's so funny is a lot of the guys in the building, have you noticed? They've noticed more than everybody else.
2: Yes.
0: It's interesting.
2: Mainly just Craig.
0: Okay, maybe that's it.
2: Yeah.
0: Carson, too. We've been mixing and matching 10 pieces all week long because you can do it at home. We're both in jeans today. Melissa chose this blazer.
2: It looks adorable on you.
0: And you're in the rugby. And
2: I'm in the rugby.
0: That you can do at home.
2: And earlier, she was wearing her shirt from yesterday. Yeah. I was wearing this shirt, and we looked like two little boys going to boarding school.
0: Twins. That's so true.
2: Right?
0: Yeah. I think the takeaway, though, and I will say, we all have too much stuff in our closets. There's just stuff, and you know, we have stuff that we haven't worn in a long time. So this just proves that you can have a few things, even if it's just 10 articles of clothing, and still feel.
2: Maybe I'll spend this weekend, even though it's going to be absolutely beautiful.
0: Cleaning out your closet.
2: Cleaning
0: a little
2: out.
0: Bit.
2: Maybe just a little.
0: Just a little bit.
2: A little bit at a time.
0: I think so. There you go.
2: All right. Well, there's an article on the Wall Street Journal that got our office talking.
0: Mm-hmm.
2: This is the headline, okay? Mm-hmm. It says the 20-something employees who want feedback to be gentle.
0: I'm rolling my eyes, and I feel bad that I'm rolling my eyes. So, well, this is a group that wants a lot more. They say more real-time feedback. So, in other words, let's not wait until my, which does make sense.
2: Yes.
0: Let's not wait for my yearly or biannual review. Just along the way, give me some general and constructive feedback. So, I do get that.
2: So, they instead of, like, the big review, that companies are switching to little check-ins.
0: Little check-ins along the way. So, here's the thing. The constant feedback, I stopped doing that early in my career because I recognized that I felt like I kept talking to my news director, and I thought I was doing the right thing. But then
2: give me
0: some feedback.
2: You would say to her, "How'd I do?" or something.
0: Yeah, how'd I do? Oh, next time can you watch the show and then let me know what you think? But then you're just opening yourself up to always being analyzed.
2: Yes.
0: Where sometimes it's just like, you know what, just do your job,
2: live your life,
0: and then if they need to tell you something, they'll tell you. So I actually don't know if the constant feedback gives you time to just figure it out.
2: I mean, I totally agree. And I feel like, and think about like in relationships too, if you don't say something that like you're not into,
0: mm-hmm.
2: and then it just builds up and builds up
0: That's true.
2: And then you have the year-end review or whatever. You end up getting into a conversation where it's like, and you didn't take out the trash, you know?
0: Yeah.
2: And they're like, you never even
0: told me you wanted me to take out the trash. And you know what else is interesting to me? And I hear this from college professors now where they say, like, the college students are so sensitive.
2: Yeah.
0: Everybody's sensitive. People are, their feelings, and you don't make me feel good. And I don't want to work 20 hours because I want to work 2 hours so I can have time for myself. You know, it's a lot
2: self-care.
0: Of that. So there's a part of me that feels like, we had to walk 80 miles in the rain, you know, whatever.
2: Yes.
0: And there's another part that's like, are we getting it wrong and are they getting it right? And are they choosing the soft life because they recognize that
2: life is more than just work?
0: Yeah. So
2: I think there's a balance.
0: Like,
2: I think you have to work. I think you have to teach your kids that a good work ethic is important.
0: Yeah. The grit and all those things.
2: But also I've read, like, I think too with parenting, it's interesting because we went on this real gentle parenting movement where it's like, When our kids were babies, there was like all of this conversation around like, I know it's hard to have a blueberry. I know eating blueberries can be hard, but it's good for your brain.
0: Yeah, exactly.
2: You know, and it's like,
0: and my mom would be like, eat the blueberry. I don't want to. Why? Because I said so.
2: Yeah. Yeah. And also go to your room and think about it. And when you get down here, you better eat that blueberry.
0: Yeah.
2: There was
0: so
2: a lot of like,
0: is-
2: well, I think there's like everything, which we're not quite understanding in this country, there's nuance. And what about like
0: nuance.
2: Moderation?
0: Mm.
2: What about like in the middle when something really is hard? Like last night, Hal was like, but sometimes it's lonely when you leave and I have to go to sleep.
0: Mm.
2: And like, I felt like that was a real thing because being lonely is like a bigger emotion than like eating a blueberry.
0: Yeah, and he's expressing it.
2: And he's expressing it.
0: So
2: like, I get lonely too. I get lonely sometimes when I have to leave you. And then I read somewhere by our queen, Elisa Pressman, that could be like a separation thing. So I was like, okay, I'm going to put this picture, our family picture, and it's going to face you.
0: Mm.
2: So while you're sleeping, you can look over and there we are.
0: I love that.
2: You're not lonely anymore.
0: I love that. I think you're right. I think there's a time and a place to slow down and say, let's talk about it.
2: Yeah.
0: And there's another time to say, no, Yeah. I said no phones today.
2: Yeah.
0: No phones.
2: Yeah.
0: So we just
2: and also,
0: have to find
2: also, if you don't want to eat that broccoli, it's on you, bro.
0: Yeah.
2: You know?
0: You're did you have to finish your plate? Like, did you have to have a happy plate?
2: No.
0: Really?
2: I know. Henry did.
0: Yeah.
2: Henry did, and sometimes that still pokes in, and I'm like, hey, I think we've, like, evolved past that.
0: Wow. I remember, you know, and I don't know, I may have said this before, but my sister, my stepsister, we hated peas. I hate peas. I still hate peas. And they would always give us peas.
2: Remember, you did, like, that pea risotto.
0: Oh, that's true. Well, pea risotto on the Today Show. It's not the peas out of the can that I had when I was 7.
2: With, the little casing.
0: Oh! Anyway, my sister was a G. She would, like, stuff her cheeks, and then my mom would come by and be like, Melanie gets to get up. And I'd be like, so and then I would like put it in my mouth and be like, I couldn't keep him in my cheeks long enough for the test.
2: And then where would she go and spit him in the trash can?
0: And then be look at me. You're still at the table.
2: I mean, we try to be like, I can't really remember. Like, I think we were just like, eat what you want.
0: No, it's good. That way you don't
2: and
0: have
2: then,
0: a,
2: like, you can go.
0: Warped version of food. You know what I mean? Now I'm over here like, huh,
2: well, I'm
0: what
2: still,
0: you do to me, Mom? I'm still, eat all the time.
2: We're still cleaning plates.
0: Okay. Anyway. Okay, so here's another topic. If you're single and looking, apparently there's a new hot spot to meet someone.
2: Okay. This is crazy. The Costco dating trend. It has singles dating apps or like
0: ditching.
2: Yeah, they're like, we don't need the dating apps. We don't need to go to the club. Let's go to Costco.
0: Let's just go get a toothpick with some little chicken on it. And then maybe somebody was walking by me and you're like.
2: I mean, I don't know that Costco's sexy.
0: And my only thing is then, here's the only thing. If a guy is at Costco, do single guys, I mean, I don't know. Do we have any single guys in here? Do single guys go to Costco? Like, why do you need 12?
2: No, you usually go to Costco to buy like bulk.
0: But why does he need 12 things of toilet paper?
2: Exactly.
0: If you're living on your own.
2: She's not wrong. That was a hole in the theory that we did not process earlier.
0: And think about it. So if a guy's in Costco and he's, you know, he's got a cart full of 80 pieces of chicken.
2: No, you're investigating something important here, Angela Lansbury.
0: Yeah, exactly. Murder, She Wrote. Loved her.
2: Murder, She Wrote. That is something very important to say because
0: why are you single in Costco? Maybe, you know what, maybe he runs, maybe, no, I got it. He's so hot, you meet him in the sample aisle, he runs the community center because he's coming.
2: Oh.
0: Yeah, and he's...
2: Or he's helping feed a lot of people at a food bank.
0: He's feeding the food bank. Okay, there you go. Go find him. Girl, go find him.
2: Go find him and try it and let us know how it goes in the Costco.
0: He doesn't have a whole other wife and family? No.
2: Yeah, exactly. Exactly. Now watch out if you go to Sam's Club. You go to Sam's Club and they have a card and everything?
0: Yeah, it's like...
2: Yeah.
0: Okay, speaking of food... Fast food fans, there's a viral recipe that, of course, you may want to try.
2: No, why do y'all do this?
0: And it's always, it sounds so disgusting.
2: Every Friday, y'all are like, let's just get them sick for the weekend.
0: But to their credit, we've liked the last two Fridays. Today, guys, on the menu, McDonald's cookie cheeseburger.
2: You guys, why do y'all do this to us on Friday? This is real. You can buy this at McDonald's.
0: Let's see.
2: Oh, you make it yourself. Fans have been trying this new wild, sweet, and savory menu hack. It's a chocolate chip cookie, as you saw, between cheeseburgers.
0: Okay, look at this. Look at this.
2: They're just like, let's hope they go into the weekend and, ew, why is your ketchup on it?
0: That's just nasty.
2: That is just nasty.
0: It's just so much.
2: I feel like y'all don't like us. Do we have just a tiny
0: What does bite? America say? America says they like it?
2: Do a lot of
0: They them- also have to have happy plates when they're 7.
2: I didn't get a cookie. Bye. Oh, where's my cookie? Oh, here on this side. Oh. Oh, no. I spilled on my capsule collection.
0: I can't do that. I'll be right back. This is the biggest no we've ever had.
2: I couldn't take it to commercial break.
0: We can't, okay. That is not nice. Oh. You're drinking it. They're so mean. mean?
2: What would Melanie do? What would Melanie do?
0: Melanie
2: would not eat this, and she would have said no, and she would have put up some boundaries before this started.
0: Some boundaries.
2: Y'all ruined my capsule collection.
0: That's good therapy right there. She would have put up boundaries. All right, we've got a great show for you. Interior designers, we love them. Nate Burke.
2: I mean, they're going to leave.
0: Jeremiah Brent. They give us a tour of their retreat in Portugal.
2: And but first, nice. Actress Danielle Brooks is going to tell us all about her beautiful new film. That was really gross right after this. I mean, I had to. I'm sorry,

0: We know Danielle Brooks from her incredible work in the hit series Orange is the New Black and her Oscar-nominated role in The Color Purple. Now Danielle stars in the beautiful new film, If I Go, Will They Miss Me?
1: It is so good. She plays the mother of a 12-year-old boy navigating the complicated relationship that he has with his troubled father. Hi. We're so happy you're here today.
2: Yes. I'm so glad
0: yes.
2: to be here.
0: You are looking gorgeous.
1: So good.
2: Thank you for
0: we are going to get to this incredible film, which we think every award will be won. Mm-hmm. But first, we have to talk about something that we talked about on our show.
1: The two of us
2: what?
1: Did.
0: Yes.
2: What?
0: Which is you saved your child in a ball pit.
1: We showed it on the show.
0: We showed it. You went to
2: I
0: a ball pit.
2: My phone.
0: Your phone. Yeah, you're right. You're not your child.
2: I had to shovel, y'all. It is real. That was a nightmare. That was an hour and 20 minutes of looking for my phone.
1: So what happened? You did that and you were having a good time and then you're like, oh, wait, where's my phone?
2: Oh, yeah. Yes. I could not believe it. It was really the phone case. I had my phone, so I was able to record that.
1: Yeah.
2: But it was my phone case that fell that has my wallet and all
0: the things. No.
2: Yes.
0: It was... And I heard you found some other things down there in that pit.
2: Somebody left their wedding ring or didn't leave it.
1: But it was
2: dropped
1: a ring.
2: It, yes, uh-huh. and was looking. And they were still there after my hour and 20 minutes.
0: Did you pass the shovel off?
2: I did pass that shovel off. And some prayers, too.
1: I love that. I love that you're having fun on social. There are some of the posters or pictures you're posting. You're getting the flame emoji.
2: Yes.
0: Looking awesome.
1: Tell me about this woman. Where is she? Is she like always in you?
2: She's in Malibu living her best life. At a resort. None of those things. But I just wanted to have fun. I've always been a girl that's like wanting to remind people it's okay to be living in your body fully and loving on your body fully. Mm. And so I'm going to always do that.
1: And when you do that, you make it okay. Like
0: yes.
1: women are like, okay.
2: I got stretch marks and a little bit of cellulite and stuff, but I also am very proud. Those things tell a story. Mm. I'm a mother. Mm. My bodies go through waves.
0: Oh, I love that. Mm. Your daughter's now 6.
2: Yeah.
0: I have a 7-year-old. I know that feeling. It's heaven.
2: It is.
0: You say she's so full of personality.
2: She's great. She's the coolest kid ever. Mm. All of her teeth are falling out of her mouth.
0: Oh, wait, we're obsessed with this.
2: Her teeth are falling out of her mouth, so I had to put a gray wig on her. I was like, I'm going to live in this moment. This is actually the joy that I find in having a kid. And so, she's just my angel. I love that.
1: And her name is Freya, like F-R-E-E-Y-A, like as in free.
2: Yes.
0: You said you named her that because you wanted her to always feel free?
2: Yes. This world is going to do what it does, right? And I feel like if I could give her that every day when someone says her name, Freya, or free, that's a reminder that you have a choice. Mm. You know, you're going to hear your no's and you're going to have people saying, you know, that you can't do things, but you can find that freedom within yourself.
1: Oh, I love that. And then when moments, which will be many, when you're not with her, she has her name.
2: That's
1: and
2: right.
1: Remember who she is. I love
2: that's
1: that.
2: Right.
1: Okay, let's talk about this film.
2: Okay.
1: Again, it's called If I Go, Will They Miss Me? It's getting amazing reviews. Let's show a clip and then we'll chat.
2: Okay.
3: I'm sorry that I didn't protect you the way I should have. I told you that would never happen again. And it won't. He was wrong. And I want you to know, like, we're not perfect. Your daddy is a work in progress. I'm a work in progress. But we're gonna figure this out. Okay? Forgive me.
4: I feel it.
1: It is such a beautiful movie. First of all, I guess we should set up what's going on and then talk about the weight of that scene.
2: Yeah, I mean, first of all, Walter Thompson Hernandez, the director, incredible job. It's a love letter to fathers and sons. It's a love letter to Watts. But I think a lot of the times we talk about as actors, we are not doctors and we're not saving lives. But I think that's false. We are saving lives.
1: Mm.
2: And that's what this film is doing. It's reminding us to take a look at ourselves in the mirror. How are we raising our children? How are we raising ourselves?
1: Mm-hmm.
2: It's just a great, great movie. Go see the movie.
1: No, it's so good.
0: It's like what you just said about changing lives and sort of changing the trajectory of lives, because this is about sort of generational trauma and what we hold and what we carry and how to heal ourselves and our children. I know you don't typically like watch your film.
2: Yeah,
0: you're not
2: a
0: narcissist.
2: No, thank you.
0: But this one, you said like you watched again because the power of it.
2: Oh, yeah. It definitely is something that you want to watch over and over again because there's so many
1: It's nuancy.
2: Yes.
1: Yeah.
2: I mean, there's Greek mythology yes. in it. There's just so many different layers. It's just done so well.
1: It feels like somebody is, to me, reading you a story. Mm. And you have to sit in it and take your time and let it develop.
2: Yes.
1: And then by the time it's over, you're like...
2: Yeah.
1: Like you're taken on a journey.
2: And you want to have conversations yeah. about it yeah. afterwards. You
0: oh my God. We yes.
1: We've been talking.
2: Yes. yes.
1: It's going to happen.
2: Yeah.
1: Yeah.
2: I'm very happy.
1: Congrats. Wow. Very good.
0: You are incredible. Yeah. Congratulations.
2: Thank you so much.
0: And I'm so glad you found your wallet in the vault. We were rooting for you from afar.
2: We literally yes. showed it on the show.
0: And can we just late. Say, we didn't show it up all those pictures, but your style game,
2: oh,
0: we have them
2: you.
0: Somewhere if we want to just end with the right
2: oh,
0: here.
2: Hey, excuse me.
0: You're going
2: you.
0: Through a real fashion
2: I'm
0: moment.
2: Here for I'm it. Having a blast.
0: Good. We can
2: I'm
0: tell.
2: Having a blast.
0: We can tell it. You're looking gorgeous.
2: Thank hey. You.
0: If I Go, Will They Miss Me is playing in select theaters.
1: All right, up next, speaking of fashion and design, how about interior designers? Nate Berkus and Jeremiah Brent are going to take us inside their stunning Portuguese retreat and share some DIY inspiration for all of us and for your home right after this.

0: Yeah. Back now with design duo Nate Berkus and Jeremiah Brent. They recently completed a renovation. I hear it's amazing. Of their beautiful retreat in Portugal, and they gave Architectural Digest an exclusive tour.
1: I know, and we're so happy because they're here to invite us.
0: Thank you.
1: To go next week. Actually, they're not. They're here to show us two DIY projects inspired by their new home. But first, let's take a look inside their Portuguese getaway.
2: Welcome to Portugal.
3: Things look a little bit different around here.
4: When we bought this farm, it was a ruin. Everything in this space reminds me of everything that we've put into it. Everything that we've done, everything that we try to achieve for our family, this farm feels like the best representation of that success. The house definitely feels, for me, visually different than anything we've done. This space is so special. It's really, I think, the heartbeat of this house.
5: You make everything here.

0: second this home was finished, we've had, I don't even know how many dinner parties in here. They're always very late, very rowdy, and very overserved, which is what this house is supposed to be about, coming together.
1: Okay, hi.
2: Well, we just were in it, and we were here, and we were planning our trip.
1: Yeah, we're like, can we come? I feel like we should say, Jeremiah, this home is personal for you. So your grandmother immigrated from Portugal, and your mom dreamed of retiring there.
2: And she lived, she actually did.
0: Yeah, we built her a house on the farm, so she's there now, which is this really wild full circle moment with like homemade pies and kids running down paths.
1: It sounds like it's like a movie.
0: It really is, and it's really nice. There's three generations always there when we're at the farm.
1: So now give us some tips, right?
2: Yeah.
1: Like, ooh, what can we
2: love,
1: do?
2: You know how we love DIY around here?
3: Do
2: you?
3: Yes.
2: Yeah.
0: I can't get away from DIY to save my life. Let's do it. Okay. But this is like easy DIY. It's not
1: going to look all fancy like yours,
2: but we have to scoot over.
0: You don't have to add like planks over the weekend to your walls. This is easier.
2: This is a technique y'all have in your home. It's called brass aging.
0: Yes.
2: You did it there. Yeah. Now we can do it at home with this bottle of whatever
0: this is. This is really great because it's one of my least favorite things that come out of the 80s is this type of finish with the brass.
2: Yes.
0: And so the key is you have to make sure that the brass that you're using is unlacquered because that's the only way that it'll actually age.
4: These are
0: my very fancy gloves.
2: Mm-hmm. Put on your gloves.
0: And it's really simple.
2: What do we have in this?
0: This is a chemical.
1: Well, that's good.
2: It's brass ager. It's called brass ager.
3: It's in the name, that's a thing.
0: Yeah, brass ager. It's really easy. Yes. And you just dip. Like this, and you leave it in for a while. It could be 5 minutes, it can be 40.
1: Okay.
0: Honestly, it just depends on how much you want to kind of age it.
1: Okay.
0: And you can see once we pull it out.
1: That's so much more elevated.
0: Yeah,
3: it's cool.
0: It's a nice patina. And we've done it in the house, especially if you find like light fixtures that are super shiny.
1: Yeah.
0: Or if there's hardware that you have in your house that are really brassy, you just kind of dip it in.
1: And you just let it dry and call the day?
0: That's it.
1: That's great.
2: Okay, this is the type of DIY we're all for.
1: I didn't know.
0: This is a sexy DIY.
2: Okay.
0: Yeah. And you get pretty black gloves.
1: I mean, listen, who doesn't need those?
3: Yeah. It's also instant gratification.
1: Yeah.
3: So not everything looks so new.
1: Okay, let's talk
3: about
1: these
3: lamps. You did a great job there.
0: Thank you.
3: You keep the gloves on.
0: Thank you. I really appreciate it.
2: It's
0: my best work. Yeah.
3: You're amazing.
0: Yeah. These are back, by the way.
3: Yeah. Great.
1: I love this. Okay, so you like lamps with personality.
3: Yes, I do. And actually, these are two lamps from our collection at Living Spaces. So it's an opportunity to add texture into the room and some character. These are modeled, this one's modeled after like an old oil jar.
1: Cool.
3: So anyway, take a beat and you're picking out your lamps. And then I have an aversion to...
2: Because it adds a texture, right?
3: Yeah,
2: it adds
3: it's just
2: a layer.
3: One more layer. So, you know, why not pay attention? Every lamp comes with like a plain lampshade.
2: Yeah.
3: I order a lot of custom shades on Etsy to just like make things feel even more like layered and interesting.
2: Yeah.
3: But one easy thing that I did in Portugal, and Jared was like, are you done with the lampshades yet? And I was like, I'm still gluing. But you take glue.
0: There's a lot of other things happening simultaneously.
3: No, that was it. It was a siloed
0: like
3: lampshade.
0: Like real labor happening.
3: Yes, no, that was, nothing else. You were doing nothing.
0: That's another segment.
3: You were at the pool, right?
0: Yeah,
3: okay. Sure. Anyway, super easy. Any ribbin from any fabric store.
2: But look how pretty this
1: is. I was just about to say, the color of it.
3: Yeah, the velvet's nice, right?
0: Also, so it's a choker.
3: Yeah, exactly. Great.
1: Uh-huh.
3: It was Winona Ryder's necklace.
2: Uh-huh. Exactly.
3: But you just put a little bead of glue. You don't have to spread it really, really well.
1: Okay.
3: And then you go one bead by one bead. I wipe it as I go. And then I use these little binder clips to keep it so that it dries well.
1: Gorgeous.
2: But look how beautiful that
3: it's
2: is.
3: Chic, right?
2: It's much more interesting.
3: And then just a little pro tip. Always start, every lampshade has a seam in the back. I always start at that seam and I try to make that line up.
1: That's good.
3: It feels very professional.
2: Yeah.
3: So it's pretty easy and then you just cut it and it's done. So you can do top and bottom. You can do just the bottom. You can do a really thick trim if you want or thin.
1: What is this? You use Gorilla Glue?
3: Gorilla Glue. Yep. Yep, or you can use any fabric glue.
1: What I appreciate is that these two things are very doable.
0: Exactly.
1: And they look elevated.
2: They knew, because they know we can't do anything.
3: Exactly.
0: We're not big DIYers.
1: This is
0: digestible DIY.
3: Exactly. Yeah. But no, this is actually really easy. And if you look at the photos of our farm in Portugal, almost every lampshade.
2: We're not going to need to look at the pictures because we're going to
0: be there. I know, I can't wait.
3: Right.
0: We're going to have the best time.
2: Send us the date.
3: That's
2: if you want,
3: really
2: we
3: fun.
2: Can do the show from there.
1: Uh-huh.
0: Oh my God, I would love that.
3: And you? You're full schedule. I like this.
0: That feels in budget.
1: Okay. Up next, from first dates to job interviews, tips and tricks to help you cultivate conversation right after this. That's what we're looking for.

0: The secret to being a great conversationalist is often about knowing what to ask.
1: So we brought in Naima Raza, host of the podcast Smart Girl, Dumb Questions, to teach us how to make the most of every conversation.
0: Hi.
2: Hi. Thank you guys so much for having me.
0: This is needed now more than ever.
1: No, I think people aren't having enough conversations, so therefore, you know, anything to help us. So what would you say separates a good conversation, a thought-provoking one, or question versus one that is sort of close-minded?
2: I think two things. One, genuine curiosity. And two, it's a little unexpected. And I think we live in this world, you're absolutely right, we aren't asking as many questions as we used to because we ask most of them to our phone quietly instead of out loud to other people. Yeah, and often without question marks. You're like just demanding answers from your phone.
0: This is good.
2: And instead of having a conversation at a dinner party, you're kind of Googling the answer and then pretending you know something.
0: I love that. You're so right. Okay, so let's walk through some scenarios, okay? So the first one, let's say we'll do, you know, which questions we should ask. First scenario, when you pick up your kid from school, story of my life. Instead of saying, how was your day? I look at this beautiful school. Instead of saying, how was your day? Let's talk about ways to get them to open up. When they're little, it's different, right? Mommy, this. By the time you get to our teens, kiddos, tweens, they don't talk.
2: Yeah. There's a great scene in the film Boyhood where Ethan Hawke asks his kid, and then they say, well, you never tell us anything. Do you have a girlfriend? Are you making out with anyone? You know, so I think the question of how was your day is a big question that they can answer with one adjective. Fine.
1: Good.
2: Instead, I would say invite them to tell you a story, a specific question that tells you a story. So I like to ask my god kids, what's the weirdest thing you saw today? Or did anyone get in trouble today? And was it you? And that, I think, just invites them to show you how they observe the world.
1: So not so closed-ended. Think of things that that allow for description.
0: I like how they observe the world. That's interesting.
1: Yeah,
0: right?
1: I love it. All right, here's the next scenario. At the end of a job interview, I just did one.
2: What? Are you leaving?
1: Okay. No.
0: She's interviewing.
1: I was interviewing somebody. And at the end, there's that sort of thing like, what are your expectations for this job? What would disappoint you about this job? There's things like that we all ask just because we have forever. Yeah. What do you say we should ask instead?
2: The canned question you came in with is probably stale by the end of the interview. And I think a better question is something that responds to something you learned in the interview itself.
0: Okay.
2: So I remember one of the first times I interviewed my producer, Mel, I had mentioned I wanted to start doing live events. And she asked me at the end, well, how many specifically do you want to do? And when do you want to do them? And I thought, wow, this person listens, is adaptive, and is going to make me better. And now we do live tapings of Smart Girl Dumb Questions monthly at the Comedy Cellar. I just did one last night with Seth Meyers. And it's because of her.
1: Yeah,
2: and her
1: that's
2: good
1: amazing.
2: Question.
1: I love that. Because it shows that she's listening to you on and wants to get going.
2: Yeah, it moves the conversation forward.
0: That's good. This next one is good. I feel like this is a personal one for me.
1: Yeah.
0: So if somebody's experience lost, girl, I could do a whole hour on this one. But you say avoid asking the question, can I bring you food?
2: Yeah.
0: Can I blah, blah, blah? And, you know, I'll let you explain. I usually just go,
1: I'm bringing you food.
0: Correct.
1: Yes. Or I'm sending it.
0: That's
2: just send the food. I mean,
1: you don't even need to do it.
2: You love the casserole, but you don't want to think about the logistics
1: of the
2: casserole.
1: But the only thing with that I like the nuance of it is like,
0: if I don't like it.
1: Yeah.
0: Yeah.
1: I said, I want to send you breakfast tomorrow. What do your kids eat?
0: Well, that is
1: better because it's like
2: it's specific.
0: It was genius. Or like, I want to send you dinner. What do your kids like? Right. And so as opposed to, we got a lot of casseroles. My kids don't like food that touches. So we wasted a lot of money. So then I was like, they like Chipotle. And then when Chipotle came in, they're like, what friend? Mom?
1: I think
0: I actually think
1: that question of what can I send you is thoughtful.
2: It's thoughtful. Done in a specific way is thoughtful. And I think this is a really hard one because we've all lost people we love.
0: Yeah.
2: So there's nothing good that you can say. And how are you? It's like not good. Right?
1: Yeah.
2: But a question that I thought of after my father passed 5 years ago, when I had friends who lost someone, I started asking them, hey, when you're up for it, can we go for a walk and you tell me a story about your loved one,
1: so
2: about your dad?
1: Lovely.
2: And I really like that question because it does two things. One, it tells someone you're there for the long term because grieving is not one day or one year. It is forever. And two, it reminds you in a time of loss of what you still have, which is stories, memories of the person, ability to share them with new people in your life or people you already love
1: in
2: your life. And so I just think it's really a balm, that question.
1: That's a beautiful question.
0: I feel like the thread with all of these, whether it's your kid getting in the car after school, we really do need to think about that space that seems so trivial because I feel like it can form connections if it's done.
1: And I will say sometimes you just got to break the ice, you know, and once the ice is broken, but you're right that if somebody comes up and asks sort of the same question you've heard a million times, you could just be like,
2: Totally. You know? And there's a science to that. I'll end on this. It's just in 2014, there's a great study out of UC Davis that showed that when people are curious, when you ask a question, that 14-second interval when you're waiting for the answer, your brain is actually primed to learn and retain information. Think about how many people you meet at a party and you can't remember their name.
1: If their cell phones are down.
2: If your cell phones are down. But asking a genuinely curious question and an unexpected one that you don't know the answer to and they don't know you're going to ask, it allows you to connect in a way that we're not doing.
0: Totally. I love that.
1: Thank you
0: That's
1: so
0: great.
1: Much.
0: Thank you.
2: Thank
0: we
2: you guys so much
0: it.
2: For
0: Very
2: having
0: good.
2: Me.
0: Thank
2: yeah.
0: you. We're going to ask better questions. Mm-hmm. We're going to try.
2: You guys do a great job.
0: Okay, up next, our pal Megan Murphy helps us gear up for the ultimate tailgate party.

0: If y'all are headed out to a game this weekend, we have got the gear to get your tailgate party started. Megan Murphy is the editor-in-chief of Women's Day magazine. Megan, you look perfect for
1: a
0: tailgate.
1: Cute.
2: Thank you. I was like, tailgate, but make it cute.
1: There you
0: exactly.
1: go. Let's dig in here.
0: All right, tell us, what do we got here?
2: Okay, so if you have ever sat on metal bleachers or a stadium seat and you felt that cold,
1: yes.
2: wet.
1: Uncomfortable.
2: Okay,
1: yep.
2: this blanket seat cushion is a game changer.
1: Oh, it's a blanket.
0: It's a combo?
2: It is a combo deal. Let me
0: like
2: show you
0: this,
2: how this
0: right?
2: works.
1: That's cute.
2: So it is a seat cushion, and
1: That's
2: tucked
1: cute.
2: Inside is this blanket.
1: That's cute.
2: And this blanket, oh my goodness, you can wear it like a cape, and it clips so that you are hands-free. You could do the wave. You could cheers with
1: That's
2: your beer.
1: That's really cute.
2: Comes in a bunch of different colors, and they're wipeable. So if
1: That's
2: you get
1: really
2: it wet,
1: cute.
0: You
2: it
0: spill
2: doesn't
0: your
2: matter.
0: Your beer, you're
1: half.
0: Oh
1: I'm dying to bring
2: and like,
1: it, and then the siblings
2: the
1: want to use it.
2: Even the carrying strap, you just stuff it back in. Obsessed.
1: Okay.
0: Tailgating, it can be hard for the queso lovers because
2: yes.
0: the queso gets cold.
2: Yes. We don't want any cold queso. This is the Pro Pot. It does everything your crock pot does, but it looks like a football.
0: Cute.
2: So when I'm having company over on a Sunday fun day, I've got my wings heated up, I got my chili, I got my buffalo dip. Looks super cute, and the price is nice. It's $50. I have multiples because
1: it's
2: I
1: cute.
2: Really like to entertain.
0: Yeah,
1: I like that.
0: And it's real, and then you can use it for the Super Bowl,
2: like,
0: et cetera.
2: Like, how stinking cute is that?
1: Now, this is cute to bring,
2: oh,
1: you know,
2: yes.
1: the it's, instead of the big
2: yes.
1: plastic cooler.
2: So this is an insulated football cooler. I will set it out like that because look how cute that
1: is.
2: Yeah.
1: Cute.
2: It's like all about
1: That's
2: the presentation.
1: Really cute.
2: It's insulated. So you could also, if you made a casserole, I'm not making any casseroles, but if you made a casserole and we're bringing
1: That's
2: it
1: really
2: to a party,
1: cute.
2: You could also bring this in this football
0: or
2: carry
0: like cheese
2: case.
0: Or whatever.
2: Yes,
1: That's really
2: anything
1: cute.
2: You need to keep cold or hot.
1: I think, honestly, if you even have a party on your back patio, it's
0: adorable.
1: Cute. It's cute.
2: Well, and also $25 on Amazon. Like,
0: yeah,
2: you
0: the
2: really
0: price
2: can't
0: is right.
2: Beat
1: now, if you're
2: that.
1: Like me and you're going to the game this weekend,
0: let's go.
1: Cats, going to Western.
2: Oh, my gosh. Well, I you made know. You one of these. This
1: oh, wait, whoa.
2: Is, yes.
1: A lot of the stadiums, you have to have the clear bag.
2: Yeah, you do. This is a clear winner from Lands End. What I love about it is you can personalize it. So you can add
1: cute.
2: Initials. You can change the straps. You can add different charms.
1: So
2: check with your stadium because for some stadiums, like MetLife, maybe a little bit too big.
0: Look, Chanel.
2: Depends
0: this
2: on
0: one,
2: your stadium.
0: Chanel.
2: I made her one. I
1: it's
2: can't
1: right
2: see
1: here.
2: From behind.
1: Oh, here. How cute is
2: yes,
1: this?
2: Yes.
1: That is so
2: that's
1: cute.
2: That's for
1: really
2: you
1: cute.
2: For this weekend.
0: I'm
2: yeah,
0: ready.
2: Take that. And then these are from Stony Clover Lane. Love that brand. You can personalize and customize all those bags. These are pro football teams. So if you're at the bar watching the game, you're
1: that's
2: in
1: cute.
2: The parking lot, you could also do a clear one with an NFL patch that is stadium friendly.
1: I'll take the Eagles.
2: All of these cute bags. You need a good bag.
1: That's really cute.
2: Okay. And now we're going to run on over
1: okay.
2: to our...
1: If I see Jenna in this yes. at a game, I mean, is she really doing
2: I
1: this?
2: I mean...
0: you
2: so
0: knew I wouldn't be really doing this.
2: This is a pop-up tailgate tent from
0: I'll sit
2: Wayfair.
0: In and pretend.
1: But if it's storming...
2: So the, yeah, it, it's anchors.
1: And you know what? I'll
0: like
1: tell you.
0: Blast
1: in soccer,
0: weekend.
1: They don't cancel. You just rain
0: you know
1: or
0: what?
1: Shine.
0: So it can double as a spray tan booth.
2: Oh, my God. My makeup artist does spray tan in these. I'm not lying. But, like, I travel for lots of tailgates and games. You are, like, you could set up a couple chairs and a
1: That's
2: table
1: cute.
2: In here. The elements are not getting you. No wind, no rain.
1: That's
2: from
1: cute.
2: Wayfair, $150. Sets up very easily in a carrying
1: All the moms
2: case.
1: Will come under there.
2: You keep this in your trunk
0: you
2: and,
0: bring
2: like,
0: rose?
2: You are
0: winning
1: yeah.
0: at right. tailgate.
2: You
0: it's
2: know
0: done.
2: It.
1: And
2: but,
1: it didn't take that long to set it up.
2: No, it's, like, in minutes with
1: yeah.
2: no tools.
1: That's cute.
0: Megan,
1: we
0: thank
1: say yes.
0: you. Happy Yay. Game day.
1: Thank you.
0: Coming up next, y'all, one lucky player could win a stash of cash in our pop culture pop quiz right after this. I

0: We love dishing on all things pop culture, so we're putting one of our viewers to the test in our pop quiz.
1: Okay, today's player is Cassie, a retired teacher. We love our teachers from Oak Harbor, Ohio. She's here with her friend, Kathy.
0: And the husbands.
1: They woke up and decided to come on over.
0: Yeah, once they heard you got on TV, they showed.
2: They didn't show up this morning.
1: Are you ready for some pop culture trivia questions?
2: I'm ready.
1: All right, every answer you get, we're giving you $50. All right, here you go. First question. Which music icon won Artist of the Year at this year's MTV Video Music Awards this year? Was it Madonna, Beyonce, or Taylor Swift?
3: I think Madonna.
0: That's right.
2: Yes!
0: Question number two. Jalen Brunson hosted Saturday Night Live last weekend. Which Disney movie did he bring to life in a hilarious sketch? Was it A, High School Musical? B, Camp Rock. C, The Cheetah Girls.
2: Okay, I think I know this one.
0: What is it?
2: I think it's A, High School
0: Musical. Yes!
1: You're on a roll. You have
2: two.
1: All right, question number three. Taylor Swift premiered a music video for her song Patient Zero at the Video Music Awards last weekend. Which best friend appeared in the video? Was it A, Sabrina Carpenter, B, Selena Gomez, or C, Dakota Johnson?
2: Okay, it was C.
0: Yes!
1: Girl, you know these. I wouldn't know any of these, so you're good.
0: Okay, you can take your best friend out for a drink. The husbands don't get one.
2: Hey, that's right.
0: Here's number four. What movie legend released his new memoir, The Steps, this week? Was it A, Sylvester Stallone, B, Denzel Washington, or C, Arnold Schwarzenegger?
2: Okay,
1: Steps.
2: I'm going to say it's going to be A, Sylvester.
0: Yay!
1: Okay, woo! Question number five. Okay. You ready?
2: I'm ready.
1: I mean, you got $200, so you're doing
2: it. Yes!
1: Okay. Anne Hathaway revealed this week that her doctor put the brakes on her doing which popular interview show while she's pregnant? Think about that. You're pregnant, right?
2: Okay.
1: A, Chicken Shop Date. That's a show. B, Hot Ones. That's those buffalo wings that are really hot. And C, Call Her Daddy. If you're pregnant and you're the doctor, which one should you not do?
0: She's also a retired teacher.
1: No. You're pregnant.
0: You're pregnant and you should be careful about
1: what you're eating.
2: Hot Ones?
0: Yes!
2: Yes!
1: You guys get a hug.
2: I'm
0: going to
2: take them out.
0: You're going to let the husbands come too?
2: Yes, I'll let the husbands come.
0: Let them come. We'll be back.

0: All right, that does it for us this week. Next week, we have got some big stars.
1: Oscar-winning actress Viola Davis will be here.
0: We're obsessed with her. Also, wrestler turned actor John Cena.
1: Plus, Grammy and Oscar winner Jennifer Hudson.
0: And from the new movie, Love of Your Life, Margaret Qualley and Erin Pierre.
1: So good.
0: We got Erin just for you.
1: That's Mustafa.
0: Bye.
1: Erin Pierre, that's Mustafa.
2: The word that comes to mind is alive.
3: This is Today.
4: When you walk in here and you see 40 people at 4 a.m. at about a 10, you can't help but feed off that. And you're like, whoa, what's the Studio One at?
2: People who literally are up all night to bring this show to you. There's not a morning I walk in here that I don't pinch myself and think I get to be here. People that watch the Today Show aren't just watching a show. They're people that are in the family. They're in our family.
4: They're allowing us into their homes every morning.
2: When we go out there and we get to meet people and they say, I love you, you feel like family. I always say, we feel like your family too. That's how we feel.
4: And they're so excited to be there. We get excited. We feed off that energy.
2: They're the reason we get up in the morning. It's the excitement of being part of something that's bigger than you.

0: It's 8 o'clock on Today. Coming up, breaking overnight, a major development in the Cornell sexual assault case.
1: There's been just no accountability.
0: New York's governor appointing a special prosecutor as students speak out.
2: Students deserve to know what our university is doing to protect us.
0: We're live on the Cornell campus with the very latest. Then, mounting questions. New details this morning about that failed execution in Tennessee.
3: None of it was normal.
0: Attorneys saying they previously warned health officials about a potential issue. As investigators try to figure out what went wrong, the details straight ahead. And the doctor is in. An important conversation on women's health to improve your life at every stage, from fitness to fiber. We're talking about the overlooked solutions to a host of common concerns. All that, plus Miranda Lambert and Ella Langley team up. Which A-lister is joining G.I. Joe?
4: We'll fight for freedom wherever there's trouble. G.I. Joe is there.
0: And out of the ordinary.
5: So this the world of the ordinary.
0: Alex Warren joining us live for a concert to start the weekend off right. Today, Friday, October 2nd, 2026.

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3: We are back now at 8:15, and this morning on Your Health, we are focusing on what is missing in conversations surrounding women's health. Here to help us fill in some of the blanks is Dr. Jennifer Ashton. She's board certified in OBGYN practice and obesity medicine with a master's in nutrition. Doctor, good morning. Nice
4: Thanks
3: to see
4: for
3: you.
4: Having me. Good
3: First
4: to see
3: off,
4: you.
3: Congratulations are in order. A new podcast has launched, and it's all about your conversations with women over the years.
4: Yeah, it just launched. Thank you for having me. There it is, Dear Dr. Jen. And it really grew from kind of two parent silos, one of which was that I was noticing a lot of noise in the space of women's health now. There's, you know, it's great that we're talking about it more than ever, mm-hmm. but it's very difficult for women to get the perspective and the insights to understand how to use that information. So wanted to provide some clarity there. But I was also getting thousands of questions. People were DMing me on Instagram about topics that weren't getting the deep dive that they really needed. So Dear Dr. Jen was born, and it's really all about women's health and nutrition, mental health, menopause. It's all in there. And the next episode, which is dropping next week, is really about metabolism, glucose monitors, GLP-1s,
3: all the things people hear so much about.
4: Exactly.
3: Okay, so let's dive into one of the hot topics, if you will. What is missing from the conversation around menopause? Because there's a lot out there.
4: There is a lot out there, and we are in Menopause Awareness Month, which, by the way, should be every month. But anyway, there's a month to it. And it's, again, it's great that it's finally getting the attention that it hasn't gotten for so long. But I think what's missing is moderation. There is so much hype. There is so much extremism and fear-mongering and panic in this space.
3: And who to listen to.
4: That's right. And it's leaving women feeling more confused than ever and in some cases panicked. You know, do they choose hormone therapy? Do they go in other directions? The good news is there are more options now than ever before. But we really have to pump the brakes and just understand it's a privilege to go through menopause. You know, 50%.
3: I like that frame. It's a privilege. Embrace it.
4: That's right. And so it really needs to just be like more in the moderate zone, not in the extreme zone.
3: Okay, next topic, digestion. You say fiber is the new protein.
4: It is. It is absolutely, it is going to be the new protein. It is kind of, people are starting to talk about it as the new kid on the block. It's obviously not new, but I will tell you that the vast majority of us, women and men, are not getting anywhere near the amount of fiber that they need every single day. For women, it ranges from about 20 to 30 grams, depending on the woman and her age. For men, it's about in the mid-30s. And of course, we need both soluble and insoluble fiber. It has effects on our metabolism, our immune system, our hormone levels, you name it. I like to stack the deck early in the morning, right? So make sure you're getting things like raspberries and soybeans, chia seeds, but not just let's put a couple of teaspoons on. Actually do the math so that you know you're getting your 20 grams, your 30 grams, because it is that important. Popcorn, that's a good thing.
3: That's always a good snack. Okay, also fitness. I think some people think it's all or nothing, but you say it doesn't need to be like that. But you do say that women need to be doing zone 2 cardio. Just quickly, what is that?
4: Not just zone 2. So here's what's happened in the narrative about fitness, particularly for women. As with most things, the pendulum has swung to an extreme. And first it was only zone 2 cardio. Now it's kind of only lift heavy. Guess what? We're going to have a lot of strong women that are cardiovascularly unfit. Mm. So you need both. It's not the sexy answer, but you need zone 2 cardio. You need high intensity interval cardio. You need to track that by your heart rate if you really want to be intentional. And again, it's a holistic view. It's not just one thing.
3: Basically, just get moving.
4: Get moving.
3: And get that fiber.
4: Yeah.
3: Doctor, congratulations. Thank you
4: again. Thank you so much.
3: By the way, she is featured online in our expert tip of the day, sharing more about the benefits of fiber.

0: Yes, it's a special one here on the Plaza. All these fine folks, all these kids skipping school, going to work late. They are here for the one, the only, Alex Warren.
1: There are a lot of young people that should be in school today. Yeah. I'm seeing.
2: This that's is, what I noticed, too.
1: That's pretty good.
0: Dang. That's all right. That's all right. They'll give you a note.
2: There's some Loraxes in the building, too.
1: There's an Alex Warren holiday here today.
3: It's even wild.
2: I heard that people were sleeping here, which is crazy. Thank you guys so much. That's so cool.
3: We are so excited for you to get started on our city stage very soon. But first, we're going to get a very quick check of Al's forecast.
0: All right. Let's show you what we've got going on for the weekend. We start off with Saturday. It's going to be a fall beauty. Great Lakes northeast into the mid-plains. Hot out west. We got a flood risk down through the Gulf. Then Sunday, grab the umbrella from the Gulf into the mid-Atlantic states. Beautiful day in the plains into the mid-Mississippi River Valley. Sunshine, Great Lakes heating up, though, out west. That's what's going on around the country. Here's what's happening in your neck of the woods.
1: All right, so before Alex kicks things off, let's check out this hitmaker's journey to our city concert stage. You knew the house was burning
4: down. I had to get out. Alex Warren is bringing down the house with over 11 billion streams, thanks to hits like Passenger and Carry You Home. Alex got his start in 2019 when he took to social media, co-founding The Hype House, a TikTok creator group with more than 20 million followers.
5: This is the living room. That's where a lot of the filming is done.
4: But music was always the goal. His big break came in 2025 when Alex released Ordinary. The global smash hit, landing more than 2 billion streams and becoming 3 times platinum certified. Alex then went on to release his debut album and earned a Grammy nomination for Best New Artist. Now, after headlining his first ever Arena World Tour, Alex is entering a whole new chapter with his sophomore album, Wild Child, debuting at number 2 on the Billboard 200. And this morning, he's making his City Concert Series debut right here on our plaza.
1: All right, that debut starts right now. Are you ready?
6: Yeah!

0: That is Alex Warren, everybody, and he's just getting started out here. We're back in a minute, but this is Today on NBC.
1: Welcome back on this Concert Friday morning. Here on Today, courtesy of Alex Warren.
2: Yes, yes, Mr. Warren here was up for Best New Artist at this year's Grammy Awards, and between that, writing platinum hits, selling out arenas, he found some time to wake up at about 4 a.m. and join us here on the Plaza. Appreciate that.
3: Thanks for having me.
2: This is your first Plaza concert here today. What do you think?
3: This is crazy. I always get shocked when people show up. So I'm like, oh, cool. Thanks for coming.
2: No. You know, this is cool.
1: I love it. When you have a hit as big as Ordinary, right, and everybody loves it, is there pressure to recreate that magic now that you have the second album out?
3: You'd think so, but I never thought I'd get one. So the fact that I have that is kind of like, ah, cool. Now I get to just make music I want to make.
1: Yeah.
3: There's no pressure at all anymore.
4: Ordinary's become like this big song at weddings, like the first dance at weddings. That's just a whole other level of appreciation for a song because it's such an important moment in somebody's life. What's that been like?
3: Well, I think it's just insane seeing the videos. Like, I got married about a year and a half, 2 years ago, and watching, you know, hey, the songs we chose will stick with me for the rest of my life, and it's cool to be able to be a part of someone's life like that in a different way, you know? And so it's cool to think that my song has traveled that far and making people's weddings.
2: We love your music. We love your story even more for folks who aren't familiar. I mean, you lost your mom and your dad at early ages. How much does something like that, when it happens to you when you're so young, how much does that shape the music that you write now?
3: Oh, it's everything. It's everything I write about. The next song I'm singing is about grief and getting over it. And I think growing up, specifically losing my parents at a very young age, I feel like I was surrounded by so many people, yet I felt so alone. I didn't have an outlet. I didn't have people to talk to. I didn't think it was a normal thing that people went through. And making music and having these shows and having people kind of meet each other and realizing it's normal to go through grief is pretty cool.
1: Also pretty cool, some of the songs on your newest album, Love Letters to Your Wife, which I think probably went over pretty well, including this next one, Eternity. Does that get you out of, like, taking out the garbage at home?
3: You'd think so. No, it's funny. My wife comes to all my shows, and then she films, like, these videos, and she puts in the text. She goes, he has no idea he's about to help me shovel poop later. So I'm a musician by night, and when I wake up, I am shoveling horse poop in the morning.
2: Okay, there you go.
1: Just like
3: I don't get out at anything, but I do get some brownie points, which is nice.
2: All right, nice. Well, let's hear it. Here comes Eternity.

0: my favorite moment of any Plaza concert, the TRL Today Request Live. Come on, guys, you're on TV. Why aren't you in school? Why aren't you in school? Why aren't you in school? We're looking for the Det Levitsky family. Where are they? They're right here, as a matter of fact. Let me slide over. Why is nobody in school today, Cooper?
1: Because he's way better than school.
0: He is!
2: I told my teacher I'd be here, and she said she'd rather be here, too.
0: That's a great sign. We noticed that. Where are you guys from?
1: Long Island, New York.
0: Love that. That's where I live. How about Alex Warren's music? What does it mean to you, Coop?
1: It makes me feel happy. It makes me feel good about myself.
0: Well, that's an important thing. We're so glad you guys are here. Thanks for skipping school. I'm going to let you take the reins and introduce this next song. You want to do it, Coop?
1: Yeah.
0: Here, take the mic and let her rip.
1: Let's throw it back to the song that started it all. Singing Ordinary. Put your hands together for Alex Warren!
3: They say the holy water's watered down, and this town's lost its faith.

0: Okay, how great is Alex Warren, everybody?
1: Come on.
0: Please, before we just came back on camera, can I just tell you, you just thanked this entire crowd for coming out at 4 more morning. You said you didn't think anybody was going to show up.
2: Thanks for outing
0: People
2: me.
0: Showed up.
3: Yeah. You know what's amazing? Looking at the number of very young people who are holding your record, vinyl.
2: Isn't that cool?
3: Isn't that great?
2: So many people said the album's dead. You're lying. It's not even true.
4: It's back.
2: It's back, baby.
3: I'll tell you what, man. I don't know when, Alex, you were doing, you know, a lot of the social media content like 10 years ago.
2: Yeah.
3: If there was a defining moment when you wanted to sing, it was like a hobby. But, bro, your voice is incredible.
2: There is no doubt
3: in watching you that you're doing exactly what you should be doing.
2: Ah, thank you so much.
3: So, congratulations.
2: It all started with my dad when I was 9 years old, so it's always been something I want to do. My dad knew he was dying, and so he would try and get us to do talent shows, and he loved music, and so I picked up the guitar and I started singing, and I've always wanted to do it since I was a kid.
3: Did you find some of those old recordings and put it on Wild Child?
2: Yeah, they're also in my tour. So
3: which was his like nickname for you.
2: Yeah.
3: You were a Wild Child.
2: Yeah, my whole album's before my dad. Even the song at Wild Child. Yeah. It has John Mayer on it, which is my dad's favorite musician.
3: I lost my dad to bladder cancer when I was 6, and in reading your story, I was like, I wish I found archival stuff from him.
2: Yeah,
3: I don't have that. It's cool that you have
2: that. It's been really healing.
3: Yeah, awesome.
5: Alex, thank you. And a big thanks to the band as well.
2: Thank you guys.
5: Thanks for getting up so
2: early. My band's amazing. They're the best band in the world.
5: You don't go anywhere. By the way, again, that album, Wild Child, it is out. It is streaming everywhere.
6: 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We'll take a look. 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
7: So our queen is doing a good job.
6: 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And then we've got Hollywood Buzz, the biggest movies and shows dropping this month.
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6: 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And it's no ordinary morning. 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Live from Studio 1A in Rockefeller Plaza, this is the third hour of Today.
5: And a good Friday morning to you. Welcome to this third hour of Today. I'm Craig. Dylan's here. Al's here. Thank you so much for starting your weekend with us. And what a morning it's been. That Alex Warren, man.
3: Oh.
5: Not just an amazing voice, really nice guy.
9: Nice, which is uplifting.
5: Yeah.
9: Like, I just like being around him.
3: He gave such a lovely thank you to the crowd in between our commercials that just, I mean,
9: hi to everybody.
3: We've never had an artist express it quite like that.
5: Just crushed it. He's got an incredible story, too. He's going to come inside in just a bit, and she's going to share one more song as well. We'll talk a little bit about his rise.
3: It's a young audience we've got.
9: Oh, yeah. I know.
5: By the way, before we do anything else, just a big shout out. That was our last outdoor concert for the season. Big shout out to obviously a team of people, but Amanda Sidman and Bailey Howell. They're sort of the two folks who put this thing together every year, and they did a bang up job this year.
9: So. Yeah. It's impressive.
5: Yes.
9: The people we get out there. I mean, it's so much fun.
5: At 4:30 for sound check.
3: Yeah.
5: So.
9: Well, we do have a big Friday lined up for you today. We are going to start with one of the great aviation mysteries, the disappearance of Amelia Earhart.
3: It has been 89 years since she set off on her historic flight. Well, now there's a team of scientists who are about to embark on their own journey, chasing a potential clue they're hoping is going to lead to the wreckage of Earhart's plane. Our Tom Costello has more on this mission. Tom, this is one of the greatest mysteries ever.
10: Yeah, I think so. Take a look at that image again. I hate to do that to the control room, but the question is that the plane that's in the lagoon or is that a coconut tree, right? That's the big argument. And if it's a coconut tree, is that the ball of roots underneath it? As you know, she taught at Purdue University back in the 1930s. So Purdue University is part of this effort now to reach this remote island. I mean, it takes 6 days by boat to get there. You can't fly there. And then you got to hack through the jungle just to get to that lagoon. And then you begin the excavation. I mean, this is a massive effort to, as you said, solve one of the most enduring and lasting really mysteries of the 20th century.
1: Amelia Earhart on a globe-girdling flight with navigator Fred Noonan.
4: For nearly 90 years, the world has wondered what happened to Amelia Earhart and her navigator Fred Noonan. Now we could be just days away from finding out.
11: We have to identify it. We have to confirm the hypothesis that it is, in fact, the wreckage of the Electra aircraft.
4: Archaeologist Rick Pettigrew is on a mission to find the wreckage of Amelia Earhart's plane.
11: Well, there's something in the lagoon that shouldn't be there. And we see this in satellite imagery.
4: This satellite photo was snapped in 2015, a year after a massive tropical storm shifted the sand, potentially revealing the plane. Pettigrew brought the imagery to Purdue University, where Earhart once taught, and which provided her famous Lockheed 10E Electra. Beginning tomorrow, he'll lead a 17-member team on the Terraria Object Expedition to confirm, is this satellite imagery, in fact, showing the remains of Earhart's plane?
11: So it could easily be buried by sediment in the water.
4: We caught up with Pettigrew last year at the Seattle Museum of Flight's tribute to Amelia Earhart. Pettigrew examining an exact replica of her plane, including the very tight cockpit and rudimentary controls that she used while trying to fly around the world. The island is called Nicomoraro. It's just 4.5 miles long with a lagoon. It's in Kiribati, a string of remote Pacific islands very close to Earhart's planned flight path, and almost precisely where four of Earhart's radio calls for help seemed to originate. The team will cut its way through the jungle to reach the lagoon, then use high-tech tools to search for Earhart's plane under the sand. For Steve Schultz, Purdue's senior vice president, the expedition is reconnecting the university with a piece of its past.
12: To follow this evidence, to honor Amelia by being part of the attempt to complete her story, it's pretty awesome.

0: the crabs.
1: Okay. Well, listen, part of the story is disturbing. There are, and I'm not exaggerating, huge monster crabs on this island. And the theory is, the working theory is, that if in fact she was isolated there, or she survived, and then she and maybe Fred Noonan, that they were on that island, the crabs may have taken her remains. And that's why, you know, they may have found at one point a skull. The Brits may have found a skull back in the 1940s, but that was lost during the war. So, yeah, that's kind of a reality. They can't set up shop. They can't set up camp on the island because it is extremely inhospitable and these monster crabs.
2: But they could open up a Red Lobster and have all-you-can-eat crab legs.
3: Oh, my God.
2: So that would be great. You know, kind of like Fred Flintstone version crab legs.
1: Where do you come up with this stuff?
3: Oh, Tom. Tom, thank you.
2: Can you imagine all the butter you need?
4: Oh, God. It's hard to get butter there, though.
3: Oh, God. All right. Let's take a turn here. Let's turn to this. Apparently, it's a Halloween craze. So this season's must-have item may not be a costume, may not even be a decoration. Trader Joe's dropped the latest version of their mini canvas bags, and people are lining up for the chance to buy one. Our Emily Aketa is here. You went to several Trader Joe's.
5: This was quite the process, guys. I had to sacrifice blood, sweat, and tears to get my hands on these. And you can see I'm putting them to good use. I got my scripts in here. My phone.
4: Got some flowers. They have great flowers.
5: Flowers, that's right. Yeah, those lines are literally wrapping around blocks. Shoppers are even setting up chairs for a chance at one of Trader Joe's latest mini bags, generating a massive craze.
6: With just weeks to Halloween, the spooky season has officially arrived.
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8: It's Halloween.
6: And while past Octobers have had consumers thinking big,
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6: Looking to bag Trader Joe's viral trick-or-treat mini canvas totes, which dropped earlier this week. Advertised as ideal for candy collecting adventures, seasonal gifting, or any small haul.
12: The line is actually all the way over there.
6: Long lines now snaking across the country. Our own hunt for a mini TJ's tote.
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6: Until...
13: All right, I will make my way there as fast as I can.
6: This isn't the first time Trader Joe's merch has swept social media. Since 2024, the grocery chain has released standard, striped, and even pastel versions of the small bags for just $2.99. But some have gone up on eBay for as much as $50,000 as savvy shoppers look to make a profit on the resale market. It comes as more brands are finding success in limited time offerings.
14: I fought with my life last night to get this bear cub.
6: From those Starbucks barista cups to limited edition Labubus and even giant popcorn buckets.
15: Do you know how good a movie needs to be for me to buy a $70 popcorn bucket?
6: All seeming to sell out in seconds.
16: It's a really smart strategy to create a frenzy around something that's a limited edition that everyone has to have. That can only work out well for the retailer.
6: Back at Trader Joe's.
13: Let's see if they actually have any of these bags still in stock.
6: With some luck, we secured the bags.
17: I can't believe that we actually got our hands on some of these.
6: And saw plenty of others stocking up too.
18: And I have the purple, which is, I love it.
6: As shoppers say, they couldn't risk the emotional baggage of missing out.
11: Is there FOMO that's driving people to
19: I think there is FOMO.
13: And I love this. Even though Trader Joe's is only in America, their totes have become a global status symbol. So experts say be careful on those resale markets when buying those lower cost items, because unlike luxury goods, which are often authenticated, there may not be a way to tell if you're going to get a real version of the products. These are only sold in stores. There are knockoffs out there. You can
4: a look. As a mom whose kids are about to go trick-or-treating, this is the perfect size.
13: Right. It's so cute.
2: They're brilliant.
13: And fun colors.
2: You know, the best part of Trader Joe's is the cashiers and the folks who work.
13: They are unbelievable. Yeah.
3: I don't know what it means when they ring the bell, though. Do you? Have you ever figured that out?
2: They're looking for help from management.
4: Oh, even that's pleasant.
2: Or they're going into the ocean.

0: those.
1: Sure. All right.
2: Thank you, Emily.
0: Thanks, guys.
2: Emily, oh, here's your, this has your phone in it.
0: Oh, yes. And I'm putting it to good use.
2: Coming up, today's checklist, everything we need to know all about family medical history, the important questions we need to ask for our own health. Then a little bit later, it's not your average college classroom, the buzzy new program that's teaching students how to help the hive thrive. Oh. Third hour of today, we'll be right back.

0: This morning on today's checklist, the importance of knowing your family's medical history. NBC News medical contributor Dr. Akshay Sahil is here to tell us and talk about the questions we should be asking. Doc, good to see you.
1: Good morning. Thanks for having me.
0: Okay, so first of all, how important is it to have a good idea of what your family history is and why?
1: Extremely important, Alan. This is one of the things that patients don't know is when we ask about family history, there's a reason we're asking. And, you know, it can give us a window into a patient's health. It can also help us build a roadmap, right? When you go to a doctor for the first time, you want a roadmap for your health. Mm-hmm. And family history is a very, very big part of that. You know, and part of that is it can reveal, you know, which diseases you may be at a higher risk of. Mm-hmm. So, for example, if we see a lot of heart disease in a family, if we see a lot of Alzheimer's in a family, a lot of cancer in a family, you know, it can help us clue on to what we should be looking for most as we build that roadmap.
0: How far back would you be going?
1: As specific as you can get. Mm-hmm. The more detail you can give us, really, really the better. And because, you know, Al, this can change how we screen for things, mm-hmm. right? So we talk about certain cancer screenings, right? We talk about mammograms, colonoscopies. It may change, you know, how often we do these things, how early we start doing these mm-hmm. things, and, you know, and what kind of screening method we use altogether, including for things like heart disease as well.
0: So let's talk about that. What about genetic testing? Is that overkill?
1: Genetic testing has pros and cons. You know, the pros are more information, knowledge is power. The cons are some people may get anxiety, right? Some people may not want to know what conditions are at risk for. Mm-hmm. And so it's worth having that conversation with your doctor.
0: So you talk about building a family health tree.
1: Yes. So build that health tree. And, you know, we are approaching the holidays. This is a really good time. A lot of people are going to be gathering together over Thanksgiving. So, you know, you may want to talk about some of these things during those vacations. But, you know, start with your blood relatives, your immediate family, right? Your parents and your siblings, and really branch out from there. But what you'll find out is what a lot of my patients tell me is, you know, as they start to get outer into the family tree, mm-hmm. you know, aunts and uncles and, you know, relatives beyond that, you may not know as much about their medical history as you think that is, you
0: right.
1: think you do, right? So, for example, saying something like, my grandfather has heart problems. Well, what kind of heart problems, mm. right? Is it heart disease? Is it heart failure?
0: Yeah.
1: You know, be as specific as you can.
0: And both sides of the family.
1: And both sides of the family, right. correct.
2: Dr. Sahil, so what exactly should we be asking these relatives here when we're building the tree? What information is most useful to a doctor like you?
1: So, Craig, being as specific as possible, right? What kind of heart disease, for example, as I was just talking about with Al, but also how old were you when you were diagnosed? What symptoms were you having? You know, all of that, what led you to the doctor in the first place? If there's cancer in the family, you know, Craig, I hear this a lot from patients. They'll say, you know, there's a lot of cancer on my mom's side, a lot of cancer on my dad's side. What kind of cancer, right? Is it colon cancer? Is it prostate cancer? Is it breast cancer?
2: Sure.
1: As much information as you can give, the better. And for relatives who may have passed away, you know, in the past, you know, ask about how old were they and if you know what ultimately caused them to succumb.
3: What are some red flags within our family history that we should be concerned about?
1: So, Dylan, red flags being a lot of disease early on, right? Having a lot of family members who have heart disease in their 30s and 40s is very different than having family members who are diagnosed with heart disease at 80 or 90. Mm-hmm. If there's certain cancers, right? Cancers diagnosed at a young age, a lot of the same type of cancer, a lot of, you know, patterns of cancer can signal some sort of inherited, you know, genetic conditions that doctors mm-hmm. can screen for. As I was talking about with Al just a second ago, you know, we may actually recommend genetic counseling. There are certain
3: based
1: genes.
3: On some of this.
1: Correct. There are certain, you know, patterns in DNA that can kind of increase your risk of certain conditions, mm-hmm. and that is something you can test for with your doctor.
3: So if you do have a family history of it, it makes sense then for genetic testing.
1: Exactly. So family history, that thing we ask you to fill out on the clipboard
0: right.
1: in the office,
0: it's important.
1: Very, very important, and
0: Doc,
1: all of these things
0: really
1: matter.
0: Quickly, because I have three adopted siblings. One of my daughters is adopted. For children, for people who have been adopted, what can they do?
1: Tell your doctor that you were adopted, I think, is the most important thing, because there are certain ways we can get a clue into your history, even if you don't know much yourself. But if you don't know everything, still every piece of information you can give your doctor
0: yeah.
1: helps.
0: Mm.
1: You don't have to have a perfect binder of family history. Literally anything can help us.
2: Right. Start the conversation. Ask
1: exactly.
2: those questions.
0: Thanks
2: yes.
0: so much. And Dr. Sahil's online is featured in our expert tip of the day, sharing more on family history red flags. You can check it out on today.com.
2: When they let you do the expert tip of the day, that's a sign.
1: Yeah.
2: Congratulations. Congratulations. Coming up, the only college class where you actually want to get a B.
0: Yes.
2: Our Ann Thompson, that was for you, Al. Our Ann Thompson, she visited a one-of-a-kind class training students to keep those hives alive.

0: This morning in our series, Today Climate, a look at a first-of-its-kind college program that is generating quite the buzz, literally. Our Ann Thompson is here with a look at why it is so important to our survival.
1: It's a honey of a story. I know, I'm so sorry.
2: Keep it going.
1: I couldn't help it. Today we are going to go to B school, not business school, but B school as in B-E-E. And Al, you are going to be our stellar student. One of the big mysteries of the past two decades has been the collapse of honeybee colonies in this country. Is there a climate connection, or is it something else in our environment? Well, I got to join veterinary students at the University of Georgia who showed me how they're learning not just to care for cats and dogs and birds, but now the honeybee.
3: Class is in session, and it requires protective gear.
4: It's nice to meet you.
3: For students already bitten with the honeybee bug, like Morgan Madison.
5: What is the most intriguing thing about these tiny little creatures?
6: When we look at a hive, instead of basing everything off one specific bee, you look at the whole hive as the patient.
7: It's basically kind of like in a medieval city.
3: Today, students are inspecting the hives of Dr. Jorg Mayer, professor at University of Georgia's College of Veterinary Medicine.
8: The queen is going to start laying eggs again around probably February, middle to end February.
9: Busy bees.
8: Yeah, they're not in the union. They're not getting like 40 hours or something like this. They are the hardest working animal that I can think of, to be honest.
3: These tiny go-getters pollinate some 90 commercial crops in the U.S., everything from blueberries to almonds to the alfalfa eaten by the cattle that end up on your plate, generating between $20 and $30 billion a year.
8: Usually say every third bite that we eat, the honeybee is somehow involved in the production of that food product. Look at this.
3: Carefully lifting each frame, the students look at the health of the hive, a peek inside the bee's house.
10: Is that the queen?
11: The queen.
4: Where's the queen?
8: Right there. Good eye. Good eye, folks.
3: Evidence of her handiwork is everywhere. The eggs she's laid are called brood.
8: So we have a lot of brood, actually. That's fantastic. So our queen is doing a good job. Want to lift it straight and up your eyes. So
4: oh, there's brood.
8: Yeah, look at you.
4: Ah.
8: You're hired.
3: There are no shortcuts in this examination.
8: So this is why we literally have to go through frame by frame. That would be a complete physical exam of your dog and cat if you bring it to the veterinarian. That would be the equivalent. Oh, there's a baby being born.
4: Where?
8: Quick. Yeah, yeah, yeah.
11: So right here.
8: Right there, she's eating her way through. Baby being born.
3: A sign of hope after the biggest collapse in history. More than 1.6 million colonies lost between June 2024 and March 2025.
5: What would you compare the die-off to these losses to if we lost other kind of animals?
8: There would be a massive investigation because that is a true emergency for any kind of livestock farmer to lose 50 or 70%. And yet in beekeeping, we call it a Wednesday.
3: Prime suspects include mites and pesticides.
5: What role is climate change playing in these die-offs? Is it playing any role?
8: I'm pretty sure it's playing some role. I don't know if that has been completely understood yet.
4: Oh, look at the brood on this.
3: For years, beekeepers used antibiotics on their own. But in 2017, the FDA said they needed a prescription from a vet, the impetus for Dr. Mayer's class.
8: I'm hoping that we can bring something more to the table than just being a prescription pad. Oh, you got this hive tool from your grandfather. This is great. When was the last time you disinfected that? All right.
3: Starting a dialogue to preserve some of nature's hardest workers for generations to come.
6: Even though they sting me, I still love them. I understand, so no hard feelings.
1: I am happy to tell you that no one was stung in the making of this story.
0: Oh, thank goodness.
1: Yes, aren't we all glad? Universities around the country are following Georgia's lead and now incorporating bee studies into their veterinary programs. And as you saw, the queen was put into a little tube. Well, why did they do that? Because they have to keep her safe when they're examining the hives, and they don't want when they're pulling up one of the frames and putting it back down to kill the queen.
0: That would not be good for the hive. Not good. Wow.
12: God save the queen. Yeah. That's it.
1: Yes. Exactly.
0: You know, I've got four hives at my house, and one of the hives absconded.
1: Meaning,
0: it's called abscondation. Are you okay, Craig? So the hive, the queen decides, hey, we're out of here.
2: Can you blame
0: the rent's too high, whatever. And literally they take off.
1: The whole thing's empty. Did they leave honey?
0: No.
1: They took everything.
0: They took the boxes. They took everything.
2: Yeah. Even the bees don't like it.
0: That's right. But the other three are doing great.
1: Maybe it was the bears. They didn't read your sign.
9: Have you ever had any of your hives collapse?
0: No, not yet. We just put it in last year. Three of the hives literally are thriving like crazy. But the one said, you know what? We're finding another neighborhood.
1: So. They clearly don't know you're Al Roker.
0: No, they don't.
2: That's actually why they left.
0: You know what? They ended up in Connecticut.
2: Oh, God. What's coming
0: right.
2: up?
0: Buzz, buzz, baby. Buzz.
2: Those are wasps.
0: That's right. Very good. Pete Green said they're wasps. Very nice.
2: Well, hi, Pete. What's coming up?
1: Just ahead, our October Entertainment Roundup. Huge stars, big scares, and so much more.
0: No B movies?
2: Oh, God.
1: And then later, Alex Warren has been rocking our plaza all morning long. He's going to join us live if he wants to. And he saved one more song just for us. We'll be right back.

0: It may be fall, but Hollywood is hotter than ever. There's a whole new lineup of movies and shows to watch this month. And here with a preview is Fandango correspondent Nikki Novak. Good morning.
1: Hi. Welcome back.
0: We love when you're here. You bring popcorn.
2: We're recording
0: all the things
2: too. I love this.
0: I know. The black and white. I cannot wait to see this Tom Cruise movie, Digger, but it's getting buzz, like, good and bad.
2: Yeah, and I kind of think that that's what's interesting about it is, you know, it's better than everybody going, nah, it was okay. People, it's one of those films that you will absolutely think it's your favorite movie of the year, or you might walk, but the thing is, I will say about it, you should still see it.
1: Okay.
2: It is so well done. Tom Cruise is completely, as you can see, unrecognizable in this. We're so used to seeing him do all these crazy stunts, but I would argue what he does as an actor in this film is just as difficult as some of his stunts. He told me it was the hardest role he's ever played, and I believe
3: it.
2: Ever. He has a 10-minute monologue in this that is such a feat of acting. You watch it and you go, nobody else could have done this. It's the body language, it's the movements, hitting all these different marks, and it was one take that he did it in. So yeah, it is very, you know, polarizing in that sense, but Alejandro Iñárritu is the director. He won twice for best director, and he's taking a big swing. I will say, if you look, people are asking me, like, kind of what's it about?
0: Yeah.
2: He plays this oil tycoon, but you don't actually see in the trailers and the clips is only the first 10 minutes of the movie because there's two major, major surprises that just are unbelievable.
1: Now, I want to watch it.
2: Great. I did my job.
1: Halloween's a few weeks away. Crystal Lake, that's a series. But this is it's a prequel to a famous Halloween movie.
2: Yes. Friday the 13th.
0: Okay. Oh.
2: I don't know if you remember the first Friday the 13th that came out in 1980. Pamela Voorhees was actually the villain. She is the mother of Jason.
1: That's so, right.
2: Yeah. So Linda Cardellini plays this character. This is set 8 years before the events of Friday the 13th. When Jason's just a little boy and he drowns at Camp Crystal Lake, and it's kind of about a mother's grief, but she holds everybody in the town responsible because not only the people who were involved, but the fact that they were complacent about it.
1: Yeah.
2: But then some things come out in the series. It's an 8-episode series that drops on Peacock on October 15th.
1: Got it.
2: But as it goes along, you find out she has a bit of a dark past.
1: Okay. Does everybody. Yeah.
2: As does everybody. We all do, right?
1: That's right.
2: But this is set in the 70s, and what's nice about it, it kind of harkens back to horror, like slasher horror.
0: Yeah.
2: Because horror is such a big thing right now. It's such a big genre. But you don't
1: really have 90 seconds left. Video game movies. They're the latest video game inspiration, Street Fighter.
2: Yes, Street Fighter.
0: Oh, that's fun.
2: Do you guys know what a Hadouken is?
1: No.
2: Okay, then you never played the game. Yeah. So this is an ensemble cast. Noah Centineo is playing Ken Masters. He's the car puncher. And then you just saw in the clip, Cody Rhodes, who's a
1: so many times. Dusty's son.
2: Bring in the hair for this one. But this one, fans are excited about it because they really leaned into the actual game and made it look like the game. But you got some fun music, like 50 Cent is in it, Jason Momoa. Just a ton of fun. I think it's getting a lot of buzz. It's going to do really well.
0: Let's talk about Sense and Sensibility.
2: Are you excited about that
0: one?
2: Yeah, Daisy Edgar Jones is delightful in it, George McKay as well, and we all remember the 1995 film. I would say that one, if that one's grander, this one's a little bit sweeter, it's more intimate, it's kind of feels cozier, perfect for a fall romance. Gotta ask you guys, because Pride and Prejudice, which was also Jane Austen, my favorite romance, what's your favorite romance?
1: Die Hard.
0: You can just say that for all your movies.
2: No. It's a Christmas movie and a romance.
1: There you go. There you go.
0: Then to do that point, I will say Love Actually.
1: I will say thank you, Nikki.
2: Thank you very much, Craig. Craig's not a romance guy.
4: Coming up, we cannot wait to catch up with music superstar Alex Warren to hear all about his incredible journey, new album, and so much more. Third hour today.

0: What a great morning and just a delight to be hanging out with multi-platinum certified singer Alex Warren.
1: Wow, that has a ring to it.
2: We like that. His music has been streamed more than 11 billion times. He just wrapped up a sold-out global arena tour, and today he is making his city concert stage debut.
0: Earlier this summer, he released his second studio album. It's called Wild Child, and of course, he still has got one more song to perform, but let's catch up on this whirlwind of a journey, buddy. Congratulations, by the way, on all the things.
1: Thanks. I appreciate it.
0: Thank you. Thank you for being here. We've enjoyed having you this morning.
1: Thanks for having
0: me. You've described your concerts as like sort of group therapy, and you can see it. Like, people are laughing, people are crying, people are feeling everything. Mm-hmm. How do you develop that sort of connection with your audience, with your fans, through your music?
1: I think it's just honesty. Like, truly, I've thought about it a lot, and I talk about the things that I've gone through, and you know, I think that when you go to a show, you look at the person on the stage, and you kind of assume that they're not human in a way, and yeah. I think that I showcase that I don't know what I'm doing, and somehow I just am on a stage, and I don't know. It's just like I talk about the things I've gone through and how it's helped me and how I'm not perfect and I have a lot of things I'm still dealing with.
3: Just like I think the rest of us, really.
1: Apparently.
3: Yeah. And what I find fascinating, I mean, you've talked about a lot of these challenges you've had. You and your wife, you're unhoused, mm-hmm. teenagers living out of a car. And yet I walk by Radio City and there's your name mm-hmm. on the marquee at a sold out concert. You seem to be grateful. You have a certain mm. amount of gratitude.
1: Sure.
3: It seems like in dealing with other people.
1: Yeah. I mean, I was homeless with my wife when we were 18 years old. And I know what it's like on both sides. And I think that for me specifically, I know that this is an opportunity that does not last forever. And I'm just trying to make the most of it as I can, but also understand that, like, you know, people were camping out here last night till at 6 p.m. till 4 a.m. when I showed up. And it's pretty crazy to think that some people probably wouldn't acknowledge that. And I think that should actually be talked about. You know?
2: Yeah, it was incredible to see you out there shaking hands, signing autographs, just taking pictures with everybody.
1: It's the least I could do.
2: Yeah.
1: Like, I know it sounds insufferable, but at the same time, like, truly, like, I don't understand how you could look at that any differently.
2: Yeah, they're there for you.
1: I am surprised. Yeah. I oftentimes, as I've done this now for a little while, I'm often sadly surprised.
2: Yeah, yeah. You've collaborated with so many incredible artists, Jelly Roll, Joe Jonas, Luke Combs. On this album, John Mayer lends his guitar skills. Mm-hmm. Why him?
1: My dad, when we were growing up, was obsessed with John, and oftentimes we would just drive around the neighborhood falling asleep to Room for Squares. And so for me specifically, when my dad passed away, I got in that car and his album was still playing. And when I wrote this album, Wild Child, it's a tribute to my dad. And Wild Child, the song, was from my dad's perspective. And I put a minute and a half guitar solo at the end. And I DM'd John, who I've never spoken to before. And I said, hey, John, respectfully, you're making my album not come out. And I was like, dude, you got to, like, no one else, until you do this album will never come out and see the light of day. And he DM'd me back and he was like, dude, I'm down. Let's do it. And so
0: that's amazing.
1: I was in Germany. He FaceTimed me and he recorded it.
0: That's amazing. Wow. That's a great
1: song. The coolest guy I've ever seen and met.
0: A little birdie told us this morning that... who's...
1: John.
0: Oh, yeah. That is true.
3: You thought he was talking about you.
0: No, no, no.
1: I thought you meant the birdie. The birdie's hot.
3: Because you know Craig is up for hottest morning anchor.
1: You are.
0: No.
1: I can see it. I can see it.
0: Alex, thank you.
1: I thought the blush seems natural.
0: Okay. All right. Thank you, Alex. Earlier this morning, you got here, and you didn't ask for a whole lot, but you did ask for a pizza bagel.
1: Yes.
0: And it took us a while, but we've got a great team here at the Today Show.
1: No way.
0: Yes, we managed to get you... bagels and pizza.
1: Wait, are we really trying this right now?
0: Yeah, absolutely.
1: So I was falling asleep. It was 1 a.m. and I knew I had to be here at 4. And I started thinking, what's the craziest thing that I could do after I'm done singing? I can't have dairy and I can't have tomatoes. And I don't have to sing for a week. So I thought, why don't I get a bagel and make it open face like this? This is just a random concoction in my mind. Oh, this is perfect. The schmear is just the perfect pack of it. Okay? You get the pizza. Oh, my God. This is going to be so horrible. Smack it on top. All right? Now, theoretically...
2: So this is everything you've been missing.
1: I think so. Now, could this be the most anti-New York thing you've ever seen in your
0: entire
1: life?
0: It's okay. You keep going.
2: It's combining
1: I have
3: pizza
1: to try
3: on
1: this.
3: Pineapple is the most un-New York thing.
2: Pineapple on pizza.
1: Compared to this?
3: Yeah.
1: All right.
0: That is
1: okay. Am I trying this right now?
0: Absolutely.
1: Okay, all right.
0: Wow.
2: I mean, you could have just created a whole new thing.
0: That is...
1: Guys, I'm not kidding. You got to get in here right now.
4: Wow.
5: You know what? Dylan, okay. if he's asking.
1: It's got some hot honey.
5: As we go to break.
1: Wow.
4: There's hot, hot honey.
1: Guys, I'm not kidding. I wouldn't lie to you.
3: Don't go anywhere.
1: I wouldn't lie to you.
3: Alex is going to be back with one more song.
1: You're in.
3: You're in. That's it.
1: Here you go.
3: Performing. Here we go, everybody together.
5: Right after this. Right.
1: Cheers, guys.
2: Mm. It's sweet. It's salty.
1: Oh, it's amazing.
5: All the things.
2: Wow, that's actually really good.
3: It's viral.

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1: We are back on our plaza with the fantastic Friday that we got going on with more music from pop superstar Alex Warren.
2: Man, he has put on an biggest hits for last.
1: Off his debut album, You'll Be All Right, Kid, here's Alex Warren with Carry You Home.

lights tonight. Oh, 55 years down the road. 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

0: safety fighters down the road.
1: Thank you.
2: No, thank you, Alex Horn. Thank you. Third hour of today, right back after this.

0: Hey, do you have those man-eating crabs on Earth Odyssey tomorrow morning?
1: We might. Okay. Yes. Right. We're going to talk all about that and so much more on Earth Odyssey.
0: Well, next week, we're going to be rolling out the red carpet at Studio 1A. John Cena, D.L. Hughley. We got Jessica Biel, Catherine Zeta-Jones, James McAvoy, all the stars of all three NBC Chicago shows. Huge.
2: All right. Tomorrow, Earth Odyssey, Dylan Dreyer.
1: Don't killer crabs. Yes.
3: The word that comes to mind is alive.
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5: When you walk in here and you see 40 people at 4 a.m. at about a 10, you can't help but feed off that. And you're like, whoa, it's a Studio 1A.
3: People who literally are up all night to bring this show to you. There's not a morning I walk in here that I don't pinch myself and think I get to be here. People that watch the Today Show aren't just watching a show. They're people that are in the family. They're in our family.
5: They're allowing us into their homes every morning.
3: When we go out there and we get to meet people and they say, I love you, you feel like family. I always say, we feel like your family too. That's how we feel.
5: And they're so excited to be there. We get excited. We feed off that energy.
3: They're the reason we get up in the morning. It's the excitement of being part of something that's bigger than you.

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1: With today's guest, actress Danielle Brooks, plus interior designers Nate Berkus and Jeremiah Brent.
0: It all starts right now.
2: Hey, everybody. It is Friday. It is October the 2nd. It is day 5. I'm sure y'all have been paying close attention of our capsule wardrobe. So it's the end.
0: People have been commenting. Oh, you know what's so funny is a lot of the guys in the building, have you noticed? They've noticed more than everybody else.
2: Yes.
0: It's interesting.
2: Mainly just Craig.
0: Okay, maybe that's it.
2: Yeah.
0: Carson, too. We've been mixing and matching 10 pieces all week long because you can do it at home. We're both in jeans today. Melissa chose this blazer.
2: It looks adorable on you.
0: And you're in the rugby.
2: And I'm in the rugby.
0: You can do at home.
2: And earlier, she was wearing her shirt from yesterday. Yeah. I was wearing this shirt, and we looked like two little boys
0: like
2: going to boarding school.
0: Twins. That's so true.
2: Right?
0: Yeah. I think the takeaway, though, and I will say, we all have too much stuff in our closets. There's just stuff, and you know, we have stuff that we haven't worn in a long time. So this just proves that you can have a few things, even if it's just 10 articles of clothing, and still feel.
2: Maybe I'll spend this weekend, even though it's going to be absolutely beautiful.
0: Cleaning
2: here,
0: out your closet.
2: Cleaning
0: a
2: out.
0: Bit.
2: Maybe just a little.
0: Just a little bit.
2: Do a little bit at a time.
0: I think so. There you go.
2: All right. Well, there's an article in the Wall Street Journal that got our office talking.
0: Mm-hmm.
2: This is the headline, okay? Mm-hmm. It says the 20-something employees who want feedback to be gentle.
0: I'm rolling my eyes, and I feel bad that I'm rolling my eyes. So, well, this is a group that wants a lot more. They say more real-time feedback. So, in other words, let's not wait until my, which does make sense.
2: Yes.
0: Let's not wait for my yearly or biannual review. Just along the way, give me some general and constructive feedback. So, I do get that.
2: So, they instead of, like, the big review, that companies are switching to little check-ins.
0: Little check-ins along the way. So, here's the thing. The constant feedback, I stopped doing that early in my career because I recognized that I felt like I kept talking to my news director, and I thought I was doing the right thing. But then
2: give the example.
0: Give me some feedback.
2: You would say to her, how'd I do or something?
0: Yeah, how'd I do? Oh, next time can you watch the show and then let me know what you think? But then you're just opening yourself up to always being analyzed.
2: Yes.
0: Where sometimes it's just like, you know what, just do your job.
2: Live your life.
0: And then if they need to tell you something, they'll tell you. So I actually don't know if the constant feedback gives you time to just figure it out.
2: I mean, I totally agree. And I feel like, and think about like in relationships too, if you don't say something that like you're not into, and then it just builds up and builds up
0: That's true.
2: And then you have the year-end review or whatever, you end up getting into a conversation where it's like, and you didn't take out the trash, you know?
0: Yeah.
2: And they're like, you never even told
0: me you wanted me to take out the trash. And you know what else is interesting to me? And I hear this from college professors now where they say, like, the college students are so sensitive.
2: Yeah.
0: Everybody's sensitive. People are, their feelings, and you don't make me feel good. And I don't want to work 20 hours because I want to work 2 hours so I can have time for myself. You know, it's a lot
2: self-care.
0: Of that. So there's a part of me that feels like, we had to walk 80 miles in the rain, you know, whatever.
2: Yes.
0: And there's another part that's like, are we getting it wrong, and are they getting it right, and are they choosing the soft life because they recognize that
2: life is more than just work?
0: Yeah. So are we wrong?
2: I think there's a balance.
0: Like,
2: I think you have to work. I think you have to teach your kids that a good work ethic is important.
0: Yeah, the grit and all those things.
2: But also, I've read, like, I think, too, with parenting, it's interesting because we went on this real gentle parenting movement where it's like, When our kids were babies, there was like all of this conversation around like, I know it's hard to have a blueberry. I know eating blueberries can be hard, but it's good for your brain.
0: Yeah, exactly.
2: You know, and it's like,
0: and my mom would be like, eat the blueberry. I don't want to. Why? Because I said so.
2: Yeah. Yeah. And also go to your room and think about it. And when you get down here, you better eat that blueberry.
0: Yeah.
2: There was
0: so
2: a lot of like,
0: is-
2: well, I think there's like everything, which we're not quite understanding in this country, there's nuance. And what about like moderation? What about like in the middle when something really is hard? Like last night, Hal was like, but sometimes it's lonely when you leave and I have to go to sleep. And like, I felt like that was a real thing because being lonely is like a bigger emotion than like eating a blueberry.
0: Yeah, and he's expressing it.
2: And he's expressing it.
0: So
2: I'm like, I get lonely too. I get lonely sometimes when I have to leave you. And then I read somewhere by our queen, Elisa Pressman, that could be like a separation thing. So I was like, okay, I'm going to put this picture, our family picture, and it's going to face you. So while you're sleeping, you can look over and there we are.
0: I love that.
2: You're not lonely anymore.
0: I love that. I think you're right. I think there's a time and a place to slow down and say, let's talk about it.
2: Yeah.
0: And there's another time to say, no, Yeah. I said no phones today.
2: Yeah.
0: No phones.
2: Yeah.
0: So we just
2: and have also,
0: to find them.
2: Also, if you don't want to eat that broccoli, it's on you, bro.
0: Yeah.
2: You know?
0: You're did you have to finish your plate? Like, did you have to have a happy plate?
2: No.
0: Really?
2: I know. Henry did.
0: Yeah.
2: Henry did, and sometimes that still pokes in, and I'm like, hey, I think we've, like, evolved past that.
0: Wow. I remember, you know, and I don't know, I may have said this before, but my sister, my stepsister, we hated peas. I hate peas. I still hate peas. And we they would always give us peas.
2: Remember, you did, like, that pea risotto.
0: Oh, that's true. Well, pea risotto on the Today Show. It's not the peas out of the can that I had when I was seven.
2: With, like, the little casing.
0: Oh! Anyway, my sister was a G. She would, like, stuff her cheeks, and then my mom would come by and be like, Melanie gets to get up, and I would be like, so and then I would like put it in my mouth and be like I couldn't keep him in my cheeks long enough for the test.
2: And then where would she go and spit him in the trash can?
0: And then be look at me. You're still at the table.
2: I mean, we try to be like, I can't really remember. Like, I think we were just like, eat what you want.
0: No, it's good. That way you don't
2: and
0: have
2: then,
0: a,
2: like, you can go.
0: Warped version of food. You know what I mean? Now I'm over here like, oh,
2: well, I'm still,
0: what you do to me, Mom? I'm still, eat all the time.
2: We're still cleaning plates.
0: Okay. Anyway. Okay. So here's another topic. If you're single and looking, apparently there's a new hot spot to meet someone.
2: Okay. This is crazy. The Costco dating trend. It has singles dating apps or like
0: ditching.
2: Yeah, they're like, we don't need the dating apps. We don't need to go to the club. Let's go to Costco.
0: Let's just go get a toothpick with some little chicken on it. And then maybe somebody is walking by me and you're like,
2: I mean, I don't know that Costco's sexy.
0: And my only thing is then, here's the only thing. If a guy is at Costco, do single guys, I mean, I don't know. Do we have any single guys in here? Do single guys go to Costco? Like, why do you need 12?
2: No, you usually go to Costco to buy like bulk.
0: But why does he need 12 things of toilet paper?
2: Exactly.
0: If you're living on your own.
2: She's not wrong. That was a hole in the theory that we did not process earlier.
0: And think about it. So if a guy's in Costco and he's, you know, he's got a cart full of 80 pieces of chicken.
2: No, you're investigating something important here, Angela Lansbury.
0: Yeah, exactly. Murder, She Wrote. Loved her.
2: Murder, She Wrote. That is something very important to say because
0: why are you single in Costco? Maybe, you know what, maybe he runs, I got it. He's so hot, you meet him in the sample aisle, he runs a community center because he's coming.
2: Oh.
0: Yeah. And he's...
2: Or he's helping feed a lot of people in the food bank.
0: He's feeding the food bank. Okay, there you go. Go find him. Girl, go find him.
2: Go find him and try it and let us know how it goes in the Costco.
0: He doesn't have a whole other wife and family? No.
2: Yeah, exactly. Exactly. Now, watch out if you go to Sam's Club. You go to Sam's Club and they have a card and everything?
0: Yeah, it's like...
2: Yeah.
0: Okay, speaking of food... Fast food fans, there's a viral recipe that, of course, you may want to try.
2: No, why do y'all do this?
0: And it sounds so disgusting.
2: Every Friday, y'all are like, let's just get them sick for the weekend.
0: But to their credit, we've liked the last two Fridays. Today, guys, on the menu, McDonald's cookie cheeseburger.
2: You guys, why do y'all do this to us on Friday? This is real. You can buy this at McDonald's.
0: Let's see.
2: Oh, you make it yourself. Fans have been trying this new wild sweet and savory menu hack. It's a chocolate chip cookie, as you saw, between cheeseburgers.
0: Okay, look at this. Look at this.
2: They're just like, let's hope they go into the weekend and, ew, why is your ketchup on it?
0: That's just nasty.
2: That is just nasty.
0: It's just so much.
2: I feel like y'all don't like us. Do we have just a tiny bite?
0: What does America say? America says they like it?
2: Yeah. Do a lot of
0: them? They also have to have happy plates when they're seven.
2: I didn't get a cookie. Bye. Oh, where's my cookie? Oh, here on this side. Oh. Oh, no. I spilled on my capsule collection.
0: I can't do that. Just me. I'll be right back. This is the biggest no we've ever had.
2: I couldn't take it to commercial break.
0: We can't. Okay. That is not nice. Oh. You're drinking it. They're so mean.
2: What would Melanie do? What would Melanie do?
0: Melanie would be
2: Melanie would not eat this, and she would have said no, and she would have put up some boundaries before this started.
0: Some boundaries.
2: Y'all ruined my capsule collection.
0: That's good therapy right there. She would have put up boundaries. All right, we've got a great show for you. Interior designers, we love them. Nate Burke.
2: I mean, they're gonna leave.
0: Jeremiah Brent. They give us a tour of their retreat in Portugal.
2: But first, actress Danielle Brooks is gonna tell us all about her beautiful new film. That was really gross right after this. I mean, I had to. I'm sorry,

0: We know Danielle Brooks from her incredible work in the hit series Orange is the New Black and her Oscar-nominated role in The Color Purple. Now Danielle stars in the beautiful new film, If I Go, Will They Miss Me?
1: It is so good. She plays the mother of a 12-year-old boy navigating the complicated relationship that he has with his troubled father. Hi, we're so happy you're here today.
2: Yes. I'm so glad
0: yes.
2: to be here.
0: You are looking gorgeous.
1: So good.
2: Thank you, Fran.
0: We are going to get to this incredible film, which mm-hmm. we think every award will be won. Mm-hmm. But first, we have to talk about something that we talked about on our show.
1: The two of us
2: what?
1: Did.
0: Yes.
2: What?
0: Which is you saved your child in a ball pit.
1: We showed it on the show.
0: We showed it. You went to
2: I
0: a ball pit.
2: My phone.
0: Your phone. Yeah, you're right. You're not your child.
2: I had to shovel, y'all. It is real. That was a nightmare. That was an hour and 20 minutes of looking for my phone.
1: So what happened? You did that and you were having a good time and then yeah. you're like, oh, wait, where's my phone?
2: Oh, yeah. Fell out yeah. of my pocket. Yes. I could not believe it. It was really the phone case. I had my phone, so I was able to record that.
1: Yeah.
2: But it was my phone case that fell that has my wallet and all
0: the things. Oh, no.
2: Yes.
0: It was... And I heard you found some other things down there in that pit.
2: Somebody left their wedding ring or didn't leave it.
1: But it was a ring.
2: It. Yes, and was looking, and they were still there after my hour and 20 minutes.
0: Did you pass the shovel off?
2: I did pass the shovel off. And some prayers, too.
1: I love that. I love that you're having fun on social. There are some of the posters or pictures you're posting. You're getting the flame emoji.
2: Yes.
0: Looking awesome.
1: Tell me about this woman. Where is she? Is she like always in you?
2: She's in Malibu, living her best life, a resort, none of those things. But I just wanted to have fun. I've always been a girl that's like wanting to remind people it's okay to be living in your body fully and loving on your body fully. Mm. And so I'm going to always do that.
1: And when you do that, you make it okay. Like yes. women are like, okay.
2: I got stretch marks yeah. and a little bit of cellulite and stuff, but I also am very proud. Those things tell a story. Mm. I'm a mother. Mm. My bodies go through waves.
0: Oh, I love right? that. Mm. Your daughter's now 6.
2: Yeah.
0: I have a 7-year-old. I know that feeling. It's heaven.
2: It is.
0: You say she's so full of personality.
2: She's great. She's the coolest kid ever. Mm. All of her teeth are falling out of her mouth.
0: Oh, we were obsessed with this.
2: Her teeth are falling out of her mouth, so I had to put a gray wig on her. I was like, I'm going to live in this moment. This is actually the joy that I find in having a kid.
0: Yes.
2: And so, yeah, she's just my angel. I love
1: that. And her name is Freya, like yes. F-R-E-E-Y-A, like as
2: That's
1: in free.
2: Right. Yes.
0: You yeah. said you named her that because you wanted her to always feel free?
2: Yes. This world is going to do what it does, mm-hmm. right? And I feel like if I could give her that every day when someone says her name, Freya, or free, that's a reminder that you have a choice. Mm. You know, you're going to hear your no's and you're going to have people saying, you know, that you can't do things, but you can find that freedom within yourself.
1: Oh, I love that. And then when moments, which will be many, when you're not with her, she has her name.
2: That's
1: and
2: right.
1: Remember who she is. I love
2: That's
1: that.
2: That's right.
1: Okay, let's talk about this film.
2: Okay.
1: Again, it's called If I Go, Will They Miss Me? It's getting amazing reviews. Let's show a clip and then we'll chat.
2: Okay.
3: I'm sorry that I didn't protect you the way I should have. I told you that would never happen again. And it won't. He was wrong. And I want you to know, like, we're not perfect. Your daddy is a work in progress. I'm a work in progress. But we're gonna figure this out. Okay? Forgive me.
4: I forgive you.
1: It is such a beautiful movie. First of all, I guess we should set up what's going on and then talk about the weight of that scene.
2: Yeah, I mean, first of all, Walter Thompson Hernandez, the director, incredible job. It's a love letter to fathers and sons. It's a love letter to Watts. But I think a lot of the times we talk about as actors, we are not doctors and we're not saving lives. But I think that's false. We are saving lives.
1: Mm.
2: And that's what this film is doing. It's reminding us to take a look at ourselves in the mirror. How are we raising our children? How are we raising ourselves? Mm-hmm. It's just a great, great movie. Go see the movie.
1: No, it's so good.
0: It's like what you just said about changing lives and sort of changing the trajectory of lives, because
2: yes.
0: this is about sort of generational trauma
2: yes.
0: and what we hold and what we carry
2: yes, Jenna.
0: And how to heal ourselves and our
2: yes.
0: children. What you, I know you don't typically like watch your film.
2: Yeah,
0: you're not
2: yeah,
0: a narcissist.
2: Yeah. No, thank you.
0: But this one, you said like you watched again because
2: oh,
0: the
2: yeah.
0: power of it.
2: Oh, yeah. It definitely is something that you want to watch over and over again because there's so many
1: It's nuancy.
2: Yes.
1: Yeah.
2: I mean, there's Greek mythology in it. There's just so many different layers. It's just done so well.
1: It feels like somebody is, to me, reading you a story, and you have to sit in it and take your time and let it develop.
2: Yes.
1: And then by the time it's over, you're like,
2: yeah.
1: Like you're taken on a journey.
2: And you want to have conversations about it afterwards.
0: Oh my God. We've been talking.
1: It's going to happen.
2: Yeah.
1: Yeah.
2: I'm very happy.
1: Congrats. Wow. Very good.
0: You are incredible. Yeah. Congratulations.
2: Thank you so much.
0: And I'm so glad you found your wallet in the vault. We were rooting for you from afar.
1: We literally showed it on the show.
0: And can we just say, we didn't show it up all those pictures, but your style game, we have them somewhere if we want to just end with the right here.
2: Hey,
0: excuse me. You're going through a real fashion moment.
2: I'm here for it. I'm having a blast.
0: Good. We can
2: tell. I'm having a blast.
0: We can tell you're looking gorgeous.
2: Hey.
0: If I Go, Will They Miss Me is playing in select theaters.
1: All right, up next, speaking of fashion and design, how about interior designers? Nate Berkus and Jeremiah Brent are going to take us inside their stunning Portuguese retreat and share some DIY inspiration for all of us and for your home right after this.

0: Yeah. Back now with design duo Nate Berkus and Jeremiah Brent. They recently completed a renovation. I hear it's amazing. Of their beautiful retreat in Portugal, and they gave Architectural Digest an exclusive tour.
1: I know, and we're so happy because they're here to invite us.
0: Thank you.
1: Next week. Actually, they're not. They're here to show us two DIY projects inspired by their new home. But first, let's take a look inside their Portuguese getaway.
2: Welcome to Portugal.
3: Things look a little bit different around here.
4: When we bought this farm, it was a ruin. Everything in this space reminds me of everything that we've put into it. Everything that we've done, everything that we try to achieve for our family, this farm feels like the best representation of that success.
5: The house definitely feels, for me, visually different than anything we've done. This space is so special. It's really, I think, the heartbeat of this house.
6: You make everything here.
5: Yeah, it's fun. I bake all the time for the kids. These doors are usually open. You can hear them splashing outside on the pool.
6: Everything changes when you come up the stairs. Obviously, you have the height of the ceiling, like the plaster work.
5: This space is really like where we come together at night, where the kids read a book or we play games on the floor, and it kind of acts as like this connective space between all the bedrooms.
4: You come into Poppy's room. She kept the original floors. She wanted to keep all the original furniture. This bed was here, this armoire.
5: Funny thing about our daughter is she actually thinks that we have no taste.
6: She thinks we have terrible taste, that everything we pick out is really ugly.
5: The second this home was finished, we've had, I don't even know how many dinner parties in here. They're always very late, very rowdy, and very overserved, which is what this house is supposed to be about, coming together.
1: Okay,
0: guys, hi.
1: Well, we were just like, were in it, and we were here, and we were planning our trip.
0: Yeah, we're like, can we come? I feel like we should say, Jeremiah, this home is personal for you, so your grandmother...
7: Yes.
0: Immigrated from Portugal, and your mom dreamed of retiring there.
1: And she actually did.
4: Yeah, we built her a house

0: key is you have to make sure that what you the brass that you're using is unlacquered, because okay. that's the only way that it'll actually age.
1: It'll
0: These
1: do
0: are
1: the...
0: my very fancy gloves.
2: Mm-hmm. Put on your gloves.
0: And it's really simple. You
2: what
0: just
2: do we have in this?
0: This is a chemical.
1: Well, that's okay. good.
2: From what oh, it's brass ager. It's called brass ager.
3: It's in the name, too.
0: Yeah, brass ager. It's really easy, yes. and you just dip. Like this, and you leave it in for a while.
2: Long?
0: It could be 5 minutes, it can be 40.
2: Okay.
0: Honestly, it just depends on how much you want to kind of age it.
2: Okay.
0: And you can see once we pull it out.
1: That's so much more elevated.
0: Yeah,
3: it's cool.
0: It's a nice patina. And we've done it in the house, especially if you find like light fixtures that are super shiny.
1: Yeah.
0: Or if there's hardware that you have in your house that are really brassy, you just kind of dip it in.
1: And you just let it dry and call it a day?
0: That's it.
1: That's great.
2: Okay, this is the type of DIY we're all for.
1: I didn't know.
0: This is a sexy DIY.
2: Okay.
0: Yeah. And you get pretty black gloves.
1: I mean, listen, who doesn't need those?
3: Yeah. It's also instant gratification, so not everything looks so new.
1: Okay, let's talk
3: about
1: these
3: lamps. You did a great job, Jer.
0: Thank you.
3: You keep the gloves on.
0: Thank you. I really appreciate it.
2: It goes
0: my best work. Yeah.
3: You're amazing.
0: Yeah. These are back, by the way.
3: Oh, they are? Okay.
0: Yeah. Great.
1: I love this. Okay, so you like lamps with personality.
3: Yes, I do. And actually, these are two lamps from our collection at Living Spaces.
1: Beautiful.
3: It's an opportunity to add texture into the room and some character. These are modeled, this one's modeled after like an old oil jar.
1: Cool.
3: So anyway, there's, take a beat and you're picking out your lamps. And then I have an aversion
2: to... Because it adds a texture, right?
3: Yeah,
2: it adds
3: it's just
2: layer.
3: One more layer. So, you know, why not pay attention? I really, every lamp comes with like a plain lampshade.
2: Yeah.
3: I order a lot of custom shades on Etsy to just like make things feel even more like layered and interesting. But one easy thing that I did in Portugal, and Jer was like, are you done with the lampshades yet? And I was like, I'm still gluing. But you take glue.
0: There's a lot of other things happening simultaneously.
3: No, that was it. It was a siloed
0: like
3: lampshade.
0: Like real labor happening.
3: Yes, no, that was, nothing else. You were doing nothing.
0: That's another segment.
3: You were at the pool, right?
0: Yeah, you know me.
3: Sure. Anyway, super easy. Any ribbon from any fabric store.
2: But look how pretty this
1: is. I was just about to say, the color of it.
3: Yeah, the velvet's nice, right?
0: Also, so it's a choker.
3: Yeah, exactly. Great.
1: Uh-huh.
3: It was Winona Ryder's necklace.
2: Exactly.
3: But you just put a little bead of glue. You don't have to spread it really, really well.
1: Okay.
3: And then you go one bead by one bead. I wipe it as I go. And then I use these little binder clips to keep it so that it dries well.
1: Gorgeous.
2: But look how beautiful
3: it is. It's chic, right?
2: It's much more interesting.
3: And then just a little pro tip. Always start, every lampshade has a seam in the back. I always start at that seam and I try to make that line up.
1: That's good.
3: It feels very professional.
2: Yeah.
3: So it's pretty easy, and then you just cut it and it's done. So you can do top and bottom, you can do just the bottom, you can do a really thick trim if you want, or thin.
1: What is this? You use Gorilla Glue?
3: Gorilla Glue, yep. Or you can use any fabric glue.
1: What I appreciate is that these two things are very doable.
0: Exactly.
1: And they look elevated.
2: They knew, because they know we can't do anything.
0: Exactly.
2: We're not big DIYers.
0: This is digestible DIY.
3: Exactly. Yeah. But no, this is actually really easy. And if you look at the photos of our farm in Portugal, almost every lampshade.
2: We're not going to need to look at the pictures because we're going to be there.
0: I know, can't wait.
3: Right.
0: We're going to have the best time.
2: Send us the date.
3: That's
2: if you want,
3: really
2: we
3: fun.
2: Can do the show from there.
1: Uh-huh.
0: Oh my God, I would love that.
3: Can you? Perfect schedule. She's this.
0: That feels in budget.
1: Okay. Up next, from first dates to job interviews, tips and tricks to help you cultivate conversation right after this. That's what we're looking for.

0: So we brought in Naima Raza, host of the podcast Smart Girl, Dumb Questions, to teach us how to make the most of every conversation.
1: Hi.
2: Hi. Thank you guys so much for having me.
1: This is needed now more than ever.
0: No, I think people aren't having enough conversation, so therefore, you know, anything to help us. So what would you say separates a good conversation, a thought-provoking one, or question versus one that is sort of close-minded?
2: I think two things. One, genuine curiosity. And two, it's a little unexpected. Mm. And I think we live in this world, you're absolutely right, we aren't asking as many questions as we used to because we ask most of them to our phone quietly instead of out loud to
0: other
2: people. Yeah, and often without question marks. You're like just demanding answers from your phone.
1: This is good.
2: And instead of having a conversation at a dinner party, you're kind of Googling the answer and then pretending you know something.
1: I love that. You're so right. Okay, so let's walk through some scenarios, okay? So the first one, let's say we'll do, you know, which questions we should ask. First scenario, when you pick up your kid from school, story of my life. Instead of saying, how was your day? I look at this beautiful school.
2: Okay.
1: Instead of saying, how was your day? Let's talk about ways to get them to open up. When they're little, it's different, right? Mommy, this. By the time you get to our teens, kiddos, tweens, they don't talk.
2: They don't talk. Yeah. There's a great scene in the film Boyhood where Ethan Hawke asks his kid, and then they say, well, you never tell us anything. Do you have a girlfriend? Are you making out with anyone? You know, so I think the question of how was your day is a big question that they can answer with one adjective. Fine.
0: Good.
2: Instead, I would say invite them to tell you a story, a specific question that tells you a story. So I like to ask my god kids, what's the weirdest thing you saw today? Or did anyone get in trouble today? And was it you? Mm-hmm. And that, I think, just invites them to show you how they observe the world.
0: So not so closed-ended. Think of things that allow for description.
1: I like how they observe the world. That's interesting,
0: yeah,
1: right?
0: Yeah, I love it. All right, here's the next scenario. At the end of a job interview, I just did one.
2: Mm-hmm. What? Are you leaving?
0: Okay. No.
1: She's interviewing.
0: I was interviewing somebody. And at the end, there's that sort of thing, like, what are your expectations for this job? What would disappoint you about this job? There's things like that that we all ask just because we have forever. Yeah. What do you say we should ask instead?
2: The canned question you came in with is probably stale by the end of the interview. And I think a better question is something that responds to something you learned in the interview itself.
1: Okay.
2: So I remember one of the first times I interviewed my producer, Mel, I had mentioned I wanted to start doing live events. And she asked me at the end, well, how many specifically do you want to do? And when do you want to do them? And I thought, wow, this person listens, is adaptive, and is going to make me better. And now we do live tapings of Smart Girl Dumb Questions monthly at the Comedy Cellar. I just did one last night with Seth Meyers, and it's because of her.
0: Yeah,
2: and her
0: that's
2: good
0: amazing.
2: Question,
0: I love that, because it shows that she's listening to you and wants to get going.
2: Yeah, it moves the conversation forward.
1: That's good. This next one is good. I feel like this is a personal one for me.
0: Yeah.
1: So if somebody's experienced loss, girl, I could do a whole hour on this one. But you say avoid asking the question, can I bring you food?
2: Yeah.
1: Can I? Blah, blah, blah. And, you know, I'll let you explain. I usually just go,
0: I'm bringing you food.
1: Correct.
0: Yes. Or I'm sending it.
1: That's
2: just send the food. I mean,
0: you don't even need to do it.
2: You love the casserole, but you don't want to think about the logistics of the casserole.
0: But the only thing with that I like, the nuance of it is like,
1: if I don't like it?
0: Yeah.
1: Yeah.
0: I said, I want to send you breakfast tomorrow. What do your kids eat?
1: Well, that is
0: better because it's like,
2: it's specific.
1: It was genius. Or like, I want to send you dinner. What do your kids like? Right. And so as opposed to, we got a lot of casseroles. My kids don't like food that touches. So we wasted a lot of money. So then I was like, oh, they like Chipotle. And then when Chipotle came in, they're like, what friend, Mom?
0: I think
1: finally,
0: I do actually think that question of what can I send you is thoughtful.
2: It's thoughtful. And done in a specific way is thoughtful. And I think this is a really hard one because we've all lost people we love.
1: Yeah.
2: So there's nothing good that you can say. And how are you? It's like not good, right?
0: Yeah.
2: But a question that I thought of after my father passed 5 years ago, I started, when I had friends who lost someone, I started asking them, hey, when you're up for it, can we go for a walk and you tell me a story about your loved one,
0: so
2: about your dad?
0: Lovely.
2: And I really like that question because it does two things. One, it tells someone you're there for the long term because grieving is not one day or one year. It is forever. And two, it reminds you in a time of loss of what you still have, which is stories, memories of the person, ability to share them with new people in your life or people you already love in your life. And so I just think it's really a balm, that question.
0: That's a beautiful question.
1: I feel like the thread with all of these, whether it's your kid getting in the car after school, we really do need to think about that space that seems so trivial because I feel like it can form connections if it's done.
0: And I will say sometimes you just got to break the ice, you know, and once the ice is broken, but you're right that if somebody comes up and asks sort of the same question you've heard a million times, you could just be like,
2: Totally. You know? And there's a science to that. I'll end on this. It's just in 2014, there's a great study out of UC Davis that showed that when people are curious, when you ask a question, that 14-second interval when you're waiting for the answer, your brain is actually primed to learn and retain information. Think of how many people you meet at a party and you can't remember their name.
0: If their cell phones are down.
2: If your cell phones are down. But asking a genuinely curious question and an unexpected one that you don't know the answer to and they don't know you're going to ask, it allows you to connect in a way that we're not doing.
1: Totally. I love that.
0: Thank you
1: That's
0: so
1: great.
0: Much.
1: Thank you.
2: Thank you guys so much
1: it.
2: For
1: Very
2: having
1: good.
2: Me.
1: Thank
2: yeah.
1: you. We're going to ask better questions. Mm-hmm. We're going to try.
2: You guys do a great job.
1: Okay, up next, our pal Megan Murphy helps us gear up for the ultimate tailgate party. That's

0: If y'all are headed out to a game this weekend, we have got the gear to get your tailgate party started. Megan Murphy is the editor-in-chief of Women's Day magazine. Megan, you look perfect for
1: so
0: a tailgate.
1: Cute. Thank you. I was like, tailgate, but make it cute.
2: There you
0: exactly.
2: go. Let's dig in
0: All
2: here.
0: Right. Well, tell us, what do we got here?
1: Okay, so if you have ever sat on metal bleachers or a stadium seat and you felt that cold,
2: yes.
1: wet,
2: uncomfortable.
1: Okay,
2: yep.
1: this blanket seat cushion is a game changer.
2: Oh, it's a blanket?
0: It's a combo?
1: It is a combo deal. Let me
2: like
1: show you
2: this,
1: how this
2: right?
1: works.
2: That's
1: so
2: cute.
1: So it is a seat cushion, and That's tucked cute. Inside is this blanket.
2: That's cute.
1: And this blanket, oh my goodness, you can wear it like a cape, and it clips.
2: Oh,
1: so
2: no.
1: You are hands-free. You could do the wave. You could cheers with
2: That's
1: your
2: really
1: beer.
2: That's really cute.
1: Comes in a bunch of different colors, and they're wipeable. So if
2: That's
1: you get
2: really
1: it wet,
2: cute.
1: It
2: you spill
1: doesn't
2: your beer,
1: matter.
2: You don't have to sign to bring
1: and, like,
2: it, and then the siblings
1: the
2: want to use it.
1: Even the carrying strap, you just stuff it back in. Obsessed.
2: Okay.
0: Tailgating it can be hard for the queso lovers because
1: yes.
0: the queso gets cold.
1: Yes. We don't want any cold queso. This is the Pro Pot. It does everything your crock pot does, but it looks like a football.
0: Cute.
1: So when I'm having company over on a Sunday fun day, I've got my wings heated up. I got my chili. I got
0: yeah.
1: my buffalo dip. Looks super cute. And the price is nice. It's $50. I have multiples because
2: it's
1: I
2: cute.
1: Really like to entertain.
0: Yeah.
2: I like that.
0: And it's real. And then you can use it for the Super Bowl,
1: like,
0: et cetera.
1: How stinking cute is that?
2: Now, this is cute to bring,
1: oh,
2: you know,
1: yes.
2: the it's instead of the big
1: yes.
2: plastic cooler.
1: So this is an insulated football cooler. I will set it out like that because look how cute that
2: it is.
1: Yeah.
2: Cute.
1: It's like all about
2: it's
1: the presentation.
2: Really cute.
1: It's insulated. So you could also, if you made a casserole, I'm not making any casseroles, but if you made a casserole and we're bringing
2: That's
1: it
2: really
1: to a party,
2: cute.
1: You could also bring this in this football
0: or
1: carry
0: like cheese
1: case.
0: Or whatever.
1: Yes,
2: That's really
1: anything
2: cute.
1: You need to keep cold or hot.
2: I think, honestly, if you even have a party on your back patio,
0: it's adorable.
2: Cute.
1: Well, and also $25 on Amazon. Like,
0: yeah,
1: you
0: the
1: really
0: price is
1: can't
0: right.
1: beat
2: now, if you're
1: that.
2: Like me and you're going to the game this weekend,
0: let's go.
2: Go. Cats,
1: oh,
2: go Northwestern.
1: Oh, my gosh. Well, I you made know. You one of these. This
2: oh, wait, whoa.
1: Yes.
2: A lot of the stadiums, you have to have the clear bag.
1: Yeah, so this is a clear winner from Lands End. What
2: oh.
1: I love about it is you can personalize it. So you can add
2: cute.
1: Initials. You can change the straps. You can add different charms.
2: So
1: check with your stadium because for some stadiums, like MetLife, maybe a little bit too big.
0: Look, Chanel.
1: Depends
0: this
1: on
0: one,
1: your
0: her?
1: Stadium.
0: Chanel.
1: I made her one. I
2: it's
1: can't
2: right
1: see
2: here.
1: From behind.
0: Oh, here.
2: How cute is
1: yes.
2: this?
0: That is so cute.
1: That's
2: really
1: for you
2: cute.
1: For this weekend.
0: I'm
1: yeah,
0: ready.
1: Take that. And then these are from Stony Clover Lane. Love that brand. You can personalize and customize all those bags. These are pro football teams. So if you're at the bar watching the game, you're
2: That's
1: in
2: cute.
1: The parking lot, you could also do a clear one with an NFL patch that is stadium friendly.
2: I'll take the Eagles.
1: All of these cute bags. You need a good bag.
2: That's really cute.
1: Okay. And now we're going to run on over
2: okay.
1: to our...
2: If I see Jenna in this
1: yes.
2: at a game, I mean, is she really doing
1: I
2: this?
1: I mean...
0: you
1: so,
0: knew I wouldn't be really doing this.
1: This is a pop-up tailgate tent from
0: I'll sit
1: Wayfair.
0: In and pretend.
2: But if it's storming...
1: So, the, yeah, it, it's anchors.
2: And you know what? I'll
1: like
2: tell
1: it's
2: you. In soccer, they don't cancel. You just rain
0: you know
2: or shine.
0: What? It so, can double as a spray tan booth.
1: Oh, my God. My makeup artist does spray tan in these. I'm not lying. But, like, I travel for lots of tailgates mm-hmm. and games. You are, like, you could set up a couple chairs and a
2: That's
1: table
2: cute.
1: In here. The elements are not getting you. No wind, no rain.
2: That's
1: from
2: cute.
1: Wayfair, $150. Sets up very easily in a carrying
2: All the moms
1: case.
2: Will come under there.
1: You keep this in your trunk
0: you
1: and,
0: bring
1: like,
0: rose?
1: You are
0: yeah.
1: right.
0: Row tailgate.
1: You know
2: done.
1: It.
2: And it didn't take that long to set it up.
1: No, it's, like, in minutes
2: yeah.
1: with no tools.
2: That's cute.
0: Megan,
2: we
0: thank
2: yes.
0: you. Happy Yay. Game day.
2: Thank you.
0: Coming up next, y'all, one lucky player could win a stash of cash in our pop culture pop quiz right after.

0: We love dishing on all things pop culture, so we're putting one of our viewers to the test in our pop quiz.
1: Okay, today's player is Cassie, a retired teacher. We love our teachers from Oak Harbor, Ohio. She's here with her friend, Kathy.
0: And the husbands.
1: They woke up and decided to come on over.
0: Yeah, once they heard you got on TV, they showed.
2: Right. They didn't show up this morning.
1: Are you ready for some pop culture trivia questions?
2: I'm ready.
1: All right, every answer you get, we're giving you $50.
2: Woo!
1: All right, here you go. First question. Which music icon won Artist of the Year at this year's MTV Video Music Awards this year? Was it Madonna, Beyonce, or Taylor Swift?
2: I think Madonna.
0: That's right.
2: Yes!
0: Question number two. Jalen Brunson hosted Saturday Night Live last weekend. Which Disney movie did he bring to life in a hilarious sketch? Was it A, High School Musical, B, Camp Rock, C, The Cheetah Girls?
2: Okay, I think I know this one.
0: What is it?
2: I think it's A, High School
0: Musical. Yes!
1: You're on a roll. You have to do
2: two.
1: All right, question number three. Taylor Swift premiered a music video for her song Patient Zero at the Video Music Awards last weekend. Which best friend appeared in the video? Was it A, Sabrina Carpenter, B, Selena Gomez, or C, Dakota Johnson?
2: Okay, it was C.
0: Yes! Yes!
1: Girl, you know these. I wouldn't know any of these, so you're good.
0: Okay, you can take your best friend out for a drink. The husbands don't get one.
2: Hey, that's right.
0: Here's
2: that's right.
0: Number four. What movie legend released his new memoir, The Steps, this week? Was it A, Sylvester Stallone, B, Denzel Washington, or C, Arnold Schwarzenegger?
2: Okay,
1: Steps.
2: I'm going to say it's going to be A, Sylvester Stallone.
1: Okay, woo! Question number five. You ready?
2: I'm ready.
1: I mean, you got $200, so you're doing
2: it. Yes!
1: Okay.
2: Right.
1: Anne Hathaway revealed this week that her doctor put the brakes on her doing which popular interview show while she's pregnant? Think about that. You're pregnant, right?
2: Okay.
1: A, Chicken Shop Date. That's a show. B, Hot Ones. That's those buffalo wings that are really hot. And C, Call Her Daddy. If you're pregnant and you're the doctor, which one should you not do?
0: She's also a retired teacher.
1: No. You're pregnant. And
0: you're pregnant and you should be careful about
1: what you're eating.
2: Hot Ones?
0: Yes!
2: Yes!
1: You guys get a hundred.
0: You're going to let the husbands come too?
2: Yes, okay, I'll let the husbands come.
0: Let them come. Way back.

0: All right, that does it for us this week. Next week, we have got some big stars.
1: Oscar-winning actress Viola Davis will be here.
0: We're obsessed with her. Also, wrestler-turned-actor John Cena.
1: Plus, Grammy and Oscar winner Jennifer Hudson.
0: And from the new movie, Love of Your Life, Margaret Qualley and Aaron Pierre.
1: So good.
0: We got Aaron
1: weekend.
0: Just for you.
1: That's Mustafa.
0: Bye.
1: Aaron Pierre, that's Mustafa.
2: The word that comes to mind is alive.
3: This is Today.
4: When you walk in here and you see 40 people at 4 a.m. at about a 10, you can't help but feed off that. And you're like, whoa, it's a Studio 1A.
2: People who literally are up all night to bring this show to you. There's not a morning I walk in here that I don't pinch myself and think I get to be here. People that watch the Today Show aren't just watching a show. They're people that are in the family. They're in our family.
4: They're allowing us into their homes every morning.
2: When we go out there and we get to meet people and they say, I love you, you feel like family. I always say, we feel like your family too. That's how we feel.
4: And they're so excited to be there. We get excited. We feed off that energy.
2: They're the reason we get up in the morning. It's the excitement of being part of something that's bigger than you.

0: It's 8 o'clock on Today. Coming up, breaking overnight, a major development in the Cornell sexual assault case.
1: There's been just no accountability.
0: New York's governor appointing a special prosecutor as students speak out.
2: Students deserve to know what our university is doing to protect us.
0: We're live on the Cornell campus with the very latest. Then, mounting questions. New details this morning about that failed execution in Tennessee.
3: None of it was normal.
0: Attorneys saying they previously warned health officials about a potential issue as investigators try to figure out what went wrong. The details straight ahead. And the doctor is in. An important conversation on women's health to improve your life at every stage, from fitness to fiber. We're talking about the overlooked solutions to a host of common concerns. All that, plus Miranda Lambert and Ella Langley team up. Which A-lister is joining G.I. Joe?
4: We'll fight for freedom wherever there's trouble. G.I. Joe is there.
0: And out of the ordinary. Alex Warren joining us live for a concert to start the weekend off right today, Friday, October 2nd, 2026.

0: Alicia Pralix-Warren.
1: We love you, Alex.
2: We are back now at 8:15, and this morning on Your Health, we are focusing on what is missing in conversations surrounding women's health. Here to help us fill in some of the blanks is Dr. Jennifer Ashton. She is board certified in OBGYN practice and obesity medicine with a master's in nutrition. Doctor, good morning. Nice
3: Thanks
2: to see
3: for
2: you.
3: Having me. Good
2: First
3: to see
2: off,
3: you.
2: Congratulations are in order. A new podcast has launched, and it's all about your conversations with women over the years.
3: Yeah, it just launched. Thank you for having me. There it is, Dear Dr. Jen. And it really grew from kind of two parent silos, one of which was that I was noticing a lot of noise in the space of women's health now. There's, you know, it's great that we're talking about it more than ever, mm-hmm. but it's very difficult for women to get the perspective and the insights to understand how to use that information. So wanted to provide some clarity there. But I was also getting thousands of questions. People were DMing me on Instagram about topics that weren't getting the deep dive that they really needed. So Dear Dr. Jen was born, and it's really all about women's health and nutrition, mental health, menopause. It's all in there. And the next episode, which is dropping next week, is really about metabolism, glucose monitors, GLP-1s,
2: all the things people hear so much about.
3: Exactly.
2: Okay, so let's dive into one of the hot topics, if you will. What is missing from the conversation around menopause? Because there's a lot out there.
3: There is a lot out there, and we are in Menopause Awareness Month, which, by the way, should be every month. But anyway, there's a month to it. And it's, again, it's great that it's finally getting the attention that it hasn't gotten for so long. But I think what's missing is moderation. There is so much hype. There is so much extremism and fear-mongering and panic in this space.
2: And who to listen to.
3: That's right. And it's leaving women feeling more confused than ever. And in some cases, panicked. You know, do they choose hormone therapy? Do they go in other directions? The good news is there are more options now than ever before, but we really have to pump the brakes and just understand it's a privilege to go through menopause, you know, 50%.
2: I like that phrase. It's a privilege. Embrace it.
3: That's right. And so it really needs to just be like more in the moderate zone, not in the extreme zone.
2: Okay. Next topic, digestion. You say fiber is the new protein.
3: It is. It is absolutely, it is going to be the new protein. It is kind of, people are starting to talk about it as the new kid on the block. It's obviously not new, but I will tell you that the vast majority of us, women and men, are not getting anywhere near the amount of fiber that they need every single day. For women, it ranges from about 20 to 30 grams, depending on the woman and her age. For men, it's about in the mid-30s. And of course, we need both soluble and insoluble fiber. It has effects on our metabolism, our immune system, our hormone levels, you name it. I like to stack the deck early in the morning, right? So make sure you're getting things like raspberries and soybeans, chia seeds, but not just let's put a couple of teaspoons on. Actually do the math so that you know you're getting your 20 grams, your 30 grams, because it is that important. Popcorn, that's a good thing.
2: That's always a good snack. Okay, also fitness. I think some people think it's all or nothing, but you say it doesn't need to be like that. But you do say that women need to be doing zone 2 cardio. Just quickly, what is that?
3: Not just zone 2. So here's what's happened in the narrative about fitness, particularly for women. As with most things, the pendulum has swung to an extreme. And first it was only zone 2 cardio. Now it's kind of only lift heavy. Guess what? We're going to have a lot of strong women that are cardiovascularly unfit. Mm. So you need both. It's not the sexy answer, but you need zone 2 cardio. You need high intensity interval cardio. You need to track that by your heart rate if you really want to be intentional. And again, it's a holistic view. It's not just one thing.
2: Basically, just get moving.
3: Get moving.
2: And get that fiber.
3: Yeah.
2: Doctor, congratulations. Thank you
3: again. Thank you so much.
2: By the way, she is featured online in our expert tip of the day, sharing more about the benefits of fiber.

0: folks, it's a special one here on the plaza. All these fine folks, all these kids skipping school, going to work late. They are here for the one, the only, Alex Warren.
1: There are a lot of young people that should be in school today. Yeah. I'm seeing this.
2: That's what I noticed too.
3: That's pretty good.
0: Dang. That's all right. That's all right. They'll give you a note.
2: There's some Lorax's in the building, too.
1: There's an Alex Warren holiday here today.
4: It's been a while.
2: I heard that people were sleeping here, which is crazy. Thank you guys so much. That's so cool.
4: We are so excited for you to get started on our city stage very soon. But first, we're going to get a very quick check of Al's forecast.
0: All right. Let's show you what we've got going on for the weekend. We start off with Saturday. It's going to be a fall beauty. Great Lakes northeast into the mid-plains. Hot out west. We got a flood risk down through the Gulf. Then Sunday, grab the umbrella from the Gulf into the mid-Atlantic states. Beautiful day in the plains into the mid-Mississippi River Valley. Sunshine, Great Lakes heating up, though, out west. That's what's going on around the country. Here's what's happening in your neck of the woods.
1: All right, so before Alex kicks things off, let's check out this hitmaker's journey to our city concert stage.
5: You knew the house was burning down. I had to get out.
6: Alex Warren is bringing down the house with over 11 billion streams, thanks to hits like Passenger and Carry You Home. Alex got his start in 2019 when he took to social media, co-founding The Hype House, a TikTok creator group with more than 20 million followers.
7: This is the living room.
8: That's where a lot of the filming is done.
6: But music was always the goal. His big break came in 2025 when Alex released Ordinary.
5: Why are you taking me out of the ordinary?
6: The global smash hit, landing more than 2 billion streams and becoming 3 times platinum certified. Alex then went on to release his debut album and earned a Grammy nomination for Best New Artist. Now, after headlining his first ever Arena World Tour, Alex is entering a whole new chapter with his sophomore album, Wild Child, debuting at number 2 on the Billboard 200. And this morning, he's making his City Concert Series debut right here on our plaza.
1: All right, that debut starts right now. Are you ready?
9: Yeah!

0: That is Alex Warren, everybody, and he's just getting started out here. We're back in a minute, but this is Today on NBC.
1: Welcome back on this Concert Friday morning. Here on Today, courtesy of Alex Warren.
2: Yes, yes, Mr. Warren here was up for Best New Artist at this year's Grammy Awards, and between that, writing platinum hits, selling out arenas, he found some time to wake up at about 4 a.m. and join us here on the Plaza. Appreciate that.
3: Thanks for having me.
2: This is your first Plaza concert here today. What do you think?
3: This is crazy. I always get shocked when people show up. So I'm like, oh, cool. Thanks for coming.
2: No. You
3: know, this is cool.
1: I love it. When you have a hit as big as Ordinary, right, and everybody loves it, is there pressure to recreate that magic now that you have the second album out?
3: You'd think so, but I never thought I'd get one. So the fact that I have that is kind of like, ah, cool. Now I get to just make music I want to make.
1: Yeah.
3: There's no pressure at all anymore.
4: Ordinary's become like this big song at weddings, like the first dance at weddings. That's just a whole other level of appreciation for a song because it's such an important moment in somebody's life. What's that been like?
3: Well, I think it's just insane seeing the videos. Like, I got married about a year and a half, 2 years ago, and watching, you know, hey, the songs we chose will stick with me for the rest of my life, and it's cool to be able to be a part of someone's life like that in a different way, you know? And so it's cool to think that my song has traveled that far and making people's weddings.
2: We love your music. We love your story even more for folks who aren't familiar. I mean, you lost your mom and your dad at early ages. How much does something like that, when it happens to you when you're so young, how much does that shape the music that you write now?
3: Oh, it's everything. It's everything I write about. The next song I'm singing is about grief and getting over it. And I think growing up, specifically losing my parents at a very young age, I feel like I was surrounded by so many people, yet I felt so alone. I didn't have an outlet. I didn't have people to talk to. I didn't think it was a normal thing that people went through. And making music and having these shows and having people kind of meet each other and realizing it's normal to go through grief is pretty cool.
1: Also pretty cool, some of the songs on your newest album, Love Letters to Your Wife, which I think probably went over pretty well, including this next one, Eternity. Does that get you out of, like, taking out the garbage at home?
3: You'd think so. No, it's funny. My wife comes to all my shows, and then she films, like, these videos, and she puts in the text, she goes, he has no idea he's about to help me shovel poop later. So I'm a musician by night, and when I wake up, I'm shoveling horse poop in the morning.
2: Okay, there you go.
1: Just like us.
2: So keeping you
3: I don't get out of anything, but I do get some brownie points, which is nice.
2: All right, well, let's hear it. Here comes Eternity.

0: but my favorite moment of any Plaza concert, the TRL Today Request Live. Come on, guys, you're on TV. Why aren't you in school? Why aren't you in school? Why aren't you in school? We're looking for the Det Levitsky family. Where are they? They're right here, as a matter of fact. Let me slide over. Why is nobody in school today, Cooper?
1: Because he's way better than school.
0: He is!
2: I told my teacher I'd be here, and she said she'd rather be here, too. That's a great sign. We noticed that. Where are you guys from?
1: Long Island, New York.
2: Love that.
0: That's where I live. How about Alex Warren's music? What does it mean to you, Coop?
1: It makes me feel happy. It makes me feel good about myself.
0: Well, that's an important thing. We're so glad you guys are here. Thanks for skipping school. I'm going to let you take the reins and introduce this next song. You want to do it, Coop?
1: Yeah.
0: Here, take the mic and let her rip.
1: Let's throw it back to the song that started it all. Singing Ordinary. Put your hands together for Alex Warren!
3: They say the holy water's watered down, and this town tossed its face.

0: Okay, how great is Alex Warren, everybody?
1: Come on,
0: please. Before we just came back on camera, can I just tell you, you just thanked this entire crowd for coming out at 4 more morning. You said you didn't think anybody was going to show up.
2: Thanks for outing
0: me. People showed up.
3: Yeah. You know what's amazing? Looking at the number of very young people who are holding your record, vinyl.
2: Isn't that cool?
3: Isn't that great?
2: So many people said the album's dead. You're lying.
4: It's not even true.
3: It's back.
2: It's back, baby.
3: I'll tell you what, man. I don't know when, Alex, you were doing, you know, a lot of the social media content like 10 years ago.
2: Yeah.
3: If there was a defining moment when you wanted to sing, it was like a hobby. But, bro, your voice is incredible.
2: There is no doubt
3: in watching you that you're doing exactly what you should be doing.
2: Ah, thank you so much.
3: So, congratulations.
2: It all started with my dad when I was 9 years old, so it's always been something I want to do. My dad knew he was dying, and so he would try and get us to do talent shows, and he loved music, and so I picked up the guitar and I started singing, and I've always wanted to do it since I was a kid.
3: Did you find some of those old recordings and put it on Wild Child?
2: Yeah, they're also in my tour. So
3: Which was his nickname for you.
2: Yeah.
3: You were a Wild Child.
2: Yeah, my whole album's before my dad. Even the song at Wild Child.
3: Yeah.
2: It has John Mayer on it, which is my dad's favorite musician.
3: I lost my dad to bladder cancer when I was 6, and reading your story, I was like, I wish I found archival stuff from him.
2: Yeah,
3: I don't have that. It's cool that you have that.
2: It's been really healing.
3: Yeah, awesome.
4: Alex, thank you. And a big thanks to the band as well. Thank you guys. Thanks for getting up so early.
2: My band's amazing. They're the best band in the world.
4: You don't go anywhere. By the way, again, that album, Wild Child, it is out. It is streaming everywhere.
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4: And a good Friday morning to you. Welcome to this third hour of Today. I'm Craig. Dylan's here. Al's here. Thank you so much for starting your weekend with us. And what a morning it's been. That Alex Warren, man.
3: Oh.
4: Not just an amazing voice, really nice guy.
9: Nice, which is uplifting.
4: Yeah.
9: I just like being around him.
3: He gave such a lovely thank you to the crowd in between our commercials that just, I mean, we've never had hi to everybody. We've never had an artist express it quite like that.
4: Just crushed it. He's got an incredible story, too. He's going to come inside in just a bit, and she's going to share one more song as well. We'll talk a little bit about his rise.
3: It's a young audience we've got.
9: I know.
4: By the way, before we do anything else, just a big shout out. That was our last outdoor concert for the season. Big shout out to obviously a team of people, but Amanda Sidman and Bailey Howell. They're sort of the two folks who put this thing together every year, and they did a bang up job this year.
9: So. Yeah. It's impressive.
4: Yes.
9: The people we get out there, I mean, it's so much fun.
4: At 4:30 for soundcheck.
3: Yeah.
4: So.
9: Well, we do have a big Friday lined up for you today. We are going to start with one of the great aviation mysteries, the disappearance of Amelia Earhart.
3: It has been 89 years since she set off on her historic flight. Well, now there's a team of scientists who are about to embark on their own journey, chasing a potential clue they're hoping is going to lead to the wreckage of Earhart's plane. Our Tom Costello has more on this mission. Tom, this is one of the greatest mysteries ever.
10: Yeah, I think so. Take a look at that image again. I hate to do that to the control room, but the question is that the plane that's in the lagoon or is that a coconut tree, right? That's the big argument. And if it's a coconut tree, is that the ball of roots underneath it? As you know, she taught at Purdue University back in the 1930s. So Purdue University is part of this effort now to reach this remote island. I mean, it takes 6 days by boat to get there. You can't fly there. And then you got to hack through the jungle just to get to that lagoon. And then you begin the excavation. I mean, this is a massive effort to, as you said, solve one of the most enduring and lasting really mysteries of the 20th century.
1: Amelia Earhart on a globe-girdling flight with navigator Fred Noonan.
11: For nearly 90 years, the world has wondered what happened to Amelia Earhart and her navigator Fred Noonan. Now we could be just days away from finding out.
12: We have to identify it. We have to confirm the hypothesis that it is, in fact, the wreckage of the Electra aircraft.
11: Archaeologist Rick Pettigrew is on a mission to find the wreckage of Amelia Earhart's plane.
12: Well, there's something in the lagoon that shouldn't be there. And we see this in satellite imagery.
11: This satellite photo was snapped in 2015, a year after a massive tropical storm shifted the sand, potentially revealing the plane. Pettigrew brought the imagery to Purdue University, where Earhart once taught, and which provided her famous Lockheed 10E Electra. Beginning tomorrow, he'll lead a 17-member team on the Terraria Object Expedition to confirm, is this satellite imagery, in fact, showing the remains of Earhart's plane?
12: So it could easily be buried by sediment in the water.
11: We caught up with Pettigrew last year at the Seattle Museum of Flight's tribute to Amelia Earhart. Pettigrew examining an exact replica of her plane, including the very tight cockpit and rudimentary controls that she used while trying to fly around the world. The island is called Nicomoraro. It's just 4.5 miles long with a lagoon. It's in Kiribati, a string of remote Pacific islands very close to Earhart's planned flight path, and almost precisely where four of Earhart's radio calls for help seemed to originate. The team will cut its way through the jungle to reach the lagoon, then use high-tech tools to search for Earhart's plane under the sand. For Steve Schultz, Purdue's senior vice president, the expedition is reconnecting the university with a piece of its past.
13: To follow this evidence, to honor Amelia by being part of the attempt to complete her story, it's pretty awesome.
10: All right. If they find pieces of her plane there, Purdue would like to excavate it and bring it back to Purdue in a tribute to her and as part of the museum to her. But there's an awful lot of work to do first. You know, as I mentioned, there is no way to fly there, right, you guys? There's no airstrip there. You gotta take a boat 6 days to get there. And then you gotta bring enough food and enough water and enough fuel so that you can eventually take a boat and get back. Not even a seaplane would work because you'd have to refuel, and there's no place that has fuel. So this is an extremely remote place in the South Pacific, and it will be a few weeks before we find out whether that is in fact her plane, you guys.
4: You didn't mention the crabs, Tom. What about the crabs?
10: Okay. Well, listen, part of the story is disturbing. There are, and I'm not exaggerating, huge monster crabs on this island, and the theory is, the working theory is, that if in fact she was isolated there, or she survived, and then she and maybe Fred Noonan, that they were on that island, the crabs may have taken her remains. And that's why, you know, they may have found at one point a skull. The Brits

0: And people are lining up for the chance to buy one. Our Emily Aketa is here. You went to several Trader Joe's.
1: This was quite the process, guys. I had to sacrifice blood, sweat, and tears to get my hands on these. And you can see I'm putting them to good use. I got my scripts in here. Yes. My phone.
2: Flowers.
1: Great flowers. 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Shoppers are even setting up chairs for a chance at one of Trader Joe's latest mini bags, generating a massive craze.
3: With just weeks to Halloween, the spooky season has officially arrived.
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5: It's Halloween.
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3: Back at Trader Joe's,
1: let's see if they actually have any of these bags still in stock.
3: With some luck, we secured the bags.
8: I can't believe that we actually got our hands on some of these.
3: And saw plenty of others stocking up too.
14: And I have the purple, which is, I love it.
3: As shoppers say they couldn't risk the emotional baggage of missing out.
8: Is there FOMO that's driving people to
15: I think there is FOMO.
1: And I love this. Even though Trader Joe's is only in America, their totes have become a global status symbol. So experts say be careful on those resale markets when buying those lower cost items, because unlike luxury goods, which are often authenticated, there may not be a way to tell if you're going to get a real version of the products. These are only sold in stores. There are knockoffs out there. You can
16: take a look. As a mom whose kids are about to go trick-or-treating, this is the perfect size.
1: Right? It's so cute.
17: They're brilliant.
1: And fun colors.
17: You know, the best part of Trader Joe's is the cashiers and the folks who work.
1: They're so nice. They are unbelievable. Yeah.
17: I don't know what it means when they ring the bell, though. Do you? Have you ever figured that out? They're looking for help from management.
16: Oh. Even that's pleasant.
17: Or they're going to into the ocean.
1: One of those. We're
16: not sure.
17: All right.
0: Thank you, Emily.
1: Thanks, guys.
17: Emily, this has your phone in it.
1: Oh, yes. Putting it to good use.
17: Coming up, today's checklist, everything we need to know all about family medical history, the important questions we need to ask for our own health. Then a little bit later, it's not your average college classroom, the buzzy new program that's teaching students how to help the hive thrive. Oh. Third hour of today, we'll be right back.

0: This morning on today's checklist, the importance of knowing your family's medical history. NBC News medical contributor Dr. Akshay Sahil is here to tell us and talk about the questions we should be asking. Doc, good to see you.
1: Good morning. Thanks for having me.
0: Okay, so first of all, how important is it to have a good idea of what your family history is and why?
1: Extremely important, Alan. This is one of the, you know, the things that patients don't know is when we ask about family history, there's a reason we're asking. And, you know, it can give us a window into a patient's health. It can also help us build a roadmap, right? When you go to a doctor for the first time, you want a roadmap for your health. Mm-hmm. And family history is a very, very big part of that. You know, and part of that is it can reveal, you know, which diseases you may be at a higher risk of. Mm-hmm. So, for example, if we see a lot of heart disease in a family, if we see a lot of Alzheimer's in a family, a lot of cancer in a family, you know, it can help us clue on to what we should be looking for most as we build that roadmap.
0: How
1: going
0: far
1: forward.
0: Back would you be going?
1: You know, as specific as you can get. Mm-hmm. The more detail you can give us, really, really the better. And because, you know, Al, this can change how we screen for things, mm-hmm. right? So we talk about certain cancer screenings, right? We talk about mammograms, colonoscopies. It may change, you know, how often we do these things, how early we start doing these mm-hmm. things, and, you know, and what kind of screening method we use altogether, including for things like heart disease as well.
0: So let's talk about that. What about genetic testing? Is that overkill?
1: Genetic testing has pros and cons. You know, the pros are more information, knowledge is power. The cons are some people may get anxiety, right? Some people may not want to know what conditions are at risk for. Mm-hmm. And so it's worth having that conversation with your doctor.
0: So you talk about building a family health tree.
1: Yes. So build that health tree. And, you know, we are approaching the holidays. This is a really good time. A lot of people are going to be gathering together over Thanksgiving. So, you know, you may want to talk about some of these things during those vacations. But, you know, start with your blood relatives, your immediate family, right? Your parents and your siblings, and really branch out from there. But what you'll find, Al, is what a lot of my patients tell me is, you know, as they start to get outer into the family tree, mm-hmm. you know, aunts and uncles and, you know, relatives beyond that, you may not know as much about their medical history as you think that as you
0: right.
1: think you do, right? So, for example, saying something like, my grandfather has heart problems. Well, what kind of heart problems, mm-hmm. right? Is it heart disease? Is it heart failure?
0: Yeah.
1: You know, be as specific as you can.
0: And both sides of the family.
1: And both sides of the family, right. Correct.
2: Dr. Sahil, so what exactly should we be asking these relatives here when we're building the tree? What information is most useful to a doctor like you?
1: So, Craig, being as specific as possible, right? What kind of heart disease, for example, as I was just talking about with Al, but also how old were you when you were diagnosed? What symptoms were you having? You know, all of that, what led you to the doctor in the first place? If there's cancer in the family, you know, Craig, I hear this a lot from patients. They'll say, you know, there's a lot of cancer on my mom's side, or a lot
2: yeah.
1: of cancer on my dad's side. What kind of cancer, right? Is it colon cancer? Is it prostate cancer? Is it breast cancer?
2: Sure.
1: As much information as you can give, the better. And for relatives who may have passed away, you know, in the past, you know, ask about how old were they, and if you know, what ultimately caused them to succumb.
3: What are some red flags within our family history that we should be concerned about?
1: So, Dylan, red flags being a lot of disease early on, right? Having a lot of family members who have heart disease in their 30s and 40s is very different than having family members who are diagnosed with heart disease at 80 or 90. Mm-hmm. If there's certain cancers, right? Cancers diagnosed at a young age, a lot of the same type of cancer, a lot of, you know, patterns of cancer can signal some sort of inherited, you know, genetic conditions that doctors mm-hmm. can screen for. As I was talking about with Al just a second ago, you know, we may actually recommend genetic counseling. There are certain
3: based
1: genes.
3: On some of this.
1: Correct. There are certain, you know, patterns in DNA that can kind of increase your risk of certain conditions, mm-hmm. and that is something you can test for with your doctor.
3: So if you do have a family history of it, it makes sense then for genetic testing.
1: Exactly. So family history, that thing mm-hmm. we ask you to fill out on the clipboard
0: right.
1: in the office,
0: it's important.
1: Very, very
0: yeah.
1: important, and
0: Doc,
1: all of these things
0: really
1: matter.
0: Quickly, because I have three adopted siblings. One of my daughters is adopted. For children, for people who have been adopted, what can they do?
1: Tell your doctor that you were adopted, I think, is the most important thing, because there are certain ways we can get a clue into your history, even if you don't know much yourself. But if you don't know everything, still every piece of information you can give your doctor
0: yeah.
1: helps.
0: Mm.
1: You don't have to have a perfect binder of family history. Literally anything can help us.
2: Right. Start the conversation. Ask
1: exactly.
2: those questions.
0: Thanks
2: yes.
0: so much. And Dr. Sahil's online is featured in our expert tip of the day, sharing more on family history red flags. You can check it out on today.com.
2: When they let you do the expert tip of the day, that's a sign.
1: Yeah.
2: Congratulations.
3: Yeah.
2: Coming up, the only college class where you actually want to get a B. Yes. Our Ann Thompson, that was for you, Al. Our Ann Thompson, she visited a one-of-a-kind class training students to keep those hives alive.

0: This morning in our series, Today Climate, a look at a first-of-its-kind college program that is generating quite the buzz, literally. Our Ann Thompson is here with a look at why it is so important to our survival.
1: It's a honey of a story. I know, I'm so sorry.
2: Keep it going.
1: Today we are going to go to B school, not business school, but B school as in B-E-E. And Al, you are going to be our stellar student. One of the big mysteries of the past two decades has been the collapse of honeybee colonies in this country. Is there a climate connection, or is it something else in our environment? Well, I got to join veterinary students at the University of Georgia who showed me how they're learning not just to care for cats and dogs and birds, but now the honeybee.
3: Class is in session, and it requires protective gear.
4: It's nice to meet you.
3: For students already bitten with the honeybee bug, like Morgan Madison.
1: What is the most intriguing thing about these tiny little creatures?
5: When we look at a hive, instead of basing everything off one specific bee, you look at the whole hive as the patient.
6: It's basically kind of like in a medieval city.
3: Today, students are inspecting the hives of Dr. Jörg Mayer, professor at University of Georgia's College of Veterinary Medicine.
7: The queen is going to start laying eggs again around probably February, middle to end February.
8: Busy bees.
7: They're not in the union. They're not getting like 40 hours or something like this. They are the hardest working animal that I can think of, to be honest.
3: These tiny go-getters pollinate some 90 commercial crops in the U.S., everything from blueberries to almonds to the alfalfa eaten by the cattle that end up on your plate, generating between $20 and $30 billion a year.
7: Usually say every third bite that we eat, the honeybee is somehow involved in the production of that food product. Look at this.
3: Carefully lifting each frame, the students look at the health of the hive, a peek inside the bee's house.
9: Is that the queen?
10: The queen.
4: Where's the queen?
7: Right there. Good eye. Good eye, folks.
3: Evidence of her handiwork is everywhere. The eggs she's laid are called brood.
7: So we have a lot of brood, actually. That's fantastic. So our queen is doing a good job. Want to lift it straight and up your eyes. So
4: oh, there's brood.
7: Yeah, look at you.
4: Ah.
7: You're hired.
3: There are no shortcuts in this examination.
7: So this is why we literally have to go through frame by frame. That would be a complete physical exam of your dog and cat if you bring it to the veterinarian. That would be the equivalent. Oh, there's a baby being born.
10: Where?
7: Quick. Yeah.
10: So right here.
7: Right there. She's eating her way through. Baby being born.
3: A sign of hope after the biggest collapse in history. More than 1.6 million colonies lost between June 2024 and March 2025.
1: What would you compare the die-off to these losses to if we lost other kind of animals?
7: There would be massive investigation because that is a true emergency for any kind of livestock farmer to lose 50 or 70%. And yet in beekeeping, we call it a Wednesday.
3: Prime suspects include mites and pesticides.
1: What role is climate change playing in these die-offs? Is it playing any role?
7: I'm pretty sure it's playing some role. I don't know if that has been completely understood yet.
4: Oh, look at the brood on this.
3: For years, beekeepers used antibiotics on their own. But in 2017, the FDA said they needed a prescription from a vet, the impetus for Dr. Mayer's class.
7: I'm hoping that we can bring something more to the table than just being a prescription pad. Oh, you got this hive tool from your grandfather. This is great. When was the last time you disinfected that? Right?
3: Starting a dialogue to preserve some of nature's hardest workers for generations to come.
5: Even though they sting me, I still love them. I understand, so no hard feelings.
1: I am happy to tell you that no one was stung in the making of this story.
0: Oh, thank goodness.
1: Yes, aren't we all glad? Several universities around the country are following Georgia's lead and now incorporating bee studies into their veterinary programs. And as you saw, the queen was put into a little tube. But why did they do that? Because they have to keep her safe when they're examining the hives, and they don't want when they're pulling up one of the frames and putting it back down to kill the queen.
0: That would not be good for the hive. Not good. Wow. God save the queen. That's it.
1: Exactly.
0: You know, I've got four hives at my house, and one of the hives absconded.
1: Meaning
0: it's called abscondation. Are you okay, Craig? So the hive, the queen decides, hey, we're out of here.
8: Can you blame her?
0: The rent's too high, whatever. And literally they take off.
5: The whole thing's empty. Did they leave honey?
0: No.
5: They took everything.
0: They took the boxes. They took everything.
8: Yeah. Even the bees don't like
0: that. That's right. But the other three are doing great.
5: Maybe it was the bears. They didn't read your sign.
9: Have you ever had any of your hives collapse?
0: No, not yet. We just put it in last year. Three of the hives literally are thriving like crazy. But the one said, you know what? We're finding another neighborhood.
5: So. They clearly don't know you're Al Roker.
0: No, they don't.
8: That's actually probably why they left.
0: You know what? They ended up in Connecticut.
8: Oh, God. What's coming right. up?
0: Buzz, buzz, baby. Buzz.
8: Those are wasps.
0: That's right. Very good. Pete Green said they're wasps. Very nice.
8: Well, hey, Pete. What's coming up, guys?
5: Just ahead, our October Entertainment Roundup. Huge stars, big scares, and so much more.
0: No B movies?
8: Oh, God.
5: And then later, Alex Warren has been rocking our plaza all morning long. He's going to join us live if he wants to. And he saved one more song just for us. We'll be right back.

0: It may be fall, but Hollywood is hotter than ever. There's a whole new lineup of movies and shows to watch this month. And here with a preview is Fandango correspondent Nikki Novak. Good morning.
1: Hi.
0: We love when you're here. You bring popcorn and all the things you're watching. I know, a little black and white. I cannot wait to see this Tom Cruise movie, Digger. But it's getting buzz, like, good and bad.
2: Yeah, and I kind of think that that's what's interesting about it. Is, you know, it's better than everybody going, nah, it was okay. People, it's one of those films that you will absolutely think it's your favorite movie of the year, or you might walk. But the thing is, I will say about it, you should still see it.
1: Okay.
2: It is so well done. Tom Cruise is completely, as you can see, unrecognizable in this. We're so used to seeing him do all these crazy stunts, but I would argue what he does as an actor in this film is just as difficult as some of his stunts. He told me it was the hardest role he's ever played, and I believe it.
3: Ever.
2: He has a 10-minute monologue in this that is such a feat of acting. You watch it and you go, nobody else could have done this. It's the body language, it's the movements, hitting all these different marks, and it was one take that he did it in. So yeah, it is very, you know, polarizing in that sense, but Alejandro Iñárritu is the director. He won twice for best director, and he's taking a big swing. I will say, if you look, people are asking me, like, kind of what's it about?
0: Yeah.
2: He plays this oil tycoon, but you don't actually see in the trailers and the clips is only the first 10 minutes of the movie, because there's two major, major surprises that just are unbelievable.
1: Now, I want to watch it.
2: Great. Well, I did my job.
1: Halloween's a few weeks away. Crystal Lake, that's a series. But this is it's a prequel to a famous Halloween movie.
2: Yes. Friday the 13th.
0: Oh.
2: I don't know if you remember the first Friday the 13th that came out in 1980. Pamela Voorhees was actually the villain. She is the mother of Jason. Yeah, so Linda Cardellini plays this character. This is set 8 years before the events of Friday the 13th, when Jason's just a little boy and he drowns at Camp Crystal Lake. And it's kind of about a mother's grief, but she holds everybody in the town responsible because not only the people who were involved, but the fact that they were complacent about it.
1: Yeah.
2: But then some things come out in the series. It's an 8-episode series that drops on Peacock on October 15th.
1: Got it. Mm-hmm.
2: But as it goes along, you find out she has a bit of a dark past.
1: Okay. As
2: does everybody. We all do, right?
1: That's right.
2: But this is set in the 70s, and what's nice about it, it kind of harkens back to horror, like slasher horror.
0: Yeah.
2: Because horror is such a big thing right now. It's such a big genre. But you don't
1: really have 90 seconds left.
4: Video game movies. They're the latest video game inspiration, Street Fighter.
2: Yes, Street Fighter.
0: Oh, that's fun.
2: Do you guys know what a Hadouken is?
1: No.
2: Okay, then you never played the game. Yeah. So this is an ensemble cast. Noah Centineo is playing Ken Masters. He's the car puncher. And then you just saw in the clip, Cody Rhodes, who's a
1: so many times. Dusty's son.
2: Bring in the hair for this one. But this one, fans are excited about it because they really leaned into the actual game and made it look like the game. But you got some fun music, like 50 Cent is in it, Jason Momoa. Just a ton of fun. I think it's getting a lot of buzz. It's going to do really well.
0: Let's talk about Sense and Sensibility.
2: Are you excited about that one? Yeah, Daisy Edgar Jones is delightful in it. George McKay as well. And we all remember the 1995 film. I would say that one, if that one's grander, this one's a little bit sweeter. It's more intimate. It's kind of feels cozier, perfect for a fall romance. Mm-hmm. Got to ask you guys, because Pride and Prejudice, which was also Jane Austen, my favorite romance. What's your favorite romance?
0: Oh.
4: Die Hard.
0: You can't just say that for all your movies.
2: No. It's a Christmas movie and a romance.
1: There you go.
0: Then to do that point, I will say Love Actually.
1: I will say thank you, Nikki.
2: Thank you very much, Craig. Craig has been amazing. Craig's not a romance guy.
4: Coming up, we cannot wait to catch up with music superstar Alex Warren to hear all about his incredible journey, new album, and so much more. Third hour today.

0: What a great morning and just a delight to be hanging out with multi-platinum certified singer Alex Warren.
1: Wow, that has a ring to it.
2: We like that. His music has been streamed more than 11 billion times. He just wrapped up a sold-out global arena tour, and today he is making his city concert stage debut.
3: Earlier this summer, he released his second studio album. It's called Wild Child, and of course, he still's got one more song to perform, but let's catch up on this whirlwind of a journey, buddy. Congratulations, by the way, on all the things.
1: Thanks. I appreciate it.
3: Thank you. Thank you for being here. We've enjoyed having you this morning.
1: Thanks for having
3: me. You've described your concerts as like sort of group therapy, and you can see it. Like, people are laughing, people are crying, people are feeling everything. Mm-hmm. How do you develop that sort of connection with your audience, with your fans, through your music?
1: I think it's just honesty. Like, truly, I've thought about it a lot, and I talk about the things that I've gone through, and you know, I think that when you go to a show, you look at the person on the stage, and you kind of assume that they're not human in a way, and yeah. I think that I showcase that I don't know what I'm doing, and somehow I just am on a stage, and I don't know. It's just like I talk about the things I've gone through and how it's helped me and how I'm not perfect and I have a lot of things I'm still dealing with.
0: Just like the rest of us, really.
1: Apparently.
0: Yeah. And what I find fascinating, I mean, you've talked about a lot of these challenges you've had. You and your wife, you're unhoused, mm-hmm. teenagers living out of a car. And yet I walk by Radio City and there's your name mm-hmm. on the marquee at a sold out concert. You seem to be grateful. You have a certain mm-hmm. amount of gratitude,
1: sure.
0: it seems like, in dealing with other people.
1: Yeah, I mean, I was homeless with my wife when we were 18 years old. And I know what it's like on both sides. And I think that for me specifically, I know that this is an opportunity that does not last forever. And I'm just trying to make the most of it as I can, but also understand that, like, you know, people were camping out here last night till at 6 p.m. till 4 a.m. when I showed up. And it's pretty crazy to think that some people probably wouldn't acknowledge that. And I think that should actually be talked about. You know?
2: Yeah, it was incredible to see you out there shaking hands, signing autographs, just taking pictures with everybody.
1: It's the least I could do.
2: Yeah.
1: Like, I know it sounds insufferable, but at the same time, like, truly, like, I don't understand how you could look at that any differently.
2: Yeah, well, they're there for you.
1: I am surprised. Yeah. I oftentimes, as I've done this now for a little while, I'm often sadly surprised.
2: Yeah, yeah. You've collaborated with so many incredible artists, Jelly Roll, Joe Jonas, Luke Combs. On this album, John Mayer lends his guitar skills. Mm-hmm. Why him?
1: My dad, when we were growing up, was obsessed with John, and oftentimes we would just drive around the neighborhood, falling asleep to Room for Squares. And so for me specifically, when my dad passed away, I got in that car, and his album was still playing. And when I wrote this album, Wild Child, it's a tribute to my dad. And Wild Child, the song, was from my dad's perspective. And I put a minute and a half guitar solo at the end. And I DM'd John, who I've never spoken to before. And I said, hey, John, respectfully, you're making my album not come out. And I was like, dude, you got it. Like, no one else, until you do this, this album will never come out and see the light of day. And he DM'd me back and he was like, dude, I'm down. Let's do it. And so
3: that's amazing.
1: I was in Germany. Incredible. He FaceTimed me and he recorded it.
3: That's amazing. Wow. That's a great
1: coolest guy I've ever seen and met.
3: A little birdie told us this morning that who's
1: John.
3: Oh, yeah. That is true.
0: You thought he was talking about you.
3: No, no, no.
1: I thought you meant the birdie.
0: Because,
1: the birdie's
0: because
1: hot.
0: Because Craig is up for hottest morning anchor.
1: You are.
3: No.
1: I can see it. I can see it.
3: Alex, thank you.
1: I thought the blush seems natural.
3: Okay. All right. Thank you, Alex. Earlier this morning, you got here, and you didn't ask for a whole lot, but you did ask for a pizza bagel.
1: Yes.
3: And it took us a while, but we've got a great team here at the Today Show.
1: No way.
3: Yes, we managed to get you bagels and pizza.
1: Are we really trying this right now?
3: Yeah, absolutely.
1: So I was falling asleep. It was 1 a.m. and I knew I had to be here at 4. And I started thinking, what's the craziest thing that I could do after I'm done singing? I can't have dairy and I can't have tomatoes. And I don't have to sing for a week. So I thought, why don't I get a bagel and make it open face like this? This is just a random concoction in my mind. Oh, this is perfect. The schmear is just the perfect package. Okay? You get the pizza. Oh, my God. This is going to be so horrible. Smack it on top. All right? Now, theoretically,
2: so this is everything you've been missing.
1: I think so. Now, could this be the most anti-New York thing you've ever seen in your entire life?
3: It's okay. You keep going.
2: It's combining.
1: I have
0: pizza
1: to try
0: on
1: this.
0: Pineapple is the most New York thing.
2: Pineapple on pizza.
1: Compared to this.
0: Yeah.
1: All right. Okay. Am I trying this right now?
3: Absolutely.
1: Okay. All right.
3: Wow.
2: I mean, you could have just created a whole new thing.
3: That is.
1: Guys, I'm not kidding. You got to get in here right now.
4: Wow.
5: You know what? Dylan, okay. if he's asking.
1: It's got some hot honey.
5: As we go to break.
1: Wow.
4: Oh, hot honey.
1: Guys, I'm not kidding. I wouldn't lie to you.
0: Don't go anywhere.
1: I wouldn't lie to you.
0: Alex is going to be back with one more song.
1: You're in.
0: You're in. That's it.
1: Here you go.
0: Performing. Here we go. Everybody together.
5: Right after this. Right.
1: Cheers, guys.
2: Mm. It's sweet. It's salty.
1: Oh, it's amazing.
5: All the things.
2: Wow. That's really good.
0: It's viral, baby.

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1: We are back on our plaza with the fantastic Friday that we got going on with more music from pop superstar Alex Warren.
2: Man, he has put on an his biggest hits for last.
1: Off his debut album, You'll Be All Right, Kid, here's Alex Warren with Carry You Home.
3: Oh, I hope you know I will carry you home. Whether it's tonight or 55 years down the road. Oh, I know there's so many ways this could go. Don't want you to wonder, darling, I need you to know.

0: 50 foragers down the road.
1: Thank you.
2: No, thank you, Alex Horn. Thank you. Third hour of today, right back after this.

0: Hey, do you have those man-eating crabs on Earth Odyssey tomorrow morning?
1: We might. Okay. Yes. We're going to talk all about that and so much more on Earth Odyssey.
0: Well, next week, we're going to be rolling out the red carpet in Studio 1A. John Cena, D.L. Hughley. We got Jessica Biel, Catherine Zeta-Jones, James McAvoy, all the stars of all three NBC Chicago shows. Huge.
2: All right. Tomorrow, Earth Odyssey, Dylan Dreyer.
0: Don't killer crabs. Yes.
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5: 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Then you're like, whoa, it's a Studio 1A.
3: People who literally are up all night to bring this show to you. 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People that watch the Today Show aren't just watching a show. They're people that are in the family. They're in our family.
5: They're allowing us into their homes every morning.
3: When we go out there and we get to meet people and they say, I love you, you feel like family. I always say, we feel like your family too. That's how we feel.
5: And they're so excited to be there. We get excited. We feed off that energy.
3: They're the reason we get up in the morning. It's the excitement of being part of something that's bigger than you.

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1: With today's guest, actress Danielle Brooks, plus interior designers Nate Berkus and Jeremiah Brent.
0: It all starts right now.
2: Hey, everybody. It is Friday. It is October the 2nd. It is day 5. I'm sure y'all have been paying close attention of our capsule wardrobe. So it's the end.
0: People have been commenting. Oh, you know what's so funny is a lot of the guys in the building, have you noticed? They've noticed more than everybody else.
2: Yes.
0: It's interesting.
2: Mainly just Craig.
0: Okay, maybe that's it.
2: Yeah.
0: Carson, too. We've been mixing and matching 10 pieces all week long because you can do it at home. We're both in jeans today. Melissa chose this blazer.
2: It looks adorable on you.
0: And you're in the rugby. And
2: I'm in the rugby.
0: You can do it at home.
2: And earlier, she was wearing her shirt from yesterday. Yeah. I was wearing this shirt, and we looked like two little boys going to boarding
0: school. Twins. That's so true.
2: Right?
0: Yeah. I think the takeaway, though, and I will say, we all have too much stuff in our closets. There's just stuff, and you know, we have stuff that we haven't worn in a long time. So this just proves that you can have a few things, even if it's just 10 articles of clothing, and still feel.
2: Maybe I'll spend this weekend, even though it's going to be absolutely beautiful.
0: Cleaning out your closet.
2: Cleaning out. Maybe just a little.
0: Just a little bit.
2: Do a little bit at a time.
0: I think so. There you go.
2: All right. Well, there's an article in the Wall Street Journal that got our office talking.
0: Mm-hmm.
2: This is the headline, okay? Mm-hmm. It says, the 20-something employees who want feedback to be gentle.
0: I'm rolling my eyes, and I feel bad that I'm rolling my eyes. So, well, this is a group that wants a lot more. They say more real-time feedback. So, in other words, let's not wait until my, which does make sense.
2: Yes.
0: Let's not wait for my yearly or biannual review. Just along the way, give me some general and constructive feedback. So, I do get that.
2: So, they instead of, like, the big review, that companies are switching to little check-ins.
0: Little check-ins along the way. So, here's the thing. The constant feedback, I stopped doing that early in my career because I recognized that I felt like I kept talking to my news director, and I thought I was doing the right thing. But then
2: give the example.
0: Give me some feedback.
2: You would say to her, how'd I do or something?
0: Yeah, how'd I do? Oh, next time can you watch the show and then let me know what you think? But then you're just opening yourself up to always being analyzed.
2: Yes.
0: Where sometimes it's just like, you know what, just do your job.
2: Live your life.
0: And then if they need to tell you something, they'll tell you. So I actually don't know if the constant feedback gives you time to just figure it out.
2: I mean, I totally agree. And I feel like, and think about like in relationships too, if you don't say something that like you're not into, and then it just builds up and builds up
0: That's true.
2: And then you have the year-end review or whatever. You end up getting into a conversation where it's like, and you didn't take out the trash, you know?
0: Yeah.
2: And they're like, you never even told me you wanted me to take out the trash.
0: So you're right. And you know what else is interesting to me? And I hear this from college professors now where they say, like, the college students are so sensitive.
2: Yeah.
0: Everybody's sensitive. People are, their feelings, and you don't make me feel good. And I don't want to work 20 hours because I want to work 2 hours so I can have time for myself. You know, it's a lot
2: self-care.
0: Of that. So there's a part of me that feels like, we had to walk 80 miles in the rain, you know, whatever.
2: Yes.
0: And there's another part that's like, are we getting it wrong, and are they getting it right, and are they choosing the soft life because they recognize that
2: life is more than just work?
0: Yeah. So are
2: we
0: wrong?
2: I think there's a balance.
0: Like,
2: I think you have to work. I think you have to teach your kids that a good work ethic is important.
0: Yeah, the grit and all those things.
2: But also, I've read, like, I think too with parenting, it's interesting because we went on this real gentle parenting movement where it's like, When our kids were babies, there was like all of this conversation around like, I know it's hard to have a blueberry. I know eating blueberries can be hard, but it's good for your brain.
0: Yeah, exactly.
2: You know, and it's like,
0: and my mom would be like, eat the blueberry. I don't want to. Why? Because I said so.
2: Yeah. Yeah, and also go to your room and think about it. And when you get down here, you better eat that blueberry.
0: Yeah,
2: there was
0: so
2: a lot of like.
0: Is-
2: well, I think there's like everything, which we're not quite understanding in this country. There's nuance. And what about like moderation?
0: Mm.
2: What about like in the middle when something really is hard? Like last night, Hal was like, but sometimes it's lonely when you leave and I have to go to sleep.
0: Mm.
2: And like, I felt like that was a real thing because being lonely is like a bigger emotion than like eating a blueberry.
0: Yeah, and he's expressing it.
2: And he's expressing it.
0: So
2: like, I get lonely too. I get lonely sometimes when I have to leave you. And then I read somewhere by our queen, Elisa Pressman, that could be like a separation thing. So I was like, okay, I'm going to put this picture, our family picture, and it's going to face you.
0: Mm.
2: So while you're sleeping, you can look over and there we are. You're not lonely anymore.
0: I love that. I think you're right. I think there's a time and a place to slow down and say, let's talk about it.
2: Yeah.
0: And there's another time to say, no, Yeah. I said no phones today.
2: Yeah.
0: No phones.
2: Yeah.
0: So we just
2: and also,
0: have to find them.
2: Also, if you don't want to eat that broccoli, it's on you, bro.
0: Yeah.
2: You know?
0: Did you have to finish your plate? Like, did you have to have a happy plate?
2: No.
0: Really?
2: I know. Henry did.
0: Yeah.
2: Henry did, and sometimes that still pokes in, and I'm like, hey, I think we've, like, evolved past that.
0: Wow. I remember, you know, and I don't know, I may have said this before, but my stepsister, we hated peas. I hate peas. I still hate peas. And they would always give us peas.
2: Remember, you did, like, that pea risotto.
0: Oh, that's true. Well, pea risotto on the Today Show. It's not the peas out of the can that I had when I was 7.
2: With the little casing.
0: Oh! Anyway, my sister was a G. She would, like, stuff her cheeks, and then my mom would come by and be like, Melanie gets to get up, and I would be like, so and then I would like put it in my mouth and be like I couldn't keep him in my cheeks long enough for the test.
2: And then where would she go and spit him in the trash can?
0: And then be look at me. You're still at the table.
2: I mean, we try to be like, I can't really remember. Like, I think we were just like, eat what you want.
0: No, it's good. That way you don't
2: and
0: have
2: then,
0: a,
2: like, you can go.
0: Warped version of food. You know what I mean? Now I'm over here like, oh,
2: well,
0: what did you do to me, Mom?
2: We're still cleaning plates.
0: Okay. Anyway. Okay, so here's another topic. If you're single and looking, apparently there's a new hot spot to meet someone.
2: Okay, this is crazy. The Costco dating trend. It has singles dating apps or like
0: ditching.
2: Yeah, they're like, we don't need the dating apps. We don't need to go to the club. Let's go to Costco.
0: Let's just go get a toothpick with some little chicken on it. And then maybe somebody is walking by me and you're like.
2: I mean, I don't know that Costco's sexy.
0: And my only thing is then, here's the only thing. If a guy is at Costco, do single guys, I mean, I don't know. Do we have any single guys in here? Do single guys go to Costco? Like, why do you need 12?
2: No, you usually go to Costco to buy like bulk.
0: But why does he need 12 things of toilet paper?
2: Exactly.
0: If you're living on your own.
2: She's not wrong. That was a hole in the theory that we did not process earlier.
0: And think about it. So if a guy's in Costco and he's, you know, he's got a cart full of 80 pieces of chicken.
2: No, you're investigating something important here, Angela Lansbury.
0: Yeah, exactly. Murder, She Wrote. Loved her.
2: Murder, She Wrote. That is something very important to say because
0: why are you single in Costco? Maybe, you know what, maybe he runs, maybe, no, I got it. He's so hot, you meet him in the sample aisle, he runs the community center because he's coming.
2: Oh.
0: Yeah, and he's...
2: Or he's helping feed a lot of people in the food bank.
0: He's feeding the food bank. Okay, there you go. Go find him. Girl, go find him.
2: Go find him and try it and let us know how it goes in the Costco.
0: He doesn't have a whole other wife and family? No.
2: Yeah, exactly. Exactly. Now, watch out if you go to Sam's Club. You go to Sam's Club and they have a card and everything?
0: Yeah, it's like...
2: Yeah.
0: Okay, speaking of food... Fast food fans, there's a viral recipe that, of course, you may want to try.
2: No, why do y'all do this?
0: And it's always, it sounds so disgusting.
2: Every Friday, y'all are like, let's just get them sick for the weekend.
0: But to their credit, we've liked the last two Fridays. Today, guys, on the menu, McDonald's cookie cheeseburger.
2: You guys, why do y'all do this to us on Friday? This is real. You can buy this at McDonald's.
0: Let's see.
2: Oh, you make it yourself. Fans have been trying this new wild sweet and savory menu hack. It's a chocolate chip cookie, as you saw, between cheeseburgers.
0: Okay, look at this. See, look at this.
2: They're just like, let's hope they go into the weekend and, ew, why is your ketchup on it?
0: That's just nasty.
2: That is just nasty.
0: It's just so much.
2: I feel like y'all don't like us. Do we have just a tiny
0: What does America say? America says they like it?
2: Do a lot of
0: They them- also have to have happy plates when they're 7.
2: I didn't get a cookie. Bye. Oh, where's my cookie? Oh, here on this side. Oh. Oh, no. I spilled on my capsule collection.
0: I can't do that. Just me. I'll be right back. This is the biggest no we've ever had.
2: I couldn't take it to commercial break.
0: We can't. Okay. That is not nice. You're drinking it. They're so mean.
2: What would Melanie Melanie do? What would Melanie do?
0: Melanie would be a
2: Melanie would not eat this, and she would have said no, and she would have put up some boundaries before this started.
0: Some boundaries.
2: Y'all ruined my capsule collection.
0: That's good therapy right there. She would have put up boundaries. All right, we've got a great show for you. Interior designers, we love them. Nate Burke.
2: I mean, they're going to leave.
0: Jeremiah Brent. They give us a tour of their retreat in Portugal.
2: But first, actress Danielle Brooks is going to tell us all about her beautiful new film. That was really gross right after this. I mean, I had to. I'm sorry.

0: We know Danielle Brooks from her incredible work in the hit series Orange is the New Black and her Oscar-nominated role in The Color Purple. Now Danielle stars in the beautiful new film, If I Go, Will They Miss Me?
1: It is so good. She plays the mother of a 12-year-old boy navigating the complicated relationship that he has with his troubled father. Hi, we're so happy you're here today.
2: Yes. I'm so glad
0: yes.
2: to be here.
0: You are looking gorgeous.
1: So good.
2: Thank you for
0: We are going to get to this incredible film, which mm-hmm. we think every award will be won. Mm-hmm. But first, we have to talk about something that we talked about on our show.
1: The two of us
2: what?
1: Did.
0: Yes.
2: What?
0: Which is you saved your child in a ball pit.
1: We showed it on the show.
0: We showed it. You went to
2: I
0: a ball pit.
2: My phone.
0: Your phone. Yeah, you're right. You're not your child.
2: I had to shovel, y'all. It is real. That was a nightmare. That was an hour and 20 minutes of looking for my phone.
1: So what happened? You did that and you were having a good time and then yeah. you're like, oh, wait, where's my phone?
0: Oh, yeah. Fell out
2: yeah.
0: of my pocket.
2: Yes. I could not believe it. It was really the phone case. I had my phone, so I was able to record that.
1: Yeah.
2: But it was my phone case that fell that has my wallet and all
0: the things. Oh, no.
2: Yes.
0: It was... And I heard you found some other things down there in that pit.
2: Somebody left their wedding ring or didn't leave it.
1: But it was
2: dropped it. Yes, and was looking. And they were still there after my hour and 20 minutes.
0: Did you pass the shovel off?
2: I did pass the shovel off. And some prayers, too.
1: I love that. I love that you're having fun on social. There are some of the posters or pictures you're posting. You're getting the flame emoji.
2: Yes.
0: Looking awesome.
1: Tell me about this woman. Where is she? Is she like always in you?
2: She's in Malibu, living her best life, a resort, darling. None of those things. But I just wanted to have fun. I've always been a girl that's like wanting to remind people it's okay to be living in your body fully and loving on your body fully. Mm. And so I'm going to always do that.
1: And when you do that, you make it okay. Like
0: yes.
1: women are like, okay.
2: It is, I got stretch marks yeah. and a little bit of cellulite and stuff, but I also am very proud. Those things tell a story. Mm. I'm a mother. Mm. My bodies go through waves.
0: Oh, I love right? that. Mm. Your daughter's now 6.
2: Yeah.
0: I have a 7-year-old. I know that feeling. It's heaven.
2: It is.
0: You say she's so full of personality.
2: She's great. She's the coolest kid ever. Mm. All of her teeth are falling out of her mouth.
0: Oh, wait, we're obsessed with this.
2: Her teeth are falling out of her mouth, so I had to put a gray wig on her. I was like, I'm going to live in this moment. This is actually the joy that I find in having a kid.
0: Yes.
2: And so, yeah, she's just my angel. I love
1: that. And her name is Freya, like yes. F-R-E-E-Y-A, like as
2: That's
1: in free.
2: Right. Yes.
0: You yeah. said you named her that because you wanted her to always feel free?
2: Yes. This world is going to do what it does, mm-hmm. right? And I feel like if I could give her that every day when someone says her name, Freya, or free, that's a reminder that you have a choice. Mm. You know, you're going to hear your no's and you're going to have people saying, you know, that you can't do things, but you can find that freedom within yourself.
1: Oh, I love that. And then when moments, which will be many, when you're not with her, she has her name.
2: That's
1: and she
2: right.
1: Remember who she is. I love
2: That's
1: that.
2: Right.
1: Okay, let's talk about this film.
2: Okay.
1: Again, it's called If I Go, Will They Miss Me? It's getting amazing reviews. Let's show a clip and then we'll chat.
2: Okay.
3: I'm sorry that I didn't protect you the way I should have. I told you that would never happen again. And it won't. He was wrong. And I want you to know, like, we're not perfect. Your daddy is a work in progress. I'm a work in progress. But we're gonna figure this out. Okay? Forgive me.
4: I forgive you.
1: It is such a beautiful movie. First of all, I guess we should set up what's going on and then talk about the weight of that scene.
2: Yeah, I mean, first of all, Walter Thompson Hernandez, the director, incredible job. It's a love letter to fathers and sons. It's a love letter to Watts. But I think a lot of the times we talk about as actors, we are not doctors and we're not saving lives. But I think that's false. We are saving lives.
1: Mm.
2: And that's what this film is doing. It's reminding us to take a look at ourselves in the mirror. How are we raising our children? How are we raising ourselves?
1: Mm-hmm.
2: It's just a great, great movie. Go see the movie.
1: No, it's so good.
0: It's said about changing lives and sort of changing the trajectory of lives, because
2: yes.
0: this is about sort of generational trauma
2: yes.
0: and what we hold yeah. and what we carry
2: yes, Jenna.
0: And how to heal ourselves and our
2: yes.
0: children. What you, I know you don't typically like watch your film.
2: Yeah,
0: you're not
2: yeah,
0: a narcissist.
2: Yeah. No, thank you.
0: But this one, you said like you watched again because
2: oh,
0: the
2: yeah.
0: power of it.
2: Oh, yeah. Oh, yeah. It definitely is something that you want to watch over and over again because there's so many
1: It's nuancy.
2: Yes.
1: Yeah.
2: I mean, there's Greek mythology in it. There's just so many different layers. It's just done so well.
1: It feels like somebody is, to me, reading you a story, and you have to sit in it and take your time and let it develop.
2: Yes.
1: And then by the time it's over, you're like,
2: yeah.
1: Like you're taken on a journey.
2: And you want to have conversations about it afterwards.
0: Oh my God. We
1: can talk.
2: Yeah. Yes.
1: It's going to happen.
2: Yeah.
1: Yeah.
2: I'm very happy.
1: Congrats. Wow. Very good.
0: You are incredible. Yeah. Congratulations.
2: Thank you so much.
0: And I'm so glad you found your wallet in the vault. We were rooting for you from afar.
1: We literally showed it on the show.
0: And can we just say, we didn't show it up all those pictures, but your style game, we have them somewhere if we want to just end with the right here.
2: Hey,
0: excuse me. You're going through a real fashion moment.
2: I'm here for it. I'm having a blast.
0: Good. We can tell.
2: I'm having a blast.
0: We can tell you're looking gorgeous.
2: Hey.
0: If I go, will they miss me as plain in select theaters?
1: All right, up next, speaking of fashion and design, how about interior designers? Nate Berkus and Jeremiah Brent are going to take us inside their stunning Portuguese retreat and share some DIY inspiration for all of us and for your home right after this.

0: Yeah. Back now with design duo Nate Berkus and Jeremiah Brent. They recently completed a renovation. I hear it's amazing. Of their beautiful retreat in Portugal, and they gave Architectural Digest an exclusive tour.
1: I know, and we're so happy because they're here to invite us. Next week. Actually, they're not. They're here to show us two DIY projects inspired by their new home. But first, let's take a look inside their Portuguese getaway.
2: Welcome to Portugal.
3: Things look a little bit different around here.
4: When we bought this farm, it was a ruin. Everything in this space reminds me of everything that we've put into it. Everything that we've done, everything that we try to achieve for our family, this farm feels like the best representation of that success.
5: The house definitely feels, for me, visually different than anything we've done. This space is so special. It's really, I think, the heartbeat of this house.
6: You make everything here.
5: Yeah, it's fun. I bake all the time for the kids. These doors are usually open. You can hear them splashing outside on the pool.
6: Everything changes when you come up the stairs. Obviously, you have the height of the ceiling, like the plaster work.
5: This space is really like where we come together at night, where the kids read a book or we play games on the floor, and it kind of acts as like this connective space between all the bedrooms. Come into Poppy's room. She kept the original floors. She wanted to keep all the original furniture. This bed was here, this armoire. Funny thing about our daughter is she actually thinks that we have no taste.
6: She thinks we have terrible taste, that everything we pick out is really ugly.
5: The second this home was finished, we've had, I don't even know how many dinner parties in here. They're always very late, very rowdy, and very overserved, which is what this house is supposed to be about, coming together.
0: Okay,
1: guys,
0: hi.
1: Well, we were just like, were in it, and we were here, and we were planning our trip.
0: Yeah, we're like, can we come? I feel like we should say, Jeremiah, this home is personal for you. So your grandmother... immigrated from Portugal, and your mom dreamed of retiring there.
1: And she lived, she actually did.
5: Yeah, we built her a house on the farm, so she's there now, which is this really wild full circle moment with like homemade pies and kids running down paths.
0: It sounds like it's like a movie.
5: It really is, it's really nice. There's three generations always there when we're at the farm.
0: So well, now give us some tips, right?
1: Yeah.
0: Like, ooh, what can we
1: love,
0: do?
1: You know how we love DIY around
7: do
1: here?
7: Do you?
5: Yes.
1: Yeah.
5: I can't get away from DIY to save my life. Let's do it.
0: Okay.
5: So this is like easy DIY. It's not
0: this
5: the
0: is
5: kind
0: gonna look all fancy like yours,
5: you don't have to do like,
1: scoot over.
5: You don't have to add like planks over the weekend to your walls. This is easier.
1: This is a technique y'all have in your home. It's called brass aging.
5: Yes.
1: You did it there. Now we can do it at home with this bottle of whatever this is.
5: This is really great because it's one of my least favorite things that come out of the 80s is this type of finish with the brass.
1: Yes.
5: And so the key is you have to make sure that the brass that you're using is unlacquered because that's the only way that it'll actually age.
0: These are
5: my very fancy gloves.
1: Mm-hmm. Put on your gloves.
5: And it's really simple.
1: What do we have in this?
5: This is a chemical.
0: Well, that's good.
1: From what it's brass ager. It's called brass ager.
5: It's in the name, too. Yeah, brass ager. It's really easy. Yes. And you just dip. Like this, and you leave it in for a while.
1: Long?
5: It could be 5 minutes, it can be 40.
0: Okay.
5: Honestly, it just depends on how much you want to kind of age it.
0: Okay.
5: But you can see once we pull it out.
0: That's so much more elevated.
5: Yeah,
7: it's cool.
5: It's a nice
7: very
5: patina.
7: Cool.
5: And we've done it in the house, especially if you.

0: This one's modeled after like an old oil jar.
1: Cool.
0: So anyway, there's take a beat and you're picking out your lamps. Mm-hmm. And then I have an aversion to...
1: Because it adds a texture, right?
0: Yeah,
1: it adds
0: it's just
1: layer.
0: One more layer. So, yeah. You know, why not pay attention? Every lamp comes with like a plain lampshade.
1: Yeah.
0: I order a lot of custom shades on Etsy to just like make things feel even more like layered and interesting.
1: Yeah.
0: But one easy thing that I did in Portugal, and Jared was like, "Are you done with the lampshades yet?" And I was like, "I'm still gluing." But you take glue.
2: There's a lot of other things happening simultaneously.
0: No, that was it. It was a siloed
2: like
0: lampshade.
2: Like real labor happening.
0: Yes, no, that was nothing else. You were doing nothing.
2: That's another segment.
0: You were at the pool, right?
2: Yeah. You
0: okay.
2: Know me.
0: Anyway, super easy. Any ribbon from any fabric store.
1: But look how pretty this is. I was just about to say the color of it.
0: Yeah, the velvet's nice, right?
2: Also, it's a choker.
0: Yeah, exactly. Great. It was Winona Ryder's necklace.
1: Uh-huh.
2: Exactly.
0: But you just put a little bead of glue. You don't have to spread it really, really well.
1: Okay.
0: And then you go one bead by one bead. I wipe it as I go. And then I use these little binder clips to keep it so that it dries well.
1: Gorgeous. But look how beautiful that
0: it's
1: is.
0: Chic, right?
1: It's actually much more interesting.
3: Yeah. Expensive.
0: And then just a little pro tip. Always start, every lampshade has a seam in the back. I always start at that seam and I try to make that
3: line up.
0: A little bit
3: past it. Oh, that's good.
0: It feels very professional.
1: Yeah.
0: So it's pretty easy and then you just cut it and it's done. So you can do top and bottom. You can do just the bottom. You can do a really thick trim if you want or thin.
3: What is this? You use Gorilla Glue?
0: Gorilla Glue. Yep. Or you can use any fabric glue.
3: What I appreciate is that these two things are very doable.
2: Exactly.
3: And they look elevated.
1: They knew because they know we can't do anything.
2: Exactly. We're not big DIYers.
3: This
2: is digestible DIY.
0: Exactly. Yeah. But no, this is actually really easy. And if you look at the photos of our farm in Portugal, almost every lampshade.
1: We're not going to need to look at the pictures because we're going to
2: be there. I know, I can't wait.
0: Right.
2: We're going to have the best time.
1: Send us the date. If you want,
0: really
1: we can do the show from there.
2: Oh, my God, I would love that.
0: And full schedule. I like this.
2: That feels in budget.
3: Okay. Up next, from first dates to job interviews, tips and tricks to help you cultivate conversation right after this. That's what

0: The secret to being a great conversationalist is often about knowing what to ask.
1: So we brought in Naima Raza, host of the podcast Smart Girl, Dumb Questions, to teach us how to make the most of every conversation.
0: Hi.
2: Thank you guys so much for having me.
0: This is needed now more than ever.
1: No, I think people aren't having enough conversation, so therefore, you know, anything to help us. So what would you say separates a good conversation, a thought-provoking one, or question versus one that is sort of close-minded, close-ended?
2: I think two things. One, genuine curiosity. And two, it's a little unexpected. Mm. And I think we live in this world, you're absolutely right, we aren't asking as many questions as we used to because we ask most of them to our phone quietly instead of out loud to other people. Yeah, and often without question marks. You're like just demanding answers from your phone.
0: This is good.
2: And instead of having a conversation at a dinner party, you're kind of Googling the answer and then pretending you know something.
0: I love that. You're so right. Okay, so let's walk through some scenarios, okay? So the first one, let's say we'll do, you know, which questions we should ask. First scenario, when you pick up your kid from school, story of my life. Instead of saying, how was your day? I look at this beautiful school. Okay. Instead of saying, how was your day? Let's talk about ways to get them to open up. When they're little, it's different, right? Mommy, this. By the time you get to our kiddos, tweens, teens, they don't talk.
2: They don't talk. Yeah. There's a great scene in the film Boyhood where

0: Yes, Ethan Hawke asks his kid, and then they say, well, you never tell us anything. Do you have a girlfriend? Are you making out with anyone? You know, so I think the question of how was your day is a big question that they can answer with one adjective. Fine.
1: Good.
0: Instead, I would say invite them to tell you a story, a specific question that tells you a story. So I like to ask my god kids, what's the weirdest thing you saw today? Or did anyone get in trouble today? And was it you? Mm-hmm. And that, I think, just invites them to show you how they observe the world.
1: So not so closed-ended. Think of things that allow for description.
2: I like how they observe the world. That's interesting.
1: Yeah,
2: right?
1: I love it. All right, here's the next scenario. At the end of a job interview, I just did one.
0: Mm-hmm. What? Are you leaving?
1: Okay. No.
2: She's interviewing.
1: I was interviewing somebody. And at the end, there's that sort of thing like, what are your expectations for this job? What would disappoint you about this job? There's things like that that we all ask just because we have forever. Yeah. What do you say we should ask instead?
0: The canned question you came in with is probably stale by the end of the interview. And I think a better question is something that responds to something you learned in the interview itself.
2: Okay.
0: So I remember one of the first times I interviewed my producer, Mel, I had mentioned I wanted to start doing live events. And she asked me at the end, well, how many specifically do you want to do? And when do you want to do them? And I thought, wow, this person listens, is adaptive, and is going to make me better. And now we do live tapings of Smart Girl Dumb Questions monthly at the Comedy Cellar. I just did one last night with Seth Meyers, and it's because of her.
1: Yeah,
0: and her
1: that's
0: good
1: amazing.
0: Question,
1: I love that, because it shows that she's listening to you and wants to get going.
0: Yeah, it moves the conversation forward.
2: That's good. This next one is good. I feel like this is a personal one for me.
1: Yeah.
2: So if somebody's experienced loss, girl, I could do a whole hour on this one. But you say avoid asking the question, can I bring you food?
0: Yeah.
2: Can I? Blah, blah, blah. And, I'll let you explain. I usually just go,
1: I'm bringing you food.
2: Correct.
1: Yes. Or I'm sending it.
2: That's
0: just send the food. I mean,
1: you don't even need to do it.
0: You love the casserole, but you don't want to think about the logistics of the casserole.
1: But the only thing with that I like the nuance of it is like,
2: what if I don't like it?
1: Yeah.
2: Yeah.
1: I said, I want to send you breakfast tomorrow. What do your kids eat?
2: Well, that's
1: which is better because it's like
0: it's specific.
2: It was genius. Or like, I want to send you dinner. What do your kids like? Right. And so as opposed to, we got a lot of casseroles. My kids don't like food that touches. So we wasted a lot of money. So then I was like, oh, they like Chipotle. And then when Chipotle came in, they're like, finally, what friend? Mom,
1: I think actually,
2: listen.
1: I do actually think that question of what can I send you is thoughtful.
0: It's thoughtful. Like, and it done in a specific way is thoughtful. And I think this is a really hard one because we've all lost people we love.
2: Yeah.
0: And so there's nothing good that you can say. And how are you? It's like not good, right?
1: Yeah.
0: But a question that I thought of after my father passed 5 years ago, I started, when I had friends who lost someone, I started asking them, hey, when you're up for it, can we go for a walk and you tell me a story about your loved one,
1: so
0: about your dad?
1: Lovely.
0: And I really like that question because it does two things. One, it tells someone you're there for the long term because grieving is not one day or one year. It is forever. And two, it reminds you in a time of loss of what you still have, which is stories, memories of the person, ability to share them with new people in your life or people you already love in
1: friends.
0: Your life. And so I just think it's really a bomb, that question.
1: That's a beautiful question.
2: I feel like the thread with all of these, whether it's your kid getting in the car after school, we really do need to think about that space that seems so trivial because I feel like it can form connections if it's done.
1: And I will say sometimes you just got to break the ice, and once the ice is broken, but you're right that if somebody comes up and asks sort of the same question you've heard a million times, you could just be like,
0: totally. And there's a science to that. I'll end on this. It's just in 2014, there's a great study out of UC Davis that showed that when people are curious, when you ask a question, that 14-second interval when you're waiting for the answer, your brain is actually primed to learn and retain information. Think of how many people you meet at a party and you can't remember their name. If your cell phones are down. But asking a genuinely curious question and an unexpected one that you don't know the answer to and they don't know you're going to ask, it allows you to connect in a way that we're not doing.
2: Totally. I love that.
1: Thank you
2: That's
1: so
2: great.
1: Much.
2: Thank you.
0: Thank you guys so much
2: it.
0: For
2: Very
0: having
2: good.
0: Me.
2: Thank
0: yeah.
2: you. We're going to ask better questions. Mm-hmm. We're going to try.
0: You guys do a great job.
2: Okay. Up next, our pal Megan Murphy helps us gear up for the ultimate tailgate party.

0: If y'all are headed out to a game this weekend, we have got the gear to get your tailgate party started. Megan Murphy is the editor-in-chief of Women's Day magazine. Megan, you look a perfect for
1: so
0: a tailgate.
1: Cute.
2: Thank you. I was like, tailgate, but make it cute.
1: There you
0: exactly.
1: go. Exactly. Let's dig in
0: All
1: here.
0: All right. Well, tell us, what do we got here?
2: Okay, so if you have ever sat on metal bleachers or a stadium seat and you felt that cold,
1: yes.
2: wet.
0: Uncomfortable.
2: Okay,
0: yep.
2: this blanket seat cushion is a game
1: changer. Oh, it's a blanket.
0: It's a combo?
2: It is a combo deal. Let me
0: like
2: show you
0: this,
2: how this
0: right?
2: works.
1: That's cute.
2: So it is a seat cushion, and
1: That's
2: tucked
1: cute.
2: Inside is this blanket.
1: That's cute.
2: And this blanket, oh my goodness, you can wear it like a cape, and it clips.
1: Oh.
2: So that you are hands-free. You could do the wave. You could cheers with
1: That's
2: your beer.
1: That's really cute.
2: Comes in a bunch of different colors, and they're wipeable. So if
1: That's
2: you get
1: really
2: it wet,
1: cute.
0: You
2: it doesn't
0: your
2: matter.
0: Beer,
1: you're
0: oh
1: happy.
0: God.
1: I'm dying to bring
2: like,
1: it, and then the siblings
2: the
1: want to use it.
2: Even the carrying strap, you just stuff it back in. Obsessed.
1: Okay.
0: Tailgating. It can be hard for the queso lovers because
2: yes.
0: the queso gets cold.
2: Yes. We don't want any cold queso. This is the Pro Pot. It does everything your crock pot does, but it looks like a football.
0: Cute.
2: So when I'm having company over on a Sunday fun day, I've got my wings heated up. I got my chili. I got
0: yeah.
2: my buffalo dip. Looks super cute. And the price is nice. It's $50. I have multiples because
1: it's
2: I
1: cute.
2: Really like to entertain.
0: Yeah.
1: I like that.
0: And it's real. And then you can use it for the Super Bowl,
2: like,
0: et cetera.
2: How stinking cute is that?
1: Now, this is cute to bring,
2: oh,
1: you know,
2: yes.
1: the it's instead of the big
2: yes.
1: plastic cooler.
2: So this is an
0: and
2: insulated
0: convenient.
2: Football cooler. I will set it out like that because look how cute that
1: it is.
2: Is.
0: Yeah.
2: It's like all about
1: That's
2: the presentation.
1: Really cute.
2: It's insulated. So you could also, if you made a casserole, I'm not making any casseroles, but if you made a casserole mm-hmm. and we're bringing
1: That's
2: it
1: really
2: to a party,
1: cute.
2: You could also bring this in this football
0: or
2: carry
0: like cheese
2: case.
0: Or whatever.
2: Yes,
1: That's really
2: anything
1: cute.
2: You need to keep cold or hot.
1: I think, honestly, if you even have a party on your back patio,
0: it's adorable.
1: It's cute.
2: Well, and also $25 on Amazon. Like,
0: yeah,
2: you
0: the
2: really
0: price is
2: can't
0: right.
2: beat
1: now, if you're
2: that.
1: Like me and you're going to the game this week, kid.
0: Let's go.
1: Go. Cats,
2: oh,
1: go Northwestern.
2: Oh, my back. Well, I you need know. You one of these. This
1: oh, wait,
2: is,
1: whoa.
2: Yes.
1: A lot of the stadiums, you have to have the clear bag.
2: Okay, so this is a clear winner. From Lands End. What
1: oh.
2: I love about it is you can personalize it. So you can add
1: cute.
2: Initials, you can change the straps, you can add different charms.
0: So
2: check with your stadium because for some stadiums, like MetLife, maybe a little bit too big.
0: Look, Chanel.
2: Depends
0: this
2: on
0: one,
2: your stadium.
0: Chanel.
2: I made her one. I
0: it's
2: can't
0: right here.
2: See from behind.
0: Oh, here. How cute is
2: yes,
0: that?
1: That's
2: yes.
1: so cute.
2: That's for
1: really
2: you
1: cute.
2: For this weekend.
0: I'm ready. Take that.
2: And then these are from Stony Clover Lane. Love that brand. You can personalize and customize all those bags. These are pro football teams. So if you're at the bar watching the game, you're
1: it's
2: in
1: cute.
2: The parking lot, you could also do a clear one with an NFL patch that is stadium friendly.
1: I'll take the Eagles.
2: All of these cute bags. You need a good bag.
1: That's really cute.
2: Okay. And now we're going to run on over
1: okay.
2: to our...
1: If I see Jenna in this at a game, I mean, is she really doing
2: I
1: this?
2: I mean...
0: you
2: so
0: knew I wouldn't be really doing this.
2: This is a pop-up tailgate tent from
0: I'll sit
2: Wayfair.
0: In and pretend.
1: But if it's storming...
2: So the, yeah, it's anchors.
1: And you know what? I'll
2: like
1: tell you.
2: Last
1: in soccer,
2: weekend.
1: They don't cancel. You just rain
0: you know
1: shine.
0: What? It can double as a spray tan booth.
2: Oh my God. My makeup artist does spray tan in these. I'm not lying. But like I travel for lots of tailgates and games. You are like, you could set up a couple chairs and a
1: That's
2: table
1: cute.
2: In here. The elements are not getting you. No wind, no rain.
1: That's
2: from
1: cute.
2: Wayfair, $150. Sets up very easily in a
1: All the moms
2: case.
1: Will come under there.
2: You keep this in your trunk
0: you
2: and
0: bring a
2: like
0: rose
2: you are
0: yeah.
2: right.
0: Real tailgate.
2: You
0: it's
2: know
0: done.
2: It.
1: And it didn't take that long to set it up.
2: No, it's like in minutes
1: yeah.
2: with no tools.
1: That's cute.
0: Megan,
1: we
0: thank
1: yes.
0: you. Happy
2: Yay.
0: Game day.
1: Thank you.
0: Coming up next, y'all, one lucky player could win a stash of cash in our pop culture pop quiz. Right after

0: We love dishing on all things pop culture, so we're putting one of our viewers to the test in our pop quiz.
1: Okay, today's player is Cassie, a retired teacher. We love our teachers from Oak Harbor, Ohio. She's here with her friend, Kathy.
0: And the husband.
1: They woke up and decided to come on over.
0: Yeah, once they heard you got on TV, they showed.
2: Right. They didn't show up this morning.
1: Are you ready for some pop culture trivia questions?
2: I'm ready.
1: All right, every answer you get, we're giving you $50. All right, here you go. First question. Which music icon won Artist of the Year at this year's MTV Video Music Awards this year? Was it Madonna, Beyonce, or Taylor Swift?
3: I think Madonna.
0: That's right.
2: Yes!
0: Question number two. Jalen Brunson hosted Saturday Night Live last weekend. Which Disney movie did he bring to life in a hilarious sketch? Was it A, High School Musical, B, Camp Rock, C, The Cheetah Girls?
2: Okay, I think I know this one.
0: What is it?
2: I think it's A, High School
0: Musical. Yes!
1: You're on a roll. You have
2: to do it.
1: All right, question number three. Taylor Swift premiered a music video for her song Patient Zero at the Video Music Awards last weekend. Which best friend appeared in the video? Was it A, Sabrina Carpenter, B, Selena Gomez, or C, Dakota Johnson?
2: Okay, it was C.
0: Yes!
1: Girl, you know these. I wouldn't have known any of these, so you're good.
0: Okay, you can take your best friend out for a drink. The husbands don't get one.
2: Hey, that's right.
0: Here's number four. What movie legend released his new memoir, The Steps, this week? Was it A, Sylvester Stallone, B, Denzel Washington, or C, Arnold Schwarzenegger?
2: Okay,
1: Steps.
2: I'm going to say it's going to be A, Sylvester Stallone.
0: Yay!
1: Okay, question number five. You ready?
2: I'm ready.
1: I mean, you got $200, so you're doing
2: it. Yes!
1: Okay. Right. Anne Hathaway revealed this week that her doctor put the brakes on her doing which popular interview show while she's pregnant? Think about that. You're pregnant, right?
2: Okay.
1: A, Chicken Shop Date. That's a show. B, Hot Ones. That's those buffalo wings that are really hot. And C, Call Her Daddy. If you're pregnant and you're the doctor, which one should you not do?
0: She's also a retired teacher.
1: No. You're pregnant.
0: You're pregnant and you should be careful about
1: what you're eating.
2: Hot Ones?
0: Yes!
2: Yes!
1: You guys get a hundred.
2: I'm gonna take them out.
0: You're gonna let the husbands come too?
2: Yes, I'll let the husbands come.
0: Let them come. We'll be back.

0: All right, that does it for us this week. Next week, we have got some big stars.
1: Oscar-winning actress Viola Davis will be here.
0: We're obsessed with her. Also, wrestler-turned-actor John Cena.
1: Plus, Grammy and Oscar winner Jennifer Hudson.
0: And from the new movie, Love of Your Life, Margaret Qualley and Erin Pierre.
1: So good.
0: We got Erin just for you.
1: That's Mustafa.
2: Erin Pierre, that's Mustafa.
3: The word that comes to mind is alive.
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5: When you walk in here and you see 40 people at 4 a.m. at about a 10, you can't help but feed off that. And you're like, whoa, it's a Studio 1A.
3: People who literally are up all night to bring this show to you. There's not a morning I walk in here that I don't pinch myself and think I get to be here. People that watch the Today Show aren't just watching a show. They're people that are in the family. They're in our family.
5: They're allowing us into their homes every morning.
3: When we go out there and we get to meet people and they say, I love you, you feel like family. I always say, we feel like your family too. That's how we feel.
5: And they're so excited to be there. We get excited. We feed off that energy.
3: They're the reason we get up in the morning. It's the excitement of being part of something that's bigger than you.

0: It's 8 o'clock on Today. Coming up, breaking overnight, a major development in the Cornell sexual assault case.
1: There's been just no accountability.
0: New York's governor appointing a special prosecutor as students speak out.
2: Students deserve to know what our university is doing to protect us.
0: We're live on the Cornell campus with the very latest. Then, mounting questions. New details this morning about that failed execution in Tennessee.
3: None of it was normal.
0: Attorneys saying they previously warned health officials about a potential issue. As investigators try to figure out what went wrong, the details straight ahead. And the doctor is in. An important conversation on women's health to improve your life at every stage, from fitness to fiber. We're talking about the overlooked solutions to a host of common concerns. All that, plus Miranda Lambert and Ella Langley team up. Which A-lister is joining G.I. Joe?
4: We'll fight for freedom wherever there's trouble. G.I. Joe is there.
0: And out of the ordinary. Alex Warren joining us live for a concert to start the weekend off right today, Friday, October 2nd, 2026.

0: today's show.
1: Hooray, Alex Warren!
2: We love you, Alex!
1: Hooray, Alex Warren!
3: We are back now at 8:15, and this morning on Your Health, we are focusing on what is missing in conversations surrounding women's health. Here to help us fill in some of the blanks is Dr. Jennifer Ashton. She is board certified in OBGYN practice and obesity medicine with a master's in nutrition. Doctor, good morning. Nice
4: Thanks
3: to see
4: for
3: you.
4: Having me. Good
3: First
4: to see
3: off,
4: you.
3: Congratulations are in order. A new podcast has launched, and it's all about your conversations with women over the years.
4: Yeah, it just launched. Thank you for having me. There it is, Dear Dr. Jen. And it really grew from kind of two parent silos, one of which was that I was noticing a lot of noise in the space of women's health now. There's, you know, it's great that we're talking about it more than ever, mm-hmm. but it's very difficult for women to get the perspective and the insights to understand how to use that information. So wanted to provide some clarity there. But I was also getting thousands of questions. People were DMing me on Instagram about topics that weren't getting the deep dive that they really needed. So Dear Dr. Jen was born, and it's really all about women's health and nutrition, mental health, menopause. It's all in there. And the next episode, which is dropping next week, is really about metabolism, glucose monitors, GLP-1s,
3: all the things people hear so much about.
4: Exactly.
3: Okay, so let's dive into one of the hot topics, if you will. What is missing from the conversation around menopause? Because there's a lot out there.
4: There is a lot out there, and we are in Menopause Awareness Month, which, by the way, should be every month. But anyway, there's a month to it. And it's, again, it's great that it's finally getting the attention that it hasn't gotten for so long. But I think what's missing is moderation. There is so much hype. There is so much extremism and fear-mongering and panic in this space.
3: And who to listen to.
4: That's right. And it's leaving women feeling more confused than ever. And in some cases, panicked. You know, do they choose hormone therapy? Do they go in other directions? The good news is there are more options now than ever before, but we really have to pump the brakes and just understand it's a privilege to go through menopause, you know, 50%.
3: I like that phrase. It's a privilege. Embrace it.
4: That's right. And so it really needs to just be like more in the moderate zone, not in the extreme zone.
3: Okay. Next topic, digestion. You say fiber is the new protein.
4: It is. It is absolutely, it is going to be the new protein. It is kind of, people are starting to talk about it as the new kid on the block. It's obviously not new, but I will tell you that the vast majority of us, women and men, are not getting anywhere near the amount of fiber that they need every single day. For women, it ranges from about 20 to 30 grams, depending on the woman and her age. For men, it's about in the mid-30s. And of course, we need both soluble and insoluble fiber. It has effects on our metabolism, our immune system, our hormone levels, you name it. I like to stack the deck early in the morning, right? So make sure you're getting things like raspberries and soybeans, chia seeds, but not just let's put a couple of teaspoons on. Actually do the math so that you know you're getting your 20 grams, your 30 grams, because it is that important. Popcorn, that's a good thing.
3: That's always a good snack. Okay, also fitness. I think some people think it's all or nothing, but you say it doesn't need to be like that. But you do say that women need to be doing zone 2 cardio. Just quickly, what is that?
4: Not just zone 2. So here's what's happened in the narrative about fitness, particularly for women. As with most things, the pendulum has swung to an extreme. And first it was only zone 2 cardio. Now it's kind of only lift heavy. Guess what? We're going to have a lot of strong women that are cardiovascularly unfit. Mm. So you need both. It's not the sexy answer, but you need zone 2 cardio. You need high intensity interval cardio. You need to track that by your heart rate if you really want to be intentional. And again, it's a holistic view. It's not just one thing.
3: Basically, just get moving.
4: Get moving.
3: And get that fiber.
4: Yeah.
3: Doctor, congratulations. Thank you
4: again. Thank you so much.
3: By the way, she is featured online in our expert tip of the day, sharing more about the benefits of fiber.

0: folks, it's a special one here on the Plaza. All these fine folks, all these kids skipping school, going to work late. They are here for the one, the only, Alex Warren.
1: There are a lot of young people that should be in school today. Yeah. I'm seeing this.
2: That's what I noticed too.
1: That's pretty good.
0: That's right. That's right here. They'll give you a note.
2: There's some Loraxes in the building, too.
1: There's an Alex Warren holiday here today.
3: It's been a while.
2: I heard that people were sleeping here, which is crazy. Thank you guys so much. That's so cool.
3: We are so excited for you to get started on our city stage very soon. But first, we're going to get a very quick check of Al's forecast.
0: All right. Let's show you what we've got going on for the weekend. We start off with Saturday. It's going to be a fall beauty. Great Lakes northeast into the mid-plains. Hot out west. We got a flood risk down through the Gulf. Then Sunday, grab the umbrella from the Gulf into the mid-Atlantic states. Beautiful day in the plains into the mid-Mississippi River Valley. Sunshine, Great Lakes heating up, though, out west. That's what's going on around the country. Here's what's happening in your neck of the woods.
1: All right, so before Alex kicks things off, let's check out this hitmaker's journey to our city concert stage.
4: You knew the house was burning down. I had to get out.
5: Alex Warren is bringing down the house with over 11 billion streams thanks to hits like Passenger and Carry You Home. Alex got his start in 2019 when he took to social media, co-founding The Hype House, a TikTok creator group with more than 20 million followers.
6: This is the living room.
7: That's where a lot of the filming is done.
5: But music was always the goal. His big break came in 2025 when Alex released Ordinary.
4: Why you taking me out of the ordinary?
5: The global smash hit, landing more than 2 billion streams and becoming 3 times platinum certified. Alex then went on to release his debut album and earned a Grammy nomination for Best New Artist. Now, after headlining his first ever Arena World Tour, Alex is entering a whole new chapter with his sophomore album, Wild Child, debuting at number 2 on the Billboard 200. And this morning, he's making his City Concert Series debut right here on our plaza.
1: All right, that debut starts right now. Are you ready?
4: Yeah!

0: That is Alex Warren, everybody, and he's just getting started out here. We're back in a minute, but this is Today on NBC.
1: Welcome back on this Concert Friday morning. Here on Today, courtesy of Alex Warren.
2: Yes, yes, Mr. Warren here was up for Best New Artist at this year's Grammy Awards, and between that, writing platinum hits, selling out arenas, he found some time to wake up at about 4 a.m. and join us here on the Plaza. Appreciate that.
3: Thanks for having me.
2: This is your first Plaza concert here today. What do you think?
3: This is crazy. I always get shocked when people show up. So I'm like, oh, cool. Thanks for coming.
2: No. You know, this is cool.
1: I love it. When you have a hit as big as Ordinary, right? And everybody loves it. Is there pressure to recreate that magic now that you have the second album out?
3: You'd think so, but I never thought I'd get one. So the fact that I have that is kind of like, ah, cool. Now I get to just make music I want to make.
1: Yeah.
3: There's no pressure at all anymore.
4: Ordinary's become like this big song at weddings, like the first dance at weddings. That's just a whole other level of appreciation for a song because it's such an important moment in somebody's life. What's that been like?
3: Well, I think it's just insane seeing the videos. Like, I got married about a year and a half, 2 years ago, and watching, you know, hey, the songs we chose will stick with me for the rest of my life, and it's cool to be able to be a part of someone's life like that in a different way, you know? And so it's cool to think that my song has traveled that far and making people's weddings.
2: We love your music. We love your story even more for folks who aren't familiar. I mean, you lost your mom and your dad at early ages. How much does something like that, when it happens to you when you're so young, how much does that shape the music that you write now?
3: Oh, it's everything. It's everything I write about. The next song I'm singing is about grief and getting over it. And I think growing up, specifically losing my parents at a very young age, I feel like I was surrounded by so many people, yet I felt so alone. I didn't have an outlet. I didn't have people to talk to. I didn't think it was a normal thing that people went through. And making music and having these shows and having people kind of meet each other and realizing it's normal to go through grief is pretty cool.
1: Also pretty cool, some of the songs on your newest album, Love Letters to Your Wife, which I think probably went over pretty well, including this next one, Eternity. Does that get you out of, like, taking out the garbage at home?
3: You'd think so. No, it's funny. My wife comes to all my shows, and then she films, like, these videos, and she puts in the text, she goes, he has no idea he's about to help me shovel poop later. So I'm a musician by night, and when I wake up, I am shoveling horse poop in the morning.
2: Okay, there you go.
1: Just like us.
2: So keeping
3: you. I don't get out of anything, but I do get some brownie points, which is nice.
2: All right, well, let's hear it. Here comes Eternity.

0: Well, we're back with my favorite moment of any Plaza concert, the TRL Today Request Live. Come on, guys, you're on TV. Why aren't you in school? We're looking for the Detlevitsky family. Where are they? They're right here, as a matter of fact. Let me slide over. Why is nobody in school today, Cooper?
1: Because he's way better than school.
0: He is! I told my teacher I'd be here, and she said she'd rather be here, too. That's a great sign. We noticed that. Where are you guys from?
1: Long Island, New York.
0: Love that. That's where I live. How about Alex Warren's music? What does it mean to you, Coop?
1: It makes me feel happy. It makes me feel good about myself.
0: Well, that's an important thing. We're so glad you guys are here. Thanks for skipping school. I'm going to let you take the reins and introduce this next song. You want to do it, Coop?
1: Yeah.
0: Here, take the mic and let her rip.
1: Let's throw it back to the song that started it all. Singing Ordinary. Put your hands together for Alex Warren!
2: They say the holy water's watered down, and this town tossed its faith, a colors full of fame. I'll venture this, so if our time is running out.

0: Okay, how great is Alex Warren, everybody?
1: Come on,
0: please. Before we just came back on camera, can I just tell you, you just thanked this entire crowd for coming out at 4 in the morning. You said you didn't think anybody was going to show up.
2: Thanks for outing
0: People
2: me.
0: Showed up.
3: Yeah. You know what's amazing? Looking at the number of very young people who are holding your record, vinyl.
2: Isn't that cool?
3: Isn't that great?
2: So many people said the album's dead. You're lying.
3: It's just
2: not even true.
3: It's back.
2: It's back, baby.
3: I'll tell you what, man. I don't know when, Alex, you were doing, you know, a lot of the social media content like 10 years ago.
2: Yeah.
3: If there was a defining moment when you wanted to sing, it was like a hobby. But, bro, your voice is incredible. There
2: Thanks
3: is no
2: so
3: doubt
2: much.
3: In watching you that you're doing exactly what you should be doing.
2: Ah, thank you so much.
3: So, congratulations.
2: It all started with my dad when I was 9 years old, so it's always been something
3: that?
2: I want to do. My dad knew he was dying, and so he would try and get us to do talent shows, and he loved music, and so I picked up the guitar and I started singing, and I've always wanted to do it since I was a kid.
3: Did you find some of those old recordings and put it on Wild Child?
2: Yeah, they're also in my tour. So
3: which was his like nickname for you,
2: because
3: you were a Wild Child.
2: Yeah, my whole album's for my dad. Even the song at Wild Child, it has John Mayer on it, which is my dad's favorite musician.
3: I lost my dad to bladder cancer when I was 6, and in reading your story, I was like, I wish I found archival stuff from him.
2: Yeah,
3: I don't have that. It's cool that you have that.
2: It's been really healing.
3: Yeah, awesome.
4: Alex, thank you. And a big thanks to the band as well.
2: Thank you guys.
4: Thanks for getting up so
2: early. My band's amazing. They're the best band in the world.
4: You don't go anywhere. By the way, again, that album, Wild Child, it is out. It is streaming everywhere.
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5: 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Live from Studio 1A in Rockefeller Plaza, this is the third hour of Today.
4: And a good Friday morning to you. Welcome to this third hour of Today. I'm Craig. Dylan's here. Al's here. Thank you so much for starting your weekend with us. And what a morning it's been. That Alex Warren, man.
3: Oh.
4: Not just an amazing voice, really nice guy.
8: Nice, which is uplifting.
4: Yeah.
8: Like, I just like being around him.
3: He gave such a lovely thank you to the crowd in between our commercials that just, I mean,
8: hi to everybody.
3: We've never had an artist to have express it quite like that.
4: Just crushed it. He's got an incredible story, too. He's going to come inside in just a bit, and she's going to share one more song as well. We'll talk a little bit about his rise.
3: It's such a young audience we've got.
8: I know.
4: By the way, before we do anything else, just a big shout out. That was our last outdoor concert for the season. Big shout out to obviously a team of people, but Amanda Sidman and Bailey Howell. They're sort of the two folks who put this thing together every year, and they did a bang up job this year.
3: So.
8: Yeah. It's impressive.
4: Yes.
8: The people we get out there, I mean, it's so much fun.
4: At 4:30 for soundcheck. So.
8: Well, we do have a big Friday lined up for you today. We are going to start with one of the great aviation mysteries, the disappearance of Amelia Earhart.
3: It has been 89 years since she set off on her historic flight. Well, now there's a team of scientists who are about to embark on their own journey, chasing a potential clue they're hoping is going to lead to the wreckage of Earhart's plane. Our Tom Costello has more on this mission. Tom, this is one of the greatest mysteries ever.
9: Yeah, I think so. Take a look at that image again. I hate to do that to the control room, but the question is that the plane that's in the lagoon or is that a coconut tree, right? That's the big argument. And if it's a coconut tree, is that the ball of roots underneath it? As you know, she taught at Purdue University back in the 1930s. So Purdue University is part of this effort now to reach this remote island. I mean, it takes 6 days by boat to get there. You can't fly there. And then you got to hack through the jungle just to get to that lagoon. And then you begin the excavation. I mean, this is a massive effort to, as you said, solve one of the most enduring and lasting really mysteries of the 20th century.
1: Amelia Earhart on a globe-girdling flight with navigator Fred Noonan.
10: For nearly 90 years, the world has wondered what happened to Amelia Earhart and her navigator Fred Noonan. Now we could be just days away from finding out.
11: We have to identify it. We have to confirm the hypothesis that it is, in fact, the wreckage of the Electra aircraft.
10: Archaeologist Rick Pettigrew is on a mission to find the wreckage of Amelia Earhart's plane.
11: Well, there's something in the lagoon that shouldn't be there. And we see this in satellite imagery.
10: This satellite photo was snapped in 2015, a year after a massive tropical storm shifted the sand, potentially revealing the plane. Pettigrew brought the imagery to Purdue University, where Earhart once taught, and which provided her famous Lockheed 10E Electra. Beginning tomorrow, he'll lead a 17-member team on the Terraria Object Expedition to confirm, is this satellite imagery, in fact, showing the remains of Earhart's plane?
11: So it could easily be buried by sediment in the water.
10: We caught up with Pettigrew last year at the Seattle Museum of Flight's tribute to Amelia Earhart. Pettigrew examining an exact replica of her plane, including the very tight cockpit and rudimentary controls that she used while trying to fly around the world. The island is called Nicomoraro. It's just 4.5 miles long with a lagoon. It's in Kiribati, a string of remote Pacific islands very close to Earhart's planned flight path, and almost precisely where four of Earhart's radio calls for help seemed to originate. The team will cut its way through the jungle to reach the lagoon, then use high-tech tools to search for Earhart's plane under the sand. For Steve Schultz, Purdue's senior vice president, the expedition is reconnecting the university with a piece of its past.
12: To follow this evidence, to honor Amelia by being part of the attempt to complete her story, it's pretty awesome.
9: All right. If they find pieces of her plane there, Purdue would like to excavate it and bring it back to Purdue in a tribute to her and as part of the museum to her. But there's an awful lot of work to do first. You know, as I mentioned, there is no way to fly there, right, you guys? There's no airstrip there. You gotta take a boat 6 days to get there. And then you gotta bring enough food and enough water and enough fuel so that you can eventually take a boat and get back. Not even a seaplane would work because you'd have to refuel, and there's no place that has fuel. So this is an extremely remote place in the South Pacific, and it will be a few weeks before we find out whether that is, in fact, her plane, you guys.
4: You didn't mention the crabs, Tom. What about the crabs?
9: Okay. Well, listen, part of the story is disturbing. There are, and I'm not exaggerating, huge monster crabs on this island, and the theory is, the working theory is, that if in fact she was isolated there, or she survived, and then she and maybe Fred Noonan, that they were on that island, the crabs may have taken her remains. And that's why, you know, they may have found at one point a skull. The Brits may have found the skull back in the 1940s, but that was lost during the war. So, yeah, that's kind of a reality. They can't set up shop. They can't set up camp on the island because it is extremely inhospitable and these monster crabs.
13: But they could open up a Red Lobster and have all-you-can-eat crab legs.
4: Oh, my God.
13: So that would be great. You know, like Fred Flintstone version crab
9: legs. Where do you come
13: legs?
9: Up with this stuff?
4: Oh, Tom. Tom, thank you.
13: Can you imagine all the butter you need?
8: It's hard to get butter there, though.
4: Oh, God. All right. Let's take a turn here. Let's turn to this. Apparently, it's a Halloween craze. So this season's must-have item may not be a costume, may not even be a decoration. Trader Joe's dropped the latest version of their mini canvas bags, and people are lining up for the chance to buy one. Our Emily Aketa is here. You went to several Trader Joe's.
14: This was quite the process, guys. I had to sacrifice blood, sweat, and tears to get my hands.

0: It's actually all the way over there.
1: Long lines now snaking across the country. Our own hunt for a mini TJ's tote.
2: Do you have any of those Halloween tote bags in stock?
1: Showing just how popular the bags really are.
2: You're sold out. Okay.
1: Right, we thought we might be left empty-handed.
2: Third store, still all sold out.
1: Until...
2: All right, I will make my way there as fast as I can.
1: This isn't the first time Trader Joe's merch has swept social media. Since 2024, the grocery chain has released standard, striped, and even pastel versions of the small bags for just $2.99. But some have gone up on eBay for as much as $50,000 as savvy shoppers look to make a profit on the resale market. It comes as more brands are finding success in limited time offerings.
3: I fought with my life last night to get this bear cub.
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4: Do you know how good a movie needs to be for me to buy a $70 popcorn bucket?
1: All seeming to sell out in seconds.
5: It's a really smart strategy to create a frenzy around something that's a limited edition that everyone has to have. That can only work out well for the retailer.
1: Back at Trader Joe's.
2: Let's see if they actually have any of these bags still in stock.
1: With some luck, we secured the bags.
6: I can't believe that we actually got our hands on some of these.
1: And saw plenty of others stocking up too.
7: And I have the purple, which is, I love it.
1: As shoppers say, they couldn't risk the emotional baggage of missing out.
8: Is there FOMO that's driving people to
9: I think there is FOMO.
2: And I love this. Even though Trader Joe's is only in America, their totes have become a global status symbol. So experts say be careful on those resale markets when buying those lower cost items, because unlike luxury goods, which are often authenticated, there may not be a way to tell if you're going to get a real version of the products. These are only sold in stores. There are knockoffs out there. You can take a look.
10: As a mom whose kids are about to go trick-or-treating, this is the perfect size.
2: Right? It's so cute.
11: They're brilliant.
2: And fun colors.
11: You know, the best part of Trader Joe's is the cashiers and the folks who work.
2: They're so nice. They are unbelievable.
11: Yeah. I don't know what it means when they ring the bell, though. Do you? Have you ever figured out?
12: They're looking for help from management.
2: Oh. Even that's pleasant.
12: Or they're going into the ocean.
2: One of those.
11: Sure. All right.
12: Thank you, Emily.
2: Thanks, guys.
12: Emily, this has your phone in it.
2: Oh, yes. I'm putting it to good use.
12: Coming up, today's checklist, everything we need to know all about family medical history, the important questions we need to ask for our own health. Then a little bit later, it's not your average college classroom, the buzzy new program that's teaching students how to help the hive thrive. Oh. Third hour of today, we'll be right back.

0: This morning on today's checklist, the importance of knowing your family's medical history. NBC News medical contributor Dr. Akshay Sahil is here to tell us and talk about the questions we should be asking. Doc, good to see you.
1: Good morning. Thanks for having me.
0: Okay, so first of all, how important is it to have a good idea of what your family history is and why?
1: Extremely important, Alan. This is one of the, you know, the things that patients don't know is when we ask about family history, there's a reason we're asking. And, you know, it can give us a window into a patient's health. It can also help us build a roadmap, right? When you go to a doctor for the first time, you want a roadmap for your health. Mm-hmm. And family history is a very, very big part of that. You know, and part of that is it can reveal, you know, which diseases you may be at a higher risk of. Mm-hmm. So, for example, if we see a lot of heart disease in a family, if we see a lot of Alzheimer's in a family, a lot of cancer in a family, you know, it can help us clue on to what we should be looking for most as we build that roadmap.
0: How far back would you be going?
1: You know, as specific as you can get. Mm-hmm. The more detail you can give us, really, really the better. And because, you know, Al, this can change

0: how we screen for things, mm-hmm. right? So we talk about certain cancer screenings, right? We talk about mammograms, colonoscopies. It may change, you know, how often we do these things, how early we start doing these mm-hmm. things, and, you know, and what kind of screening method we use altogether, including for things like heart disease as well.
1: So let's talk about that. What about genetic testing? Is that overkill?
0: Genetic testing has pros and cons. You know, the pros are more information, knowledge is power. The cons are some people may get anxiety, right? Some people may not want to know what conditions are at risk for. Mm-hmm. And so it's worth having that conversation with your doctor.
1: So you talk about building a family health tree.
0: Yes. So build that health tree. And, you know, we are approaching the holidays. This is a really good time. A lot of people are going to be gathering together over Thanksgiving. So, you know, you may want to talk about some of these things during those vacations. But, you know, start with your blood relatives, your immediate family, right? Your parents and your siblings, and really branch out from there. But what you'll find, Al, is what a lot of my patients tell me is, you know, as they start to get outer into the family tree, mm-hmm. you know, aunts and uncles and, you know, relatives beyond that, you may not know as much about their medical history as you think that is, you
1: right.
0: think, right? So, for example, saying something like, my grandfather has heart problems. Well, what kind of heart problems, mm. right? Is it heart disease? Is it heart failure?
2: Yeah.
0: You know, be as specific as you can.
1: And both sides of the family.
0: And both sides of the family, right. correct.
2: Dr. Sayal, so what exactly should we be asking these relatives here when we're building the tree? What information is most useful to a doctor like you?
0: So, Craig, being as specific as possible, right? What kind of heart disease, for example, as I was just talking about with Al, but also how old were you when you were diagnosed? What symptoms were you having? You know, all of that, what led you to the doctor in the first place? If there's cancer in the family, you know, Craig, I hear this a lot from patients. They'll say, you know, there's a lot of cancer on my mom's side, a lot of cancer on my dad's side. What kind of cancer, right? Is it colon cancer? Is it prostate cancer? Is it breast cancer?
2: Sure.
0: As much information as you can give, the better. And for relatives who may have passed away, you know, in the past, you know, ask about how old were they and if you know what ultimately caused them to succumb.
3: What are some red flags within our family history that we should be concerned about?
0: So, Dylan, red flags being a lot of disease early on, right? Having a lot of family members who have heart disease in their 30s and 40s is very different than having family members who are diagnosed with heart disease at 80 or 90. Mm-hmm. If there's certain cancers, right? Cancers diagnosed at a young age, a lot of the same type of cancer, a lot of, you know, patterns of cancer can signal some sort of inherited, you know, genetic conditions that doctors mm-hmm. can screen for. As I was talking about with Al just a second ago, you know, we may actually recommend genetic counseling. There are certain
3: based
0: genes.
3: On some of this.
0: Correct. There are certain, you know, patterns in DNA that can kind of increase your risk of certain conditions, mm-hmm. and that is something you can test for with your doctor.
3: So if you do have a family history of it, it makes sense then for genetic testing.
0: Exactly. So family history, that thing we ask you to fill out on the clipboard
1: right.
0: in the office,
1: it's important.
0: Very, very important, and all of these things.
1: Really
0: matter.
1: Quickly, because I have three adopted siblings. One of my daughters is adopted. For children, for people who have been adopted, what can they do?
0: Tell your doctor that you were adopted, I think, is the most important thing, because there are certain ways we can get a clue into your history, even if you don't know much yourself. But if you don't know everything, still every piece of information you can give your doctor helps. Mm. You don't have to have a perfect binder of family history. Literally anything can help us.
2: Right. Start the conversation.
0: Exactly.
2: Ask those questions.
1: Thanks
2: exactly.
1: so much. And Dr. Sayal's online is featured in our expert tip of the day, sharing more on family history red flags. You can check it out on today.com.
2: When they let you do the expert tip of the day, that's a sign.
0: Yeah.
2: Congratulations. Congratulations. Coming up, the only college class where you actually want to get a B.
1: Yes.
2: Our Ann Thompson, that was for you, Al. Our Ann Thompson, she visited a one-of-a-kind class training students to keep those hives alive.

0: This morning in our series, Today Climate, a look at a first-of-its-kind college program that is generating quite the buzz, literally. Our Ann Thompson is here with a look at why it is so important to our survival.
1: It's a honey of a story. I know, I'm so sorry.
2: Keep it going.
1: But today we are going to go to B school, not business school, but B school as in B-E-E. And Al, you are going to be our stellar student. One of the big mysteries of the past two decades has been the collapse of honeybee colonies in this country. Is there a climate connection, or is it something else in our environment? Well, I got to join veterinary students at the University of Georgia who showed me how they're learning not just to care for cats and dogs and birds, but now the honeybee.
3: Class is in session, and it requires protective gear.
4: It's nice to meet you.
3: For students already bitten with the honeybee bug, like Morgan Madison.
5: What is the most intriguing thing about these tiny little creatures?
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3: Today's students are inspecting the hives of Dr. Jorg Mayer, professor at University of Georgia's College of Veterinary Medicine.
8: The queen is going to start laying eggs again around probably February. Middle to end February.
9: Busy bees.
8: They're not in the union. They're not getting like 40 hours or something like this. They are the hardest working animal that I can think of, to be honest.
3: These tiny go-getters pollinate some 90 commercial crops in the U.S., everything from blueberries to almonds to the alfalfa eaten by the cattle that end up on your plate, generating between $20 and $30 billion a year.
8: We usually say every third bite that we eat, the honeybee is somehow involved in the production of that food product. Look at this.
3: Carefully lifting each frame, the students look at the health of the hive, a peek inside the bee's house.
10: Is that the queen?
11: The queen.
4: Where's the queen?
8: Right there. Good eye. Good eye, folks.
3: Evidence of her handiwork is everywhere. The eggs she's laid are called brood.
8: So we have a lot of brood, actually. That's fantastic. So our queen is doing a good job. Want to lift it straight and up your eyes. So
4: oh, there's kind of, brood.
8: Yeah, look at you.
4: Ah.
8: You're hired.
3: There are no shortcuts in this examination.
8: So this is why we literally have to go through frame by frame. That would be a complete physical exam of your dog and cat if you bring it to the veterinarian. That would be the equivalent. Oh, there's a baby being born.
4: Where?
8: Quick. Yeah, yeah, yeah.
11: So right here.
8: Right there, she's eating her way through. Baby being born.
3: A sign of hope after the biggest collapse in history. More than 1.6 million colonies lost between June 2024 and March 2025.
5: What would you compare the die-off to these losses to if we lost other kind of animals?
8: There would be a massive investigation because that is a true emergency for any kind of livestock farmer to lose 50 or 70%. And yet in beekeeping, we call it a Wednesday.
3: Prime suspects include mites and pesticides.
5: What role is climate change playing in these die-offs? Is it playing any role?
8: I'm pretty sure it's playing some role. I don't know if that has been completely understood yet.
4: Oh, look at the brood on this.
3: For years, beekeepers used antibiotics on their own. But in 2017, the FDA said they needed a prescription from a vet, the impetus for Dr. Mayer's class.
8: I'm hoping that we can bring something more to the table than just being a prescription pad. Oh, you got this hive tool from your grandfather. This is great. When was the last time you disinfected that? Right?
3: Starting a dialogue to preserve some of nature's hardest workers for generations to come.
6: Even though they sting me, I still love them. I understand, so no hard feelings.
1: I am happy to tell you that no one was stung in the making of this story.
0: Oh, thank goodness.
1: Yes, aren't we all glad? Universities around the country are following Georgia's lead and now incorporating bee studies into their veterinary programs. And as you saw, the queen was put into a little tube. But why did they do that? Because they have to keep her safe when they're examining the hives, and they don't want when they're pulling up one of the frames and putting it back down to kill the queen.
0: Oh,
1: that would not be good for the hive.
0: Not good. Wow. God save the queen. Yeah. That's it.
1: Exactly.
0: You know, I've got four hives at my house, and one of the hives absconded.
9: Meaning it's called abscondation. Are you okay, Craig? So the hive, the queen decides, hey, we're out of here.
10: Can you blame her?
9: The rent's too high, whatever. And literally they take off.
6: The whole thing's empty. Did they leave honey?
9: No.
6: They took everything.
9: They took the boxes. They took everything.
10: Yeah. Even the bees don't like
9: that. That's right. Other three are doing great.
6: Maybe it was the bears. They didn't read your sign.
9: No.
11: Have you ever had any of your hives collapse?
9: No, not yet. We just put it in last year. Three of the hives literally are thriving like crazy. But the one said, you know what? We're finding another neighborhood.
6: So. They clearly don't know you're Al Roker.
9: No, they don't.
10: That's actually why they left.
9: You know what? They ended up in Connecticut.
10: Oh, God. What's coming
9: right.
10: up?
9: Buzz, baby. Buzz.
10: Those are wasps.
9: That's right. Very good. Pete Green said they're wasps. Very nice.
10: Oh, good, Pete.
9: Well,
10: right.
9: Hey, Pete.
10: What's coming up?
6: Just ahead, our October Entertainment Roundup. Huge stars, big scares, and so much more.
9: No B-movies?
10: Oh, God.
6: And then later, Alex Warren has been rocking our plaza all morning long. He's going to join us live if he wants to. And he saved one more song just for us. We'll be right back.

0: It may be fall, but Hollywood is hotter than ever. There's a whole new lineup of movies and shows to watch this month. And here with a preview is Fandango correspondent Nikki Novak. Good morning.
1: Hi.
0: We love when you're here. You bring popcorn.
2: We're coordinating,
0: all the things
2: too.
0: I love this.
2: I know. A little black and white.
0: I cannot wait to see this Tom Cruise movie, Digger, but it's getting buzz, like, good and bad.
3: Yeah, and I kind of think that that's what's interesting about it. Is, you know, it's better than everybody going, nah, it was okay. People, it's one of those films that you will absolutely think it's your favorite movie of the year, or you might walk. But the thing is, I will say about it, you should still see it.
1: Okay.
3: It is so well done. Tom Cruise is completely, as you can see, unrecognizable in this. We're so used to seeing him do all these crazy stunts, but I would argue what he does as an actor in this film is just as difficult as some of his stunts. He told me it was the hardest role he's ever played, and I believe
4: really?
3: It.
4: Ever?
3: Ever. He has a 10-minute monologue in this that is such a feat of acting. You watch it and you go, nobody else could have done this. It's the body language, it's the movements, hitting all these different marks, and it was one take that he did it in. So yeah, it is very, you know, polarizing in that sense, but Alejandro Iñárritu is the director. He won twice for best director, and he's taking a big swing. I will say, if you look, people are asking me, like, kind of what's it about?
2: Yeah.
3: He plays this oil tycoon, but you don't actually see in the trailers and the clips is only the first 10 minutes of the movie, because there's two major, major surprises that just are unbelievable.
1: Now, I want to watch it.
3: Great. Well, I did my job.
1: Halloween's a few weeks away. Crystal Lake, that's a series. But this is it's a prequel to a famous Halloween movie.
3: Yes, Friday the 13th.
2: Oh.
3: I don't know if you remember, the first Friday the 13th that came out in 1980, Pamela Voorhees was actually the villain. She is the mother of Jason.
1: That's right.
3: Yeah, so Linda Cardellini plays this character. This is set 8 years before the events of Friday the 13th, when Jason's just a little boy and he drowns at Camp Crystal Lake. And it's kind of about a mother's grief, but she holds everybody in the town responsible because not only the people who were involved, but the fact that they were complacent about it.
1: Yeah.
3: But then some things come out in the series. It's an 8-episode series that drops on Peacock on October 15th.
1: Got it. Mm-hmm.
3: But as it goes along, you find out she has a bit of a dark past.
1: Okay.
3: As does everybody. We all do, right?
1: That's right.
3: But this is set in the 70s, and what's nice about it, it kind of harkens back to horror, like slasher
2: like
3: horror.
2: Yeah.
3: Because like horror is such a big thing right now. It's such a big genre. But you don't
1: really have 90 seconds left.
5: Video game movies. They're the latest video game inspiration, Street Fighter.
3: Yes, Street Fighter.
2: Oh, that's fun.
3: Do you guys know what a Hadouken is?
1: No.
3: Okay, then you never played the game. Yeah. So this is an ensemble cast. Noah Centineo is playing Ken Masters. He's the car puncher. And then you just saw in the clip, Cody Rhodes, who's
1: Dusty's son.
3: Bring in the hair for this one. But this one, fans are excited about it because they really leaned into the actual game and made it look like the game. But you got some fun music, like 50 Cent is in it, Jason Momoa. Just a ton of fun. I think it's getting a lot of buzz. It's going to do really well.
2: Let's talk about Sense and Sensibility.
3: Are you excited about that one? Yeah, Daisy Edgar Jones is delightful in it. George McKay as well. And we all remember the 1995 film. I would say that one, if that one's grander, this one's a little bit sweeter. It's more intimate. It's kind of feels cozier, perfect for a fall romance. Mm-hmm. Got to ask you guys, because Pride and Prejudice, which was also Jane Austen, my favorite romance. What's your favorite romance?
2: Oh.
5: Die Hard.
2: You can just say that for all your movies.
3: No. It's a Christmas movie and a romance.
1: There you go.
2: Then to do that point, I will say Love Actually.
1: I will say thank you, Nikki.
3: Thank you very much, Craig. Craig has no answer. Craig's not a romance guy.
5: Coming up, we cannot wait to catch up with music superstar Alex Warren to hear all about his incredible journey, new album, and so much more. Third hour today.

0: What a great morning and just a delight to be hanging out with multi-platinum certified singer Alex Warren.
1: Wow, that has a ring to it.
2: we like that. His music has been streamed more than 11 billion times. He just wrapped up a sold-out global arena tour, and today he is making his city concert stage debut.
3: Earlier this summer, he released his second studio album. It's called Wild Child, and of course, he still's got one more song to perform, but let's catch up on this whirlwind of a journey, buddy. Congratulations, by the way, on all the things.
1: Thanks. I appreciate it.
3: Thank you. Thank you for being here. We've enjoyed having you this morning.
1: Thanks for having
3: me. You've described your concerts as like sort of group therapy, and you can see it. Like, people are laughing, people are crying, people are feeling everything. Mm-hmm. How do you develop that sort of connection with your audience, with your fans, through your music?
1: I think it's just honesty. Like, truly, I've thought about it a lot, and I talk about the things that I've gone through, and you know, I think that when you go to a show, you look at the person on the stage, and you kind of assume that they're not human in a way, and
3: yeah.
1: I think that I showcase that I don't know what I'm doing, and somehow I just am on a stage, and I don't know. It's just like I talk about the things I've gone through and how it's helped me and how I'm not perfect and I have a lot of things I'm still dealing with.
0: Just like I think the rest of us, really.
1: Apparently.
0: Yeah. And what I find fascinating, I mean, you've talked about a lot of these challenges you've had. You and your wife, you're unhoused, mm-hmm. teenagers living out of a car. And yet I walk by Radio City and there's your name mm-hmm. on the marquee at a sold out concert. You seem to be grateful. You have a certain amount of gratitude.
1: Sure.
0: It seems like in dealing with other people.
1: Yeah. I mean, I was homeless with my wife when we were 18 years old, and I know what it's like on both sides. And I think that for me specifically, I know that this is an opportunity that does not last forever. And I'm just trying to make the most of it as I can, but also understand that, like, you know, people were camping out here last night till 6 p.m. till 4 a.m. when I showed up. And it's pretty crazy to think that some people probably wouldn't acknowledge that. And I think that should actually be talked about. You know?
2: Yeah, it was incredible to see you out there shaking hands, signing autographs, just taking pictures with everybody.
1: It's the least I could do.
2: Yeah.
1: Like, I know it sounds insufferable, but at the same time, like, truly, like, I don't understand how you could look at that any differently.
2: Yeah, they're there for you.
1: I am surprised. Yeah. I oftentimes, as I've done this now for a little while, I'm often sadly surprised.
2: Yeah, yeah. You've collaborated with so many incredible artists, Jelly Roll, Joe Jonas, Luke Combs. On this album, John Mayer lends his guitar skills. Why him?
1: My dad, when we were growing up, was obsessed with John, and oftentimes we would just drive around the neighborhood, falling asleep to Room for Squares. And so for me specifically, when my dad passed away, I got in that car, and his album was still playing. And when I wrote this album, Wild Child, it's a tribute to my dad, and Wild Child, the song, was from my dad's perspective. And I put a minute and a half guitar solo at the end, and I DM'd John, who I've never spoken to before, and I said, "Hey, John, respectfully, you're making my album not come out." And I was like, "Dude, you got it. Like, no one else, until you do this, this album will never come out and see the light of day." And he DM'd me back, and he was like, "Dude, I'm down. Let's do it." And so
3: that's amazing.
1: I was in Germany. He FaceTimed me, and he recorded it.
3: That's amazing. That's a great
1: song. The coolest guy I've ever seen and met.
3: A little birdie told us this morning that... Who's...
1: John.
3: Oh, yeah. That is true.
0: You thought he was talking about you.
3: No.
1: I thought you meant the birdie. The birdie's hot.
0: Because you know Craig is up for hottest morning anchor.
1: You are.
3: No. Yeah.
1: I can see it. I can see it.
3: Alex, thank you.
1: I thought the blush seems natural.
3: Okay. All right. Thank you, Alex. Earlier this morning, you got here, and you didn't ask for a whole lot, but you did ask for a pizza bagel.
1: Yes.
3: And it took us a while, but we've got a great team here at the Today Show.
1: No way.
3: Yes. We managed to get you... bagels and pizza.
1: Wait, are we really trying this right now?
3: Yeah, absolutely.
1: So I was falling asleep. It was 1 a.m. and I knew I had to be here at 4. And I started thinking, what's the craziest thing that I could do after I'm done singing? I can't have dairy and I can't have tomatoes. And I don't have to sing for a week. So I thought, why don't I get a bagel and make it open face like this? This is just a random concoction in my mind. Oh, this is perfect. The schmear is just the perfect package. Okay? You get the pizza. Oh, my God. This is going to be so horrible. Smack it on top. All right? Now, theoretically...
2: So this is everything you've been missing.
1: I think so. Now, could this be the most anti-New York thing you've ever seen in your
3: entire
1: life?
3: That's okay. You keep going.
2: It's combining.
1: I have
0: pizza
1: to try
0: on
1: this.
0: Pineapple is the most un-New York thing.
2: Pineapple on pizza.
1: Compared to this?
0: Yeah.
1: All right.
3: That is
1: okay. Am I trying this right now?
3: Absolutely.
1: Okay, all right.
3: Wow.
2: I mean, you could have just created a whole new thing.
3: That is...
1: Guys, I'm not kidding. You got to get in here right now.
4: Wow.
5: You know what? Dylan, okay. He's asking.
1: It's got some hot honey.
5: As we go to break.
1: Wow.
4: Hot honey.
1: Guys, I'm not kidding. I wouldn't lie to you.
4: Don't go anywhere.
1: I wouldn't lie to you.
4: Alex is going to be back with one more song.
1: You're in.
4: That's it.
1: Here you go.
4: Performing. Here we go, everybody together.
5: Right after this. Right.
1: Cheers, guys.
2: Mm. It's sweet. It's salty.
1: Oh, it's amazing.
5: All the things.
2: Wow, that's really good.
4: It's viral, baby.

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1: We are back on our plaza with the fantastic Friday that we got going on with more music from pop superstar Alex Warren.
2: Man, he has put on an biggest hits for last.
1: Off his debut album, You'll Be All Right, Kid, here's Alex Warren with Carry You Home.

us tonight. Oh, 55 years down the road. 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Don't want you to wonder, darling, I need you to know.

0: fire just down the road.
1: Thank you.
2: No, thank you, Alex Horn. Thank you. Third hour of today, right back after.

0: Hey, do you have those man-eating crabs on Earth Odyssey tomorrow morning?
1: We might. Okay. Yes. Right. We're going to talk all about that and so much more on Earth Odyssey.
0: Well, next week, we're going to be rolling out the red carpet in Studio 1A. John Cena, D.L. Hughley. We got Jessica Biel, Catherine Zeta-Jones, James McAvoy, all the stars of all three NBC Chicago shows. Huge.
2: All right. Tomorrow, Earth Odyssey, Dylan Dreyer.
3: Don't Killer Crabs. Yes.
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6: When you walk in here and you see 40 people at 4 a.m. at about a 10, you can't help but feed off that. And you're like, whoa, it's a Studio 1A.
4: People who literally are up all night to bring this show to you. There's not a morning I walk in here that I don't pinch myself and think I get to be here. People that watch the Today Show aren't just watching a show. They're people that are in the family. They're in our family.
6: They're allowing us into their homes every morning.
4: When we go out there, we get to meet people and they say, I love you, you feel like family. I always say, we feel like your family too. That's how we feel.
6: And they're so excited to be there. We get excited. We feed off that energy.
4: They're the reason we get up in the morning. It's the excitement of being part of something that's bigger than you.

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1: With today's guest, actress Danielle Brooks, plus interior designers Nate Berkus and Jeremiah Brent.
0: It all starts right now.
2: Hey, everybody. It is Friday. It is October the 2nd. It is day 5. I'm sure y'all have been paying close attention of our capsule wardrobe. So it's the end.
0: People have been commenting. Oh, you know what's so funny is a lot of the guys in the building, have you noticed? They've noticed more than everybody else.
2: Yes.
0: It's interesting.
2: Mainly just Craig.
0: Okay, maybe that's it.
2: Yeah.
0: Carson, too. We've been mixing and matching 10 pieces all week long because you can do it at home. We're both in jeans today. Melissa chose this blazer.
2: It looks adorable on you.
0: And you're in the rugby. And
2: I'm in the rugby.
0: You can do at home.
2: And earlier, she was wearing her shirt from yesterday. Yeah. I was wearing this shirt, and we looked like two little boys
0: like
2: going to boarding
0: like
2: school.
0: Twins. That's so true.
2: Right?
0: Yeah. I think the takeaway, though, and I will say, we all have too much stuff in our closets. There's just stuff, and you know, we have stuff that we haven't worn in a long time. So this just proves that you can have a few things, even if it's just 10 articles of clothing, and still feel.
2: Maybe I'll spend this weekend, even though it's going to be absolutely beautiful.
0: Cleaning
2: here,
0: out your closet.
2: Cleaning
0: a little
2: out.
0: Bit.
2: Maybe just a little.
0: Just a little bit.
2: Do a little bit at a time.
0: I think so. There you go.
2: All right. Well, there's an article in the Wall Street Journal that got our office talking.
0: Mm-hmm.
2: This is the headline, okay? Mm-hmm. It says, the 20-something employees who want feedback to be gentle.
0: I'm rolling my eyes, and I feel bad that I'm rolling my eyes. So, well, this is a group that wants a lot more. They say more real-time feedback. So, in other words, let's not wait until my, which does make sense.
2: Yes.
0: Let's not wait for my yearly or biannual review. Just along the way, give me some general and constructive feedback. So, I do get that.
2: So, they instead of, like, the big review, that companies are switching to little check-ins.
0: Little check-ins along the way. So, here's the thing. The constant feedback, I stopped doing that early in my career because I recognized that I felt like I kept talking to my news director, and I thought I was doing the right thing. But then
2: give the example.
0: Give me some feedback.
2: You would say to her, how'd I do or something?
0: Yeah, how'd I do? Oh, next time can you watch the show and then let me know what you think? But then you're just opening yourself up to always being analyzed.
2: Yes.
0: Whereas sometimes it's just like, you know what, just do your job.
2: Live your life.
0: And then if they need to tell you something, they'll tell you. So I actually don't know if the constant feedback gives you time to just figure it out.
2: I mean, I totally agree. And I feel like, and think about like in relationships too, if you don't say something that like you're not into, and then it just builds up and builds up
0: That's true.
2: And then you have the year-end review or whatever. You end up getting into a conversation where it's like, and you didn't take out the trash, you know?
0: Yeah.
2: And they're like, you never even told
0: you
2: me you
0: tell
2: wanted me to take
0: so
2: out
0: you're
2: the
0: right.
2: trash.
0: And you know what else is interesting to me? And I hear this from college professors now where they say, like, the college students are so sensitive.
2: Yeah.
0: Everybody's sensitive. People are, their feelings, and you don't make me feel good. And I don't want to work 20 hours because I want to work 2 hours so I can have time for myself. You know, it's a lot
2: self-care.
0: Of that. So there's a part of me that feels like, we had to walk 80 miles in the rain, you know, whatever.
2: Yes.
0: And there's another part that's like, are we getting it wrong, and are they getting it right, and are they choosing the soft life because they recognize that
2: life is more than just work?
0: Yeah. So are
2: we
0: wrong?
2: I think there's a balance.
0: Like,
2: I think you have to work. I think you have to teach your kids that a good work ethic is important.
0: Yeah, the grit and all those things.
2: But also, I've read, like, I think too with parenting, it's interesting because we went on this real gentle parenting movement where it's like, When our kids were babies, there was like all of this conversation around like, I know it's hard to have a blueberry. I know eating blueberries can be hard, but it's good for your brain.
0: Yeah, exactly.
2: You know, and it's like,
0: and my mom would be like, eat the blueberry. I don't want to. Why? Because I said so.
2: Yeah. Yeah, and also go to your room and think about it. And when you get down here, you better eat that blueberry.
0: Yeah,
2: there was
0: so
2: a lot of like.
0: Is-
2: well, I think there's like everything, which we're not quite understanding in this country. There's nuance. And what about like moderation?
0: Mm.
2: What about like in the middle when something really is hard? Like last night, Hal was like, but sometimes it's lonely when you leave and I have to go to sleep.
0: Mm.
2: And like, I felt like that was a real thing because being lonely is like a bigger emotion than like eating a blueberry.
0: Yeah, and he's expressing it.
2: And he's expressing it.
0: So
2: like, I get lonely too. I get lonely sometimes when I have to leave you. And then I read somewhere by our queen, Elisa Pressman, that could be like a separation thing. So I was like, okay, I'm going to put this picture, our family picture, and it's going to face you.
0: Mm.
2: So while you're sleeping, you can look over and there we are. You're not lonely anymore.
0: I love that. I think you're right. I think there's a time and a place to slow down and say, let's talk about it.
2: Yeah.
0: And there's another time to say, no, Yeah. I said no phones today.
2: Yeah.
0: No phones.
2: Yeah.
0: So we just
2: and also,
0: have to find them.
2: Also, if you don't want to eat that broccoli, it's on you, bro.
0: Yeah.
2: You know?
0: Did you have to finish your plate? Like, did you have to have a happy plate?
2: No.
0: Really?
2: I know. Henry did.
0: Yeah.
2: Henry did, and sometimes that still pokes in, and I'm like, hey, I think we've, like, evolved past that.
0: Wow. I remember, you know, and I don't know, I may have said this before, but my stepsister, we hated peas. I hate peas. I still hate peas. And they would always give us peas.
2: Remember, you did, like, that pea risotto.
0: Oh, that's true. Well, pea risotto on the Today Show. It's not the peas out of the can that I had when I was 7.
2: With the little casing.
0: Oh! Anyway, my sister was a G. She would, like, stuff her cheeks, and then my mom would come by and be like, Melanie gets to get up, and I would be like, so and then I would like put it in my mouth and be like I couldn't keep him in my cheeks long enough for the test.
2: And then where would she go and spit him in the trash can?
0: And then be look at me. You're still at the table.
2: I mean, we try to be like, I can't really remember. Like, I think we were just like, eat what you want.
0: No, it's good. That way you don't
2: and
0: have
2: then,
0: a,
2: like, you can go.
0: Warped version of food. You know what I mean? Now I'm over here like, oh,
2: well, I'm still,
0: what you do to me, Mom? I'm still,
2: we're still cleaning plates.
0: Okay. Anyway. Okay. So here's another topic. If you're single and looking, apparently there's a new hot spot to meet someone.
2: Okay. This is crazy. The Costco dating trend. It has singles dating apps or like
0: ditching.
2: Yeah, they're like, we don't need the dating apps. We don't need to go to the club. Let's go to Costco.
0: Let's just go get a toothpick with some little chicken on it. And then maybe somebody is walking by me and you're like,
2: I mean, I don't know that Costco's sexy.
0: And my only thing is then, here's the only thing. If a guy is at Costco, do single guys, I mean, I don't know. Do we have any single guys in here? Do single guys go to Costco? Like, why do you need 12?
2: No, you usually go to Costco to buy like bulk.
0: But why does he need 12 things of toilet paper?
2: Exactly.
0: If you're living on your own.
2: She's not wrong. That was a hole in the theory that we did not process earlier.
0: And think about it. So if a guy's in Costco and he's, you know, he's got a cart full of 80 pieces of chicken.
2: No, you're investigating something important here, Angela Lansbury.
0: Yeah, exactly. Murder, She Wrote. Loved her.
2: Murder, She Wrote. That is something very important to say because
0: why are you single in Costco? Maybe, you know what, maybe he runs, maybe, no, I got it. He's so hot, you meet him in the sample aisle, he runs the community center because he's kind.
2: Oh.
0: Yeah. And he's...
2: Or he's helping feed a lot of people at the food bank.
0: He's feeding the food bank. Okay, there you go. Go find him. Girl, go find him.
2: Go find him and try it and let us know how it goes in the Costco.
0: He doesn't have a whole other wife and family? No.
2: Yeah, exactly. Exactly. Now, watch out if you go to Sam's Club. You go to Sam's Club and they have a card and everything?
0: Yeah, it's like...
2: Yeah.
0: Okay, speaking of food... Fast food fans, there's a viral recipe that, of course, you may want to try.
2: No, why do y'all do this?
0: And it's always, it sounds so disgusting.
2: Every Friday, y'all are like, let's just get them sick for the weekend.
0: But to their credit, we've liked the last two Fridays. Today, guys, on the menu, McDonald's cookie cheeseburger.
2: You guys, why do y'all do this to us on Friday? This is real. You can buy this at McDonald's.
0: Let's see.
2: Oh, you make it yourself. Fans have been trying this new wild sweet and savory menu hack. It's a chocolate chip cookie, as you saw, between cheeseburgers.
0: Okay, look at this. See, look at this.
2: They're just like, let's hope they go into the weekend and, ew, why is your ketchup on it?
0: That's just nasty.
2: That is just nasty.
0: It's just so much.
2: I feel like y'all don't like us. Do we have just a tiny
0: What does America say? America says they like it?
2: Yeah. Do a lot of
0: They them also have to have happy plates when they're 7.
2: I didn't get a cookie. Bye. Oh, where's my cookie? Oh, here on this side. Oh. No, I spilled on my capsule collection.
0: I can't do that. I'll be right back. This is the biggest no we've ever had.
2: I couldn't take it to commercial break.
0: We can't, okay. That is not nice. You're drinking it. They're so mean.
2: What would Melanie Melanie do? What would Melanie do?
0: Melanie would be a
2: Melanie would not eat this, and she would have said no, and she would have put up some boundaries before this started.
0: Some boundaries.
2: Y'all ruined my capsule collection.
0: That's good therapy right there. She would have put up boundaries. All right, we've got a great show for you. Interior designers, we love them. Nate Burke.
2: I mean, they're going to leave.
0: Jeremiah Brent. They give us a tour of their retreat in Portugal.
2: But first, actress Danielle Brooks is going to tell us all about her beautiful new film. That was really gross right after this. I mean, I had to. I'm sorry.

0: We know Danielle Brooks from her incredible work in the hit series Orange is the New Black and her Oscar-nominated role in The Color Purple. Now Danielle stars in the beautiful new film, If I Go, Will They Miss Me?
1: It is so good. She plays the mother of a 12-year-old boy navigating the complicated relationship that he has with his troubled father. Hi, we're so happy you're here today.
0: Yes.
2: I'm so glad to be here.
0: You are looking gorgeous.
1: So good.
3: Thank you for
0: it. We are going to get to this incredible film, which we think every award will be won. But first, we have to talk about something that we talked about on our show.
1: The two of us did.
0: Yes. Which is, you saved your child in a ball pit.
1: We showed it on the show.
0: We showed it. You went to
3: I
0: a ball pit.
3: My phone.
0: Your phone. Yeah, you're right. You're not your child.
3: I had to shovel, y'all. It is real. That was a nightmare. That was an hour and 20 minutes of looking for my phone.
1: So what happened? You did that and you were having a good time and then you're like, oh, wait, where's my phone?
3: Oh, yes. I could not believe it. It was really the phone case. I had my phone, so I was able to record that.
1: Yeah.
3: But it was my phone case that fell that has my wallet and all
0: the things. No.
3: Yes.
0: It was... And I heard you found some other things down there in that pit.
3: Somebody left their wedding ring or didn't leave it.
1: But it was
3: dropped it. Yes, and was looking. And they were still there after my hour and 20 minutes.
0: Did you pass the shovel off?
3: I did pass the shovel off. Like, and some prayers, too.
1: I love that. I love that you're having fun on social. There are some of the posters or pictures you're posting. You're getting the flame emoji.
3: Yes.
0: Looking awesome.
1: Tell me about this woman. Where is she? Is she like always in you?
3: She's in Malibu, living her best life, a resort, darling. None of those things. But I just wanted to have fun. I've always been a girl that's like wanting to remind people it's okay to be living in your body fully and loving on your body fully. And so I'm gonna always do that.
1: And when you do that, you make it okay. Like, women are like, okay,
3: I got stretch marks and a little bit of cellulite and stuff, but I also am very proud. Those things tell a story. I'm a mother. My bodies go through waves.
0: Love that. Your daughter's now 6.
3: Yeah,
0: I have a 7-year-old. I know that feeling. It's heaven.
3: It is.
0: You say she's so full of personality.
3: She's great. She's the coolest kid ever. All of her teeth are falling out of her mouth.
0: Wait, we're obsessed with this.
3: Her teeth are falling out of her mouth, so I had to put a gray wig on her. I was like, I'm going to live in this moment. This is actually the joy that I find as a kid.
0: Yes.
3: And so, yeah, she's just my angel. I love
1: that. And her name is Freya, like F-R-E-E-Y-A, like as in
3: free. Yes.
0: You said you named her that because you wanted her to always feel free?
3: Yes. This world is going to do what it does, right? And I feel like if I could give her that every day when someone says her name, Freya, or free, that's a reminder that you have a choice. You know, you're going to hear your no's and you're going to have people saying, you know, that you can't do things, but you can find that freedom within yourself.
1: Oh, I love that. And then when moments, which will be many, when you're not with her, she has her name.
3: That's
1: and she can remember who she is. I love
3: that. That's right.
1: Okay, let's talk about this film.
3: Okay.
1: Again, it's called If I Go, Will They Miss Me? It's getting amazing reviews. Let's show a clip and then we'll chat.
3: Okay.
4: I'm sorry that I didn't protect you the way I should have. I told you that would never happen again. And it won't. He was wrong. And I want you to know, like, we're not perfect. Your daddy is a work in progress. I'm a work in progress. But we're gonna figure this out. Okay? Forgive me.
5: I forgive you.
1: It is such a beautiful movie. First of all, I guess we should set up what's going on and then talk about the weight of that scene.
3: Yeah, I mean, first of all, Walter Thompson Hernandez, the director, incredible job. It's a love letter to fathers and sons. It's a love letter to Watts. But I think a lot of the times we talk about as actors, we are not doctors and we're not saving lives. But I think that's false. We are saving lives. And that's what this film is doing. It's reminding us to take a look at ourselves in the mirror. How are we raising our children? How are we raising ourselves? It's just a great, great movie. Go see the movie.
1: No, it's so good.
0: It's like what you just said about changing lives and sort of changing the trajectory of lives, because this is about sort of generational trauma and what we hold and what we carry and how to heal ourselves and our children. I know you don't typically like watch your film. You're not a narcissist.
3: No, thank you.
0: But this one, you said like you watched again because the power of it.
3: Oh, yeah. It definitely is something that you want to watch over and over again because there's so many
1: It's nuancy.
3: Yes. I mean, there's Greek mythology yes. in it. There's just so many different layers. It's just done so well.
1: It feels like somebody is, to me, reading you a story, and you have to sit in it and take your time and let it develop.
3: Yes.
1: And then by the time it's over, you're like,
3: yeah.
1: Like, you're taken on a journey.
3: And you want to have conversations about it afterwards.
0: Oh, my God. We've been talking.
1: It's going to happen.
3: Yeah. I'm very happy.
1: Congrats. Very good.
0: You are incredible. Yeah. Congratulations.
3: Thank you so much.
0: And I'm so glad you found your wallet in the vault. We were rooting from you from afar.
1: We literally showed it on the show.
0: And can we just say, we didn't show it up all those pictures, but your style game, we have them somewhere if we want to just end with right here.
3: Hey,
0: excuse me. You're going through a real fashion moment.
3: I'm here for it. I'm having a blast.
0: We can tell you're looking gorgeous.
3: Thank you.
0: If I go, will they miss me as playing in select theaters?
1: All right. Up next, speaking of fashion and design, how about interior designers? Nate Berkus and Jeremiah Brent are going to take us inside their stunning Portuguese retreat and share some DIY inspiration for all of us and for your home right after this.

0: Yeah. Back now with design duo Nate Berkus and Jeremiah Brent. They recently completed a renovation. I hear it's amazing. Of their beautiful retreat in Portugal, and they gave Architectural Digest an exclusive tour.
1: I know, and we're so happy because they're here to invite us.
0: Thank you.
1: To next week. Actually, they're not. They're here to show us two DIY projects inspired by their new home. But first, let's take a look inside their Portuguese getaway.
2: Welcome to Portugal.
3: Things look a little bit different around here.
4: When we bought this farm, it was a ruin. Everything in this space reminds me of everything that we've put into it. Everything that we've done, everything that we try to achieve for our family, this farm feels like the best representation of that success.
5: The house definitely feels, for me, visually different than anything we've done. This space is so special. It's really, I think, the heartbeat of this house.
6: You make everything here.
5: Yeah, it's fun. I bake all the time for the kids. These doors are usually open. You can hear them splashing outside on the pool.
6: Everything changes when you come up the stairs. Obviously, you have the height of the ceiling, like the plaster work.
5: This space is really like where we come together at night, where the kids read a book or we play games on the floor. And it kind of acts as like this connective space between all the bedrooms.
4: You come into Poppy's room. She kept the original floors. She wanted to keep all the original furniture. This bed was here, this armoire. Funny thing about our daughter is she actually thinks that we have no taste.
6: She thinks we have terrible taste, that everything we pick out is really ugly.
5: The second this home was finished, we've had, I don't even know how many dinner parties in here. They're always very late, very rowdy, and very overserved, which is what this house is supposed to be about, coming together.
0: Okay,
1: guys,
0: hi.
1: Well, we were planning our trip.
0: Yeah, we're like, can we come? I feel like we should say, Jeremiah, this home is personal for you. So your grandmother...
5: Yes.
0: Immigrated from Portugal, and your mom dreamed of retiring there.
1: And she lived, she actually did.
5: Yeah, we built her a house on the farm, so she's there now, which is this really wild full circle moment with like homemade pies and kids running down paths.
0: It sounds like it's like a movie.
5: It really is,
6: it is.
5: It's really nice. There's three generations always there when we're at the farm.
0: So now give us some tips, right?
1: Yeah.
0: I'm like, ooh, what
1: we
0: can
1: love,
0: we do?
1: You know how we love DIY around
0: do
1: here?
0: Do you?
6: Yes.
1: Yeah.
5: I can't get away from DIY to save my life. Let's do it.
0: Okay.
5: But this is like easy DIY. It's not
0: this
5: the kind
0: look all fancy like yours, but
5: you don't have to add like planks over the weekend to your walls. This is easier.
1: This is a technique y'all have in your home. It's called brass aging.
5: Yes.
1: You did it there.
5: Yeah.
1: Now we can do it at home with this bottle of whatever this is.
5: This is really great because it's one of my least favorite things that come out of the 80s is this type of finish with the brass.
1: Yes.
5: And so the key is you have to make sure that the brass that you're using is unlacquered because that's the only way that it'll actually... age.
0: It'll
5: these are my very fancy gloves.
1: Mm-hmm. Put on your gloves.
5: And it's really simple.
1: What do we have in this?
5: This is a chemical.
0: Well, that's good.
1: From what it's brass ager. It's called brass ager.
6: It's in the name,
0: too.
5: Yeah, brass ager. It's really easy. Yes. And you just dip like this, and you leave it in for a while.
1: Long?
5: It could be 5 minutes. It can be 40.
0: Okay.
5: Honestly, it just depends on how much you want to kind of age it.
0: Okay.
5: But you can see once we pull it out.
0: That's so much more elevated.
5: Yeah,
6: it's cool.
5: It's a nice patina. And we've done it in the house, especially if you find like light fixtures that are super shiny.
0: Yeah.
5: Or if there's hardware that you have in your house that are really brassy, you just kind of dip it in.
0: And you just let it dry and call the day?
5: That's it.
0: That's great.
1: Okay, this is the type of DIY we're all for.
0: Yeah, me too. I didn't know.
5: This is a sexy DIY.
1: Okay.
5: Yeah. And you get pretty black gloves.
0: I mean, listen, who doesn't need those?
5: Yeah.
6: It's also instant gratification.
0: Yeah.
6: So not everything looks so new.
0: Okay, let's talk about these lamps.
6: You did a great job there.
5: Thank you.
6: You keep the gloves on.
5: Thank you. I really appreciate it.
0: It goes
5: my best work. Yeah.
6: You're amazing.
5: Yeah. These are back, by the way.
6: Oh, they are.
5: Okay. Yeah.
6: Great.
0: I love this. Okay, so you like lamps with personality.
6: Yes, I do. And actually, these are two lamps from our collection at Living Spaces.
0: Beautiful.
6: It's an opportunity to add texture into the room and some character. These are modeled, this one's modeled after like an old oil jar.
0: Cool.
6: So anyway, take a beat and you're picking out your lamps. And then I have an aversion to...
1: Because it adds a texture, right?
6: Yeah.
1: It adds a layer.
6: It's just one more layer. So, you know, why not pay attention? Every lamp comes with like a plain lampshade.
1: Yeah.
6: I order a lot of custom shades on Etsy to just like make things feel even more like layered and interesting.
1: Yeah.
6: But one easy thing that I did in Portugal, and Jared was like, are you done with the lampshades yet? And I was like,

0: It's much more interesting.
1: Yeah. Expensive.
2: And then you, just a little pro tip. Always start, every lampshade has a seam in the back. I always start at that seam, and I try to make that
1: line up. A
2: little bit past
1: it. Oh, that's good.
2: It feels very professional.
3: Yeah.
2: So it's pretty easy, and then you just cut it, okay, and it's done. So you can do top and bottom. You can do just the bottom. You can do a really thick trim if you want, or thin.
1: What is this? You use Gorilla Glue?
2: Gorilla Glue. Yep. Yep. Or you can use any fabric glue.
1: What I appreciate is that these two things are very doable.
4: Exactly.
1: And they look elevated.
3: They knew, because they know we can't do anything.
4: Exactly. We're not big DIYers.
1: This is digestible DIY.
2: Exactly. Yeah. But no, this is actually really easy. And if you look at the photos of our farm in Portugal, almost every lampshade.
3: We're not going to need to look at the pictures because we're going to be there.
4: I know, I can't wait.
2: Right.
4: We're going to have the best time.
3: If you want, we can do the show from there.
4: Uh-huh. Oh my God, I would love that.
2: Can you? Full schedule. I like this.
4: That feels in budget.
1: Okay. Up next, from first dates to job interviews, tips and tricks to help you cultivate conversation. Right after this. That's

0: The secret to being a great conversationalist is often about knowing what to ask.
1: So we brought in Naima Raza, host of the podcast Smart Girl, Dumb Questions, to teach us how to make the most of every conversation.
0: Hi.
2: Hi. Thank you guys so much for having me.
0: This is needed now more than ever.
1: No, I think people aren't having enough conversation, so therefore, you know, anything, anything to help us. So what would you say separates a good conversation, a thought-provoking one, or question versus one that is sort of close-minded, close-ended?
2: I think two things. One, genuine curiosity. And two, it's a little unexpected. And I think we live in this world, you're absolutely right, we aren't asking as many questions as we used to because we ask most of them to our phone quietly instead of out loud to other people. Yeah, and often without question marks. You're like just demanding answers from your phone.
0: This is good.
2: And instead of having a conversation at a dinner party, you're kind of Googling the answer and then pretending you know something.
0: I love that. You're so right. Okay, so let's walk through some scenarios, okay? So the first one, let's say we'll do, you know, which questions we should ask. First scenario, when you pick up your kid from school, story of my life. Instead of saying, how was your day? I look at this beautiful school. Instead of saying, how was your day? Let's talk about ways to get them to open up. When they're little, it's different, right? Mommy, this. By the time you get to our teens. kiddos, tweens, they don't talk.
2: Yeah. There's a great scene in the film Boyhood where Ethan Hawke asks his kid. And then they say, well, you never tell us anything. Do you have a girlfriend? Are you making out with anyone? You know, so I think the question of how was your day is a big question that they can answer with one adjective. Fine.
1: Good.
2: Instead, I would say invite them to tell you a story, a specific question that tells you a story. So I like to ask my god kids, what's the weirdest thing you saw today? Or did anyone get in trouble today? And was it you? And that, I think, just invites them to show you how they observe the world.
1: So not so closed-ended. Think of things that that allow for description.
0: I like how they observe the world. That's interesting.
1: Yeah,
0: right?
1: I love it. All right, here's the next scenario. At the end of a job interview, I just did one.
2: What? Are you leaving?
1: Okay. No.
0: She's interviewing.
1: I was interviewing somebody. And at the end, you know, there's that sort of thing like, what are your expectations for this job? What would disappoint you about this job? There's things like that that we all ask just because we have forever. Yeah. What do you say we should ask instead?
2: The canned question you came in with is probably stale by the end of the interview. And I think a better question is something that responds to something you learned in the interview itself.
0: Okay.
2: So I remember one of the first times I interviewed my producer, Mel, I had mentioned

0: And I wanted to start doing live events. And she asked me at the end, well, how many specifically do you want to do? And when do you want to do them? And I thought, wow, this person listens, is adaptive, and is going to make me better. And now we do live tapings of Smart Girl Dumb Questions monthly at the Comedy Cellar. I just did one last night with Seth Meyers. And it's because of her.
1: Yeah,
0: and her
1: that's
0: good
1: amazing.
0: Question,
1: I love that. Because it shows that she's listening to you on and wants to get going.
0: Yeah, it moves the conversation forward.
2: That's good. This next one is good. I feel like this is a personal one for me.
1: Yeah.
2: So if somebody's experienced loss, girl, I could do a whole hour on this one. But you say avoid asking the question, can I bring you food?
0: Yeah.
2: Can I blah, blah, blah? And, you know, I'll let you explain. I usually just go,
1: I'm bringing you food.
2: Correct.
1: Yes. Or I'm sending it.
2: That's
0: just send the food. I mean,
1: you don't even need to do it.
0: You love the casserole,
2: don't
0: but you don't want to think about the logistics
1: but
0: of the casserole.
1: But the only thing with that, that I like the nuance of it is like,
2: what if I don't like it?
1: Yeah.
2: Yeah.
1: I said, I want to send you breakfast tomorrow. What do your kids
2: well,
1: eat?
2: Well, that's
1: which
2: that
1: is better nice. Because it's like, we, you know,
0: it's specific.
2: It was genius.
0: Oh,
2: or like, I want to send you dinner. What do your kids like? Right.
0: Yes.
2: And so as opposed to, we got a lot of casseroles. My kids don't like food that touches. So we wasted a lot of money. So then I was like, oh, they like Chipotle. And then when Chipotle came in, they're like, finally, what friend? Mom,
1: I think
2: finally,
1: I do actually think that question of what can I send you is thoughtful.
0: It's thoughtful. Or like, and it done in a specific way is thoughtful. And I think this is a really hard one because we've all lost people we love.
2: Yeah.
0: And it's so there's nothing good that you can say. And how are you? It's like not good. Right?
1: Yeah.
0: But a question that I thought of after my father passed 5 years ago, I started, when I had friends who lost someone, I started asking them, hey, when you're up for it, can we go for a walk and you tell me a story about your loved one,
1: so
0: about your dad?
1: Lovely.
0: And I really like that question because it does two things. One, it tells someone you're there for the long term because grieving is not one day or one year. It is forever. And two, it reminds you in a time of loss of what you still have, which is stories, memories of the person, ability to share them with new people in your life or people you already love in your life. And so I just think it's really a bomb, that question.
1: That's a beautiful question.
2: I feel like the thread with all of these, whether it's your kid getting in the car after school, we really do need to think about that space that seems so trivial because I feel like it can form connections if it's done.
1: And I will say, sometimes you just got to break the ice, you know? And once the ice is broken, but you're right that if somebody comes up and asks sort of the same question you've heard a million times, you could just be like,
0: totally.
1: You know?
0: And there's a science to that. I'll end on this. It's just in 2014, there's a great study out of UC Davis that showed that when people are curious, when you ask a question, that 14-second interval when you're waiting for the answer, your brain is actually primed to learn and retain information. Think about how many people you meet at a party and you can't remember their name.
1: If their cell phones are down.
0: If your cell phones are down. But asking a genuinely curious question and an unexpected one that you don't know the answer to and they don't know you're going to ask, it allows you to connect in a way that we're not doing.
2: Totally. I love that.
1: Thank you
2: That's
1: so
2: great.
1: Much.
2: Thank you.
0: Thank you guys so much for having me.
1: Thank you.
2: We're going to ask better questions. Mm-hmm. We're going to try.
0: You guys do a great job.
2: Okay, up next, our pal Megan Murphy helps us gear up for the ultimate tailgate party.

0: If y'all are headed out to a game this weekend, we have got the gear to get your tailgate party started. Megan Murphy is the editor-in-chief of Women's Day magazine. Megan, you look a perfect for
1: so
0: a tailgate.
1: Cute. Thank you. I was like, tailgate, but make it cute.
2: There you
0: exactly.
2: go.
0: Exactly.
2: Let's dig in
0: All
2: here.
0: All right. Well, tell us, what do we got here?
1: Okay. So if you have ever sat on metal bleachers or a stadium seat and you felt that cold,
2: yes.
1: wet.
2: Uncomfortable.
1: Okay.
2: Yep.
1: This blanket seat cushion is a game changer.
2: Oh, it's a blanket.
0: It's a combo?
1: It is a combo deal. Let me
2: like
1: show you
2: this,
1: how this
2: right?
1: works.
2: That's
1: so
2: cute.
1: It is a seat cushion, and That's tucked cute. Inside is this blanket.
2: That's cute.
1: And this blanket, oh my goodness, you can wear it like a cape, and it clips.
2: Oh.
1: So that you are hands-free. You could do the wave. You could cheers with
2: That's
1: your beer.
2: That's really cute.
1: Comes in a bunch of different colors, and they're wipeable. So if
2: That's
1: you get
2: really
1: it wet,
2: cute.
1: It
2: you
1: doesn't
2: spill your
1: matter.
2: Beer, you're happy.
1: Oh,
2: designed to blip, bring
1: like,
2: it, and then the siblings
1: the
2: want to use it.
1: Even the carrying strap, you just stuff it back in. Obsessed.
2: Okay.
0: Tailgating. It can be hard for the queso lovers because
1: yes.
0: the queso gets cold.
1: Yes. We don't want any cold queso. This is the Pro Pot. It does everything your crock pot does, but it looks like a football.
2: Cute.
1: So when I'm having company over on a Sunday fun day, I've got my wings heated up. I got my chili. I got my buffalo dip. Looks super cute. And the price is nice. It's $50. I have multiples because
2: it's
1: I
2: cute.
1: Really like to entertain.
0: Yeah.
2: I like that.
0: And it's really, and then you can use it for the Super Bowl,
1: like,
0: et cetera.
1: How stinking cute is that?
2: Now, this is cute to bring,
1: oh,
2: you know,
1: yes.
2: the, it's, instead of the big
1: yes.
2: plastic cooler.
1: So this is an insulated
0: convenient.
1: Football cooler. I will set it out like that because look how cute that
2: it is.
1: Is.
2: Yeah.
1: It's like all about
2: That's
1: the presentation.
2: Really cute. Mm-hmm.
1: It's insulated. So you could also, if you made a casserole, I'm not making any casseroles, but if you made a casserole mm-hmm. and we're bringing
2: That's
1: it
2: really
1: to a party,
2: cute.
1: You could also bring this in this football
0: or
1: carry
0: like cheese
1: case.
0: Or whatever.
1: Yes,
2: That's really
1: anything
2: cute.
1: You need to keep cold or hot.
2: I think, honestly, if you even have a party on your back patio,
0: it's adorable.
2: It's cute.
1: Well, and also $25 on Amazon. Like,
2: yeah,
1: you
0: the
1: really
0: price
1: can't
0: is right.
1: beat
2: now, if you're
1: that.
2: Like me and you're going to the game this week, kid,
0: let's go.
2: Go. Cats,
1: oh,
2: going to Western.
1: Oh, well, I you need know. You one of these. This
2: oh, wait, whoa.
1: Yes.
2: A lot of the stadiums, you have to have the clear bag.
1: Yeah, you do. This is a clear winner from Lands End. What I love about it is you can personalize it. So you can add
2: cute.
1: Initials. You can change the straps. You can add different charms. Check
2: How
1: with your stadium because for some stadiums, like MetLife, maybe a little bit too big.
0: Look,
1: Chanel. Depends
0: this
1: on
0: one,
1: your stadium.
0: Chanel.
1: I made her one. I
2: it's
1: can't
2: right
1: see
2: here.
1: From behind.
2: Oh, here. How cute is
1: yes,
2: this?
1: Yes.
2: That is so cute.
1: That's for
2: really
1: you
2: cute.
1: For this weekend.
0: I'm ready. Take that.
1: And then these are from Stony Clover Lane. Love that brand. You can personalize and customize all those bags. These are pro football teams. So if you're at the bar watching the game, you're
2: it's
1: in
2: cute.
1: The parking lot, you could also do a clear one with an NFL patch that is stadium friendly.
2: I'll take the Eagles.
1: All of these cute bags. You need a good bag.
2: That's really cute.
1: Okay. And now we're going to run on over
2: okay.
1: to our...
2: If I see Jenna in this
1: yes!
2: at a game, I mean, is she really doing
1: I
2: this?
1: I mean...
0: you
1: so
0: knew I wouldn't be really doing this.
1: This is a pop-up tailgate tent from
0: I'll sit
1: Wayfair.
0: In and pretend.
2: But if it's storming...
1: So the, yeah, it, it's anchors.
2: And you know what? I'll
1: like
2: tell you.
1: Last
2: in soccer,
1: weekend.
2: They don't cancel. You just rain
0: you know
2: shine.
0: What? It can double as a spray tan
1: it's,
0: booth.
1: Oh, my God. My makeup artist does spray tan in these. I'm not lying. But, like, I travel for lots of tailgates and games. You are, like, you could set up a couple chairs and a
2: That's
1: table
2: cute.
1: In here. The elements are not getting you. No wind, no rain.
2: That's
1: from
2: cute.
1: Wayfair, $150. Sets up very easily in a
2: All the moms
1: case.
2: Will come under there.
1: You keep this in your trunk
0: you
1: and,
0: bring
1: like,
0: a little
1: you
0: rose
1: are
0: yeah. right. tailgate.
1: You
0: it's
1: know
0: done.
1: It.
2: And it didn't take that long to set it up.
1: No, it's, like, in minutes
2: yeah.
1: with no tools.
2: That's cute.
0: Megan,
2: we
0: thank
2: yes.
0: you. Happy
1: Yay.
0: Game day.
2: Thank you.
0: Coming up next, y'all, one lucky player could win a stash of cash in our pop culture pop quiz.

0: We love dishing on all things pop culture, so we're putting one of our viewers to the test in our pop quiz.
1: Okay, today's player is Cassie, a retired teacher. We love our teachers from Oak Harbor, Ohio. She's here with her friend, Kathy.
0: And the husbands.
1: They woke up and decided to come on over.
0: Yeah, once they heard you got on TV, they showed.
2: They didn't show up this morning.
1: Are you ready for some pop culture trivia questions?
2: I'm ready.
1: All right, every answer you get, we're giving you $50.
2: Woo!
1: All right, here you go. First question. Which music icon won Artist of the Year at this year's MTV Video Music Awards this year? Was it Madonna, Beyonce, or Taylor Swift?
3: I think Madonna.
0: That's right.
2: Yes!
0: Question number two. Jalen Brunson hosted Saturday Night Live last weekend. Which Disney movie did he bring to life in a hilarious sketch? Was it A, High School Musical, B, Camp Rock, C, The Cheetah Girls?
2: Okay, I think I know this one.
0: What is it?
2: I think it's A, High School
0: Musical. Yes!
1: You're on a roll. You have question number three. Taylor Swift premiered a music video for her song Patient Zero at the Video Music Awards last weekend. Which best friend appeared in the video? Was it A, Sabrina Carpenter, B, Selena Gomez, or C, Dakota Johnson?
2: Okay, it was C.
0: Yes!
1: Girl, you know these. I wouldn't have known any of these, so you're good.
0: Okay, you can take your best friend out for a drink. The husbands don't get one.
2: Hey, that's right.
0: Here's number four. What movie legend released his new memoir, The Steps, this week? Was it A, Sylvester Stallone, B, Denzel Washington, or C, Arnold Schwarzenegger?
2: Okay,
1: Steps.
0: Steps.
2: I'm going to say it's going to be A, Sylvester Stallone.
1: Okay, question number five. You ready?
2: I'm ready.
1: I mean, you got $200, so you're doing
2: yes.
1: Okay.
2: Right.
1: Anne Hathaway revealed this week that her doctor put the brakes on her doing which popular interview show while she's pregnant? Think about that. You're pregnant, right?
2: Okay.
1: A, Chicken Shop Date. That's a show. B, Hot Ones. That's those buffalo wings that are really hot. And C, Call Her Daddy. If you're pregnant and you're the doctor, which one should you not do?
0: She's also a retired teacher.
2: I don't know.
1: No. You're pregnant. And
0: you're pregnant and you should be careful about
1: what you're eating.
2: Hot Ones?
0: Yes!
2: Yes!
1: You guys get a hug.
0: You're going to let the husbands come too?
2: Yes, I'll let the husbands come.
0: Let them come. We'll be back.

0: All right, that does it for us this week. Next week, we have got some big stars.
1: Oscar-winning actress Viola Davis will be here.
0: We're obsessed with her. Also, wrestler-turned-actor John Cena.
1: Plus, Grammy and Oscar winner Jennifer Hudson.
0: And from the new movie, Love of Your Life, Margaret Qualley and Aaron Pierre.
1: So good.
0: We got Aaron weekend. Just for you.
1: That's Mustafa.
0: Bye.
1: Aaron Pierre, that's Mustafa.
2: The word that comes to mind is alive.
3: This is Today.
4: When you walk in here and you see 40 people at 4 a.m. at about a 10, you can't help but feed off that. And you're like, whoa, it's a Studio 1A.
2: People who literally are up all night to bring this show to you. There's not a morning I walk in here that I don't pinch myself and think I get to be here. People that watch the Today Show aren't just watching a show. They're people that are in the family. They're in our family.
4: They're allowing us into their homes every morning.
2: When we go out there and we get to meet people and they say, I love you, you feel like family. I always say, we feel like your family too. That's how we feel.
4: And they're so excited to be there. We get excited. We feed off that energy.
2: They're the reason we get up in the morning. It's the excitement of being part of something that's bigger than you.

0: Almost here, and if you're looking for the perfect way to welcome warmer weather, my pal Anthony Contrino is sharing his favorite al fresco meal. Not al roca, but al fresco. We're talking juicy pork milanese, peppery arugula salad, an easy antipasti, along with Uncle Pasti, with olives, and of course, a classic Italian cocktail to wash it all down.
1: Summer is just around the corner. It's not one of my favorite seasons, but my birthday's in there, so I'll allow it. Anyway, it is going to be really nice to be able to dine outside with friends. So today I'm whipping up the perfect al fresco meal. I'll be making delicious orange rosemary marinated olives, the juiciest, crispiest pork milanese that you've ever had, topped with a nice fresh salad. And then, of course, we need a cocktail or two. I'll be making a Negroni and an Americano. Oh, hi. I didn't see you there. Welcome to the new set of Saucy. Let's get cooking. I'm going to be making some delicious orange rosemary marinated olives. We love olives in my family. We have them out for every holiday as part of an antipasti. I'm going to be using orange and rosemary because those are two flavors that I like and that work really well together. So first things first, I have two different kinds of olives. My favorite, Castelvetrano, which are super buttery, and then a little bit more of a pungent flavor with Kalamata olives. I like the two to balance off each other, and they're really pretty when mixed up together later on. For the marinade itself, we'll start by adding some oil. It's about a third of a cup. You can eyeball this into a small saucepan. So first things first, an orange. Any sweet orange will do. This is a plain navel orange. And I'm just cutting a few strips off. Then I like to go back with a knife and carefully, don't hurt yourself here, similar to like filleting fish, remove the bitter pith. We don't need any bitter flavor in our marinade over here. So you can see all the white part is gone and you're left with just the beautiful, super fragrant skin. Right into the pot that goes. Take your time. Better off being safe than sorry with this. And the last one into the pot. Don't want this orange to go to waste. So I'm going to take that sweet, delicious juice and we'll add that to the pot as well. That'll add a little bit of sweetness to our olives. Next up, garlic. Why does this happen every time? Six takes later, I'm going to grab two cloves. You can buy them peeled already, which will save on the aggravation. Okay, so just thin slice, eighth of an inch, even thinner if you can, without hurting yourself, into our pot. Then let's add some more flavor. A bay leaf. I'm gonna add a pinch of red pepper flakes. I'm not a big spice person, so I literally just add a tiny little pinch. Last but not least, some fresh rosemary. So I'm gonna cut off a couple of sprigs here and pull off about half of the leaves or just kind of break them. I just like the way it looks when it's in there. It's still gonna permeate that oil. So I'm literally just waiting for the edges to just sort of start to simmer as I'm doing this. It'll go pretty quickly. We're not looking to cook, we're looking to infuse. You'll know it's done when it gets nice and fragrant. Similar when you add garlic and onion to like a saute pan, and it's getting there, smelling really good already. So you can see it's starting to simmer a little bit. So I'm gonna cut the heat and then simply just pour it right on top of our olives. Make sure you get all of this flavor. Leave no speck of garlic or rosemary behind. Okay, now I'm gonna let this sit out at room temperature for a couple of hours. So every now and then, every time you pass it, just pick it up, give it a tossy turn, zhuzh it up, get those olives coated nice with that oil to help marinate it and give those olives some time to steep.

if there's one thing that I can eat for dinner every night, it's pork milanese, or any milanese. Chicken, anything, pound it thin, fry it crispy, I'm gonna eat it. I'd probably even enjoy shoe leather if it was fried. So right here I have, from my butcher, you can get these at most supermarkets, some nice, beautiful, thick pork loin chops that are boneless. I'm gonna pound them nice and thin so that every inch of this milanese is absurdly crispy. Get yourself a generous sized sheet of plastic wrap. And this is where the fun begins, guys. This may look a little scary, but I promise you it's not. We're going to butterfly these chops. So, gonna place a chop on the plastic wrap. Taking a really sharp chef knife, I'm going to find the center and I'm gonna cut it open like a book. Work slowly, deliberate, steady slices. And this is just to help get it nice and thin. And I'm just slowly going to start peeling it open. And there you go. If you skip this step and just start pounding, you're gonna be there all day and your meat's not gonna be as tender. So truly don't skip that step. Be sure to leave a little slack around so that our chop has room to grow. Get yourself one of these fun toys and go to town.

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There you have it. It's about a quarter of an inch thick, and we have a gorgeous big cutlet now that is for one person. Keep going.

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This one's even better. You can do this with chicken breast. I love it with chicken. You can do it with beef. If you don't have time to go to the gym, this is the perfect activity for you. Is this what it feels like to exercise? One to go. That looks great. As easy as that. I am going to wipe down, sanitize, clean my hands, and then we're going to dredge these guys up.

Okay. 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So, free them from the plastic wrap. Look how great that looks. Nice and thin. And when cooking, you want to make sure you're seasoning in layers. You never want to just finish with salt because it's just sitting on top and doesn't have time to absorb. Also, when cooking, you want to do all of one action at once. It keeps things neater. It's quicker. This is the bulk of the seasoning, so don't be cheap. And get both sides. The last one's always the annoying one, isn't it? Perfect. Now to begin breading. You may notice that there's something here missing, flour. Growing up, whenever my dad made chicken cutlets or milanese, he never used flour. And when I went to culinary school, I was like, what's with the flour? And I've tested it both ways. In this case, it is an extra ingredient, an extra step, and I find it to be completely unnecessary. It actually coats better to this pork if you don't use flour. So while you're probably thinking, I don't know what I'm talking about, I would curse here, but I'm not allowed to anymore. I definitely do. So this is my dredging station. 3 very well beaten eggs and 2 cups of seasoned breadcrumb. Another trick, wet hand, dry hand. So in she goes. Make sure we're nice and well coated. You can see how great a pie dish works for this. It fits well, it has a flat enough surface, and it has sides to keep everything in place. Give it a couple of shakes and right into our breadcrumb. Now, use your dry hand to start covering it with the breadcrumb. When you get to this point, you can flip it. Make sure you don't miss a millimeter of breadcrumb. Every crevice, breadcrumb, and press it in. We want these to be well coated and super duper crispy. Just like that. And that's ready to be fried. Make sure you press it on, lock it in there. Isn't that cool? This is kind of a fun thing to get the kids involved in too. Put them to work. Dinner was not for free at my house growing up. Thank God I did most of the cooking. My mom's cooking's atrocious. That's a big one. Time to fry them up. I've added about 1/4 inch of vegetable oil to a pot. When frying, I like to use a neutral oil like safflower, canola, any vegetable oil, because it won't take on any flavor. Have this going over medium-high heat, and I know it's ready when I add a pinch of breadcrumb and we get some sizzle action. So you see how it foamed up and it already started darkening? Time to add one of our cutlets. We're gonna let this fry for about 2 to 3 minutes per side until it's deep, golden, gorgeous brown. Keep an eye on the edges of your cutlet. I can see it already starting to get nice and golden brown in that little nook, which means it's almost ready to flip. I'm gonna take a sneak peek. Almost there. For me, any cutlet should be on the brink of being burnt for it to be delicious.

Oh, yeah. Transfer it to a wire rack. If you put it on paper towels, it's going to get a little soggy and the breading is going to start to fall off. Get another one in really quick. And then, while it's still hot, add a nice, generous amount of a flaky sea salt. You can see it melting into that hot oil. Some of it won't melt. It'll add a little bit of an extra crunch and extra seasoning. These cutlets are going to cook really quickly, so keep an eye on the pan. This is not the time to walk away and start another project. Oh my God.

extra crispy for the chef. I have my oven set to the lowest setting. I'm gonna throw these in there to keep them warm. I don't wanna keep them in there too long though, just long enough to make a delicious salad.

This peppery arugula is the base of my salad, but any good salad needs a killer dressing, and this is mine, my white balsamic dressing. Going to start by adding a couple of tablespoons of just plain old clover honey. This bougie thing looks like a lot of fun, but it's a little messy. This is gonna add just enough sweetness, some Dijon, which is gonna add more depth of flavor. It's also going to help emulsify this dressing when we add the oil. Get that all in there. A little bit of salt, about a half a teaspoon, and then about an eighth of a teaspoon of freshly cracked black pepper. Gonna whisk this to combine. Make sure you get that honey to dissolve. That looks beautiful. Now that the base of our dressing's ready, I'm going to drizzle in olive oil. Very slowly begin to drizzle in your olive oil.

Gorgeous. It's perfect. It doesn't need any more seasoning. This is a very simple salad. All I'm going to add to this arugula are some beautiful cherry tomatoes that I'm just going to have. If you don't have a small utility knife like this, a nice serrated knife, it's a really great kitchen tool. I use it a lot. I'm going to give this a quick toss. And then add your dressing to taste. This makes more than you need for this, but it stores really well in the fridge, in a mason jar, or just any sealed container for at least a week. So all set. All that's left to do is to put the two pieces of the puzzle together. Smells so good. Okay. These are nice and warm. Let's go with this big guy. Just throw that right onto a plate and then don't be cheap. Yes. Then, because God forbid I cook something and not put cheese on it,

I'm going to show you how to make probably the most quintessential Italian aperitivo, which is a pre-meal drink, something meant to whet your appetite. And this bitter Campari is going to do just that. That is one of the three major components in this Negroni. This drink is equal parts Campari, sweet vermouth, and gin, and it is going to punch you in the face. So I'm doing 1.25 ounces each of these three spirits. This is our sweet vermouth to balance that bitterness just the slightest bit. And we can't forget about the gin. This is a London dry gin that I'm using. Then some blood orange. I like to peel it directly into my beaker to catch any oils that come out. And I'm just going to peel off a nice healthy strip. Add some ice. You want to get this nice and chilled. It's also going to dilute this the slightest bit. And stir, stir, stir. At least 20 seconds. Really let those flavors combine and let it chill throughout. Perfect. Get yourself some bougie ice. Mmm. So pretty. Then, every cocktail needs a garnish. Another strip of our blood orange skin. Give it a little twist. And then I kind of like to run it on the rim just to get those oils on there. Little extra hint and punch of the orange. Now, if you feel like this is a little too bitter for your palate, we're gonna make its less aggressive cousin, the Americano, which is pretty similar. We're gonna start the same way with a Campari, using 1.5 ounces this time. And then the sweet vermouth. No gin in this one, so it's not gonna be quite as boozy. Perfect. Same thing. And stir, stir, stir. More bougie ice. Isn't that such a beautiful color? Then, finally, we'll top it off with club soda. How beautiful that effervescence. Don't forget about our little garnish. One little straw. There you have it, the perfect Negroni and Americano. Can't wait to share these with my friends.

0: It is a pretty color. And a little twist.
1: Thank you.
0: You stir. It like dilutes it a little. Welcome.

0: today all day. Father's Day is this Sunday. I will pause while you go, oh, it is? I was just thinking of stopping by the convenience store and picking up some duct tape and a screwdriver and giving it to Dad. Well, how about this? How about cooking up a special meal? Up next on Saucy, Anthony Contrino is whipping up a hearty pasta dish, plus a surprising sweet treat for dessert that doubles as a great gift.
1: My dad, what a pain in the ass, and a man of few words.
2: What else do we have?
1: He really only opens up his mouth to eat. You gotta love him. So for this Father's Day, I'm making him a couple of his favorite dishes that I know your dad's gonna love just as much. For dinner, I'm making pasta al vino with crispy sausage and an irresistibly crunchy breadcrumb topping. Then for dessert, chocolate hazelnut sausage. I know it sounds crazy, but trust me, it is delicious, and it just so happens to also make the perfect gift. First up is dessert, our chocolate hazelnut sausage. We want to get started on this because it needs some time to set in the fridge. So, first things first, I have some hazelnuts. So I'm leaving some whole. I'm gonna chop up the rest, and this is gonna imitate or mimic the pockets of fat found in sausage, and it's gonna give the illusion that this is an actual savory sausage. When chopping nuts, throw your hand at the tip of the knife. This will help secure it and help you guide it across the nuts. This does not need to be perfect. Like I said, this is mimicking fat pockets, and fat pockets come in all different sizes. So if you have some super fine, that's awesome. And if you have some that are a little bit more chunky, that is fine too. If you're not a fan of hazelnuts, you can use any nut. You can even put in dried fruits. Pistachios and dried cherries would be an amazing substitute. I'm happy with this. Perfect. I need to grab a couple of more ingredients from the pantry, and we're gonna get started on our chocolate ganache. The star of this dish, aside from the hazelnuts, is this chocolate. I like to use 58 to 65% chocolate. The percentage is the amount of cocoa. The higher the number, the darker and more bitter the chocolate. To chop chocolate, I like to use a serrated knife. You have a little bit more control. Your knife won't slide on the board, and look how easily it just crushes through this premium chocolate bar. Doesn't need to be perfect because we're melting it. The smaller the chocolate pieces, the quicker they'll melt. And we all know I do not have patience. I'm going to put it right into a bowl. Okay, try not to eat it. It smells so good. To this, we'll add just a couple more ingredients. Plain old granulated sugar. Always level it off. You want the perfect amount, especially when it comes to desserts. That's when you're supposed to be OCD. Up next, somewhat of an unconventional ingredient, an egg white. What this egg white's going to do is help create a less brittle texture in our final ganache. So, right on in. Then just because I can't do dessert without a little vanilla. Just a little bit, enough to help amplify the other flavors going on. And finally, a couple of tablespoons of plain old tap water. We're gonna put this over a pot with barely simmering water. We're not looking to touch the bottom. This is called a double boiler. We want that gentle steam that's wafting to slowly and evenly melt our chocolate without burning it. So just start stirring. This will happen pretty quickly. Very relaxing, very zen, and smells amazing. Be sure to periodically scrape down the sides of the bowl. It's going to help make sure that everything melts properly and avoid scorching along the side. You can see how velvety it's looking. It has a beautiful sheen. Okay, that's it. See how nice and silky it is? Time for the fun part. Let's start making sausage. All that's left is to add our hazelnuts. Just slowly fold them in. Try to get it all coated in chocolate. You don't want to see too much of the nut itself popping out. That's it. And now we play the waiting game. Into the fridge to set for 45 minutes to an hour.

Our chocolate mixture has been in the fridge for about an hour, and you can see that there's no wet spots, which means it's not going to be too hard to work with because it's sticky. But if I press on it, it still gives, which means I'll be able to roll it into the sausage log. So I'm going to grab myself a pretty generous sheet of plastic wrap. And then transfer my chocolate right into the center of it. Now, I'm just going to try to start shaping this into a log using the plastic as a guide to help shaping it. At first, we'll just start getting a general shape and then we'll refine it. So I like to make my sausage log 9.5 inches, because I think that that's the perfect length and width that we'll get with the chocolate when we slice into it. But it doesn't have to be so crazy. If you have OCD, you can use a ruler. So I'm actually just shy of where I want to be, and try to keep it nice and even in diameter. You don't want it to taper too much. Then twist off your sides and tuck them under. This is the first step in shaping our sausage, but I have one more secret ingredient that's really going to give you the illusion that this

unwrap it. Grab yourself a fresh sheet of plastic wrap. Now for a little secret ingredient, just some powdered sugar. This is going to give the illusion of that moldy exterior found in a cured sausage or salami. So about a half a cup and just coat it all around and roll it in. It's okay if it's cakey. Make sure you cover it. And then, you guessed it, wrap it back up. It needs one more rest in the fridge. At least a couple of hours. We really want to get it nice and solid, but preferably overnight. Surprise! I wasn't going to wait overnight. And now, the moment you've all been waiting for. All your hard work. If you can get the plastic off. So, as it sits in the fridge, you can see like these wet spots. That's the condensation from the fridge. And that's what's going to really give the illusion of dried sausage. And just carefully get rid of that cakiness. Definitely leave some on. Now to package it up for Dad. You can use any food grade paper. I'm simply using parchment. And if you go to like an old school salumeria to get some salami, pretty similar to what you're gonna get at a store. Now, you can leave it simply just like this, or if you have nothing better to do with your life, like me, maybe add some twine. It's a gift. Make it look like you cared. I'm just gonna tie it in a couple of places to secure it. Nothing fancy. My dad's not gonna notice. He's just gonna wonder when I'm gonna cut it open. You do you. You wanna tape down the sides? Tape down the sides. Simple is good enough for Dad. Our sausage is packed, but I'm not that cheap. So I'm also gonna give Dad a bottle of his favorite wine. Throw this in a bag. And I'm all set for

When the pandemic started, I was kind of ravaging through my pantry trying to figure out what I can cook because getting to the grocery store was scary and just hard. And I came up with this dish, pasta al vino. So for this recipe, I need 2 small cloves of garlic. And this is what we're going to use to flavor our crumbs. So we'll get those peeled. Ooh, that was an easy one. Save the rest of the garlic. We're gonna need it for the sauce part of our dish. Perfect. Let's get cooking. I have my skillet. I like to use a nonstick for this over medium high heat. And I'm gonna add 2 tablespoons of some really good butter. Look how beautiful the color of this butter is. Just let it melt. To that, we're going to grate our garlic using a fine zester. This is so much easier than mincing. Pinch of salt. Melt our butter and cook this for about 1 minute until it's nice and fragrant, which it already is. Smells divine. Now for the crunch. Panko, 1/2 cup of it. Get that in there. And now we're gonna cook this until the panko is crispy and nice and golden. Now just keep stirring. This is one of those things where it's gonna look like you're stirring for a while and nothing's happening, and then all of a sudden, it's done. I like to use panko for this recipe because of its texture. It's crunchy to begin with, and it just is going to add a bite to this dish that takes it to a whole new level. Make sure you scrape down the sides so they don't burn. The pieces that stick to the side of the pot will overcook. You can see it's starting to take on a little color now. We're nearly there. Looking for a nice golden brown, nice and toasty. And there you have it, it's as simple as that. Now, do not leave this in the pan. The pan is hot, these will continue to cook. You'll walk away, come back, and they'll be burnt, and you'll be sad. So immediately, transfer it into a bowl. That's all there is to it. Let's make some pasta. I have some beautiful Italian sausage here. Take that out. Then our leftover garlic from those breadcrumbs. Just thinly slice 4 large cloves. You never have enough garlic, right? Okay. Next up, we have an onion. 1 large yellow onion. It's gonna add a little sweetness to this dish. Not too much. Just enough. And we'll just slice these into thin half moons. Canned artichokes. I always have canned artichokes in my pantry. They're great in salads. I actually use it for pesto. And of course, my pasta al vino. And we're just gonna give these a rough chop. Not too small. We wanna leave some texture in the dish. Okay. I don't even know if I do recipes without pecorino cheese anymore, but pecorino. A nice, healthy portion. Measure that out so it's ready to go. There you have it. Let's get cooking. Let that get nice and warm. And in the meantime, back to our beautiful sausage. We want to remove the casing so that we can break up the meat. Peels right off. And if you want to get a head start and kind of use your hands and break it into small pieces, we're going to break it up into bite-sized chunks.
You want everything to kind of be around the same size. So these onions will cook down. We have these bite-sized artichoke hearts, so we want bite-sized bits of sausage. Because we're making such a delicate white wine sauce, I prefer to use the sweet so that the wine really stands out. Perfect. Use a slotted spoon and transfer our sausage to a bowl, leaving all the rendered fat behind and that flavored olive oil. Don't worry about all of this fond. It's all flavor, and when we add the white wine, it'll pull it out. Perfect. Another couple of tablespoons of butter right into this hot skillet. And then in go our onions. We're gonna cook these for about 10, 12 minutes. We're not looking to get them super caramelized, just light amber and softened so that they have a nice bite when we serve our finished dish. Get that nice and coated in that butter. Ooh, it smells so good. Every component of this dish just smells so good. I'm gonna throw in just a little pinch of salt. Season in layers. The sausage is salty, so you don't need to add too much. And we have a couple more ingredients that are gonna add a saltiness to this dish. Speaking of salt, let's not forget about our water. A lot of waiting this episode, a lot of waiting. Hurry up and wait. I think this is as rolling of a boil as we're gonna get out of this machine. Now that our onions are close to being halfway there, time to drop our pasta. My favorite, bucatini. I'm only using a half pound. This serves two people generously, but you can double this recipe if you're feeding a family of four, or if you want a ton of leftovers. We're gonna finish our pasta in the sauce, so I am gonna cook it about a minute, minute and a half shy of al dente. Apparently there's a shortage of bucatini, so if you're having trouble finding it because you don't have the hookup like I do, you can use fettuccine, linguine, or even a fun shape like cavatappi will work for this. Okay, another minute or two, ready to move on with the sauce. So let's add all of our garlic. And our artichoke hearts. We're not really looking to cook them at this point. We're just looking to warm everything through, allow that fragrance to really permeate this sauce. Doesn't this look great? You know what's up next? Some wine. No need to ever measure wine. You always have to eyeball. And you see how it's just automatically just taking all that flavor that's stuck on the bottom of the pot and melting it away. All that flavor is just melting right into our sauce thanks to that white wine. Also going to add some chicken base. And it's just a concentrated paste that adds almost like an umami, just a delicious, salty flavor that just enhances the dish. I even add it to chicken stock when I'm making it, just to boost the flavor a little bit. And that'll melt right in there. Okay, look at that. And I think our pasta just so happens to be ready. Oh yeah. Try to get all of it. I think I'm grasping at nothing. Okay, give that a little rosy. Now, some starch water, which is gonna help bind everything together. You can always add more to get the right consistency. And then let's start adding everything else. Our sausage goes back in. And then there goes our cheese. Just toss it up. The cheese will melt into the sauce. That starch water will help thicken it up a little bit.
You want to cook it for about a minute or two here, just long enough for the sauce to be perfect and for our pasta to reach the perfect al dente. You can see that sauce is starting to already look nice and luscious. I'm going to add a drop more of our starch water. You never want a dry pan. That just about does it. The only thing missing at this point is a bowl. And our breadcrumb topping. Can't forget about the breadcrumb topping. Make sure you grab some of the sausage, some of the artichoke hearts, those onions. We want to get a little bit of everything in there. That looks like a nice portion for one, no? Definitely need a little bit more cheese. And of course, look at this. Do not be cheap. Let's give it a try. It is so good. The white wine just ties all these ingredients in together, but this crispy topping just really hits it out of the park. Pretty sure my dad will like it, but if he doesn't, I

0: My chocolate sausage is the star of any dessert board. I like to dress it up with my favorite biscotti, Sicilian Regina cookies. Some fruit leather. It's so fun and kinda looks like strips of prosciutto, no? A few little candies, something fresh, and even marshmallows. This gorgeous sweet charcuterie board is now ready for prime time.
1: This came out very good. The artichokes are very good.
2: Remember which of your sons cooks you a Father's Day meal.
1: Yeah.
2: I mean, according to your plates, I think I know the answer, but what do you think?
3: It was horrible. No, it was delicious.
2: Got some dessert.
3: Delicious.
1: It's good.
3: Those look good too, the plain. I'm not going to get invited
1: the
3: back.
1: The meat was good. The sausage is very good.
2: Here, you're going home with some chocolate sausage.
1: No.
2: And a bottle of your favorite wine.
1: Oh, boy.
3: Oh, thank you.
1: Very nice. Thank you.
2: Well, happy Father's Day.
1: Thank you. Thank you for cooking.
2: Thank you.

0: You know, today all day, when it comes to Italian food, does it get any better than a scrumptious, mouth-watering, perfectly layered lasagna? I don't know. But up next on Saucy, Anthony Contrino is sharing the secret to his signature lasagna bolognese. Hint, it's all about the sauce, not the cheese. Unlike myself, I'm all about the cheese.
1: No matter where you are in Italy, you're going to find amazing food. But if I had to pick the one city that just kills it, it's Bologna. Bologna is located in Emilia-Romagna, the best food region in the world. Tortellini, mortadella, prosciutto di Parma, the best balsamic vinegars from Modena, all found in this little region in Italy. But if I had to choose one dish that just blows my mind when I'm there, it's lasagna. And it all starts with a delicious bolognese. First, I'm going to make my signature bolognese. We'll take that and transform it into the best lasagna you have ever had. Hopefully there'll be some leftovers because I'd love to whip up my version of a sloppy joe. A sloppy bow. Don't get me wrong, I love a traditional Sunday sauce with meatballs, sausage, fragiole, but it takes all day. It requires a million pots. You're frying, you're this, you're that. It's delicious, but nothing beats a good bolognese. All done in one pot, and once you get past the cutting of the vegetables, which is the most time-consuming part, the work's all done. First, I'm going to trim my carrots and dice them. This is one of the bases of our bolognese, and it's called the sofrito. In Italian cooking, the sofrito is carrots, celery, and red onion, and it's very similar to, like, say, a French mirepoix. When cutting something like a carrot, it rolls. So cut a little nib off a side, and now you have a stable carrot where you can cut your cross slices. No fingers in your bolognese, please. It's a little more than we need, but I would say more is better than less. Let's move on to our celery. Smells really good. I don't like raw celery, but there's something so delicious about cooked celery. See how easy it is to cut these into little sticks just because it's a straight rib. Do I attempt this all at once? Let's not do that to ourselves. You can see how much quicker the celery is. Last but not least, our onions. A lot of people ask me, how do you keep from crying when you are chopping onions? You don't. And honestly, red onions and shallots for that matter, kill me. So fingers crossed that I don't look like an idiot in the next 3 minutes. With the Italian sofrito, it's a red onion. I like a red onion. I think it gives great flavor. But you can use a yellow or a white, just not as traditional. So far, so good in the tier department. Hopefully I didn't just jinx myself. Okay, we made quick work of those two. So that's our sofrito. And it's a little heavy-handed, but I am totally okay with that. I love a bolognese loaded with the vegetables. Now my nemesis, a head of garlic. I'm gonna try to do this in one shot today. Mm-hmm. So I'm using 4 cloves. I'm going to find the 4 largest cloves, at least. Love garlic. Must be packed with garlic flavor. So we'll just thinly slice these cloves of garlic. Set those aside.

Last thing we need to do before we actually start cooking is to puree our tomatoes. You can do this in a food processor, you can do this in a blender, but it could be a little messy. So I'm using San Marzano, which are considered the best tomatoes in the world. It needs to be certified because people can just say, hey, these are San Marzano, and they're not. And they're whole peeled, which means the skins have been removed. Submerge it, because if you turn it on towards the top, you're going to be wearing it. Just wiggle it around. Make sure you get all of those tomatoes pureed. Slowly make your way towards the top, and you can see that really cool water feature, which means that this is pretty much completely pureed. And I did not make a mess. So one and two. Spoke too soon. Okay, now that we have our mise en place all done, let's get cooking. You're gonna need a big ass pot for this bolognese. So a pot like this, or even a really nice big Dutch oven works great. Just something that's pretty heavy. We'll add a couple of tablespoons or so of really good extra virgin olive oil. And then we're gonna start building flavors. First, with some pancetta. I love buying it already cubed. It is a little bit difficult to cube because it's so fatty. If you're only able to find it in chunk form, throw it in the freezer for a few minutes. It'll make slicing it that much easier. All the fat from the pancetta is gonna render right into this sauce and just add so much depth of flavor. It's like Rice Krispies, can you hear it popping? I wanna get this pancetta nice and crispy. If you don't cook it enough, it's gonna be chewy. I'm gonna want chewy. So you can see how nice and crispy our pancetta is at this point. Now to add the next level of flavor to our bolognese, and that is our sofrito. At this point, I'm also gonna add a pinch of salt. We wanna season this in layers. We're gonna cook this for about 10 to 12 minutes. We really want the vegetables to soften and take on the slightest bit of color, which is really gonna bring out the natural sugars, but we don't wanna over caramelize it as well. This is looking great. Time to add our garlic. We'll let this cook for about a minute, minute and a half, just till it's nice and fragrant, which is almost always immediately. Okay, so we'll give this a second, and let's get our meat. I'm using meatloaf mix. Most supermarkets carry it, makes life pretty easy, but if you can't find it like that, you can just purchase all the components separately. So it's 1 pound of ground beef and a half pound each of ground pork and ground veal. So let's get all this meat into our pot. How attractive was that? Don't forget, season in layers. And now, start breaking it up. Be aggressive. This is one of those times where you want really

Carpal tunnel is getting the best of me today, boys and girls. Okay. A good bolognese needs a good wine. I'm using a nice dry red wine for a bolognese. One of the best sounds in the world. Two thirds of a cup or so. Stir it in. Our meat, our vegetable is gonna start absorbing it immediately. We'll just let this cook for a minute or two to reduce slightly. Once again, that aroma, magic. It's ready for our tomatoes. Get all of that tomato sauce out of the can. Stir that tomato sauce in. Isn't it beautiful already? You can see how liquidy it is right now, but we're gonna reduce most of that off. Couple of last ingredients to throw in there. Some rosemary. I like to cut myself a nice generous sprig. Same with oregano. These are kind of on the smaller side, so I'm gonna just grab a few sprigs. More flavor, more aroma, more deliciousness. And a bay leaf. Throw those in there, stir it in. I'm gonna bring this to a boil, then we'll reduce it to a simmer and let it cook for 2 hours.

Our bolognese has been simmering for the last 2 hours, and you can see how much of that liquid has reduced. It's a thing of beauty. Just to add a little bit more flavor, I'm gonna add some nutmeg, about a quarter of a teaspoon, freshly grated when possible. And our last ingredient, milk, 2/3 of a cup. It's also going to change the color of our bolognese, giving it this beautiful mauve? I don't know, is that the right color? It's gonna give us this gorgeous lightened red color. Look how beautiful. Mix it all together and then give it another 30 minutes simmering, stirring every now and then it is time to dig in. This bolognese is delicious on its own, and I honestly can sit here with a spoon and just eat it like that. If it was dinner time, I would cook some pappardelle and serve it with that, but because it's lunchtime, I'm going to make a sloppy bow. All you need is some really good bread. This is brioche roll. It's nice and soft, and I'm looking for something soft because I want all of the sauce to kind of soak into the bread and make it sloppy. Don't be cheap. How beautiful is that? Now, put the lid on, give it a little press. Don't worry about the mess. You can see how the sauce has already found its way into that bun. All that's left is to take a bite. I can eat this for lunch any day of the week. Looks like I have a lot of bolognese left in here. Plenty to make my signature lasagna.

I know that lasagna may sound intimidating, but it really just comes down to great sauces. And we've already made our bolognese. All that's left is a bechamel. That's going to be our creamy component. It's velvety, silky smooth, and really makes the dish. Growing up, my mom would make a more Italian-American version with a ton of ricotta cheese, mozzarella cheese, sometimes crumbled meatballs or sauteed ground beef. And that's delicious, don't get me wrong, but I promise you're not gonna miss the cheese in this lasagna. So let's make our bechamel. First thing I'm gonna do is get the milk. 3¾ cups of milk, and I'm gonna throw it in the microwave. You can warm it on a stovetop. The reason we wanna warm it is if we add too cold a milk to the base of our bechamel, which is a roux, it's gonna seize and clump. We want a nice velvety sauce.

0: Perfect. 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This is what's going to thicken our bechamel. And I want to have it ready so that my butter doesn't burn. This is one of those sauces that comes together very quickly, so don't walk away from it. One healthy portion of butter. Just a stick. Get that all nice and melty. Bechamel is the secret to many a good mac and cheese. It's also amazing on sandwiches, like a croque monsieur. I always feel like I say that wrong. But it is a very versatile sauce. Okay. Start off on medium-high heat. We don't want our butter to burn. Once it's melted, add all the flour at once and whisk to combine. From this point on, do not put down your whisk. Once it starts to foam like this, it's time to slowly add in our nice warm milk. If you add too much at once, it's gonna seize. So be a little patient. Already starting to look nice and velvety. Whisk really well. Get into the corners of the pot. You don't want to think that you're doing a good job and then come to find out that the edges are all burnt. You have to be a little generous with the salt here. There's nothing giving it any seasoning. We don't want it to be bland. We want it to add more flavor to our lasagna. Can also increase the heat here. We do want to bring this to a boil. A boil is what's going to activate the starches in the flour and give it the proper thickness. Once it starts boiling, 2 minutes of whisking, that's all that's left. That will cook off the starch that's in the flour because you don't want to taste it. And that's all there is to the perfect bechamel. See how it coats my spatula? Perfect. Now for the fun part. We're going to build our lasagna. So here I have just a standard 9x13 casserole dish, and this is what we're gonna build our lasagna in. We have both of our sauces ready to go. The only two other ingredients that I need, some noodles and some pecorino. Do yourself a favor, save yourself the time. No boil noodles, my best friend. Building it is really easy and also really fun. So a ladle for my bechamel, a ladle for my bolognese. Start by taking about a cup of our bolognese and putting it on the bottom of our 9x13 casserole. This is just the starter layer. Push it all around evenly. The one thing with the no-boil noodles is it relies on the liquid found in the sauces to cook. So every inch, every millimeter needs to be covered. No naked spots of noodles. So just work that into the corners and along the bottom. Just like that. Doesn't the bolognese look so good? Now it's time for arts and crafts. We want to get as many noodles in this as possible by breaking them. Think of it like building a mosaic. So channel your inner elementary school self. I like to break off the corner piece just so it kind of nestles in and press it down. And then you just kind of start playing around, carefully breaking off pieces as needed to fit. And it doesn't need to be perfect, but we want to do the best job that we can. The bottom layer, this is fine for. As we build our way up and the sides taper out more, we'll be able to fit more noodles in. Save all your scraps. You never know when you're going to need them. Now we just start adding all of our layers. So more of our delicious bolognese. About a cup and a half, which happens to be 3 ladlefuls.
1: Here's one of those
0: rosemary stems. Pull that out and then start spreading. Don't forget, cover as much of these noodles as possible. We are going to be adding some of the bechamel on top, so that will fill in any gaps. Work that all around. Our noodles are nice and covered. Time for our first batch of bechamel. About 2/3 of a cup. And give it a nice drizzle. If you haven't done so, now is a good time to preheat your oven to 375 degrees. A nice sprinkling of some pecorino right on top. A little extra flavor, a little extra saltiness. And now, repeat.

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Just think it looks a little bit more fun since it's what you're going to see when you pull it out of the oven. And then just our last final bit of pecorino cheese. 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

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Mine.

0: Stay today all day. Next on Saucy, Anthony Contrino is whipping up three dishes any true lover of Italian food should never live without. First up, he's making a classic creamy risotto. Then it's a super easy red sauce. And finally, an irresistibly crispy arancini. Oh, this rice is nice.
1: I love risotto. It can be a bit time-consuming to make, but it's actually quite easy and it always impresses. You can make risotto even tastier by deep-frying it. I like to transform it into one of Sicily's most popular street foods, arancini. These OG rice bowls can be found pretty much everywhere in the region where my gram comes from, Palermo. Today, I'm making a classic creamy risotto. I'll use the leftovers to make my irresistible arancini that I love to serve over my no-fail everyday tomato sauce. For cocktail hour, it's another taste of Sicily. My blood orange and white wine coolers that are sure to be the hit at your next summer party. Risotto is something that I think that everyone should learn how to make. And it's a technique that's quite simple to master. Now, you can add any flavor that you'd like to it. Mushrooms are super traditional. I like to fold in some roasted butternut squash in the fall, a fresh zesting of lemon for a delicious risotto al limone, or if you're feeling super bougie, you can shave some fresh black or white truffle on top. I like to keep it simple with this base to really let the flavors of white wine and Parmigiano Reggiano really shine through. The first thing you need to do is warm some stock. We're gonna need this a little later on in the process, but we want it to be ready. We're not looking for it to be simmering, just stay nice and warm. In the meantime, we can get the rest of our ingredients all set. I have two small shallots, but you can use one large instead. I go this way, and then the opposite direction. I'll just give my knife a quick run over just to make sure I didn't miss a piece or two, but kind of nailed it. Set that aside. And a couple of cloves of garlic. Oh my God, where did we get this garlic from? Peeled garlic from now on. We want to mince this up as well. I have the rest of my ingredients ready to go. So all that's left for me to do is just open up this bottle of white wine. A good dry white wine will do here. Like I've said in the past, something that you would drink. I'm using a nice Pinot Grigio. Make sure you go deep enough. There's nothing worse than breaking a cork. Ta-da! We'll just set that aside. Time to start cooking. I'm gonna put this pan over a medium heat, and to that, we will add some butter. Just one tablespoon for a little extra flavor. And then two tablespoons of extra virgin olive oil. Give it a swirl, get that butter melted. Then we can add our shallots. Looks like a lot, right? We're not looking to get any color on these shallots, just to soften them. So we're literally just going to saute these for a couple of minutes, 2 to 3. Time to add our garlic. Just want to cook this garlic for a minute, just until it's fragrant. It's fragrant. Then our rice. 1 cup right into our pan. We want to toast this rice a little before we start adding the liquid to cook it. I'm using Carnaroli rice. It is considered the king of Italian rices. It has a lot of starch in it, which is going to add to the creaminess, and it also cooks to a beautiful al dente. I think this guy is getting thirsty. Time to add a half a cup of wine. Looks about right. Now this is where the technique really kicks in. Over this medium-low heat, you want to keep stirring constantly until there's almost no liquid left. Like right now, before you start adding your warm broth, just a little bit at a time, about a ladleful at a time. And keep stirring and repeating the process. The reason we're adding warm stock is because we don't want to halt the cooking of our rice. What makes risotto so creamy is, unlike pasta, where you strain the water, you're keeping everything, all those starches remain in the pan, and it just keeps getting thicker and creamier and delicious. I'm way too passionate about risotto. You see how all of my liquid is almost gone? I'm actually gonna lower this heat a little bit and add another ladleful of our stock. Just keep stirring, adding liquid as needed, and this is probably gonna take about 40, 45 minutes. And do note, you might not need all of the broth. It's better to have too much than too little. Look how creamy. It's like the parting of the seas. It takes a really long time for it to sort of come back together. I'm gonna get my last couple of ingredients on standby so it's ready to go. Okay, I think we can add our cheese. Half a cup of Parmigiano Reggiano. The good stuff, the real stuff. And a quarter cup of my secret ingredient. Looks about right. Mascarpone cheese. As if this wasn't creamy enough, this is gonna put it over the top. You can see how creamy it is. It's almost like rice pudding.

It's so creamy and decadent that you don't need that much of it. Then to finish it off, simply a drizzle of really good olive oil, just a couple of cracks of fresh black pepper, and of course, just a little bit more Parmigiano Reggiano. Or a lot of it more. Buon appetito. Perfection. So good, so creamy, so delicious. Don't worry, these leftovers are not gonna go to waste. Never in my house. While it's still warm, I'm gonna transfer it to a sheet pan, spread it out nice and thin, let it come to room temperature, then we'll cover it and get it in the fridge to chill so that we can make the crispiest, the creamiest arancini you've ever had.

I always serve my arancini with a tomato sauce, and my family's been making this forever. Once a month, my parents would make a vat of it so that we always had it on hand, even packing it and freezing it up just to bring on vacation with us. God forbid we couldn't have sauce on a Sunday when we were in Florida. This sauce uses just a few staple ingredients, at least staple ingredients in my house, and comes together fairly quickly. First up, a sweet onion. It adds a little bit of sweetness and balances out the acidity of the tomatoes. Any sweet onion will do. I feel like my gram had this sauce going within minutes and it would just be simmering away and we would be in the kitchen trying to like sneak a dip of bread into it before we got yelled at.

I'm gonna get this into my pot, get it out of my way. A nice healthy amount of garlic, 5 cloves. Thankfully, I have some left over from my risotto. And just thinly slice it. Obviously, I love garlic. And that's gonna go in at this point as well. Next up, extra virgin olive oil, about a third of a cup. Okay, let's put this over medium heat and start to saute that garlic and onion. This is definitely one of my favorite smells in the world. It means that somebody's cooking up something delicious. We want these onions to get nice, soft, translucent, but not take on any color. Just stir it pretty frequently, just so that you can make sure they don't burn. Okay, these are looking perfect. Time to add our tomatoes. I have 3 28-ounce cans of what were Pilati whole peeled tomatoes that I pureed in a blender. And we're gonna throw that right into our pot.

Going to give this a stir and add our last few ingredients. We'll add a teaspoon and a half of salt. We'll go back later and make sure that doesn't need any more. Some fresh black pepper, about a quarter of a teaspoon. Half a teaspoon of dried oregano. And a pinch of red pepper flakes. If you like a spicier sauce, of course, add more. And then basil. Decent bit of basil. About a quarter of a cup, which basically means this whole plant. And stems are fine. Kind of a sad looking plant. Right on in. The basil is just so aromatic, and in my opinion, that's what makes a really good tomato sauce, is the basil flavor that's infused and permeated throughout this whole sauce. At this point, you want to bring your sauce to a boil, then immediately reduce it to a simmer, stirring every 10 to 15 minutes until it's thick, all the flavors have come together, and it's ready to be served.

I've never met a rice bowl that I don't like, but these are truly the best. It has everything going on. It's creamy, it's cheesy, and has a crispy exterior. They're not your typical traditional Sicilian rice balls or arancini. I like them to be on the smaller side. They're a little bit more elegant and perfect for a cocktail party. The first thing that I need to do is set up a dredging station. I don't always use flour, but this is one of those times when I do, and I'll show you why in just a minute. So about 3/4 cup. Up next, a couple of eggs. Whisk those up real well. And finally, some panko. I've tried it both ways with standard breadcrumbs and panko. This is the way to get the perfect crispy exterior. So about 1.5 cups of that. Now that our dredging station is complete, on to the cheesy part. I have some fresh mozzarella. These are called ciliegine because they are the size of a ciliegine, cherry. I'm gonna need 12 for this recipe. And I'm just taking them out of their liquid and placing them on a paper towel. I wanna get these nice and dry so that we can wrap them in the risotto and it's not too slippery. I have my chilled risotto from earlier. It's nice, firm, and set. Feels a little weird, but it's exactly what we want it to be. We want it to be pliable so that we can shape it around our ciliegine. I'm taking a 2 tablespoon cookie scoop or measure, it's 1 ounce, and scraping up some of our risotto. Don't worry if you rip the parchment that's underneath, just make sure it doesn't wind up in your risotto mixture here. That is not the crunch we're looking for. Press it in, make sure you're getting the full 2 tablespoons. My stomach is growling.

Oops. Last one. Okay, now for the fun part. We're going to wrap our ciliegine inside our risotto. Take one of your mozzarella balls and slowly shape the chilled risotto around to enclose it. Takes a little patience. Give it a little roll. Don't worry about making a perfect circle at this point. We will refine the shape later on after we dredge them. Cute. Now keep going. Take your time. It's really important that the cheese is in the center of your risotto so that when you fry them, it doesn't leak out. It's a little sticky, but that's what's helping to keep everything all together. I like my arancini on the small side because of the cheese to risotto ratio, but traditionally in Sicily, they're much larger, pear-shaped or orange-shaped, hence arancini, and are often filled with meat sauce with peas or prosciutto. Last one. Okay, that just about does it. At this point, wash your hands. You definitely want to start with clean, dry hands for the dredging process. That's all there is to it. This size is the perfect size for a cocktail party. And then you don't have to feel so guilty when you eat three or four of them. That's all there is to it. I'm gonna give my hands a quick rinse, make a little room so that we can fry these bad boys up. I have a high-sided skillet filled with a generous amount of vegetable oil. You want there to be enough oil for the balls to be completely submerged. We're looking for a deep fry, not a shallow fry. Be careful. Cook them in batches of about 4, just so that you can control the temperature of your oil. In about 5 minutes, and these are looking great. They're beautiful golden brown. And I know that that cheese inside is nice and gooey. Right onto our paper towel lined sheet pan and immediately crush up some sea salt right on top so that it melts from that hot oil and just gives a little bit of extra seasoning to our arancini. Don't they look great? Beautiful. Our arancini are beautiful golden brown. They're nice and hot, just the way they need to be served. Let's get it plated up. I'm gonna go with a fairly simple presentation. Just a generous puddle of my everyday tomato sauce right in the center of a plate, just like that. And then I think 3 is a very nice and generous portion for our arancini. A little extra cheese never hurt anyone. And last but not least, if you can find it, some micro basil. You can use regular basil. If you haven't figured out by now, I'm just over the top and bougie. Look how beautiful this looks. It's like the Italian flag on a plate. These arancini make the perfect appetizer for cocktail hour, and I have the perfect drink to mix up.

When blood oranges are in season, I can't wait to get my hands on them and use them for as many things as possible, like this blood orange and white wine cooler. This is not the stuff you were sneaking behind your parents back in high school. It's a little bougier than that. This blood orange is doing double duty. Half of it's gonna go into our cocktail to help flavor it, and the other half is gonna be a beautiful garnish at the end. So cut one half into wedges, and you can throw this into a cocktail mixer or a cocktail shaker, whatever you have. The other half I'll have again, and then just slice into half moons. Look how beautiful, deep, vibrant red that is. Super delicious, and it's also very nutritious. You're also going to need a half of a lime. Save the other half for something later. Cut that into a few wedges as well. Then a little rosemary, about 2 sprigs. Add that and muddle it up. Put some elbow strength into it. We want to get all of those citrus juices out and the oils and fragrance of that rosemary, which I can smell already. Look at that beautiful fuchsia color. Okay, to that, 1 cup of our Pinot Grigio. Stir it up. And then strain it into 2 glasses. 1 cocktail for now, and then 1 for right after. Isn't that a gorgeous color? Then to amplify our blood orange flavor, some blood orange soda. 1/2 cup to each of your glasses. All that's missing are some garnishes. Throw a few of those half moons into your glasses. Any way they fall. Some more rosemary. I have 1 last surprise. It is summer after all, so some edible flowers. You can find these in the produce section of your supermarket. That'll do. I don't know about you, but I think this is 1 gorgeous cocktail. It also happens to be extremely delicious. This is not your average wine cooler. Cheers.

0: Hey, today all day, if you can't live without coffee, trust us, you're not alone. But up next on Saucy, Anthony Cotrino is sharing his favorite ways to use espresso with four recipes that will get you buzzing, including a show-stopping tiramisu and an espresso martini with a twist.
1: Italians love their coffee, and I am no exception. Whenever I'm in Italy, my first stop every day is to a coffee bar. In the mornings, it's for a cappuccino, and then later on in the day, a shakerato. And of course, I love coffee-flavored desserts. First, I'm going to show you how to make the perfect pot of espresso using a mocha pot. Then we'll shake up my favorite coffee beverage, a shakerato. For dessert, an Italian's favorite pick-me-up, tiramisu. And then a delicious cocktail that you can't live without, an espresso martini. So if you love coffee as much as I do, come along and let's get buzzed. A mocha pot is a stovetop coffee maker that you will find in pretty much every Italian household. And it's quite easy to use. This comes in this hourglass shape, and all you need is some espresso and some hot water, which I already have in the bottom half of my pot. Then you want to take your coffee filter, and I'm using coffee that's ground for espresso. There are different types of grinds out there, so make sure it says espresso grind, and then slide it right into the bottom half of your mocha pot. All that's left to do is screw on the top half. You want to get a tight seal to trap the steam in. Once you put it on the heat, the water is going to boil and the pressure is going to push it through those grinds into the upper cavity. Okay, I'm going to put this on medium heat. That's all there is to it. This is going to take about 8 minutes, so I think I'm going to start making some lunch. Nothing beats a good sandwich for lunch, and today I'm going to be making one of my favorites, a mortadella and provolone panino. It's sort of like a bougie bologna cheese sandwich. Now, this sandwich is delicious because of two components, and one of those is a garlic butter. This garlic butter is quite simple to make. 4 tablespoons of softened butter. You know me, I always need to use a bougie butter. $1 for every time I say the word bougie today. And then garlic, but two ways. First, just a little bit of fresh garlic. Fresh garlic is so pungent and just kind of hits you right away with that garlicky flavor. But then I also like to add just a pinch of garlic powder. It's a little bit more well-rounded and it hits you a little after the fact. So that garlic flavor is there with every bite. Just kind of stir it and mash it all together. Set this aside now that it's nice and well combined. Next, the other thing that really adds a little extra something special to this panino is an artichoke spread. It adds this creaminess, this freshness to the sandwich that I think you're really gonna enjoy. It all starts with just a can of artichoke hearts. I've drained it, and now I'm going to rip off the leaves. I just want the creamy heart for this recipe. And last one, right into our mini chopper. Now just for the last few ingredients. Instead of salt, I'm using pecorino. It's gonna melt into our sandwich and it's also going to season it. It's nice and salty, and if you haven't heard me say it 100 times, it's one of my favorite cheeses. So a tablespoon of that, and then 3 tablespoons of extra virgin olive oil. And last but not least, just a couple of cracks of black pepper. Put on your lid, give it a couple of pulses. We're just looking for a nice spreadable consistency. This looks great and it smells delicious. Now all that's left to do is to put everything all together. So I'm using some sliced bread. This is the kind of bread that my grandmother used to have for us growing up. You'd find it in most bakeries, just a good boule, Italian boule. So first we take our garlic butter and spread a nice thin layer onto one side of the bread. Make sure you get every crevice, every nook and cranny of this bread. And same thing. Now, flip one of the pieces upside down so that the butter is on the bottom. When we put this in, the butter will be on the outsides of the sandwich, and it's kind of going to be like inside out garlic bread. Up next, our artichoke tapenade. Just enough to cover our bread. Tastes better on the sandwich than it does on the board, I'll tell you that much. Okay, next up, mortadella. Mortadella is one of my favorite cold cuts, as we would say here. It's fatty, it's so flavorful. This one has gorgeous specks of pistachio in it. And it's just so delicious. I like to pile it on. Sandwich is all about the fillings. I think I'll do one more piece just because why not, right? And then some provolone. This cheese will melt nicely and it's just gonna provide a nice sharp flavor to the sandwich. Cover it up, butter side on top, and it's ready for our panini press. You can hear that sizzling already. We're gonna cook this low and slow, about 3 to 5 minutes until it's nice and golden brown. I can hear the butter kind of sizzling. Can you hear it? I think it's done. Oh, yes, it is. Carefully slide it to the board. Look at the cheese. Oh, crispy where it hit the griddle. Now that this panino is ready, all that's missing is a perfect beverage to serve alongside it. I'm gonna show you how to make my favorite coffee beverage, a shakerato. It is not very popular here, but I think you'll love it. I usually drink coffee with a lot of milk or creamer in it, and this has none of that, but it doesn't need it. It's so delicious. I'm gonna take a shaker, I'm gonna fill it generously with ice. No need for bougie ice here. Then our demerara sugar. It's an unrefined sugar and it's relatively coarse. Then our freshly brewed espresso. 2 shots. Right on top. And then cover it up. I like to cheat because I'm nervous. Don't want to be wearing it. Wrap it in a towel and now just shake, shake, shake vigorously. At least 20 to 30 seconds until you feel like you're gonna die. Don't give up. Okay, my arms hurt. See? Saved myself from wearing that. While you might not need bougie ice, this drink calls for a bougie glass. And shake it out. The sugar creates this foam. Keep going. We want all that coffee and all of this beautiful, slightly sweet foam. And that's all there is to it. I can't wait to dig in. This drink is so simple, but so perfect. It's just a marriage made in heaven. Can't get enough of it. Now this truly is the perfect lunch.

Tiramisu is the quintessential coffee-flavored Italian dessert, and it's the perfect balance of coffee-soaked ladyfinger biscuits, Savoiardi, and a delicious, decadent mascarpone cream. The first thing we need to do is work on our coffee soak. I reserved the rest of the coffee from this afternoon's mocha pot, and I brewed another one. We need 2 cups of our espresso. So 1/4 cup of sugar is going to go into this, along with 1/2 teaspoon of vanilla, just for a little extra flavor. That's all that we need for our soak. Whisk it up to dissolve all that sugar. Perfect. We'll let this cool now while we work on the remaining components of our tiramisu. Now I'm going to make the mascarpone cream. This is my favorite part of a tiramisu. It is so tasty. I honestly could sit there with a spoon and just eat the cream as is, but I'm gonna be nice enough and show you how to make the tiramisu from start to finish. We need eggs, both the yolks and some of the whites. I need 4 of the whites and 6 yolks. Super important that you don't get any yolk or fat into your whites, or they're not going to whip up later. First, we're gonna start with our egg yolks. And I'm making what's called in the French pastry kitchen a pâte à bombe, which is simply egg yolks, some sugar, and flavoring. My flavoring of choice for this is a dry Marsala wine. Not sweet. We have enough sweetness going on with all the sugar that we're adding and our Savoiardi biscuits. Going to add 2 tablespoons of this. Then some sugar. We'll add 1/4 cup to this. Some salt. 1/2 teaspoon of that. And we'll throw 1/2 teaspoon of vanilla in as well. When baking, I like to add like flavors to separate components to kind of tie them all together. Now, grab a whisk. Give this a quick initial stir just to combine everything. And then I set up a double boiler situation where I have 1 inch of simmering, barely simmering water. And we're going to place this on top and whisk away to slowly begin to thicken this mixture, cook the eggs the slightest bit, and to dissolve the sugar. Carefully nestle this right on top. The bottom of your bowl should not be touching the water. And then just whisk away until it begins to thicken. It will lighten in color. You can see the texture starting to change already. It's thickening slightly. It's a beautiful, silky texture.

just a couple of minutes. I don't feel any granules of sugar, which means that it's ready to go. You want to transfer this straight to a stand mixer. I have it fitted with the whisk attachment. And now over medium, medium high. Let it go until it cools down. It will be cool to the touch, and this will thicken up even more. Perfect. It's no longer warm. It's pretty much room temp. And you can see how it's thickened, and we're getting these beautiful ribbons. Thank goodness for this machine, because I can't even imagine how hard it would be to do this by hand. Up next, one of our star ingredients, mascarpone cheese. It's basically the Italian version of cream cheese. It's the best way to describe it. And I'm using a full 16-ounce container. And just add that right into our yolk mixture. Get that all in there. Okay. Put that back on. And you want to mix this just until it's combined. If you over whip it, you can break this batter. This looks delicious already. Set this aside. And onto our whites. So we have our four reserved egg whites, and to that, a final quarter cup of sugar. Add that in. Start with a clean, fresh whisk attachment. Once you see it starting to form ribbons just like this, you can bump it up a notch. That's perfect. We're not looking for super stiff peaks here, just soft to medium peaks. We're nearly there. All that's left to do is to combine our two egg mixtures, and we have our mascarpone cream all ready for assembly. Add about a third of your whites and gently fold slash stir it in. This is to soften the yolk mixture to make it easier to fold in the remaining whites. These egg whites are going to lighten the overall mascarpone cream and just give it this beautiful, airy, moussey consistency. Be very gentle, folding it over so that you don't deflate those egg whites. This looks great. Now that we have our two main components, our coffee soak and our mascarpone cream ready to go, I'm gonna do a little tidying up to make some room for the fun part, the assembly.

Grab yourself a casserole dish. I'm using a 7x11, but a 9x13 will work for this recipe. You'll just need a few extra lady fingers, but you'll have plenty of coffee and plenty of cream. Grab your savoiardi or lady fingers. They're super crispy and feel hard, but they are made for things like this. They're going to just absorb that coffee instantly and get nice and soft and give us the best mouthfeel when we bite into our tiramisu. The trick is to be quick. If you leave it in the coffee too long, it's gonna absorb too much of it and disintegrate and lose its wonderful texture. So one at a time, boom, it's all it needs. And then start lining your casserole dish. The first ones have already begun to soften, where I can kind of squish them down. See if I can add one more savoiardi. Perfetto. Now that our bottom layer of cookies are in, it's time for the layer of mascarpone cream. Scoop half of this cream right on top. That looks about right. Then with your offset spatula, gently caress it over our cookies, evenly spreading it from corner to corner. Okay, that looks great. Now for another layer of our savoiardi. At this point, you don't have to, but I just can't help myself. I'm gonna just put a little zigzag pattern on top just to make it the extra littlest bit prettier. Gorgeous.

Let's get this bad boy unwrapped. You can see the cream has kind of set. All it's missing is just a little bit of a garnish, some cocoa powder. You want to be nice and delicate, gently tapping your strainer to get just wisps of this gorgeous cocoa powder. And finally, it's time to dig in. I think I want this corner piece. Glides right in there. Those lady fingers have softened beautifully. Can you see those layers? The lady fingers have truly absorbed all of that coffee, and there's very little of the actual cookie left. It's super soft, and those gorgeous layers of cream. I can't wait to take a bite. This is definitely the perfect pick-me-up and one of my favorite ways to enjoy coffee. Ooh, and it looks like I have a little bit of espresso left. Don't worry, I have another sweet trick up my sleeve.

I'm not much of a drinker, but when a cocktail tastes like dessert, I can definitely get down with it. The first espresso martini is credited to a British bartender who first served it in the 1980s. But unlike most nightcaps, this one packs a punch and will keep you up at night and keep that party going. So take it easy. People love this drink because it's so easy to make. The classic version has 3 ingredients, but I like to add a little something special to mine. Start with a cocktail shaker, of course. Something to measure everything in. A strainer and some booze. I'm using vodka and coffee liqueur in this. The first step is to load your cocktail shaker with some ice. Then I took the leftover espresso that I had, threw it in the fridge to get it nice and cold, and I'm going to add 2 ounces straight into our cocktail shaker. Up next is our vodka, 1.5 ounces of that. Right on in. Then for a little extra punch and additional coffee flavor, some coffee liqueur, just 1/2 ounce. Then for my little extra ingredient, sweetened condensed milk. It's a little unconventional, but it adds a little sweetness and just a little more creaminess. And it's a little reminiscent of like a Vietnamese iced coffee. 1 tablespoon of that right on top. Then just like our shakerado, we want to shake this vigorously. Get all those ingredients well combined. At least 15 seconds. Okay, our shaker is super frosty. And if you thought my shakerado glass was bougie, you ain't seen nothing yet. Look at that bad boy. Grab your strainer. Look how delicious, how creamy. Get every last bit of that. Now, if I didn't already have a decadent dessert waiting for me, what I would do is make an espresso martini affogato. First, I would shake up an espresso martini, just like this one. Then I would fill a glass with 2 scoops, 3 if I really feel like treating myself, of premium vanilla ice cream. Pour that delicious martini right on top and enjoy. But for now, this will definitely do the trick. Cheers. You can never have too much coffee.

Happy fall. I don't know how to drink this. I'm gonna get it all over me. Oh my God, it is so good. Is it all over my nose? It's probably all over my nose and no one is telling me. When the temperature starts to dip, I get super excited because that means fall is here and summer is out. No more sweating your ass off. I love nothing more than putting on a hoodie, grabbing a blanket, and cozying up on the couch. So today, I am making three of my favorite comfort foods. This cozy meal is just as comforting as a cashmere scarf, but definitely more satisfying. First up, I'm making my Italian wedding soup, featuring mini versions of my signature meatballs. And the best part, it all comes together in one pot. Next up, delicious buttery garlic bread, perfect for dipping and savoring every last bite of that soup. And finally, for dessert, a decadent hot chocolate made with a luscious ganache. So let's get cozy and let's get cooking. If you're from a big Italian family like I am, you need to be able to feed a lot of people, feed them fast, and it better be delicious. That's why this Italian wedding soup is the perfect recipe. The first thing I'm going to do is make a mini version of my almost grandma's meatballs. If you don't know, you need to know. So I would head to today.com/saucy and find out what the hype is all about. The first thing that I need to do is prepare some parsley. So I'm just gonna pick off a bunch of leaves. We're gonna need about 1 tablespoon of finely chopped parsley. When chopping herbs, make sure you use a sharp knife so that it cleanly cuts through the herb instead of smashing it. Just gonna take the parsley, add it to a large bowl. Then I have 1 pound of ground beef using 80% lean. So it's not super fatty. First, I'll add 1/4 cup of Italian seasoned breadcrumbs. And now all of our flavoring. We have salt, always salt, 1 teaspoon of salt. I'm using garlic powder here to flavor these, 1 teaspoon of that. And then pecorino cheese, which I put in everything if you guys haven't figured that out by now. 2 tablespoons of that. Last but not least, a large egg. Put that right on in. And then gloves, super sanitary. I feel like these days with COVID, we all have gloves in our apartments and houses. That's gonna get cuts. So just break up that egg a little bit just to get it started. And then you want to just gently fold all these ingredients together. There's something like nostalgic about the smell of raw meatball mixture. I know it sounds weird, but it literally takes me back to my grandmother's kitchen when I was a kid. So I just grab little bunches and roll them into mini meatballs, about the size of a gumball. Aren't they cute?

Perfect. I'm not surprised. And last one. Now for the big cleanup. Ta-da! Up next, we will work on our vegetables. I'm gonna just trim the tops and bottom of our celery. I'll actually do the same with the carrots, which are already nice and peeled. I love a really hearty soup. Tons of vegetables in this, tons of meatballs, and tons of pasta. You're looking for about 2.5 cups of each of your vegetables. And for this soup, I really love to keep them round if possible. Okay, that takes care of our carrots. We'll transfer it to a bowl. Oh God, I am making a mess. It's okay, we have people here to clean up after me. Okay, we'll add that to the bowl as well. This may look like a lot of veggies, but it needs to feed a lot of people. So 2 onions, just trim off those tops and have them. And this could be a pretty generously sized chop. You basically want to mimic the size of your carrots and celery. Last but not least, in terms of prep, garlic. I know it looks like a lot, because it is, but we love garlic in my family, and I'm not gonna apologize for it. I have 10 cloves of garlic, and I'm just thinly slicing them. I'm just gonna push the garlic to the side. Now we finally get to start cooking. And I'm going to add a generous bit of extra virgin olive oil, 1/2 cup actually, which may seem like a lot, but we're cooking a lot of vegetables. And to this, we will add all of our hard work. Instant aroma. And I love that sizzle. Stir everything. You want to get a nice coating of the oil on all of your vegetables. And at this point, I'm also going to season it. So just a couple of generous pinches of salt. The salt is going to start to pull the moisture out of the vegetables. So we'll cook this over medium high for about 12, 15 minutes or so. You can see how the natural water in the vegetables is already coming out. There's all those little separated droplets of oil and water. Cooking is all about science. My worst subject in school. Add the garlic, give it a nice stir. You want to cook it for about 1-2 minutes until it's nice and fragrant. For a little bit of spice, I'm going to add 1/2 teaspoon, maybe a drop more, of red pepper flakes. And to round out the flavor and add a little bit more complexity, some tomato paste. And now stir it to combine. Really make sure that the tomato paste melts into the oil. And now for the actual soup. Some vegetable broth. I'm using 3 quarts. At this point, I'm also going to add a few sprigs of fresh thyme. Pretty. Some salt. Who says a watch pot never boils? At this point, it seems like there's a lot of liquid, but we still have a lot to add. Our meatballs, some pasta, maybe a healthy ingredient or so. Now that it's beginning to come to a gentle simmer, we're gonna add a few more ingredients at this point. The first being the rind from Parmigiano Reggiano. And this is a chef's secret that's been going on for a really long time, where you add it to pretty much anything that you would top with the cheese. So that rind is just gonna add like this little subtle umami that's going to flavor the soup. At this point, I'm gonna add the meatballs.

going to give a very gentle stir just to make sure all the meatballs are submerged, but you don't want to smash them or break them. Going to let this go for about an hour until our meatballs are fully cooked through and the vegetables are super tender. In the meantime, I'm going to tidy up and grab my last few ingredients. The soup has been gently simmering for the last hour or so. So traditionally, there is some sort of a hearty green in an Italian wedding soup. Some families like escarole. You can use chard. I'm using just curly kale, mainly because I think it looks really pretty. And now we're going to add the pasta and the kale, and they will finish cooking right

Did you even eat soup if you didn't put it in a bougie crock? I don't think so. Ugh. Make sure you get a little bit of everything. Right now, all I could think about is this wedge of pecorino that's been sitting here. Oh yeah. Disclaimer, let it sit for a second. It is super hot.

is all I can say. The vegetables just melt in your mouth. The meatballs are so good. The broth is so flavorful. Pasta, cheese, give me a fireplace, and I'll be a happy person. Garlic bread is the ultimate comfort food. What makes my garlic bread so delicious is plenty of butter, plenty of garlic, and my favorite cheese, pecorino. The first thing I'm going to do is start with some parsley. Need about a tablespoon of parsley leaves that are going to be finely chopped. This is just going to add a little bit of freshness to our garlic bread. Make sure it's nice and fine so that every bite of garlic bread has a little bit of fresh parsley in it. That looks great. And right into the bowl. I'm using salted butter, so I don't need to worry about trying to dissolve salt into this. So one stick of the salted butter, and now let's start building that garlicky flavor. Starting with 4 very generously sized cloves of fresh garlic and grate it in. Grating it pretty much makes it so that it almost melts right into the butter. Be super careful when using one of these zesters. They are extremely sharp. I've nicked myself more with this than I have a knife. Then some garlic powder. This actually is a little bit more subtle and will hit your palate later on, so that as you eat your garlic bread, you're sure to have plenty of garlic flavor. And I'm just adding 1/4 teaspoon of that. A tablespoon of pecorino. Going to add a little bit more saltiness and flavor, and it's going to melt right into the butter. And last but not least, to kind of help create a paste and bring it all together and add even more flavor, extra virgin olive oil, and I'm adding 2 tablespoons. I love the flavor of extra virgin olive oil in combination with butter. And all you want to do is gently stir this, mashing it together until it's one smooth mixture.

Really mix it all together. You don't want big clumps of garlic, or it's going to be a little bit too much. You can see how that olive oil helps make it super pasty. It's going to be easy to spread on our bread. This looks great. So we'll set this aside for a minute and we'll work on the bread. I'm using a nice crusty loaf of Italian bread. It's pretty crusty on the outside, but it's nice and fluffy on the inside, which is going to trap all of the garlic butter. So using a serrated knife, cut it lengthwise in half, as if you're making a nice sub for lunch or something. And then cut it in half the opposite direction, just like that. And you'll be left with four long pieces, just like this. And you can see all those little nooks and crannies that the butter is gonna get trapped into and just be so delicious. Gonna take that garlic butter and just sort of divide it into four mounds. And all that's left to do is to evenly spread it onto the bread, making sure you cover every little bit of the surface. You want it to be nice and generous. There's nothing worse than like a dry, bland garlic bread. Isn't it mesmerizing? Or am I just weird? And a last piece, really working it in, making a nice, smooth, even layer. Everything's completely coated. All that's left to do is pop it in a 425 degree oven for about 10 to 12 minutes. There'll be some gorgeous golden brown crustiness happening around the edges, but it'll still be really nice and soft in the center.

How good does this look? I wish you can smell it, because it smells better than it looks. Now, if my parents were coming for dinner, they would have already ripped into this like savages. But because this is a classy show, I am going to show you how to serve it for like a dinner party or something. Carefully grab a piece, and it's crispy. I don't know if you can hear it. And I like to cut it just into like 1.5-inch pieces. It is so hot, but we're fine. It's fine. Ooh, smoking. Look at this, a heaping platter of yummy, garlicky deliciousness.

hot chocolate is the ultimate cold weather treat. And this recipe is so decadent that you're gonna forget all about that powdered stuff. It all starts with a ganache, which I know sounds fancy, but trust me, it's super simple. So let's get started. First thing I'm going to do is chop up some chocolate, 10 ounces of it. A serrated knife is the key when chopping chocolate. It goes through it so easily. And I'm really going crazy here, chopping it nice and finely so that it melts into a nice smooth ganache later on. You can tell this is good chocolate just by the crunch it makes as the knife goes through it. So, probably not the best thing to do. Stab yourself with a knife. Next is the liquid component. And most ganaches start with heavy cream. This is 1 2/3 cup. And typically you really don't have to add anything else at this point to make a ganache, but I'm not basic, so I have to kick it up a notch. The first thing I'm going to add is 2 tablespoons of cocoa powder, unsweetened cocoa powder. This is just to really amplify that chocolate flavor in our hot chocolate. So right on in. And then to add just a touch more sweetness and just a molassesy undertone, 1 packed tablespoon of dark brown sugar. And last but not least, just 1/2 teaspoon of some fine sea salt. Going to put this over high heat. I want to bring it to a simmer. Whenever you put dairy over the cooktop, you really want to pay attention to it and make sure it doesn't boil over. Want to start dissolving the salt and the sugar into the cream, and the cocoa powder starts to dissolve in as well. Make sure you have your chocolate on standby. And then right on over the chocolate. Oh, it smells so good. I'm gonna grab my whisk and just slowly start to stir it. You can see it starting to melt and get nice and thick. And look how velvety in just a matter of seconds right before your eyes. It's just a beautiful mixture. And just whisk it until smooth. We don't want any chocolate chunks left in there. Just gonna throw this in the refrigerator. You want it to be completely set before moving on to the next step. At least 2 hours, but you can even do it overnight. Because you can never have too much hot chocolate, here's some that I already did yesterday. And what I like to do are scoop mounds. And the reason I'm doing so is because these are my packets of hot chocolate. I'll put these in the freezer until they're frozen and then transfer them to a zip top bag so that I always have hot chocolate when I need my fix. Almost looks like ice cream, but not quite.

Now for the fun part, to make some hot chocolate. First thing you're gonna do is 3/4 a cup of whole milk. And then because this is decadent hot chocolate, 1/4 cup of heavy cream. And that goes right into a small saucepan. I'm gonna put this over medium heat. So I'm gonna take 2 of my mounds and right on into the pot. These chocolate ganache mounds are going to melt right into that cream, making the best hot chocolate you've ever had in your life. I like to stir it pretty constantly. That's gonna keep the milk and the chocolate from burning. It's already starting to get that chocolatey color. Now, this hot chocolate is just fine the way it is. But if you wanna kick it up a notch, you can add something like this, which is some bourbon cream. So I'm going to add 1/4 cup. You can add chocolate liqueur, you can add rum, but this bourbon cream does the trick for me. And time to serve. Get yourself an appropriate mug for the occasion. Smells so good. Toppings. It's hot chocolate. You've got to have the toppings. I'm keeping it pretty classic because I'm a classy guy, but do you? Marshmallows, a must. A lot of marshmallows. Creates a nice base for your whipped cream to sit on and make sure it doesn't melt all over the place. And to finish it off, some chocolate. I'm using milk here. And I like graham crackers for little dippers. Happy fall. Oh my God, it is so good. Is it all over my nose? It's probably all over my nose and no one is telling me. This tastes even better than it looks. I'm gonna keep enjoying this. Nothing worse than like a chewy bit of pancetta in your carbonara. It's like such a smooth, delicious sauce, and then all of a sudden you're like chewing gum, but it's meat. Yum. Meat gum, coming soon. Whenever I travel to Italy, I make it a point to fly in and out of Rome because the food there is just so good. It's also the home to some of my favorite markets and restaurants. Romans are artisans at taking just a few simple ingredients and combining them to make really impactful, flavorful dishes. Today, I'm making 3 of my favorite dishes inspired by the Eternal City. First, I'm cooking up a creamy pasta carbonara. Then for a little greenery, roasted asparagus, but cacio e pepe style. And for the main, chicken salt in bocca in a buttery wine sauce. Now let's head on over to Rome. Rome is famous for its pasta dishes, 4 in particular: pasta alla gricia, pasta alla matriciana, cacio e pepe, and my personal favorite, pasta carbonara. What sets carbonara apart from the rest are that it's made using eggs, which turn into this velvety, luscious, super decadent sauce. The first thing we need to do is dice up some pancetta. So traditionally, guanciale would be used here. Guanciale is cured pork cheek. It's super fatty and a little bit more gamey. It's just still sort of hard to find here. So I am using pancetta instead. It is different. It's not as gamey. It is also cured, but it comes from the pork belly. It also doesn't have the same seasonings that guanciale does, which tend to include herbs like sage, rosemary. In a pinch, you also can use really high-end bacon, but it is going to change the flavor profile because it's smoked. So I have my pancetta. I purchased it like this. They're about 1/4-inch pieces. You can buy diced pancetta in the store. It loses its flavor when it's diced, but it is a lot more convenient. If you can find this, I would use this.
and I threw it in the freezer for about 10, 15 minutes, which will help the fat solidify and make it easier for me to cut this into slices and then dice. So this is plenty of pancetta. It's about 4 ounces worth. And I'm going to show you an easy trick to properly render fatty cured meat like this. If you've ever tried to crisp pancetta, but it was still super chewy, it's because you cooked it too fast and the fat didn't have time to properly render. So one way to ensure really nice, tender, properly rendered pancetta is to actually cover it, barely cover, I should say, with just some cold tap water. And what happens is, as the water begins to boil, it begins to melt the fat and will almost cook, it will cook the pancetta through so that it gets nice and tender. And then eventually the water will begin to evaporate, leaving behind the rendered fat, and will crisp it up. So you'll have nice, tender interiors and crispy outside. So I'm going to bring this to a boil. We want this to evaporate fast, but just keep an eye on it, because once the water's gone, it's going to start to saute, and you want to make sure you don't burn your pancetta. You can see that the fat is really starting to render now, and it's kind of made its way around the sides of the pan. And we'll just let this keep going. It's like a Roman mosaic art piece. You can also tell that the pancetta has rendered because the fatty pieces are almost transparent. At this point, keep stirring it so that it gets nice and crispy all over. All this liquid remaining, that's all the rendered fat. That is not water anymore. This rendered fat is the key to why my carbonara is so good. It's all flavor. You want to get it really crispy, really golden, almost to the point where it's borderline burnt. Smells heavenly at this point too. Okay. This looks great. I'm gonna cut the heat, grab a bowl and a slotted spoon, and transfer the pancetta to a bowl. This will stop the cooking process. And last but not least, I'm gonna reserve a tablespoon worth of this rendered grease. This rendered fat is gonna get added into our sauce to add that pancetta salty flavor at the end. So I have a large, clearly large pot here of boiling water, and we are going to generously season that. Once it comes back to a boil, time to drop our spaghetti, 1 pound. You want to cook this pretty much till it's al dente. Meanwhile, let's work on the sauce. So I need 6 egg yolks. These are large eggs that I've allowed to come to room temperature. And that's sort of important for this, just because you're going to be adding your hot pasta right into the eggs. So the closer they are in temperature, the less of a chance you'll have of curdling. You also want to use really good fresh eggs here, since the only cooking of the egg is the pasta doing so, the warmth, the heat of the pasta. And save the egg whites for a baking project. Lastly, 1 whole egg right on in. Don't neglect your pasta. Give it a stirsies every now and then. So I have my 6 egg yolks and 1 whole egg. I'll just give those a light beating. And while I'm whisking, I'm gonna take my reserved pancetta renderings and just drizzle that in. It's pretty cool at this point. You don't want to add it while it's super hot. Just whisk really well to combine. Sure, we get all of that. It's all flavor. Up next, some pecorino romano cheese, which is a cheese that originates from the area, Lazio, where Rome sits. Most of it is now actually made in Sardinia. Super delicious and salty, and
It's one of my favorite cheeses in the world. I'm adding 3/4 of a cup, so it's a fairly generous amount of cheese. And this cheese, along with the pancetta and the renderings, are going to really help season the sauce. This cheese is one of the most pronounced flavors of this sauce, so you really want to be using the real deal. Going to add about 1/4 teaspoon of freshly ground pepper . Whisk that in to combine. And that's all there is to the sauce. When the pasta hits the eggs, it begins to slowly cook them, and that's what creates this creamy sauce. There is no dairy, no cream, milk. It's all the egg yolks just slowly beginning to cook that creates that velvety sauce. So if you go to a restaurant and it says cream, it's not a true carbonara. I'm sure it's still delicious. I mean, cream. I'm just cooking the pasta until it's al dente. Unlike most sauces that we finish in a pot, I'm going to finish the dish right in this bowl. So when it comes out, the pasta needs to be perfectly cooked. So the pasta is very close to being ready, a nice, perfect al dente. And at this point, the only important ingredient left is speed. Everything from this point on needs to happen really quickly to make sure that, one, we don't curdle the eggs, and two, our sauce stays nice and luxurious and doesn't set too much before we serve it. So, are you ready? Okay, let's do it. Grab as much of the spaghetti as possible into the bowl. Into the bowl and start to stir. And you can see how creamy it's starting to get already. And at this point, you're looking for just a nice, creamy sauce, but you still want it to coat the pasta. You can add a splash of the pasta water if you need it. I don't think I need it at this point. The pancetta goes right on in. Oh my God, this just looks so good. At this point, you can taste it for seasoning. But if you seasoned your water well and there's so much salt in the sauce, you really shouldn't need it. Let's plate it up. I'm gonna grab some, lock my tongs, set it in a ladle and twist to make a nest. Just keep twisting and then right onto a plate. Just a couple of last finishing touches. Some more pecorino cheese. Gonna freshly grate some this time. And just a little bit more black pepper. Look how pretty, how simple that was to get on the dish. And all that's left is to taste it. You have to serve this right away. Mmm. It is so perfectly seasoned. It's so simple. You would swear that this has 1,000,000 calories worth of cream in it. And it doesn't. It's just so delicious. This is what I love about Roman cuisine. Just a handful of ingredients making the most flavorful, delicious dish. So it's so good. Truly. Fantastic. 10 out of 10. 2 thumbs up. 6 stars.

Cacio e pepe is normally associated with pasta, but for this recipe, I'm going to be taking those flavors and roasting some asparagus with the cheese and the pepper. Makes a perfect side for today's meal. So for this recipe, I like to use a really thin stalk asparagus called pencil asparagus. It's really easy to find in the summer. It can be a little bit more difficult to find the rest of the year, but you never know. The only thing you'll have to adjust is cooking times if you have the thicker stalks. The first thing I'm going to do is trim off the woody bottoms of the stalk and discard. Ta-da. And then onto a foiled lined sheet pan. You don't have to line it with foil. I just like to do so because it helps with cleanup a little later on, and I'm lazy. And just in a thin, evenish layer, just kind of lay your asparagus out onto the sheet pan. And then in true Roman style, literally just a few ingredients. Starting with extra virgin olive oil, I'm gonna add 3 tablespoons. And this is a great eyeball it recipe. I do give the measurements for this, but feel free to eyeball it. 1/4 teaspoon of salt, 1/4 teaspoon of freshly ground black pepper. And last but not least, a packed 1/4 cup of freshly grated pecorino. And it is a pretty generous amount when you pack it and freshly grate it. It's very fluffy. Then just give it a little toss with your hands to coat it with all of these delicious ingredients. That is literally all there is to this dish. All that's left is to put it in a 400-degree oven and roast it until fork tender, which will be about 16-18 minutes.

Look how great this looks. Nice and tender. And you can cook it to your preferred doneness. Some people like it to be a little bit crispier and have more of a snap, I should say. Really love roasting vegetables. It's a great way to bring out their flavor. And you could even do this recipe with broccoli or cauliflower would be really nice. Okay. And just a couple of finishing touches. Some more cheese, because you could never have enough cheese. And roasted vegetables can really handle seasoning. So it may look like a lot, but it could use it. And then just another couple of cracks of freshly cracked black pepper right on top. That's it. I think I need to take one of these and give it a taste. It's just such a simple dish, but that combination of the salty cheese and the spicy black pepper is just amazing pairing. That is what makes cacio e pepe such a delicious dish. So good.

veal saltimbocca is a quintessential Roman dish. However, I am going to be Americanizing it by using some chicken instead. I actually prefer chicken. It's easier to find and it's cheaper than veal. But the flavors are still there, and I promise this dish is so impressive looking that it's great for entertaining, but simple enough to serve on any weekday evening. In front of me, I have 8 very thinly sliced chicken collets, which I purchased just like this at my local supermarket. It is very important that they're thinly sliced, but the first step is to season both sides of the chicken with salt. I'm being fairly generous with my seasoning. And now I'm going to one by one wrap the chicken in some prosciutto di Parma. So I have thinly sliced prosciutto. I'm just gonna work one cutlet at a time. So place the prosciutto over the chicken cutlet and cover as much as you can and press it on to kind of just glue it together. Then I flip it over and take any of the excess and just wrap it around the underside. Okay. Now working on the prosciutto side, I'm going to take 2 sage leaves and I'm going to secure them over the top with a toothpick. Sage smells so delicious. I just love that aroma. So just thread the toothpick on through the chicken underneath. And then I like to just go back and make sure that the leaf is nice and flat. And that is our first cutlet. And you want to just repeat the process with all the remaining chicken cutlets.

halfway there. Okay, and the last one. The last thing we need to do before we actually cook the chicken is just dredge it in some flour. Make sure you get it fully coated, and then gentle shake to remove any excess. Just work gently so that you don't disrupt the sage leaves. Okay, and the last one. All right, I'm going to give my hands a quick rinse and grab a couple of ingredients so we can finish our saltimbocca.

My chicken is all dredged up. All that's left to do is to cook it. So I'm starting with a high-sided, fairly large skillet. I'm gonna put that over medium heat. The heat is very important for this recipe. We want to cook the chicken so that the exterior gets nice and crispy, but doesn't overcook. But then the chicken also has the opportunity to cook through. That's why we're using these thin cutlets. I'm going to add about 2 tablespoons of extra virgin olive oil and just warm that up over the medium heat. You want to cook the chicken in batches, adding more oil as necessary until all of it is cooked. You don't want to overcrowd your pan. So I'm just going to do 2 cutlets to start. So you want to put the prosciutto and sage side down because we really want to get a nice crispy crust on that. It's going to take about 2.5 to 3 minutes per side. And I'm looking for the sides to get nice and caramelized. And you'll actually see the chicken beginning to turn more opaque as it cooks. Now you want to cook it on the other side for another 2 to 3 minutes until it's fully cooked through. The sage not only looks pretty, it infuses this whole dish with a punch of delicious flavor. Transfer it right to a serving platter and then continue cooking your chicken. You can almost smell the saltiness of the prosciutto. It's a very distinct aroma, and the earthiness of the sage, just a great combination. Okay, halfway there. It's very important to not rush this cooking process. If you do it on too high heat, you're gonna crisp up your prosciutto, but your chicken isn't going to be able to fully cook through. Okay, our last batch of cutlets are ready. And I just keep piling these on top so that they stay warm, but we're gonna finish it with a pan sauce that'll warm them right back up too. Isn't that beautiful? Saltimbocca is typically paired with a white wine pan sauce. I do mine just a little bit differently, but the flavors are all still there. I'm gonna take 1/2 cup of some good dry white wine. I like to use a Pinot Grigio. And we're gonna use that to deglaze the pan. All those brown bits are from the prosciutto and from the chicken, and it's all flavor. So just stir it to melt right into the wine. And you want to reduce this for about 1 minute or 2. So fragrant. Now that that's reduced, I'm going to add 1 cup of chicken stock or broth. And I'll bring that to a simmer. Typically, this pan sauce is very loose and runny, super winey. I kind of tone it down with the sauce. I also add a little bit of flour at this point because I like a sauce that sticks to the cutlets, similar to you would find in like a marsala or francese. So I reserved 1 tablespoon of the dredging flour, and I'm going to add 3 tablespoons of unsalted butter to it. I'm doing this for 2 reasons. First, the butter is going to add a delicious richness to this dish, but I'm also going to create a paste with the flour. If I were to add the flour in by itself, it would clump. And it's nice and soft. And I'm going to just gently kind of massage the flour into the butter. You can use your hands for this too. It's just a little messy. This is something you see in French cooking called beurre monnier. And I'm just going to add this butter flour paste right to the skillet. And as the butter melts, the flour will begin to incorporate and slightly thicken the sauce. So you can already see how the sauce has slightly thickened. The last thing to do is to taste it for seasoning.

She's salty now. Just like me. All that's left to do is pour this gorgeous sauce right over the chicken.

Dinner is served. I think I need to taste this now. Carefully remove the toothpicks. They're not edible or tasty. What a really good bite. It is so good. This is why the Romans are just geniuses. They take just a few ingredients, the saltiness of the prosciutto, the earthiness of the sage, and combine it with the white wine, and is all I can say. So good. So simple, so pretty. Any guest would be super impressed by this dish. Oh my God, it smells so good. I just got like a woof. A woof? A whiff. My family has a saying, never show up with your arms swinging, which basically means do not come to a party empty-handed. And for us, food is the number one thing you can bring. So today, I'm showing you how to make three delicious treats that any host will adore. First up, I am making one of my most requested recipes, my perfectly spiced pumpkin bread. Then, sour cherry and pistachio bars, which are super simple to make. And finally, a spiked and spiced apple cider that all comes together in a slow cooker. First up, I am making pumpkin bread. And I have to give credit to my good friend Dawn. She shared this recipe with me over 20 years ago, and I've been tweaking it ever since, here and there, playing with the proportions of spices, but I think I've gotten it to the point where it is perfect. And the good news is, this recipe makes two loaves, one for me and one for somebody else. The first step is to mix all of the dry ingredients, starting with some flour. So always fluff and scoop your flour. Ooh, very fluffy today. And we need 3 cups of this. 1. If I don't count to myself, I will forget for sure. 2. Has anyone else ever done that where you had to dump the flour back into the canister and start again? Or is that just me? And this is just all-purpose flour. Move that out of the way. And now for the fun stuff. The stuff that makes this loaf so good, the spices. And I'm using something that used to be pretty uncommon up until a few years ago, Vietnamese cinnamon. It is similar to regular cinnamon, however, it has the flavor profile of red hot candies, is basically the only way I know how to describe it. So 1 teaspoon of that. Then that's not enough cinnamon for a pumpkin bread. So just regular cinnamon, an additional 1 1/4 teaspoons. And always level off your ingredients so that you're getting the proper quantities. To continue with those fall warm spices, some nutmeg. I prefer whole that I grate fresh. It's 1 1/2 teaspoons. I love how I just lectured you on measuring things properly and now I'm eyeballing it, but I'm a professional. And that looks right. Finally, some cloves. I really like the warmth that they add. Just 1/4 teaspoon of that. Salt, you always need salt. 1 1/2 teaspoons. Last but not least, for the dry goods, we need some leavener, and I am using 2 teaspoons of baking soda. So right on in. Perfect. Whisk it up really well. You want the spices and leavener to be evenly distributed.
that's well combined. Now we can get working on our wet ingredients. The first thing you're going to need are some room temperature eggs. I'm using 4 large eggs. Don't forget, always crack your eggs on a flat surface. If you do it here, you're pushing the shell right on into the inside. These are some pretty bougie eggs. And then just whisk the eggs until they're smooth. Now, you may notice I'm doing this in a stand mixer bowl, mainly because it's the perfect size for this recipe that I'm doing. I also love the higher edges, make it easier to whisk and keep things from flying out when you're mixing them. But you can use any very large bowl that you have in your house. Okay, that's nice and smooth. Now we're going to add a couple ingredients. All the remaining ingredients are what makes this super moist, starting with some vegetable oil. And I'm going to just drizzle that in while whisking, just to help emulsify it. My bowl is dancing. We're gonna do the same with 2/3 of a cup of just plain old water. Same thing, you wanna make sure that the water, the oil are very well combined. Up next, sugar, a little bit, 3 cups worth. Listen, this is why it's so good. It's dessert or breakfast, it's totally fine.

Then just whisk the sugar in. Really get in there, making sure it's fully combined. Just like that. Last but not least, the star of the show, aside from me, some pumpkin puree. This is a 15-ounce can, and just make sure that it is just plain pumpkin puree. And pumpkin just such a great ingredient, because not only is it delicious, but it's another reason why this pumpkin bread is so moist. And just whisk that in, and it will turn this gorgeous pumpkin-y color. Make sure all of the wet ingredients are completely combined at this point so that you don't overmix your dry when we add them in a second. So, I just got a whiff of all those amazing spices. I'll start with the whisk. Once it's mostly combined, then I'll just switch to a spat and give it a last couple of folds to make sure everything is well combined. It's okay if there are some lumps. That's all there is to it. Super simple. Now, I have two standard loaf tins here, and they are sprayed with nonstick cooking spray. And just eyeball the batter, dividing it evenly between the two pans. Did that pretty perfectly. Okay, clean up your edges if you need to. I like to give it a little tap to get rid of any air bubbles. I'm gonna bake these at 350 degrees for about 70 minutes until a toothpick comes out cleanly when inserted into the center. Let's see if I can do both of these at once. I'm so excited to be able to dig into one of these. Once the loaves come out of the oven, let them sit for 15 minutes, then carefully remove them from their pans and put them on a cooling rack. Grab one. Mmm. Look how gorgeous that inside is. Isn't it pretty? Do that. I think this one is for me. It is so soft, so fluffy. It has a beautiful crumb. It is incredibly moist. I like the middle piece. Mm. Give me a scarf, light the fire, and I am one happy person. This makes an incredible snack, an amazing dessert, even toasted in the morning with a little bit of butter for breakfast. Amazing.

And this is one of my favorites, my sour cherry and pistachio bars. The first thing that I need to do is take 1 cup of pistachios. These are roasted and lightly salted, and put them in a mini chopper. You can do this by hand, but this is so much faster. So you just want to pulse this until finely chopped. Totally okay if there's some larger pieces. That is just going to mean we're going to have some really nice texture in our finished bars. That looks great. Now the remaining dry ingredients. Start with the really delicious stuff first. So some sweetened shredded coconut, 1 cup of that as well. Honestly, I call this my sour cherry and pistachio bars, but I really should throw the word coconut in there. Do not discount what this ingredient does for this recipe. It adds an extra layer of sweetness, and it's so delicious. The flavors of all three of these are amazing together. Salt, 1 teaspoon. What is a dry ingredient without flour? Okay. Now, since we have larger pieces of nuts and that shredded coconut, the best tool to mix this, your hands. Make sure everything is evenly incorporated and well distributed so that every bite of these bars has a little bit of all these delicious ingredients in it. I'm gonna just give my hands a quick. Just set this aside and time to start working on our remaining ingredients, starting with 1.5 sticks of unsalted butter. When baking, I always use European style butter if possible. It has a higher fat content and is often more flavorful. Then some more sweet. 1/2 cup of regular sugar. And 1/2 cup of packed light brown sugar. But just going to cream this until light and fluffy using a paddle attachment. It's gonna take about 3 to 5 minutes depending on how warm your kitchen is. If you don't have a stand mixer, you can use a hand mixer. It'll just take longer and you won't get as well of a nice light and fluffy creamed butter and sugar mixture. Really, I couldn't live without this tool. I love it so much. Mine at home has a name. I miss you, Penny.

Okay, this looks perfect. Just a couple more ingredients. One large egg. And as if these bars weren't flavorful enough, some vanilla extract, 1 teaspoon. Then just mix and combine. Okay, all that's left to do is mix in the dry ingredients. You want to mix these in slowly, on low. You don't want to overbeat the flour mixture. Now for the fun part, to assemble the

This is really gonna help make this come out later. Then, just to really make sure it comes out, a quick spritz with some nonstick cooking spray. I'm going to take about 3/4 of this mixture and just slop it on in. Okay, time to get down and dirty. Push it into the bottom of the prepared cake pan. You could even use the back of a measuring spoon to help level. Okay, this looks great. Now for some sour cherry jam preserves. And I always like to just kind of give it a stir to loosen it, which will make it easy to spread. So I'm using about 2/3 of a cup of the jam, just a nice, even, thin coating. Then what truly makes these super stunning is the crumb topping, which is just the same mixture we've already created. So just break it into little abstract clusters and let it fall onto the jam. Make sure you leave some of that beautiful jam exposed. Okay, this looks really good. I'm going to put this in a 350-degree oven for about 30 to 35 minutes until the top is lightly golden brown. How beautiful does this look? I've removed them from the pan, carefully removed the foil. They're super delicate, so you want to make sure that they are fully cool before you cut them. I'm just going to carefully slide it onto my cutting board. And then just cut them into 9 equal bars.

Doesn't that look beautiful? And I promise you, it tastes even better than it looks. Mmm. These truly are so delicious. It really is the ultimate flavor combination. The jam, the pistachios, the coconut, sweet, salty, and the perfect gift.

There are not too many things more comforting than a warm glass of cider on a cool fall day. And not only is this recipe delicious, it is going to make your home smell amazing, like the best fall candle you've ever gotten in your life. And the best part, it's super easy and all takes place in a slow cooker. The first thing I'm going to do is slice an orange into quarter inch rounds or so. Get rid of the bitter ends, actually. And this is just a large navel orange. No need to peel it. And that's going to go right into the bottom of a slow cooker. Up next, some spices. These whole spices are going to permeate throughout the cider and just infuse it. It's so delicious. So I'm using cinnamon sticks, 6 of them. Six whole cloves. A star anise, which I'm not normally the biggest fan of, but in something like this, it just imparts just a subtle flavor and it's super delicious. And some whole allspice, 4 to be exact. Now, apple cider is sweet on its own, but I'm going to add just a quarter cup of dark brown sugar for extra sweetness and subtle molassesy flavor. Up next, some spiced rum. And this gives it the spiked part of the cider. So 3/4 of a cup. And even though we're gonna cook this for 2 hours, you're still going to have alcohol left behind. Believe it or not, it's not going to fully cook off. So pour that right on in. And you can't have apple cider without apple cider. So 1/2 gallon. Just pour that in. Done. All that's left to do is to pop on the lid and put this on high for 2 hours, then switch it to warm and it's ready to be served whenever you're ready to serve it. So now I have 2 hours to just clean up and relax.

0: Not only are you not going to go to a party empty-handed, I'm gonna show you how to bouge things up so people think, wow, he really cares. So the first thing I'm gonna do is wrap up the pumpkin bread. I wrapped it in some just craft paper, which you can get at any local craft store. It's still in its foil, which will keep the paper from getting ruined. And then I just went through the craft store and was like, oh, this looks like fall. That looks like fall. And I'm just gonna wrap it up. So this is just some simple twine. They come in all different sizes, shapes, and colors. And just give it a few twists. I like to do, when it's thin like this, multiple times in one direction. And then the equal amount in the opposite direction. Cut it. And then just fold it under. And just a quick couple of knots. Trim the excess, flip it over. And I found these cute little maple leaf tags, perfect for fall. And I'll just tie that in the center. I think I like the little excess. And then, just cause I'm extra, that's the loaf. For the bars, I'm just using one of these boxes that I found at the same craft store, and I folded some parchment to be able to slide it in and create a barrier for the bars so that they don't leave oil splotches, and then just stack them in. Then I fold this over. These bars are so beautiful that I really wanted something with a see-through top so that I can admire my work. Just like that. So just close the lid. And how great does that look? My cousin's gonna love that. And last but not least, the cider. It still smells so good. It's cooled completely so that I can package it. And I'm just gonna ladle it into a pretty mason jar. This is great because it'll keep fresh in the fridge for 3 days. I got these little fabric swatches. Just secure it on with the lid. And then because I love to serve this with a cinnamon stick, I like to tie one to the side of the jar. Just like that. Look at all these beautifully wrapped fall treats. Now you have no excuse to ever show up empty-handed to a party again.
1: Hello, today all day. Summer's almost here, and if you're looking for the perfect way to welcome warmer weather, my pal Anthony Contrino is sharing his favorite al fresco meal. Not al roca, but al fresco. We're talking juicy pork milanese, peppery arugula salad, an easy antipasti, along with Uncle Pasti, with olives, and of course, a classic Italian cocktail to wash it all down.
0: Summer is just around the corner. It's not one of my favorite seasons, but my birthday's in there, so I'll allow it. Anyway, it is gonna be really nice to be able to dine outside with friends. So today I'm whipping up the perfect al fresco meal. I'll be making delicious orange rosemary marinated olives, the juiciest, crispiest pork milanese that you've ever had, topped with a nice fresh salad. And then of course, we need a cocktail or two. I'll be making a Negroni and an Americano. Oh, hi, I didn't see you there. Welcome to the new set of Saucy. Let's get cooking. I'm gonna be making some delicious orange rosemary marinated olives. We love olives in my family. We have them out for every holiday as part of an antipasti. I'm gonna be using orange and rosemary because those are two flavors that I like and that work really well together. So first things first, I have two different kinds of olives. My favorite Castelvetrano, which are super buttery, and then a little bit more of a pungent flavor with Kalamata olives. I like the two to balance off each other, and they're really pretty when mixed up together later on. For the marinade itself, we'll start by adding some oil. It's about a third of a cup. You can eyeball this into a small saucepan. So first things first, an orange. Any sweet orange will do. This is a plain navel orange, and I'm just cutting a few strips off. Then I like to go back with a knife and carefully, don't hurt yourself here, similar to like filleting fish, remove the bitter pith. We don't need any bitter flavor in our marinade over here. So you can see all the white part is gone and you're left with just the beautiful, super fragrant skin. Right into the pot that goes. Take your time. Better off being safe than sorry with this. And the last one into the pot. Don't want this orange to go to waste. So I'm gonna take that sweet, delicious juice and we'll add that to the pot as well. That'll add a little bit of sweetness to our olives. Next up, garlic. Why does this happen every time? 6 takes later, I'm gonna grab 2 cloves. You can buy them peeled already, which will save on the aggravation. Okay, so just thin slice, 1/8 inch, even thinner if you can, without hurting yourself, into our pot. Then let's add some more flavor. A bay leaf. I'm gonna add a pinch of red pepper flakes. I'm not a big spice person, so I literally just add a tiny little pinch. Last but not least, some fresh rosemary. So I'm gonna cut off a couple of sprigs here and pull off about 1/2 of the leaves or just kind of break them. I just like the way it looks when it's in there. It's still gonna permeate that oil. So I'm literally just waiting for the edges to just sort of start to simmer as I'm doing this. It'll go pretty quickly. We're not looking to cook, we're looking to infuse. You'll know it's done when it gets nice and fragrant. Similar when you add garlic and onion to like a saute pan, and it's getting there, smelling really good already. So you can see it's starting to simmer a little bit. So I'm gonna cut the heat and then simply just pour it right on top of our olives. Make sure you get all of this flavor. Leave no speck of garlic or rosemary behind. Okay, now I'm gonna let this sit out at room temperature for a couple of hours. So every now and then, every time you pass it, just pick it up, give it a tossy turn, zhuzh it up, get those olives coated nice with that oil to help marinate it, and give those olives some time to steep.

If there's one thing that I can eat for dinner every night, it's pork milanese, or any milanese, chicken, anything, pound it thin, fry it crispy, I'm gonna eat it. I'd probably even enjoy shoe leather if it was fried. So right here I have, from my butcher, you can get these at most supermarkets, some nice, beautiful, thick pork loin chops that are boneless. I'm gonna pound them nice and thin so that every inch of this milanese is absurdly crispy. Get yourself a generous size sheet of plastic wrap. And this is where the fun begins, guys. This may look a little scary, but I promise you it's not. We're going to butterfly these chops. So, gonna place a chop on the plastic wrap. Taking a really sharp chef knife, I'm going to find the center and I'm gonna cut it open like a book. Work slowly, deliberate, steady slices. And this is just to help get it nice and thin. And I'm just slowly going to start peeling it open. And there you go. If you skip this step and just start pounding, you're gonna be there all day and your meat's not gonna be as tender. So truly don't skip that step. Be sure to leave a little slack around so that our chop has room to grow. Get yourself one of these fun toys and go to town.

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There you have it. It's about a quarter of an inch thick, and we have a gorgeous big cutlet now that is for one person. Keep going.

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This one's even better. You can do this with chicken breast. I love it with chicken. You can do it with beef. If you don't have time to go to the gym, this is the perfect activity for you. Is this what it feels like to exercise? One to go. That looks great. As easy as that. I am going to wipe down, sanitize, clean my hands, and then we're going to dredge these guys up.

Okay. Now that that's set up, let's start getting these bad boys breaded. So, free them from the plastic wrap. Look how great that looks. Nice and thin. And when cooking, you want to make sure you're seasoning in layers. You never want to just finish with salt because it's just sitting on top and doesn't have time to absorb. Also, when cooking, you want to do all of one action at once. It keeps things neater. It's quicker. This is the bulk of the seasoning, so don't be cheap. And get both sides. The last one's always the annoying one, isn't it? Perfect. Now to begin breading. You may notice that there's something here missing, flour. Growing up, whenever my dad made chicken cutlets or milanese, he never used flour. And when I went to culinary school, I was like, what's with the flour? And I've tested it both ways. In this case, it is an extra ingredient, an extra step, and I find it to be completely unnecessary. It actually coats better to this pork if you don't use flour. So while you're probably thinking, I don't know what I'm talking about, I would curse here, but I'm not allowed to anymore. I definitely do. So this is my dredging station. 3 very well beaten eggs and 2 cups of seasoned breadcrumb. Another trick, wet hand, dry hand. So in she goes. Make sure we're nice and well coated. You can see how great a pie dish works for this. It fits well, it has a flat enough surface, and it has sides to keep everything in place. Give it a couple of shakes and right into our breadcrumb. Now, use your dry hand to start covering it with the breadcrumb. When you get to this point, you can flip it. Make sure you don't miss a millimeter of breadcrumb. Every crevice, breadcrumb, and press it in. We want these to be well coated and super duper crispy. Just like that. And that's ready to be fried. Make sure you press it on, lock it in there. Isn't that cool? This is kind of a fun thing to get the kids involved in too. Put them to work. Dinner was not for free at my house growing up. Thank God I did most of the cooking. My mom's cooking's atrocious. That's a big one. Time to fry them up. I've added about 1/4 inch of vegetable oil to a pot. When frying, I like to use a neutral oil like safflower, canola, any vegetable oil, because it won't take on any flavor. Have this going over medium-high heat, and I know it's ready when I add a pinch of breadcrumb and we get some sizzle action. So you see how it foamed up and it already started darkening? Time to add one of our cutlets. We're gonna let this fry for about 2 to 3 minutes per side until it's deep, golden, gorgeous brown. Keep an eye on the edges of your cutlet. I can see it already starting to get nice and golden brown in that little nook, which means it's almost ready to flip. I'm gonna take a sneak peek. Almost there. For me, any cutlet should be on the brink of being burnt for it to be delicious.

Oh, yeah. Transfer it to a wire rack. If you put it on paper towels, it's going to get a little soggy and the breading is going to start to fall off. Get another one in really quick. And then, while it's still hot, add a nice, generous amount of a flaky sea salt. You can see it melting into that hot oil. Some of it won't melt. It'll add a little bit of an extra crunch and extra seasoning. These cutlets are gonna cook really quickly, so keep an eye on the pan. This is not the time to walk away and start another project.

extra crispy for the chef. I have my oven set to the lowest setting. I'm gonna throw these in there to keep them warm. I don't wanna keep them in there too long though, just long enough to make a delicious salad.

This peppery arugula is the base of my salad, but any good salad needs a killer dressing, and this is mine, my white balsamic dressing. Going to start by adding a couple of tablespoons of just plain old clover honey. This bougie thing looks like a lot of fun, but it's a little messy. This is gonna add just enough sweetness, some Dijon, which is gonna add more depth of flavor. It's also going to help emulsify this dressing when we add the oil. Get that all in there. A little bit of salt, about a half a teaspoon, and then about an eighth of a teaspoon of freshly cracked black pepper. Gonna whisk this to combine. Make sure you get that honey to dissolve. That looks beautiful. Now that the base of our dressing's ready, I'm going to drizzle in olive oil. Very slowly begin to drizzle in your olive oil, giving it time to break up the fat molecules and emulsify. If you can see the oil puddling in the vinegar, that means you're

Gorgeous, gorgeous. It's perfect. It doesn't need any more seasoning. This is a very simple salad. All I'm going to add to this arugula are some beautiful cherry tomatoes that I'm just going to have. If you don't have a small utility knife like this, a nice serrated knife, it's a really great kitchen tool. I use it a lot. I'm going to give this a quick toss. And then add your dressing to taste. This makes more than you need for this, but it stores really well in the fridge, in a mason jar, or just any sealed container for at least a week. So all set. All that's left to do is to put the two pieces of the puzzle together. It smells so good. Okay. These are nice and warm. Let's go with this big guy. Just throw that right onto a plate and then don't be cheap. Oh, yes. Yes, yes, yes, yes, yes. Then because, God forbid, I cook something and not put cheese on it,

I'm going to show you how to make probably the most quintessential Italian aperitivo, which is a pre-meal drink, something meant to whet your appetite. And this bitter Campari is going to do just that. That is one of the three major components in this Negroni. This drink is equal parts Campari, sweet vermouth, and gin, and it is going to punch you in the face. So I'm doing 1.25 ounces each of these three spirits. This is our sweet vermouth to balance that bitterness just the slightest bit. And we can't forget about the gin. This is a London dry gin that I'm using. Then some blood orange. I like to peel it directly into my beaker to catch any oils that come out. And I'm just going to peel off a nice healthy strip. Add some ice. We want to get this nice and chilled. It's also going to dilute this the slightest bit. And stir, stir, stir. At least 20 seconds. Really let those flavors combine and let it chill throughout. Perfect. Get yourself some bougie ice. Mmm. So pretty. Then, every cocktail needs a garnish. Another strip of our blood orange skin. Give it a little twist. And then I kind of like to run it on the rim just to get those oils on there. Little extra hint and punch of the orange. Now, if you feel like this is a little too bitter for your palate, we're going to make its less aggressive cousin, the Americano, which is pretty similar. We're going to start the same way with a Campari, using 1.5 ounces this time. And then the sweet vermouth. No gin in this one, so it's not going to be quite as boozy. Perfect. Same thing. And stir, stir, stir. More bougie ice. Isn't that such a beautiful color? Then, finally, we'll top it off with club soda. How beautiful that effervescence. Don't forget about our little garnish. One little straw. There you have it, the perfect Negroni and Americano. Can't wait to share these with my friends.

0: It is a pretty color. And a little twist.
1: Thank you.
0: 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It like dilutes it a little. Welcome.

0: today all day. Father's Day is this Sunday. I will pause while you go, oh, it is? I was just thinking of stopping by the convenience store and picking up some duct tape and a screwdriver and giving it to Dad. Well, how about this? How about cooking up a special meal? Up next on Saucy, Anthony Contrino is whipping up a hearty pasta dish, plus a surprising sweet treat for dessert that doubles as a great gift.
1: My dad, what a pain in the ass, and a man of few words.
2: What else do we have?
1: He really only opens up his mouth to eat. You gotta love him. So for this Father's Day, I'm making him a couple of his favorite dishes that I know your dad's gonna love just as much. For dinner, I'm making pasta al vino with crispy sausage and an irresistibly crunchy breadcrumb topping. Then for dessert, chocolate hazelnut sausage. I know it sounds crazy, but trust me, it is delicious, and it just so happens to also make the perfect gift. First up is dessert, our chocolate hazelnut sausage. We want to get started on this because it needs some time to set in the fridge. So, first things first, I have some hazelnuts. So I'm leaving some whole. I'm gonna chop up the rest. And this is gonna imitate or mimic the pockets of fat found in sausage. And it's gonna give the illusion that this is an actual savory sausage. When chopping nuts, throw your hand at the tip of the knife. This will help secure it and help you guide it across the nuts. This does not need to be perfect. Like I said, this is mimicking fat pockets, and fat pockets come in all different sizes. So if you have some super fine, that's awesome. And if you have some that are a little bit more chunky, that is fine too. If you're not a fan of hazelnuts, you can use any nut. You can even put in dried fruits. Pistachios and dried cherries would be an amazing substitute. I'm happy with this. Perfect. I need to grab a couple of more ingredients from the pantry, and we're gonna get started on our chocolate ganache. The star of this dish, aside from the hazelnuts, is this chocolate. I like to use 58 to 65% chocolate. The percentage is the amount of cocoa. The higher the number, the darker and more bitter the chocolate. To chop chocolate, I like to use a serrated knife. You have a little bit more control. Your knife won't slide on the board, and look how easily it just crushes through this premium chocolate bar. Doesn't need to be perfect because we're melting it. The smaller the chocolate pieces, the quicker they'll melt. And we all know I do not have patience. I'm going to put it right into a bowl. Okay, try not to eat it. It smells so good. To this, we'll add just a couple more ingredients. Plain old granulated sugar. Always level it off. You want the perfect amount, especially when it comes to desserts. That's when you're supposed to be OCD. Up next, somewhat of an unconventional ingredient, an egg white. What this egg white's going to do is help create a less brittle texture in our final ganache. So, right on in. Then just because I can't do dessert without a little vanilla. Just a little bit, enough to help amplify the other flavors going on. And finally, a couple of tablespoons of plain old tap water. We're gonna put this over a pot with barely simmering water. We're not looking to touch the bottom. This is called a double boiler. We want that gentle steam that's wafting to slowly and evenly melt our chocolate without burning it. So just start stirring. This will happen pretty quickly. Very relaxing, very zen, and smells amazing. Be sure to periodically scrape down the sides of the bowl. It's going to help make sure that everything melts properly and avoid scorching along the side. You can see how velvety it's looking. It has a beautiful sheen. Okay, that's it. See how nice and silky it is? Time for the fun part. Let's start making sausage. All that's left is to add our hazelnuts. Just slowly fold them in. Try to get it all coated in chocolate. You don't want to see too much of the nut itself popping out. That's it. And now we play the waiting game. Into the fridge to set for 45 minutes to an hour.

Our chocolate mixture has been in the fridge for about an hour, and you can see that there's no wet spots, which means it's not going to be too hard to work with because it's sticky. But if I press on it, it still gives, which means I'll be able to roll it into the sausage log. So I'm going to grab myself a pretty generous sheet of plastic wrap. And then transfer my chocolate right into the center of it. Now, I'm just going to try to start shaping this into a log using the plastic as a guide to help shaping it. At first, we'll just start getting a general shape and then we'll refine it. So I like to make my sausage log 9.5 inches because I think that that's the perfect length and width that we'll get with the chocolate when we slice into it. But it doesn't have to be so crazy. If you have OCD, you can use a ruler. So I'm actually just shy of where I want to be. And try to keep it nice and even in diameter. You don't want it to taper too much. Then twist off your sides and tuck them under. This is the first step in shaping our sausage, but I have one more secret ingredient that's really going to give you the illusion that this

been about an hour, maybe a little more. So I'm carefully going to unwrap it. Grab yourself a fresh sheet of plastic wrap. And now for a little secret ingredient, just some powdered sugar. This is going to give the illusion of that moldy exterior found in a cured sausage or salami. So about a half a cup and just coat it all around and roll it in. It's okay if it's cakey. Make sure you cover it. And then, you guessed it, wrap it back up. It needs one more rest in the fridge. At least a couple of hours. We really want to get it nice and solid, but preferably overnight. Surprise! I wasn't going to wait overnight. And now, the moment you've all been waiting for. All your hard work. If you can get the plastic off. So, as it sits in the fridge, you can see like these wet spots. That's the condensation from the fridge. And that's what's going to really give the illusion of dried sausage. And just carefully get rid of that cakiness. Definitely leave some on. Now to package it up for Dad. You can use any food grade paper. I'm simply using parchment. And if you go to like

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He's just going to wonder when I'm going to cut it open. You do you. You want to tape down the sides? Tape down the sides. Simple is good enough for Dad. Our sausage is packed, but I'm not that cheap, so I'm also going to give Dad a bottle of his favorite wine. Throw this in a bag, and I'm all set for

When the pandemic started, I was kind of ravaging through my pantry trying to figure out what I can cook because getting to the grocery store was scary and just hard. And I came up with this dish, pasta al vino. So for this recipe, I need 2 small cloves of garlic. And this is what we're going to use to flavor our crumbs. So get those peeled. Ooh, that was an easy one. Save the rest of the garlic. We're gonna need it for the sauce part of our dish. Perfect. Let's get cooking. I have my skillet. I like to use a nonstick for this over medium high heat. And I'm gonna add 2 tablespoons of some really good butter. Look how beautiful the color of this butter is. Just let it melt. To that, we're going to grate our garlic using a fine zester. This is so much easier than mincing. Pinch of salt. Melt our butter and cook this for about a minute until it's nice and fragrant, which it already is. Smells divine. Now for the crunch. Panko, 1/2 cup of it. Get that in there. And now we're gonna cook this until the panko is crispy and nice and golden. Now just keep stirring. This is one of those things where it's gonna look like you're stirring for a while and nothing's happening, and then all of a sudden, it's done. I like to use panko for this recipe because of its texture. It's crunchy to begin with, and it just is going to add a bite to this dish that takes it to a whole new level. Make sure you scrape down the sides so they don't burn. The pieces that stick to the side of the pot will overcook. You can see it's starting to take on a little color now. We're nearly there. Looking for a nice golden brown, nice and toasty.

And there you have it. It's as simple as that. Now, do not leave this in the pan. The pan is hot. These will continue to cook. You'll walk away, come back, and they'll be burnt. And you'll be sad. So immediately, transfer it into a bowl. That's all there is to it. Let's make some pasta. I have some beautiful Italian sausage here. Take that out. Then our leftover garlic from those breadcrumbs. Just thinly slice 4 large cloves. You never have enough garlic, right? Okay. Next up, we have an onion. 1 large yellow onion. It's gonna add a little sweetness to this dish. Not too much, just enough. And we'll just slice these into thin half moons. Canned artichokes. I always have canned artichokes in my pantry. They're great in salads. I actually use it for pesto. And of course, my pasta al vino. And we're just gonna give these a rough chop. Not too small. We wanna leave some texture in the dish. Okay. I don't even know if I do recipes without pecorino cheese anymore, but pecorino. A nice, healthy portion. Measure that out so it's ready to go. There you have it. Let's get cooking. Let that get nice and warm. And in the meantime, back to our beautiful sausage. We want to remove the casing so that we can break up the meat. Peels right off. And if you want to get a head start and kind of use your hands and break it into small pieces, we're going to break it up into bite-sized chunks. You want everything to kind of be around the same size. So these onions will cook down. We have these bite-sized artichoke hearts, so we want bite-sized bits of sausage. Because we're making such a delicate white wine sauce, I prefer to use the sweet so that the wine really stands out. Perfect. Use a slotted spoon and transfer our sausage to a bowl, leaving all the rendered fat behind and that flavored olive oil. Don't worry about all of this fond. It's all flavor, and when we add the white wine, it'll pull it out. Perfect. Another couple of tablespoons of butter right into this hot skillet. And then in go our onions. We're gonna cook these for about 10-12 minutes. We're not looking to get them super caramelized, just light amber and softened so that they have a nice bite when we serve our finished dish. Get that nice and coated in that butter. Ooh, it smells so good. Every component of this dish just smells so good. I'm gonna throw in just a little pinch of salt. Season in layers. The sausage is salty, so you don't need to add too much. And we have a couple more ingredients that are gonna add a saltiness to this dish. Speaking of salt, let's not forget about our water. A lot of waiting this episode, a lot of waiting. Hurry up and wait. I think this is as rolling of a boil as we're gonna get out of this machine. Now that our onions are close to being halfway there, time to drop our pasta. My favorite, bucatini. I'm only using 1/2 pound. This serves 2 people generously, but you can double this recipe if you're feeding a family of 4, or if you want a ton of leftovers. We're gonna finish our pasta in the sauce
So I am gonna cook it about a minute, minute and a half shy of al dente. Apparently there's a shortage of bucatini. So if you're having trouble finding it because you don't have the hookup like I do, you can use fettuccine, linguine, or even a fun shape like cavatappi will work for this. Okay, another minute or two. I'm ready to move on with the sauce. So let's add all of our garlic. And our artichoke hearts. We're not really looking to cook them at this point. We're just looking to warm everything through. Allow that fragrant to really permeate this sauce. Doesn't this look great? You know what's up next? Some wine. No need to ever measure wine. You always have to eyeball. And you see how it's just automatically just taking all that flavor that's stuck on the bottom of the pot and melting it away. All that flavor is just melting right into our sauce thanks to that white wine. Also going to add some chicken base. And it's just a concentrated paste that adds almost like an umami, just a delicious, salty flavor that just enhances the dish. I even add it to chicken stock when I'm making it, just to boost the flavor a little bit. And that'll melt right in there. Okay, look at that. And I think our pasta just so happens to be ready. Oh yeah. Try to get all of it. I think I'm grasping at nothing. Okay, give that a little rosy. Now, some starch water, which is gonna help bind everything together. You can always add more to get the right consistency. And then let's start adding everything else. Our sausage goes back in. And then there goes our cheese. Just toss it up. The cheese will melt into the sauce. That starch water will help thicken it up a little bit. You want to cook it for about a minute or two here, just long enough for the sauce to be perfect and for our pasta to reach the perfect al dente. You can see that sauce is starting to already look nice and luscious. I'm going to add a drop more of our starch water. You never want a dry pan. That just about does it. The only thing missing at this point is a bowl. And our breadcrumb topping. Can't forget about the breadcrumb topping. Make sure you grab some of the sausage, some of the artichoke hearts, those onions. We want to get a little bit of everything in there. That looks like a nice portion for one, no? Definitely need a little bit more cheese. And of course, look at this. Do not be cheap. Let's give it a try. It is so good. The white wine just ties all these ingredients in together, but this crispy topping just really hits it out of the park. Pretty sure my dad will like it, but if he doesn't, I really

0: My chocolate sausage is the star of any dessert board. I like to dress it up with my favorite biscotti, Sicilian Regina cookies. Some fruit leather. It's so fun and kinda looks like strips of prosciutto, no? A few little candies, something fresh, and even marshmallows. This gorgeous sweet charcuterie board is now ready for prime time.
1: This came out very good. The artichokes are very good.
2: Remember which of your sons cooks you a Father's Day meal.
1: Yeah.
2: I mean, according to your plates, I think I know the answer, but what'd you think?
3: It was horrible. No, it was delicious.
2: Got some dessert.
3: Delicious.
4: Good.
3: Those look good too, the plain. I'm not going to get invited
1: hey,
3: back.
1: The meat looks good. The sausage is very good.
2: Here, you're going home with some chocolate sausage.
1: No.
2: And a bottle of your favorite wine.
1: Oh, boy.
3: Oh, thank you.
1: Very nice. Thank you.
2: Well, happy Father's Day.
1: Thank you. Thank you for cooking.
2: Thank you.

0: You know, today all day, when it comes to Italian food, does it get any better than a scrumptious, mouth-watering, perfectly layered lasagna? I don't know. But up next on Saucy, Anthony Contrino is sharing the secret to his signature lasagna bolognese. Hint, it's all about the sauce, not the cheese. Unlike myself, I'm all about the cheese.
1: No matter where you are in Italy, you're going to find amazing food. But if I had to pick the one city that just kills it, it's Bologna. Bologna is located in Emilia-Romagna, the best food region in the world. Tortellini, mortadella, prosciutto di Parma, the best balsamic vinegars from Modena, all found in this little region in Italy. But if I had to choose one dish that just blows my mind when I'm there, it's lasagna. And it all starts with a delicious bolognese. First, I'm going to make my signature bolognese. We'll take that and transform it into the best lasagna you have ever had. Hopefully there'll be some leftovers because I'd love to whip up my version of a sloppy joe. A sloppy bow. Don't get me wrong, I love a traditional Sunday sauce with meatballs, sausage, fragiolo, but it takes all day. It requires a million pots. You're frying, you're this, you're that. It's delicious, but nothing beats a good bolognese. All done in one pot, and once you get past the cutting of the vegetables, which is the most time-consuming part, the work's all done. First, I'm going to trim my carrots and dice them. This is one of the bases of our bolognese, and it's called the sofrito. In Italian cooking, the sofrito is carrots, celery, and red onion, and it's very similar to, like, say, a French mirepoix. When cutting something like a carrot, it rolls. So cut a little nib off a side, and now you have a stable carrot where you can cut your cross slices. No fingers in your bolognese, please. It's a little more than we need, but I would say more is better than less. Let's move on to our celery. Smells really good. I don't like raw celery, but there's something so delicious about cooked celery. See how easy it is to cut these into little sticks just because it's a straight rib. Do I attempt this all at once? Let's not do that to ourselves. You can see how much quicker the celery is. Last but not least, our onions. A lot of people ask me, how do you keep from crying when you are chopping onions? You don't. And honestly, red onions and shallots for that matter, kill me. So fingers crossed that I don't look like an idiot in the next 3 minutes. With the Italian sofrito, it's a red onion. I like a red onion. I think it gives great flavor. But you can use a yellow or a white, just not as traditional. So far, so good in the tier department. Hopefully, I didn't just jinx myself. Okay, we made quick work of those two. So that's our sofrito. And it's a little heavy-handed, but I am totally okay with that. I love a bolognese loaded with the vegetables. Now my nemesis, a head of garlic. I'm gonna try to do this in one shot today. Mm-hmm. So I'm using 4 cloves. I'm going to find the 4 largest cloves, at least. Love garlic. Must be packed with garlic flavor. So we'll just thinly slice these cloves of garlic. Set those aside.

Last thing we need to do before we actually start cooking is to puree our tomatoes. You can do this in a food processor, you can do this in a blender, but it could be a little messy. So I'm using San Marzano, which are considered the best tomatoes in the world. It needs to be certified because people can just say, hey, these are San Marzano, and they're not. And they're whole peeled, which means the skins have been removed. Submerge it, because if you turn it on towards the top, you're going to be wearing it. Just wiggle it around. Make sure you get all of those tomatoes pureed. Slowly make your way towards the top, and you can see that really cool water feature, which means that this is pretty much completely pureed. And I did not make a mess. So one and two. Spoke too soon. Okay, now that we have our mise en place all done, let's get cooking. You're gonna need a big ass pot for this bolognese. So a pot like this, or even a really nice big Dutch oven works great. Just something that's pretty heavy. We'll add a couple of tablespoons or so of really good extra virgin olive oil. And then we're gonna start building flavors. First, with some pancetta. I love buying it already cubed. It is a little bit difficult to cube because it's so fatty. If you're only able to find it in chunk form, throw it in the freezer for a few minutes. It'll make slicing it that much easier. All the fat from the pancetta is gonna render right into this sauce and just add so much depth of flavor. It's like Rice Krispies. Can you hear it popping? I want to get this pancetta nice and crispy. If you don't cook it enough, it's going to be chewy. We don't want chewy. So you can see how nice and crispy our pancetta is at this point. Now to add the next level of flavor to our bolognese, and that is our sofrito. At this point, I'm also going to add a pinch of salt. We want to season this in layers. We're going to cook this for about 10 to 12 minutes. We really want the vegetables to soften and take on the slightest bit of color, which is really going to bring out the natural sugars, but we don't want to over

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0: We'll let this cook for about a minute, minute and a half, just till it's nice and fragrant, which is almost always immediately. Okay, so we'll give this a second, and let's get our meat. I'm using meatloaf mix. Most supermarkets carry it, makes life pretty easy, but if you can't find it like that, you can just purchase all the components separately. So it's 1 pound of ground beef and 1/2 pound each of ground pork and ground veal. So let's get all this meat into our pot. How attractive was that? Don't forget, season in layers. And now, start breaking it up. Be aggressive. This is one of those times where you want really

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A good bolognese needs a good wine. I'm using a nice dry red wine for a bolognese. One of the best sounds in the world. Two-thirds of a cup or so. Stir it in. Our meat, our vegetables, is gonna start absorbing it immediately. We'll just let this cook for a minute or two to reduce slightly. Once again, that aroma, magic. It's ready for our tomatoes. Get all of that tomato sauce out of the can. Stir that tomato sauce in. Isn't it beautiful already? You can see how liquidy it is right now, but we're gonna reduce most of that off. Couple of last ingredients to throw in there. Some rosemary. Like to cut myself a nice generous sprig. Same with oregano. These are kind of on the smaller side, so I'm gonna just grab a few sprigs. More flavor, more aroma, more deliciousness. And a bay leaf. Throw those in there, stir it in. I'm gonna bring this to a boil, then we'll reduce it to a simmer and let it cook for 2 hours.

Our bolognese has been simmering for the last 2 hours, and you can see how much of that liquid has reduced. It's a thing of beauty. Just to add a little bit more flavor, I'm gonna add some nutmeg, about a quarter of a teaspoon, freshly grated when possible. And our last ingredient, milk, 2/3 of a cup. It's also going to change the color of our bolognese, giving it this beautiful mauve. I don't know, is that the right color? It's gonna give us this gorgeous lightened red color. Look how beautiful. Mix it all together and then give it another 30 minutes simmering, stirring every now and then it is time to dig in. This bolognese is delicious on its own, and I honestly can sit here with a spoon and just eat it like that. If it was dinner time, I would cook some pappardelle and serve it with that, but because it's lunchtime, I'm going to make a sloppy bow. All you need is some really good bread. This is brioche roll. It's nice and soft, and I'm looking for something soft because I want all of the sauce to kind of soak into the bread and make it sloppy. Don't be cheap. How beautiful is that? Now, put the lid on, give it a little press. Don't worry about the mess. You can see how the sauce has already found its way into that bun. All that's left is to take a bite. I can eat this for lunch any day of the week. Looks like I have a lot of bolognese left in here. Plenty to make my signature lasagna.

I know that lasagna may sound intimidating, but it really just comes down to great sauces. And we've already made our bolognese. All that's left is a bechamel. That's going to be our creamy component. It's velvety, silky smooth, and really makes the dish. Growing up, my mom would make a more Italian-American version with a ton of ricotta cheese, mozzarella cheese, sometimes crumbled meatballs or sauteed ground beef. And that's delicious, don't get me wrong, but I promise you're not gonna miss the cheese in this lasagna. So let's make our bechamel. First thing I'm gonna do is get the milk. 3¾ cups of milk, and I'm gonna throw it in the microwave. You can warm it on a stovetop. The reason we wanna warm it is if we add too cold a milk to the base of our bechamel, which is a roux, it's gonna seize and clump. We want a nice velvety sauce.

0: Perfect. 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This is what's going to thicken our bechamel. And I want to have it ready so that my butter doesn't burn. This is one of those sauces that comes together very quickly, so don't walk away from it. One healthy portion of butter. Just a stick. Get that all nice and melty. Bechamel is the secret to many a good mac and cheese. It's also amazing on sandwiches, like a croque monsieur. I always feel like I say that wrong. But it is a very versatile sauce. Okay. 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We don't want our butter to burn. Once it's melted, add all the flour at once and whisk to combine. From this point on, do not put down your whisk. Once it starts to foam like this, it's time to slowly add in our nice warm milk. If you add too much at once, it's gonna seize. So be a little patient. It's already starting to look nice and velvety. Whisk really well. Get into the corners of the pot. You don't want to think that you're doing a good job and then come to find out that the edges are all burnt. You have to be a little generous with the salt here. There's nothing giving it any seasoning. We don't want it to be bland. We want it to add more flavor to our lasagna. You can also increase the heat here. We do want to bring this to a boil. A boil is what's going to activate the starches in the flour and give it the proper thickness. Once it starts boiling, 2 minutes of whisking, that's all that's left. That will cook off the starch that's in the flour because you don't want to taste it. And that's all there is to the perfect bechamel. See how it coats my spatula? Perfect. Now for the fun part. We're going to build our lasagna. So here I have just a standard 9x13 casserole dish, and this is what we're gonna build our lasagna in. We have both of our sauces ready to go. The only two other ingredients that I need, some noodles and some pecorino. Do yourself a favor, save yourself the time. No boil noodles, my best friend. Building it is really easy and also really fun. So a ladle for my bechamel, a ladle for my bolognese. Start by taking about a cup of our bolognese and putting it on the bottom of our 9x13 casserole. This is just the starter layer. Push it all around evenly. The one thing with the no-boil noodles is it relies on the liquid found in the sauces to cook. So every inch, every millimeter needs to be covered. No naked spots of noodles. So just work that into the corners and along the bottom. Just like that. Doesn't the bolognese look so good? Now it's time for arts and crafts. We want to get as many noodles in this as possible by breaking them. Think of it like building a mosaic. So channel your inner elementary school self. I like to break off the corner piece just so it kind of nestles in and press it down. And then you just kind of start playing around, carefully breaking off pieces as needed to fit. And it doesn't need to be perfect, but we want to do the best job that we can. The bottom layer, this is fine for. As we build our way up and the sides taper out more, we'll be able to fit more noodles in. Save all your scraps. You never know when you're going to need them. Now we just start adding all of our layers. So more of our delicious bolognese, about a cup and a half, which happens to be 3 ladlefuls.
1: Here's one of those
0: rosemary stems. Pull that out and then start spreading. Don't forget, cover as much of these noodles as possible. We are going to be adding some of the bechamel on top, so that will fill in any gaps. Work that all around. Our noodles are nice and covered. Time for our first batch of bechamel. About 2/3 of a cup. And give it a nice drizzle. 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A nice sprinkling of some pecorino right on top. A little extra flavor, a little extra saltiness. And now, repeat.

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Mine.

0: Any Today All Day. Next on Saucy, Anthony Contrino is whipping up three dishes any true lover of Italian food should never live without. First up, he's making a classic creamy risotto. Then, it's a super easy red sauce. And finally, an irresistibly crispy arancini. Oh, this rice is nice.
1: I love risotto. It can be a bit time-consuming to make, but it's actually quite easy and it always impresses. You can make risotto even tastier by deep frying it. I like to transform it into one of Sicily's most popular street foods, arancini. These OG rice bowls can be found pretty much everywhere in the region where my gram comes from, Palermo. Today, I'm making a classic creamy risotto. I'll use the leftovers to make my irresistible arancini that I love to serve over my no-fail everyday tomato sauce. For cocktail hour, it's another taste of Sicily. My blood orange and white wine coolers that are sure to be the hit at your next summer party. Risotto is something that I think that everyone should learn how to make. And it's a technique that's quite simple to master. Now, you can add any flavor that you'd like to it. Mushrooms are super traditional. I like to fold in some roasted butternut squash in the fall, a fresh zesting of lemon for a delicious risotto al limone, or if you're feeling super bougie, you can shave some fresh black or white truffle on top. I like to keep it simple with this base to really let the flavors of white wine and Parmigiano Reggiano really shine through. The first thing you need to do is warm some stock. We're gonna need this a little later on in the process, but we want it to be ready. We're not looking for it to be simmering, just stay nice and warm. In the meantime, we can get the rest of our ingredients all set. I have two small shallots, but you can use one large instead. I go this way, and then the opposite direction. I'll just give my knife a quick run over just to make sure I didn't miss a piece or two, but kind of nailed it. Set that aside. And a couple of cloves of garlic. Oh God, where did we get this garlic from? Peeled garlic from now on. We want to mince this up as well. I have the rest of my ingredients ready to go. So all that's left for me to do is just open up this bottle of white wine. A good dry white wine will do here. Like I've said in the past, something that you would drink. I'm using a nice Pinot Grigio. Make sure you go deep enough. There's nothing worse than breaking a cork. Ta-da! We'll just set that aside. Time to start cooking. I'm gonna put this pan over a medium heat, and to that, we will add some butter. Just one tablespoon for a little extra flavor. And then two tablespoons of extra virgin olive oil. Give it a swirl, get that butter melted, and we can add our shallots. Looks like a lot, right? We're not looking to get any color on these shallots, just to soften them. So we're literally just going to saute these for a couple of minutes, 2 to 3. Time to add our garlic. Just want to cook this garlic for a minute, just until it's fragrant. It's fragrant. Then our rice. 1 cup right into our pan. We want to toast this rice a little before we start adding the liquid to cook it. I'm using Carnaroli rice. It is considered the king of Italian rices. It has a lot of starch in it, which is going to add to the creaminess, and it also cooks to a beautiful al dente. I think this guy is getting thirsty. Time to add a half a cup of wine. Looks about right. Now this is where the technique really kicks in. Over this medium-low heat, you want to keep stirring constantly until there's almost no liquid left. Like right now, before you start adding your warm broth, just a little bit at a time, about a ladleful at a time. And keep stirring and repeating the process. The reason we're adding warm stock is because we don't want to halt the cooking of our rice. What makes risotto so creamy is, unlike pasta, where you strain the water, you're keeping everything, all those starches remain in the pan, and it just keeps getting thicker and creamier and delicious. I'm way too passionate about risotto. You see how all of my liquid is almost gone? I'm actually gonna lower this heat a little bit and add another ladleful of our stock. Just keep stirring, adding liquid as needed, and this is probably gonna take about 40, 45 minutes. And do note, you might not need all of the broth. It's better to have too much than too little. Look how creamy. It's like the parting of the seas. It takes a really long time for it to sort of come back together. I'm gonna get my last couple of ingredients on standby so it's ready to go. Okay, I think we can add our cheese. Half a cup of Parmigiano Reggiano. The good stuff, the real stuff. And a quarter cup of my secret ingredient. Looks about right. Mascarpone cheese. As if this wasn't creamy enough, this is gonna put it over the top. You can see how creamy it is. It's almost like rice pudding.

It's so creamy and decadent that you don't need that much of it. Then to finish it off, simply a drizzle of really good olive oil, just a couple of cracks of fresh black pepper, and of course, just a little bit more Parmigiano Reggiano. Or a lot of it more. Buon appetito. Perfection. So good, so creamy, so delicious. Don't worry, these leftovers are not gonna go to waste. Never in my house. While it's still warm, I'm gonna transfer it to a sheet pan, spread it out nice and thin, let it come to room temperature, then we'll cover it and get it in the fridge to chill so that we can make the crispiest, the creamiest arancini you've ever had.

I always serve my arancini with a tomato sauce, and my family's been making this forever. Once a month, my parents would make a vat of it so that we always had it on hand, even packing it and freezing it up just to bring on vacation with us. God forbid we couldn't have sauce on a Sunday when we were in Florida. This sauce uses just a few staple ingredients, at least staple ingredients in my house, and comes together fairly quickly. First up, a sweet onion. It adds a little bit of sweetness and balances out the acidity of the tomatoes. Any sweet onion will do. I feel like my gram had this sauce going within minutes and it would just be simmering away, and we would be in the kitchen trying to like sneak a dip of bread into it before we got yelled at.

I'm gonna get this into my pot, get it out of my way. A nice healthy amount of garlic, 5 cloves. Thankfully, I have some left over from my risotto. And just thinly slice it. Obviously, I love garlic. And that's gonna go in at this point as well. Next up, extra virgin olive oil, about 1/3 of a cup. Okay, let's put this over medium heat and start to saute that garlic and onion.

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Okay, these are looking perfect. Time to add our tomatoes. I have 3 28-ounce cans of what were Pilati whole peel tomatoes that I pureed in a blender. And we're gonna throw that right into our pot.

Gonna give this a stir and add our last few ingredients. 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We'll go back later and make sure that doesn't need any more. Some fresh black pepper, about a quarter of a teaspoon. Half a teaspoon of dried oregano. And a pinch of red pepper flakes. If you like a spicier sauce, of course, add more. And then basil, decent bit of basil, about a quarter of a cup, which basically means this whole plant. And stems are fine. Kind of a sad looking plant. Right on in. The basil is just so aromatic. And in my opinion, that's what makes a really good tomato sauce, is the basil flavor that's infused and permeated throughout this whole sauce. At this point, you want to bring your sauce to a boil, then immediately reduce it to a simmer, stirring every 10 to 15 minutes until it's thick, all the flavors have come together, and it's ready to be served.

I've never met a rice bowl that I don't like, but these are truly the best. It has everything going on. It's creamy, it's cheesy, and has a crispy exterior. They're not your typical traditional Sicilian rice balls or arancini. I like them to be on the smaller side. They're a little bit more elegant and perfect for a cocktail party. The first thing that I need to do is set up a dredging station. I don't always use flour, but this is one of those times when I do, and I'll show you why in just a minute. So about 3/4 of a cup. Up next, a couple of eggs.

whisk those up real well. And finally, some panko. I've tried it both ways with standard breadcrumbs and panko. This is the way to get the perfect crispy exterior. So about a cup and a half of that. Now that our dredging station is complete, on to the cheesy part. I have some fresh mozzarella. These are called ciliegine because they are the size of a ciliegine, cherry. Gonna need 12 for this recipe. And I'm just taking them out of their liquid and placing them on a paper towel. I wanna get these nice and dry so that we can wrap them in the risotto and it's not too slippery. I have my chilled risotto from earlier. It's nice, firm, and set. Feels a little weird, but it's exactly what we want it to be. We want it to be pliable so that we can shape it around our ciliegine. I'm taking a 2 tablespoon cookie scoop or measure, it's 1 ounce, and scraping up some of our risotto. Don't worry if you rip the parchment that's underneath, just make sure it doesn't wind up in your risotto mixture here. That is not the crunch we're looking for. Press it in, make sure you're getting the full 2 tablespoons. My stomach is growling.

Last one. Okay, now for the fun part. 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Take one of your mozzarella balls and slowly shape the chilled risotto around to enclose it. Takes a little patience. Give it a little roll. Don't worry about making a perfect circle at this point. We will refine the shape later on after we dredge them. Cute. Now keep going. Take your time. It's really important that the cheese is in the center of your risotto so that when you fry them, it doesn't leak out. It's a little sticky, but that's what's helping to keep everything all together. I like my arancini on the small side because of the cheese to risotto ratio, but traditionally in Sicily, they're much larger, pear-shaped or orange-shaped, hence arancini, and are often filled with meat sauce, with peas or prosciutto. Last one. Okay, that just about does it. At this point, wash your hands. You definitely want to start with clean, dry hands for the dredging process. That's all there is to it. This size is the perfect size for a cocktail party. And then you don't have to feel so guilty when you eat three or four of them. That's all there is to it. Gonna give my hands a quick rinse, make a little room so that we can fry these bad boys up. I have a high-sided skillet filled with a generous amount of vegetable oil. You want there to be enough oil for the balls to be completely submerged. We're looking for a deep fry, not a shallow fry. Be careful. Cook them in batches of about four, just so that you can control the temperature of your oil. In about 5 minutes, and these are looking great. They're beautiful golden brown. And I know that that cheese inside is nice and gooey. Right onto our paper towel lined sheet pan and immediately crush up some sea salt right on top so that it melts from that hot oil and just gives a little bit of extra seasoning to our arancini. Don't they look great?

Beautiful. Our arancini are beautiful golden brown. They're nice and hot, just the way they need to be served. Let's get it plated up. I'm gonna go with a fairly simple presentation. Just a generous puddle of my everyday tomato sauce right in the center of a plate. Just like that. And then I think three is a very nice and generous portion for our arancini. A little extra cheese never hurt anyone. And last but not least, if you can find it, some micro basil. You can use regular basil. If you haven't figured out by now, I'm just over the top and bougie. Look how beautiful this looks. It's like the Italian flag on a plate. These arancini make the perfect appetizer for cocktail hour, and I have the perfect drink to mix up.

When blood oranges are in season, I can't wait to get my hands on them and use them for as many things as possible, like this blood orange and white wine cooler. This is not the stuff you were sneaking behind your parents back in high school. It's a little bougier than that. This blood orange is doing double duty. Half of it's gonna go into our cocktail to help flavor it, and the other half is gonna be a beautiful garnish at the end. So cut one half into wedges, and you can throw this into a cocktail mixer or a cocktail shaker, whatever you have. The other half I'll have again, and then just slice into half moons. Look how beautiful, deep, vibrant red that is. Super delicious, and it's also very nutritious. You're also going to need a half of a lime. Save the other half for something later. Cut that into a few wedges as well. Then a little rosemary, about 2 sprigs. Add that and muddle it up. Put some elbow strength into it. We want to get all of those citrus juices out and the oils and fragrance of that rosemary, which I can smell already. Look at that beautiful fuchsia color. Okay, to that, 1 cup of our Pinot Grigio. Stir it up. And then strain it into 2 glasses. 1 cocktail for now, and then 1 for right after. Isn't that a gorgeous color? Then to amplify our blood orange flavor, some blood orange soda. 1/2 cup to each of your glasses. All that's missing are some garnishes. Throw a few of those half moons into your glasses. Any way they fall. Some more rosemary. I have 1 last surprise. It is summer after all, so some edible flowers. You can find these in the produce section of your supermarket. That'll do. I don't know about you, but I think this is 1 gorgeous cocktail. It also happens to be extremely delicious. This is not your average wine cooler. Cheers.

0: today all day, if you can't live without coffee, trust us, you're not alone. But up next on Saucy, Anthony Cotrino is sharing his favorite ways to use espresso with four recipes that will get you buzzing, including a show-stopping tiramisu and an espresso martini with a twist.
1: Italians love their coffee, and I am no exception. Whenever I'm in Italy, my first stop every day is to a coffee bar. In the mornings, it's for a cappuccino, and then later on in the day, a shakerato. And of course, I love coffee-flavored desserts. First, I'm going to show you how to make the perfect pot of espresso using a mocha pot. Then we'll shake up my favorite coffee beverage, a shakerato. For dessert, an Italian's favorite pick-me-up, tiramisu. And then a delicious cocktail that you can't live without, an espresso martini. So if you love coffee as much as I do, come along and let's get buzzed. A mocha pot is a stovetop coffee maker that you will find in pretty much every Italian household. And it's quite easy to use. This comes in this hourglass shape, and all you need is some espresso and some hot water, which I already have in the bottom half of my pot. Then you want to take your coffee filter, and I'm using coffee that's ground for espresso. There are different types of grinds out there, so make sure it says espresso grind, and then slide it right into the bottom half of your mocha pot. All that's left to do is screw on the top half. You want to get a tight seal to trap the steam in. Once you put it on the heat, the water is going to boil and the pressure is going to push it through those grinds into the upper cavity. Okay, I'm going to put this on medium heat. That's all there is to it. This is going to take about 8 minutes, so I think I'm going to start making some lunch. Nothing beats a good sandwich for lunch, and today I'm going to be making one of my favorites, a mortadella and provolone panino. It's sort of like a bougie bolognese cheese sandwich. Now, this sandwich is delicious because of two components, and one of those is a garlic butter. This garlic butter is quite simple to make. 4 tablespoons of softened butter. You know me, I always need to use a bougie butter. $1 for every time I say the word bougie today. And then garlic, but two ways. First, just a little bit of fresh garlic. Fresh garlic is so pungent and just kind of hits you right away with that garlicky flavor. But then I also like to add just a pinch of garlic powder. It's a little bit more well-rounded, and it hits you a little after the fact. So that garlic flavor is there with every bite. Just kind of stir it and mash it all together. Set this aside now that it's nice and well combined. Next, the other thing that really adds a little extra something special to this panino is an artichoke spread. It adds this creaminess, this freshness to the sandwich that I think you're really gonna enjoy. It all starts with just a can of artichoke hearts. I've drained it, and now I'm going to rip off the leaves. I just want the creamy heart for this recipe. And last one, right into our mini chopper. Now just for the last few ingredients. Instead of salt, I'm using pecorino. It's gonna melt into our sandwich, and it's also going to season it. It's nice and salty, and if you haven't heard me say it 100 times, it's one of my favorite cheeses. So a tablespoon of that, and then 3 tablespoons of extra virgin olive oil. And last but not least, just a couple of cracks of black pepper. Put on your lid. Give it a couple of pulses. We're just looking for a nice spreadable consistency. This looks great and it smells delicious. Now all that's left to do is to put everything all together. So I'm using some sliced bread. This is the kind of bread that my grandmother used to have for us growing up. You'd find it in most bakeries, just a good boule, Italian boule. So first we take our garlic butter and spread a nice thin layer onto one side of the bread. Make sure you get every crevice, every nook and cranny of this bread. And same thing. Now, flip one of the pieces upside down so that the butter is on the bottom. When we put this in, the butter will be on the outsides of the sandwich, and it's kind of going to be like inside out garlic bread. Up next, our artichoke tapenade. Just enough to cover our bread. Tastes better on the sandwich than it does on the board, I'll tell you that much. Okay, next up, mortadella. Mortadella is one of my favorite cold cuts, as we would say here. It's fatty, it's so flavorful. This one has gorgeous specks of pistachio in it. And it's just so delicious. I like to pile it on. Sandwich is all about the fillings. I think I'll do one more piece just because why not, right? And then some provolone. This cheese will melt nicely and it's just gonna provide a nice sharp flavor to the sandwich. Cover it up, butter side on top, and it's ready for our panini press. You can hear that sizzling already. We're gonna cook this low and slow, about 3 to 5 minutes until it's nice and golden brown. I can hear the butter kind of sizzling. Can you hear it? I think it's done. Oh, yes, it is. Carefully slide it to the board. Look at the cheese. Oh, crispy where it hit the griddle. Now that this panino is ready, all that's missing is a perfect beverage to serve alongside it. I'm going to show you how to make my favorite coffee beverage, a shakerato. It is not very popular here, but I think you'll love it. I usually drink coffee with a lot of milk or creamer in it, and this has none of that, but it doesn't need it. It's so delicious. I'm gonna take a shaker, I'm gonna fill it generously with ice. No need for bougie ice here. Then our demerara sugar. It's an unrefined sugar and it's relatively coarse. Then our freshly brewed espresso. 2 shots. Right on top. And then cover it up. I like to cheat because I'm nervous. Don't want to be wearing it. Wrap it in a towel and now just shake, shake, shake vigorously. At least 20 to 30 seconds until you feel like you're gonna die. Don't give up. Okay, my arms hurt. See? Saved myself from wearing that. While you might not need bougie ice, this drink calls for a bougie glass. And shake it out. The sugar creates this foam. Keep going. We want all that coffee and all of this beautiful, slightly sweet foam. And that's all there is to it. I can't wait to dig in. This drink is so simple, but so perfect. It's just a marriage made in heaven. Can't get enough of it. Now this truly is the perfect lunch.

Tiramisu is the quintessential coffee-flavored Italian dessert, and it's the perfect balance of coffee-soaked ladyfinger biscuits, Savoiardi, and a delicious, decadent mascarpone cream. The first thing we need to do is work on our coffee soak. I reserved the rest of the coffee from this afternoon's mocha pot, and I brewed another one. We need 2 cups of our espresso. So a quarter cup of sugar is going to go into this, along with 1/2 teaspoon of vanilla, just for a little extra flavor. That's all that we need for our soak. Whisk it up to dissolve all that sugar. Perfect. We'll let this cool now while we work on the remaining components of our tiramisu. Now I'm going to make the mascarpone cream. This is my favorite part of a tiramisu. It is so tasty. I honestly could sit there with a spoon and just eat the cream as is, but I'm gonna be nice enough and show you how to make the tiramisu from start to finish. We need eggs, both the yolks and some of the whites. I need 4 of the whites and 6 yolks. Super important that you don't get any yolk or fat into your whites, or they're not going to whip up later. First, we're gonna start with our egg yolks. And I'm making what's called in the French pastry kitchen a pâte à bombe, which is simply egg yolks, some sugar, and flavoring. My flavoring of choice for this is a dry Marsala wine. Not sweet. We have enough sweetness going on with all the sugar that we're adding and our Savoiardi biscuits. Going to add 2 tablespoons of this. Then some sugar. We'll add 1/4 cup to this. Some salt. 1/2 teaspoon of that. And we'll throw 1/2 teaspoon of vanilla in as well. When baking, I like to add like flavors to separate components to kind of tie them all together. Now, grab a whisk. Give this a quick initial stir just to combine everything. And then I set up a double boiler situation where I have 1 inch of simmering, barely simmering water. And we're going to place this on top and whisk away to slowly begin to thicken this mixture, cook the eggs the slightest bit, and to dissolve the sugar. Carefully nestle this right on top. The bottom of your bowl should not be touching the water. And then just whisk away until it begins to thicken. It will lighten in color. You can see the texture starting to change already. It's thickening slightly. It's a beautiful, silky texture.

just a couple of minutes. I don't feel any granules of sugar, which means that it's ready to go. You want to transfer this straight to a stand mixer. I have it fitted with the whisk attachment. And now over medium, medium high. Let it go until it cools down. It will be cool to the touch, and this will thicken up even more. Perfect. It's no longer warm. It's pretty much room temp. And you can see how it's thickened, and we're getting these beautiful ribbons. Thank goodness for this machine, because I can't even imagine how hard it would be to do this by hand. Up next, one of our star ingredients, mascarpone cheese. It's basically the Italian version of cream cheese. It's the best way to describe it. And I'm using a full 16-ounce container. And just add that right into our yolk mixture. Get that all in there. Okay. Put that back on. And you want to mix this just until it's combined. If you over whip it, you can break this batter. This looks delicious already. Set this aside. And onto our whites. So we have our four reserved egg whites. And to that, a final quarter cup of sugar. Add that in. Start with a clean, fresh whisk attachment. Once you see it starting to form ribbons just like this, you can bump it up a notch. That's perfect. We're not looking for super stiff peaks here, just soft to medium peaks. We're nearly there. All that's left to do is to combine our two egg mixtures, and we have our mascarpone cream all ready for assembly. Add about a third of your whites and gently fold slash stir it in. This is to soften the yolk mixture to make it easier to fold in the remaining whites. These egg whites are going to lighten the overall mascarpone cream and just give it this beautiful, airy, moussey consistency. Be very gentle, folding it over so that you don't deflate those egg whites. This looks great. Now that we have our two main components, our coffee soak and our mascarpone cream ready to go, I'm gonna do a little tidying up to make some room for the fun part, the assembly.

Grab yourself a casserole dish. I'm using a 7x11, but a 9x13 will work for this recipe. You'll just need a few extra lady fingers, but you'll have plenty of coffee and plenty of cream. Grab your savoiardi or lady fingers. They're super crispy and feel hard, but they are made for things like this. They're going to just absorb that coffee instantly and get nice and soft and give us the best mouthfeel when we bite into our tiramisu. The trick is to be quick. If you leave it in the coffee too long, it's gonna absorb too much of it and disintegrate and lose its wonderful texture. So one at a time, boom, it's all it needs. And then start lining your casserole dish. The first ones have already begun to soften, where I can kind of squish them down. Let's see if I can add one more savoiardi. Perfetto. Now that our bottom layer of cookies are in, it's time for the layer of mascarpone cream. Scoop half of this cream right on top. That looks about right. Then with your offset spatula, gently caress it over our cookies, evenly spreading it from corner to corner. Okay, that looks great. Now for another layer of our savoiardi. At this point, you don't have to, but I just can't help myself. I'm gonna just put a little zigzag pattern on top just to make it the extra littlest bit prettier. Gorgeous.

Let's get this bad boy unwrapped. You can see the cream has kind of set. All it's missing is just a little bit of a garnish, some cocoa powder. You want to be nice and delicate, gently tapping your strainer to get just wisps of this gorgeous cocoa powder. And finally, it's time to dig in. I think I want this corner piece. Glides right in there. Those lady fingers have softened beautifully. Can you see those layers? The lady fingers have truly absorbed all of that coffee, and there's very little of the actual cookie left. It's super soft, and those gorgeous layers of cream. I can't wait to take a bite. This is definitely the perfect pick-me-up and one of my favorite ways to enjoy coffee. Ooh, and it looks like I have a little bit of espresso left. Don't worry, I have another sweet trick up my sleeve.

I'm not much of a drinker, but when a cocktail tastes like dessert, I can definitely get down with it. The first espresso martini is credited to a British bartender who first served it in the 1980s. But unlike most nightcaps, this one packs a punch and will keep you up at night and keep that party going. So take it easy. People love this drink because it's so easy to make. The classic version has 3 ingredients, but I like to add a little something special to mine. I'll start with a cocktail shaker, of course. Something to measure everything in. A strainer and some booze. I'm using vodka and coffee liqueur in this. The first step is to load your cocktail shaker with some ice. Then I took the leftover espresso that I had, threw it in the fridge to get it nice and cold, and I'm going to add 2 ounces straight into our cocktail shaker. Up next is our vodka, 1.5 ounces of that. Right on in. Then for a little extra punch and additional coffee flavor, some coffee liqueur, just 1/2 ounce. Then for my little extra ingredient, sweetened condensed milk. It's a little unconventional, but it adds a little sweetness and just a little more creaminess. And it's a little reminiscent of like a Vietnamese iced coffee. 1 tablespoon of that right on top. Then just like our shakerado, we want to shake this vigorously. Get all those ingredients well combined. At least 15 seconds. Okay, our shaker is super frosty. And if you thought my shakerado glass was bougie, you ain't seen nothing yet. Look at that bad boy. Grab your strainer. Look how delicious, how creamy. Get every last bit of that. Now, if I didn't already have a decadent dessert waiting for me, what I would do is make an espresso martini affogato. First, I would shake up an espresso martini, just like this one. Then I would fill a glass with 2 scoops, 3 if I really feel like treating myself, of premium vanilla ice cream. Pour that delicious martini right on top and enjoy. But for now, this will definitely do the trick. Cheers. You can never have too much coffee.

Happy fall. I don't know how to drink this. I'm gonna get it all over me. Oh my God, it is so good. Is it all over my nose? It's probably all over my nose, and no one is telling me. When the temperature starts to dip, I get super excited because that means fall is here and summer is out. No more sweating your ass off. I love nothing more than putting on a hoodie, grabbing a blanket, and cozying up on the couch. So today, I am making three of my favorite comfort foods. This cozy meal is just as comforting as a cashmere scarf, but definitely more satisfying. First up, I'm making my Italian wedding soup, featuring mini versions of my signature meatballs. And the best part, it all comes together in one pot. Next up, delicious buttery garlic bread, perfect for dipping and savoring every last bite of that soup. And finally, for dessert, a decadent hot chocolate made with a luscious ganache. So let's get cozy and let's get cooking. If you're from a big Italian family like I am, you need to be able to feed a lot of people, feed them fast, and it better be delicious. That's why this Italian wedding soup is the perfect recipe. The first thing I'm going to do is make a mini version of my almost grandma's meatballs. If you don't know, you need to know. So I would head to today.com/saucy and find out what the hype is all about. The first thing that I need to do is prepare some parsley. So I'm just going to pick off a bunch of leaves. We're going to need about 1 tablespoon of finely chopped parsley. When chopping herbs, make sure you use a sharp knife so that it cleanly cuts through the herb instead of smashing it. Just going to take the parsley, add it to a large bowl. Then I have a pound of ground beef using 80% lean. So it's not super fatty. First, I'll add 1/4 cup of Italian seasoned breadcrumbs. And now all of our flavoring. We have salt, always salt, teaspoon of salt. I'm using garlic powder here to flavor these, 1 teaspoon of that. And then pecorino cheese, which I put in everything if you guys haven't figured that out by now. 2 tablespoons of that. Last but not least, a large egg. Put that right on in, and then gloves. Super sanitary. I feel like these days with COVID, we all have gloves in our apartments and houses. That's gonna get cut. So just break up that egg a little bit just to get it started. And then you want to just gently fold all these ingredients together. There's something like nostalgic about the smell of raw meatball mixture. I know it sounds weird, but it literally takes me back to my grandmother's kitchen when I was a kid. So I just grab little bunches and roll them into mini meatballs, about the size of a gumball. Aren't they cute?

Perfect. I'm not surprised. And last one. Now for the big cleanup. Ta-da! Up next, we will work on our vegetables. I'm gonna just trim the tops and bottom of our celery. I'll actually do the same with the carrots, which are already nice and peeled. I love a really hearty soup. Tons of vegetables in this, tons of meatballs, and tons of pasta. You're looking for about 2.5 cups of each of your vegetables. And for this soup, I really love to keep them round if possible. Okay, that takes care of our carrots. We'll transfer it to a bowl. Oh God, I am making a mess. It's okay, we have people here to clean up after me. Okay, we'll add that to the bowl as well. This may look like a lot of veggies, but it needs to feed a lot of people. So 2 onions, just trim off those tops and have them. And this could be a pretty generously sized chop. You basically want to mimic the size of your carrots and celery. Last but not least, in terms of prep, garlic. I know it looks like a lot, because it is, but we love garlic in my family, and I'm not gonna apologize for it. I have 10 cloves of garlic, and I'm just thinly slicing them. I'm just gonna push the garlic to the side. Now we finally get to start cooking. And I'm going to add a generous bit of extra virgin olive oil, 1/2 cup actually, which may seem like a lot, but we're cooking a lot of vegetables. And to this, we will add all of our hard work. Instant aroma. And I love that sizzle. Stir everything. You want to get a nice coating of the oil on all of your vegetables. And at this point, I'm also going to season it. So just a couple of generous pinches of salt. The salt is going to start to pull the moisture out of the vegetables. So we'll cook this over medium high for about 12, 15 minutes or so. You can see how the natural water in the vegetables is already coming out. There's all those little separated droplets of oil and water. Cooking is all about science. My worst subject in school. Add the garlic, give it a nice stir. You want to cook it for about 1-2 minutes until it's nice and fragrant. For a little bit of spice, I'm going to add 1/2 teaspoon, maybe a drop more, of red pepper flakes. And to round out the flavor and add a little bit more complexity, some tomato paste. And now stir it to combine. Really make sure that the tomato paste melts into the oil. And now for the actual soup. Some vegetable broth. I'm using 3 quarts. At this point, I'm also going to add a few sprigs of fresh thyme. Pretty. Some salt. Who says a watch pot never boils? At this point, it seems like there's a lot of liquid, but we still have a lot to add. Our meatballs, some pasta, maybe a healthy ingredient or so. Now that it's beginning to come to a gentle simmer, we're gonna add a few more ingredients at this point. The first being the rind from Parmigiano Reggiano. And this is a chef secret that's been going on for a really long time, where you add it to pretty much anything that you would top with the cheese. So that rind is just gonna add like this little subtle umami that's going to flavor the soup. At this point, I'm gonna add the meatballs. I'm
going to give a very gentle stir just to make sure all the meatballs are submerged, but you don't want to smash them or break them. Going to let this go for about an hour until our meatballs are fully cooked through and the vegetables are super tender. In the meantime, I'm going to tidy up and grab my last few ingredients. The soup has been gently simmering for the last hour or so. So traditionally, there is some sort of a hearty green in an Italian wedding soup. Some families like escarole. You can use chard. I'm using just curly kale, mainly because I think it looks really pretty. And now we're going to add the pasta and the kale, and they will finish cooking right in our pot. Tubatini, vitellini, those are my favorite. Right on in. And last but not least, the kale. Just grab your spoon and kind of gently start to submerge the kale. Don't be too aggressive because you don't want to mash your meatballs. And I told you, it looked like a lot of broth. And now it's just the way I like it. Just enough broth to consider it soup, but all the other good stuff is going to be loaded in your bowl. And at this point, just cook it until it's nice and al dente, about 10 minutes. How amazing does this look? The pasta is nice and al dente. The kale's wilted. The meatballs are super tender, as are the vegetables. And I think it's time to dig in. Did you even eat soup if you didn't put it in a bougie crock? I don't think so. Ugh. Make sure you get a little bit of everything. Right now, all I could think about is this wedge of pecorino that's been sitting here. Oh yeah. Disclaimer, let it sit for a second. It is super hot.

flavorful, pasta, cheese, give me a fireplace, and I'll be a happy person. Garlic bread is the ultimate comfort food. What makes my garlic bread so delicious is plenty of butter, plenty of garlic, and my favorite cheese, pecorino. The first thing I'm going to do is start with some parsley. Need about a tablespoon of parsley leaves that are going to be finely chopped. This is just going to add a little bit of freshness to our garlic bread. Make sure it's nice and fine so that every bite of garlic bread has a little bit of fresh parsley in it. That looks great. And right into the bowl. I'm using salted butter, so I don't need to worry about trying to dissolve salt into this. So one stick of the salted butter, and now let's start building that garlicky flavor. Starting with 4 very generously sized cloves of fresh garlic and grate it in. Grating it pretty much makes it so that it almost melts right into the butter. Be super careful when using one of these zesters. They are extremely sharp. I've nicked myself more with this than I have a knife. Then some garlic powder. This actually is a little bit more subtle and will hit your palate later on, so that as you eat your garlic bread, you're sure to have plenty of garlic flavor. And I'm just adding 1/4 teaspoon of that. A tablespoon of pecorino. It's gonna add a little bit more saltiness and flavor, and it's gonna melt right into the butter. And last but not least, to kind of help create a paste and bring it all together and add even more flavor, extra virgin olive oil, and I'm adding 2 tablespoons. I love the flavor of extra virgin olive oil in combination with butter. And all you want to do is gently stir this, mashing it together until it's one smooth mixture. Really mix it all together. You don't want big clumps of garlic, or it's going to be a little bit too much. You can see how that olive oil helps make it super pasty, gonna be easy to spread on our bread. This looks great. So we'll set this aside for a minute and we'll work on the bread. Using a nice crusty loaf of Italian bread. It's pretty crusty on the outside, but it's nice and fluffy on the inside, which is going to trap all of the garlic butter. So using a serrated knife, cut it lengthwise in half as if you're making a nice sub for lunch or something, and then cut it in half the opposite direction, just like that, and you'll be left with 4 long pieces, just like this. And you can see all those little nooks and crannies that the butter is going to get trapped into and just be so delicious. Going to take that garlic butter and just sort of divide it into 4 mounds, and all that's left to do is to evenly spread it onto the bread, making sure you cover every little bit of the surface. You want it to be nice and generous. There's nothing worse than like a dry, bland garlic bread. Isn't it mesmerizing? Or am I just weird? And the last piece, really working it in, making a nice, smooth, even layer. Everything's completely coated. All that's left to do is pop it in a 425-degree oven for about 10 to 12 minutes. There'll be some gorgeous golden brown crustiness happening around the edges, but it'll still be really nice and soft in the center.

they would have already ripped into this like savages. But because this is a classy show, I am going to show you how to serve it for like a dinner party or something. Carefully grab a piece, and it's crispy. I don't know if you can hear it. And I like to cut it just into like 1.5-inch pieces. It is so hot, but we're fine. It's fine. Whew, smoking. Look at this, a heaping platter of yummy, garlicky deliciousness.

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I wish you can smell it, because it smells better than it looks. Now, if my parents were coming for dinner,

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And this recipe is so decadent that you're gonna forget all about that powdered stuff. It all starts with a ganache, which I know sounds fancy, but trust me, it's super simple. So let's get started. First thing I'm going to do is chop up some chocolate, 10 ounces of it. A serrated knife is the key when chopping chocolate. It goes through it so easily. And I'm really going crazy here, chopping it nice and finely so that it melts into a nice smooth ganache later on. You can tell this is good chocolate just by the crunch it makes as the knife goes through it. So, probably not the best thing to do. Stab yourself with a knife. Next is the liquid component. And most ganaches start with heavy cream. This is 1 2/3 cup. And typically you really don't have to add anything else at this point to make a ganache, but I'm not basic, so I have to kick it up a notch. The first thing I'm going to add is 2 tablespoons of cocoa powder, unsweetened cocoa powder. This is just to really amplify that chocolate flavor in our hot chocolate. So right on in. And then to add just a touch more sweetness and just a molassesy undertone, 1 packed tablespoon of dark brown sugar. And last but not least, just 1/2 teaspoon of some fine sea salt. Going to put this over high heat. I want to bring it to a simmer. Whenever you put dairy over the cooktop, you really want to pay attention to it and make sure it doesn't boil over. You wanna start dissolving the salt and the sugar into the cream, and the cocoa powder starts to dissolve in as well. Make sure you have your chocolate on standby, and then right on over the chocolate. Oh, it smells so good. I'm gonna grab my whisk and just slowly start to stir it. You can see it's starting to melt and get nice and thick. And look how velvety in just a matter of seconds right before your eyes. It's just a beautiful mixture. And just whisk it until smooth. We don't want any chocolate chunks left in there. Going to throw this in the refrigerator. You want it to be completely set before moving on to the next step. At least 2 hours, but you can even do it overnight. Because you can never have too much hot chocolate, here's some that I already did yesterday. And what I like to do are scoop mounds. And the reason I'm doing so is because these are my packets of hot chocolate. I'll put these in the freezer until they're frozen and then transfer them to a zip top bag so that I always have hot chocolate when I need my fix. Almost looks like ice cream, but not quite.

Now for the fun part, to make some hot chocolate. First thing you're gonna do is 3/4 a cup of whole milk. And then because this is decadent hot chocolate, 1/4 cup of heavy cream. And that goes right into a small saucepan. I'm gonna put this over medium heat. So I'm gonna take 2 of my mounds and right on into the pot. These chocolate ganache mounds are going to melt right into that cream, making the best hot chocolate you've ever had in your life. I like to stir it pretty constantly. That's gonna keep the milk and the chocolate from burning. It's already starting to get that chocolatey color. Now, this hot chocolate is just fine the way it is. But if you wanna kick it up a notch, you can add something like this, which is some bourbon cream. So I'm going to add 1/4 cup. You can add chocolate liqueur, you can add rum, but this bourbon cream does the trick for me. And time to serve. Get yourself an appropriate mug for the occasion. Smells so good. Toppings. It's hot chocolate. You've got to have the toppings. I'm keeping it pretty classic because I'm a classy guy, but do you? Marshmallows, a must. A lot of marshmallows. Creates a nice base for your whipped cream to sit on and make sure it doesn't melt all over the place. And to finish it off, some chocolate. I'm using milk here. And I like graham crackers for little dippers. Happy fall. Oh my God, it is so good. Is it all over my nose? It's probably all over my nose and no one is telling me. This tastes even better than it looks. I'm gonna keep enjoying this. There's nothing worse than like a chewy bit of pancetta in your carbonara. It's like such a smooth, delicious sauce, and then all of a sudden you're like chewing gum, but it's meat. Yum. Meat gum, coming soon. Whenever I travel to Italy, I make it a point to fly in and out of Rome because the food there is just so good. It's also the home to some of my favorite markets and restaurants. Romans are artisans at taking just a few simple ingredients and combining them to make really impactful, flavorful dishes. Today, I'm making 3 of my favorite dishes inspired by the Eternal City. First, I'm cooking up a creamy pasta carbonara. Then, for a little greenery, roasted asparagus, but cacio e pepe style. And for the main, chicken salt and bocca in a buttery wine sauce. Now let's head on over to Rome. Rome is famous for its pasta dishes, 4 in particular: pasta alla gricia, pasta alla matriciana, cacio e pepe, and my personal favorite, pasta carbonara. What sets carbonara apart from the rest are that it's made using eggs, which turn into this velvety, luscious, super decadent sauce. The first thing we need to do is dice up some pancetta. So traditionally, guanciale would be used here. Guanciale is cured pork cheek. It's super fatty and a little bit more gamey. It's just still sort of hard to find here. So I am using pancetta instead. It is different. It's not as gamey. It is also cured, but it comes from the pork belly. It also doesn't have the same seasonings that guanciale does, which tend to include herbs like sage, rosemary. In a pinch, you also can use really high-end bacon, but it is going to change the flavor profile because it's smoked. So I have my pancetta. I purchased it like this. They're about 1/4-inch pieces. You can buy diced pancetta in this store. It loses its flavor when it's diced, but it is a lot more convenient. If you can find this, I would use this.
and I threw it in the freezer for about 10-15 minutes, which will help the fat solidify and make it easier for me to cut this into slices and then dice. So this is plenty of pancetta. It's about 4 ounces worth. And I'm going to show you an easy trick to properly render fatty cured meat like this. If you've ever tried to crisp pancetta, but it was still super chewy, it's because you cooked it too fast and the fat didn't have time to properly render. So one way to ensure really nice, tender, properly rendered pancetta is to actually cover it, barely cover, I should say, with just some cold tap water. And what happens is, as the water begins to boil, it begins to melt the fat and will almost cook, it will cook the pancetta through so that it gets nice and tender. And then eventually the water will begin to evaporate, leaving behind the rendered fat, and will crisp it up. So you'll have nice tender interiors and crispy outside. So I'm going to bring this to a boil. We want this to evaporate fast, but just keep an eye on it because once the water's gone, it's going to start to saute and you want to make sure you don't burn your pancetta. You can see that the fat is really starting to render now and has kind of made its way around the sides of the pan. And we'll just let this keep going. It's like a Roman mosaic art piece. You can also tell that the pancetta has rendered because the fatty pieces are almost transparent. At this point, keep stirring it so that it gets nice and crispy all over. All this liquid remaining, that's all the rendered fat. That is not water anymore. Mm. This rendered fat is the key to why my carbonara is so good. It's all flavor. You want to get it really crispy, really golden, almost to the point where it's borderline burnt. Smells heavenly at this point too. This looks great. I'm gonna cut the heat, grab a bowl and a slotted spoon, and transfer the pancetta to a bowl. This will stop the cooking process. And last but not least, I'm gonna reserve a tablespoon worth of this rendered grease. This rendered fat is gonna get added into our sauce to add that pancetta salty flavor at the end. So I have a large, clearly large pot here of boiling water, and we are going to generously season that. Once it comes back to a boil, time to drop our spaghetti, 1 pound. You want to cook this pretty much till it's al dente. Meanwhile, let's work on the sauce. So I need 6 egg yolks. These are large eggs that I've allowed to come to room temperature. And that's sort of important for this just because you're going to be adding your hot pasta right into the eggs. So the closer they are in temperature, the less of a chance you'll have of curdling. You also want to use really good fresh eggs here, since the only cooking of the egg is the pasta doing so, the warmth, the heat of the pasta. And save the egg whites for a baking project. Lastly, 1 whole egg right on in. Don't neglect your pasta. Give it a stirsies every now and then. So I have my 6 egg yolks and 1 whole egg. I'll just give those a light beating. And while I'm whisking, I'm gonna take my reserved pancetta renderings and just drizzle that in. It's pretty cool at this point. You don't wanna add it while it's super hot. Just whisk really well to combine. Sure we get all of that. It's all flavor. Up next, some pecorino romano cheese, which is a cheese that originates from the area, Lazio, where Rome sits. Most of it is now actually made in Sardinia. Super delicious and salty, and
It's one of my favorite cheeses in the world. I'm adding 3/4 cup, so it's a fairly generous amount of cheese. And this cheese, along with the pancetta and the renderings, are going to really help season the sauce. This cheese is one of the most pronounced flavors of this sauce, so you really want to be using the real deal. Going to add about 1/4 teaspoon of freshly ground pepper. Whisk that in to combine. And that's all there is to the sauce. When the pasta hits the eggs, it begins to slowly cook them, and that's what creates this creamy sauce. There is no dairy, no cream, milk. It's all the egg yolks just slowly beginning to cook that creates that velvety sauce. So if you go to a restaurant and it says cream, it's not a true carbonara. I'm sure it's still delicious. I mean, cream. I'm just cooking the pasta until it's al dente. Unlike most sauces that we finish in a pot, I'm going to finish the dish right in this bowl. So when it comes out, the pasta needs to be perfectly cooked. So the pasta is very close to being ready, a nice, perfect al dente. And at this point, the only important ingredient left is speed. Everything from this point on needs to happen really quickly to make sure that, one, we don't curdle the eggs, and two, our sauce stays nice and luxurious and doesn't set too much before we serve it. So, are you ready? Okay, let's do it. Grab as much of the spaghetti as possible into the bowl. Into the bowl and start to stir. And you can see how creamy it's starting to get already. And at this point, you're looking for just a nice, creamy sauce, but you still want it to coat the pasta. You can add a splash of the pasta water if you need it. I don't think I need it at this point. The pancetta goes right on in. Oh my God, this just looks so good. At this point, you can taste it for seasoning. But if you seasoned your water well and there's so much salt in the sauce, you really shouldn't need it. Let's plate it up. I'm gonna grab some, lock my tongue, set it in a ladle and twist to make a nest. Just keep twisting and then right onto a plate. Just a couple of last finishing touches. Some more pecorino cheese. Gonna freshly grate some this time. And just a little bit more black pepper. Look how pretty, how simple that was to get on the dish, and all that's left is to taste it. You have to serve this right away. Mmm. It is so perfectly seasoned. It's so simple, you would swear that this has 1,000,000 calories worth of cream in it. And it doesn't. It's just so delicious. This is what I love about Roman cuisine. Just a handful of ingredients making the most flavorful, delicious dish. So it's so good. Truly. Fantastic. 10 out of 10. 2 thumbs up. 6 stars.

Cacio e pepe is normally associated with pasta, but for this recipe, I'm going to be taking those flavors and roasting some asparagus with the cheese and the pepper. Makes a perfect side for today's meal. So for this recipe, I like to use a really thin stalk asparagus called pencil asparagus. It's really easy to find in the summer. It can be a little bit more difficult to find the rest of the year, but you never know. The only thing you'll have to adjust is cooking times if you have the thicker stalks. The first thing I'm going to do is trim off the woody bottoms of the stalk and discard. Ta-da. And then onto a foiled lined sheet pan. You don't have to line it with foil. I just like to do so because it helps with cleanup a little later on, and I'm lazy. And just in a thin, evenish layer, just kind of lay your asparagus out onto the sheet pan. And then in true Roman style, literally just a few ingredients. Starting with extra virgin olive oil, I'm gonna add 3 tablespoons. And this is a great eyeball it recipe. I do give the measurements for this, but feel free to eyeball it. 1/4 teaspoon of salt, 1/4 teaspoon of freshly ground black pepper, and last but not least, a packed 1/4 cup of freshly grated pecorino. And it is a pretty generous amount when you pack it and freshly grate it. It's very fluffy. Then just give it a little toss with your hands to coat it with all of these delicious ingredients. That is literally all there is to this dish. All that's left is to put it in a 400 degree oven and roast it until fork tender, which will be about 16-18 minutes.

Look how great this looks. Nice and tender. And you can cook it to your preferred doneness. Some people like it to be a little bit crispier and have more of a snap, I should say. Really love roasting vegetables. It's a great way to bring out their flavor. And you could even do this recipe with broccoli or cauliflower would be really nice. Okay. And just a couple of finishing touches. Some more cheese, because you could never have enough cheese. And roasted vegetables can really handle seasoning. So it may look like a lot, but it could use it. And then just another couple of cracks of freshly cracked black pepper right on top. That's it. I think I need to take one of these and give it a taste. It's just such a simple dish, but that combination of the salty cheese and the spicy black pepper is just amazing pairing. That is what makes cacio e pepe such a delicious dish. So good.

veal saltimbocca is a quintessential Roman dish. However, I am going to be Americanizing it by using some chicken instead. I actually prefer chicken. It's easier to find and it's cheaper than veal. But the flavors are still there, and I promise this dish is so impressive looking that it's great for entertaining, but simple enough to serve on any weekday evening. In front of me, I have 8 very thinly sliced chicken collets, which I purchased just like this at my local supermarket. It is very important that they're thinly sliced, but the first step is to season both sides of the chicken with salt. I'm being fairly generous with my seasoning. And now I'm going to one by one wrap the chicken in some prosciutto di Parma. So I have thinly sliced prosciutto. I'm just gonna work one cutlet at a time. So place the prosciutto over the chicken cutlet and cover as much as you can and press it on to kind of just glue it together. Then I flip it over and take any of the excess and just wrap it around the underside. Okay. Now working on the prosciutto side, I'm going to take 2 sage leaves and I'm going to secure them over the top with a toothpick. Sage smells so delicious. I just love that aroma. So just thread the toothpick on through the chicken underneath. And then I like to just go back and make sure that the leaf is nice and flat. And that is our first cutlet. And you want to just repeat the process with all the remaining chicken cutlets.

halfway there. Okay, and the last one. The last thing we need to do before we actually cook the chicken is just dredge it in some flour. Make sure you get it fully coated, and then gentle shake to remove any excess. Just work gently so that you don't disrupt the sage leaves. Okay, and the last one. All right, I'm going to give my hands a quick rinse and grab a couple of ingredients so we can finish our saltimbocca.

My chicken is all dredged up. All that's left to do is to cook it. So I'm starting with a high-sided, fairly large skillet. I'm gonna put that over medium heat. The heat is very important for this recipe. We want to cook the chicken so that the exterior gets nice and crispy, but doesn't overcook. But then the chicken also has the opportunity to cook through. That's why we're using these thin cutlets. I'm going to add about 2 tablespoons of extra virgin olive oil and just warm that up over the medium heat. You want to cook the chicken in batches, adding more oil as necessary until all of it is cooked. You don't want to overcrowd your pan. So I'm just going to do 2 cutlets to start. So you want to put the prosciutto and sage side down because we really want to get a nice crispy crust on that. It's going to take about 2.5 to 3 minutes per side. And I'm looking for the sides to get nice and caramelized. And you'll actually see the chicken beginning to turn more opaque as it cooks. Now you want to cook it on the other side for another 2 to 3 minutes until it's fully cooked through. The sage not only looks pretty, it infuses this whole dish with a punch of delicious flavor. Transfer it right to a serving platter and then continue cooking your chicken. You can almost smell the saltiness of the prosciutto. It's a very distinct aroma, and the earthiness of the sage, just a great combination. Okay, halfway there. It's very important to not rush this cooking process. If you do it on too high heat, you're gonna crisp up your prosciutto, but your chicken isn't going to be able to fully cook through. Okay, our last batch of cutlets are ready. And I just keep piling these on top so that they stay warm, but we're gonna finish it with a pan sauce that'll warm them right back up too. Isn't that beautiful? Saltimbocca is typically paired with a white wine pan sauce. I do mine just a little bit differently, but the flavors are all still there. I'm gonna take 1/2 cup of some good dry white wine. I like to use a Pinot Grigio. And we're gonna use that to deglaze the pan. All those brown bits are from the prosciutto and from the chicken, and it's all flavor. So just stir it to melt right into the wine. And you want to reduce this for about 1 minute or 2. So fragrant. Now that that's reduced, I'm going to add 1 cup of chicken stock or broth. And I'll bring that to a simmer. Typically, this pan sauce is very loose and runny, super winey. I kind of tone it down with the sauce. I also add a little bit of flour at this point because I like a sauce that sticks to the cutlets, similar to you would find in like a marsala or francese. So I reserved 1 tablespoon of the dredging flour, and I'm going to add 3 tablespoons of unsalted butter to it. I'm doing this for 2 reasons. First, the butter is going to add a delicious richness to this dish, but I'm also going to create a paste with the flour. If I were to add the flour in by itself, it would clump. And it's nice and soft. And I'm going to just gently kind of massage the flour into the butter. You can use your hands for this too, just a little messy. This is something you see in French cooking called beurre meunier. And I'm just going to add this butter flour paste right to the skillet. And as the butter melts, the flour will begin to incorporate and slightly thicken the sauce. So you can already see how the sauce has slightly thickened. The last thing to do is to taste it for seasoning.

She's salty now. Just like me. All that's left to do is pour this gorgeous sauce right over the chicken.

Dinner is served. I think I need to taste this now. Carefully remove the toothpicks. They're not edible or tasty. What a really good bite. It is so good. This is why the Romans are just geniuses. They take just a few ingredients, the saltiness of the prosciutto, the earthiness of the sage, and combine it with the white wine, and is all I can say. So good. So simple, so pretty. Any guest would be super impressed by this dish. Oh my God, it smells so good. I just got like a woof. A woof? A whiff. My family has a saying, never show up with your arms swinging, which basically means do not come to a party empty-handed. And for us, food is the number one thing you can bring. So today, I'm showing you how to make three delicious treats that any host will adore. First up, I am making one of my most requested recipes, my perfectly spiced pumpkin bread. Then, sour cherry and pistachio bars, which are super simple to make. And finally, a spiked and spiced apple cider that all comes together in a slow cooker. First up, I am making pumpkin bread. And I have to give credit to my good friend Dawn. She shared this recipe with me over 20 years ago, and I've been tweaking it ever since, here and there, playing with the proportions of spices, but I think I've gotten it to the point where it is perfect. And the good news is, this recipe makes two loaves, one for me and one for somebody else. The first step is to mix all of the dry ingredients, starting with some flour. So always fluff and scoop your flour. Ooh, very fluffy today. And we need 3 cups of this. 1. If I don't count to myself, I will forget for sure. 2. Has anyone else ever done that where you had to dump the flour back into the canister and start again? Or is that just me? And this is just all-purpose flour. Move that out of the way. And now for the fun stuff. The stuff that makes this loaf so good, the spices. And I'm using something that used to be pretty uncommon up until a few years ago, Vietnamese cinnamon. It is similar to regular cinnamon, however, it has the flavor profile of red hot candies, is basically the only way I know how to describe it. So 1 teaspoon of that. Then that's not enough cinnamon for a pumpkin bread. So just regular cinnamon, an additional teaspoon and a quarter. And always level off your ingredients so that you're getting the proper quantities. To continue with those fall warm spices, some nutmeg. I prefer whole that I grate fresh. It's 1.5 teaspoons. I love how I just lectured you on measuring things properly and now I'm eyeballing it. But I'm a professional. And that looks right. Finally, some cloves. I really like the warmth that they add. Just 1/4 teaspoon of that. Salt, you always need salt. 1.5 teaspoons. Last but not least, for the dry goods, we need some leavener, and I am using 2 teaspoons of baking soda. So right on in. Perfect. Whisk it up really well. You want the spices and leavener to be evenly distributed.
That's well combined. Now we can get working on our wet ingredients. The first thing you're going to need are some room temperature eggs. I'm using 4 large eggs. Don't forget, always crack your eggs on a flat surface. If you do it here, you're pushing the shell right on into the inside. These are some pretty bougie eggs. And then just whisk the eggs until they're smooth. Now, you may notice I'm doing this in a stand mixer bowl, mainly because it's the perfect size for this recipe that I'm doing. I also love the higher edges, make it easier to whisk and keep things from flying out when you're mixing them. But you can use any very large bowl that you have in your house. Okay, that's nice and smooth. Now we're going to add a couple ingredients. All the remaining ingredients are what makes this super moist. Starting with some vegetable oil, and I'm going to just drizzle that in while whisking, just to help emulsify it. My bowl is dancing. We're gonna do the same with 2/3 of a cup of just plain old water. Same thing, you wanna make sure that the water, the oil are very well combined. Up next, sugar, a little bit, 3 cups worth. Listen, this is why it's so good. It's dessert or breakfast.

Then just whisk the sugar in. Really get in there, making sure it's fully combined. Just like that. Last but not least, the star of the show, aside from me, some pumpkin puree. This is a 15-ounce can, and just make sure that it is just plain pumpkin puree. And pumpkin just such a great ingredient, because not only is it delicious, but it's another reason why this pumpkin bread is so moist. And just whisk that in, and it will churn this gorgeous pumpkin-y color. Make sure all of the wet ingredients are completely combined at this point so that you don't overmix your dry when we add them in a second. So, I just got a whiff of all those amazing spices. I'll start with the whisk. Once it's mostly combined, then I'll just switch to a spat and give it a last couple of folds to make sure everything is well combined. It's okay if there are some lumps. That's all there is to it. Super simple. Now, I have two standard loaf tins here, and they are sprayed with nonstick cooking spray. And just eyeball the batter, dividing it evenly between the two pans. Did that pretty perfectly. Okay, clean up your edges if you need to. I like to give a little tap to get rid of any air bubbles. I'm gonna bake these at 350 degrees for about 70 minutes. Until a toothpick comes out cleanly when inserted into the center. Let's see if I can do both of these at once. I'm so excited to be able to dig into one of these. Once the loaves come out of the oven, let them sit for 15 minutes, then carefully remove them from their pans and put them on a cooling rack. Grab one. Look how gorgeous that inside is. Isn't it pretty? Do that. I think this one is for me. It is so soft, so fluffy. It has a beautiful crumb. It is incredibly moist. I like the middle piece. Give me a scarf, light the fire, and I am one happy person. This makes an incredible snack, an amazing dessert, even toasted in the morning with a little bit of butter for breakfast. Amazing.

One of the few things that I actually like about summer is the abundance and plentifulness of fruit, specifically sour cherries. Every summer, I make it a point to go sour cherry picking, and the window to do so is literally sometimes 2 days, up to 2 weeks. So I buy it by the bucketfuls and make some jam. By the time the fall rolls around, I have jars upon jars of jam, and I'm always looking for fun ways to use them. And this is one of my favorites, my sour cherry and pistachio bars. The first thing that I need to do is take 1 cup of pistachios. These are roasted and lightly salted, and put them in a mini chopper. You can do this by hand, but this is so much faster. So you just want to pulse this until finely chopped. Totally okay if there's some larger pieces. That is just going to mean we're going to have some really nice texture in our finished bars. That looks great. Now the remaining dry ingredients. Start with the really delicious stuff first. So some sweetened shredded coconut, 1 cup of that as well. Honestly, I call this my sour cherry and pistachio bars, but I really should throw the word coconut in there. Do not discount what this ingredient does for this recipe. It adds an extra layer of sweetness, and it's so delicious. The flavors of all three of these are amazing together. Salt, 1 teaspoon. What is a dry ingredient without flour? Okay. Now, since we have larger pieces of nuts and that shredded coconut, the best tool to mix this, your hands. Make sure everything is evenly incorporated and well distributed so that every bite of these bars

half a cup of regular sugar. And a half a cup of packed light brown sugar. But just going to cream this until light and fluffy using a paddle attachment. It's going to take about 3 to 5 minutes depending on how warm your kitchen is. If you don't have a stand mixer, you can use a hand mixer. It'll just take longer and you won't get as well of a nice light and fluffy creamed butter and sugar mixture. Really, I couldn't live without this tool. I love it so much. Mine at home has an 8. I miss you, Penny.

Okay, this looks perfect. Just a couple more ingredients. One large egg. And as if these bars weren't flavorful enough, some vanilla extract, 1 teaspoon. Then just mix to combine. Okay, all that's left to do is mix in the dry ingredients. You want to mix these in slowly, on low. You don't want to overbeat the flour mixture. Now for the fun part, to assemble the bars.

I have an 8-inch square cake pan. And what I've done is I've lined it with 2 strips of aluminum foil. This is really gonna help make this come out later. Then, just to really make sure it comes out, a quick spritz with some nonstick cooking spray. I'm going to take about 3/4 of this mixture and just flop it on in. Okay, time to get down and dirty. Push it into the bottom of the prepared cake pan. You could even use the back of a measuring spoon to help level. Okay, this looks great. Now for some sour cherry jam preserves. And I always like to just kind of give it a stir to loosen it, which will make it easy to spread. So I'm using about 2/3 of a cup of the jam, just a nice, even, thin coating. Then what truly makes these super stunning is the crumb topping, which is just the same mixture we've already created. So just break it into little abstract clusters and let it fall onto the jam. Make sure you leave some of that beautiful jam exposed. Okay, this looks really good. I'm going to put this in a 350-degree oven for about 30 to 35 minutes until the top is lightly golden brown. How beautiful does this look? I've removed them from the pan, carefully removed the foil. They're super delicate, so you want to make sure that they are fully cool before you cut them. I'm just going to carefully slide it onto my cutting board. And then just cut them into 9 equal bars.

Doesn't that look beautiful? And I promise you, it tastes even better than it looks. Mmm. These truly are so delicious. It really is the ultimate flavor combination. The jam, the pistachios, the coconut, sweet, salty, and the perfect gift.

There are not too many things more comforting than a warm glass of cider on a cool fall day. And not only is this recipe delicious, it is going to make your home smell amazing, like the best fall candle you've ever gotten in your life. And the best part, it's super easy and all takes place in a slow cooker. The first thing I'm going to do is slice an orange into quarter inch rounds or so. Get rid of the bitter ends, actually. And this is just a large navel orange. No need to peel it. And that's going to go right into the bottom of a slow cooker. Up next, some spices. These whole spices are going to permeate throughout the cider and just infuse it. It's so delicious. So I'm using cinnamon sticks, 6 of them. Six whole cloves, a star anise, which I'm not normally the biggest fan of, but in something like this, it just imparts just a subtle flavor and it's super delicious. And some whole allspice, 4 to be exact. Now, apple cider is sweet on its own, but I'm going to add just a quarter cup of dark brown sugar for extra sweetness and subtle molasses-y flavor. Up next, some spiced rum. And this gives it the spiked part of the cider. So 3/4 of a cup. And even though we're gonna cook this for 2 hours, you're still going to have alcohol left behind. Believe it or not, it's not going to fully cook off. So pour that right on in. And you can't have apple cider without apple cider. So 1/2 gallon. Just pour that in. Done. All that's left to do is to pop on the lid and put this on high for 2 hours, then switch it to warm and it's ready to be served whenever you're ready to serve it. So now I have 2 hours to just clean up and relax.

0: Not only are you not going to go to a party empty-handed, I'm gonna show you how to bouge things up so people think, wow, he really cares. So the first thing I'm gonna do is wrap up the pumpkin bread. I wrapped it in some just craft paper, which you can get at any local craft store. It's still in its foil, which will keep the paper from getting ruined. And then I just went through the craft store and was like, oh, this looks like fall. That looks like fall. And I'm just gonna wrap it up. So this is just some simple twine. They come in all different sizes, shapes, and colors. And just give it a few twists. I like to do, when it's thin like this, multiple times in one direction. And then the equal amount in the opposite direction. Cut it, and then just fold it under. And just a quick couple of nuts. Trim the excess, flip it over. And I found these cute little maple leaf tags, perfect for fall. And I'll just tie that in the center. I think I like the little excess. And then, just because I'm extra, that's the loaf. For the bars, I'm just using one of these boxes that I found at the same craft store, and I folded some parchment to be able to slide it in and create a barrier for the bars so that they don't leave oil splotches, and then just stack them in. Then I fold this over. These bars are so beautiful that I really wanted something with a see-through top so that I can admire my work. Just like that. So just close the lid. And how great does that look? My cousin's gonna love that. And last but not least, the cider. It still smells so good. It's cooled completely so that I can package it. And I'm just gonna ladle it into a pretty mason jar. This is great because it'll keep fresh in the fridge for 3 days. I got these little fabric swatches. Just secure it on with the lid. And then because I love to serve this with a cinnamon stick, I like to tie one to the side of the jar. Just like that. Look at all these beautifully wrapped fall treats. Now you have no excuse to ever show up empty-handed to a party again.
1: Hello, today all day. Summer's almost here, and if you're looking for the perfect way to welcome warmer weather, my pal Anthony Contrino is sharing his favorite al fresco meal. Not al roca, but al fresco. We're talking juicy pork milanese, peppery arugula salad, an easy antipasti, along with Uncle Pasti, with olives, and of course, a classic Italian cocktail to wash it all down.
0: Summer is just around the corner. It's not one of my favorite seasons, but my birthday's in there, so I'll allow it. Anyway, it is gonna be really nice to be able to dine outside with friends. So today I'm whipping up the perfect al fresco meal. I'll be making delicious orange rosemary marinated olives, the juiciest, crispiest pork milanese that you've ever had, topped with a nice fresh salad. And then of course, we need a cocktail or two. I'll be making a Negroni and an Americano. Oh, hi, I didn't see you there. Welcome to the new set of Saucy. Let's get cooking. I'm gonna be making some delicious orange rosemary marinated olives. We love olives in my family. We have them out for every holiday as part of an antipasti. I'm gonna be using orange and rosemary because those are two flavors that I like and that work really well together. So first things first, I have two different kinds of olives. My favorite Castelvetrano, which are super buttery, and then a little bit more of a pungent flavor with Kalamata olives. I like the two to balance off each other, and they're really pretty when mixed up together later on. For the marinade itself, we'll start by adding some oil. It's about a third of a cup. You can eyeball this into a small saucepan. So first things first, an orange. Any sweet orange will do. This is a plain navel orange, and I'm just cutting a few strips off. Then I like to go back with a knife and carefully, don't hurt yourself here, similar to like filleting fish, remove the bitter pith. We don't need any bitter flavor in our marinade over here. So you can see all the white part is gone and you're left with just the beautiful, super fragrant skin. Right into the pot that goes. Take your time. Better off being safe than sorry with this. And the last one into the pot. Don't want this orange to go to waste. So I'm gonna take that sweet, delicious juice and we'll add that to the pot as well. That'll add a little bit of sweetness to our olives. Next up, garlic. Why does this happen every time? 6 takes later, I'm gonna grab 2 cloves. You can buy them peeled already, which will save on the aggravation. Okay, so just thin slice, 1/8 inch, even thinner if you can, without hurting yourself, into our pot. Then let's add some more flavor. A bay leaf. I'm gonna add a pinch of red pepper flakes. I'm not a big spice person, so I literally just add a tiny little pinch. Last but not least, some fresh rosemary. So I'm gonna cut off a couple of sprigs here and pull off about 1/2 of the leaves or just kind of break them. I just like the way it looks when it's in there. It's still gonna permeate that oil. So I'm literally just waiting for the edges to just sort of start to simmer as I'm doing this. It'll go pretty quickly. We're not looking to cook, we're looking to infuse. You'll know it's done when it gets nice and fragrant. Similar when you add garlic and onion to like a saute pan, and it's getting there, smelling really good already. So you can see it's starting to simmer a little bit. So I'm gonna cut the heat and then simply just pour it right on top of our olives. Make sure you get all of this flavor. Leave no speck of garlic or rosemary behind. Okay, now I'm gonna let this sit out at room temperature for a couple of hours. So every now and then, every time you pass it, just pick it up, give it a tossy turn, zhuzh it up, get those olives coated nice with that oil to help marinate it, and give those olives some time to steep.

If there's one thing that I can eat for dinner every night, it's pork milanese, or any milanese. Chicken, anything, pound it thin, fry it crispy, I'm gonna eat it. I'd probably even enjoy shoe leather if it was fried. So right here I have, from my butcher, you can get these at most supermarkets, some nice, beautiful, thick pork loin chops that are boneless. I'm gonna pound them nice and thin so that every inch of this milanese is absurdly crispy. Get yourself a generous sized sheet of plastic wrap. And this is where the fun begins, guys. This may look a little scary, but I promise you it's not. We're going to butterfly these chops. So, gonna place a chop on the plastic wrap. Taking a really sharp chef knife, I'm going to find the center and I'm gonna cut it open like a book. Work slowly, deliberate, steady slices. And this is just to help get it nice and thin. And I'm just slowly going to start peeling it open. And there you go. If you skip this step and just start pounding, you're gonna be there all day and your meat's not gonna be as tender. So truly don't skip that step. Be sure to leave a little slack around so that our chop has room to grow. Get yourself one of these fun toys and go to town.

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There you have it. It's about a quarter of an inch thick, and we have a gorgeous big cutlet now that is for one person. Keep going.

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This one's even better. You can do this with chicken breast. I love it with chicken. You can do it with beef. If you don't have time to go to the gym, this is the perfect activity for you. Is this what it feels like to exercise? One to go. That looks great. As easy as that. I am going to wipe down, sanitize, clean my hands, and then we're going to dredge these guys up.

Okay. Now that that's set up, let's start getting these bad boys breaded. So, free them from the plastic wrap. Look how great that looks. Nice and thin. And when cooking, you want to make sure you're seasoning in layers. You never want to just finish with salt because it's just sitting on top and doesn't have time to absorb. Also, when cooking, you want to do all of one action at once. It keeps things neater, it's quicker. This is the bulk of the seasoning, so don't be cheap. And get both sides. The last one's always the annoying one, isn't it? Perfect. Now to begin breading. You may notice that there's something here missing, flour. Growing up, whenever my dad made chicken cutlets or milanese, he never used flour. And when I went to culinary school, I was like, what's with the flour? And I've tested it both ways. In this case, it is an extra ingredient, an extra step, and I find it to be completely unnecessary. It actually coats better to this pork if you don't use flour. So while you're probably thinking, I don't know what I'm talking about, I would curse here, but I'm not allowed to anymore. I definitely do. So this is my dredging station. 3 very well beaten eggs and 2 cups of seasoned breadcrumb. Another trick, wet hand, dry hand. So in she goes. Make sure we're nice and well coated. You can see how great a pie dish works for this. Fits well, it has a flat enough surface, and it has sides to keep everything in place. Give it a couple of shakes and right into our breadcrumb. Now, use your dry hand to start covering it with the breadcrumb. When you get to this point, you can flip it. Make sure you don't miss a millimeter of breadcrumb. Every crevice, breadcrumb, and press it in. We want these to be well-coated and super-duper crispy. Just like that. And that's ready to be fried. Make sure you press it on. Lock it in there. Isn't that cool? This is kind of a fun thing to get the kids involved in too. Put them to work. Dinner was not for free at my house growing up. Thank God I did most of the cooking. My mom's cooking's atrocious. That's a big one. Time to fry them up. I've added about 1/4 inch of vegetable oil to a pot. When frying, I like to use a neutral oil like safflower, canola, any vegetable oil, because it won't take on any flavor. Have this going over medium-high heat, and I know it's ready when I add a pinch of breadcrumb and we get some sizzle action. So you see how it foamed up and it already started darkening? Time to add one of our cutlets. We're gonna let this fry for about 2 to 3 minutes per side until it's deep, golden, gorgeous brown. Keep an eye on the edges of your cutlet. I can see it already starting to get nice and golden brown in that little nook, which means it's almost ready to flip. I'm gonna take a sneak peek. Almost there. For me, any cutlet should be on the brink of being burnt for it to be delicious.

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Get another one in really quick. And then, while it's still hot, add a nice, generous amount of a flaky sea salt. 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Some of it won't melt. It'll add a little bit of an extra crunch and extra seasoning. These cutlets are gonna cook really quickly, so keep an eye on the pan. This is not the time to walk away and start another project.

extra crispy for the chef. I have my oven set to the lowest setting. I'm gonna throw these in there to keep them warm. I don't wanna keep them in there too long though, just long enough to make a delicious salad.

This peppery arugula is the base of my salad, but any good salad needs a killer dressing, and this is mine, my white balsamic dressing. Going to start by adding a couple of tablespoons of just plain old clover honey. This bougie thing looks like a lot of fun, but it's a little messy. This is gonna add just enough sweetness, some Dijon, which is gonna add more depth of flavor. It's also going to help emulsify this dressing when we add the oil. Get that all in there. A little bit of salt, about a half a teaspoon, and then about an eighth of a teaspoon of freshly cracked black pepper. Gonna whisk this to combine. Make sure you get that honey to dissolve. That looks beautiful. Now that the base of our dressing's ready, I'm going to drizzle in olive oil. Very slowly begin to drizzle in your olive oil, giving it time to break up the fat molecules and emulsify. If you can see the oil puddling in the vinegar, that means

Gorgeous, gorgeous. Mm, it's perfect. It doesn't need any more seasoning. This is a very simple salad. All I'm going to add to this arugula are some beautiful cherry tomatoes that I'm just going to have. If you don't have a small utility knife like this, a nice serrated knife, it's a really great kitchen tool. I use it a lot. I'm going to give this a quick toss. And then add your dressing to taste. This makes more than you need for this, but it stores really well in the fridge, in a mason jar, or just any sealed container for at least a week. So all set. All that's left to do is to put the two pieces of the puzzle together. It smells so good. Okay. These are nice and warm. Let's go with this big guy. Just throw that right onto a plate, and then don't be cheap. Ah, yes. Yes, yes, yes, yes, yes. Then, because God forbid I cook something and not put cheese on it,

I'm going to show you how to make probably the most quintessential Italian aperitivo, which is a pre-meal drink, something meant to whet your appetite. And this bitter Campari is going to do just that. That is one of the three major components in this Negroni. This drink is equal parts Campari, sweet vermouth, and gin, and it is going to punch you in the face. So I'm doing 1.25 ounces each of these three spirits. This is our sweet vermouth to balance that bitterness just the slightest bit. And we can't forget about the gin. This is a London dry gin that I'm using. Then some blood orange. I like to peel it directly into my beaker to catch any oils that come out. And I'm just going to peel off a nice healthy strip. Add some ice. We want to get this nice and chilled. It's also going to dilute this the slightest bit. And stir, stir, stir. At least 20 seconds. Really let those flavors combine and let it chill throughout. Perfect. Get yourself some bougie ice. So pretty. Then, every cocktail needs a garnish. Another strip of our blood orange skin. Give it a little twist. And then I kind of like to run it on the rim just to get those oils on there. Little extra hint and punch of the orange. Now, if you feel like this is a little too bitter for your palate, we're going to make its less aggressive cousin, the Americano, which is pretty similar. We're going to start the same way with our Campari, using 1.5 ounces this time. And then the sweet vermouth. No gin in this one, so it's not going to be quite as boozy. Perfect. Same thing. And stir, stir, stir. More bougie ice. Isn't that such a beautiful color? Then, finally, we'll top it off with club soda. How beautiful that effervescence. Don't forget about our little garnish. One little straw. There you have it, the perfect Negroni and Americano. Can't wait to share these with my friends.

0: It is a pretty color. And a little twist.
1: Thank you.
0: 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It like dilutes it a little. Welcome.

0: hey, today all day, Father's Day is this Sunday. I will pause while you go, oh, it is? I was just thinking of stopping by the convenience store and picking up some duct tape and a screwdriver and giving it to Dad. Well, how about this? How about cooking up a special meal? Up next on Saucy, Anthony Contrino is whipping up a hearty pasta dish, plus a surprising sweet treat for dessert that doubles as a great gift.
1: My dad, what a pain in the ass, and a man of few words.
2: What else do we have?
1: He really only opens up his mouth to eat. You gotta love him. So for this Father's Day, I'm making him a couple of his favorite dishes that I know your dad's gonna love just as much. For dinner, I'm making pasta al vino with crispy sausage and an irresistibly crunchy breadcrumb topping. Then for dessert, chocolate hazelnut sausage. I know it sounds crazy, but trust me, it is delicious. And it just so happens to also make the perfect gift. First up is dessert, our chocolate hazelnut sausage. We want to get started on this because it needs some time to set in the fridge. So, first things first, I have some hazelnuts. So I'm leaving some whole. I'm going to chop up the rest. And this is going to imitate or mimic the pockets of fat found in sausage. And it's going to give the illusion that this is an actual savory sausage. When chopping nuts, throw your hand at the tip of the knife. This will help secure it and help you guide it across the nuts. This does not need to be perfect. Like I said, this is mimicking fat pockets, and fat pockets come in all different sizes. So if you have some super fine, that's awesome. And if you have some that are a little bit more chunky, that is fine too. If you're not a fan of hazelnuts, you can use any nut. You can even put in dried fruits. Pistachios and dried cherries would be an amazing substitute. I'm happy with this. Perfect. I need to grab a couple of more ingredients from the pantry, and we're going to get started on our chocolate ganache. The star of this dish, aside from the hazelnuts, is this chocolate. I like to use 58 to 65% chocolate. The percentage is the amount of cocoa. The higher the number, the darker and more bitter the chocolate. To chop chocolate, I like to use a serrated knife. You have a little bit more control. Your knife won't slide on the board, and look how easily it just crushes through this premium chocolate bar. Doesn't need to be perfect because we're melting it. The smaller the chocolate pieces, the quicker they'll melt. And we all know I do not have patience. I'm going to put it right into a bowl. Okay, try not to eat it. It smells so good. To this, we'll add just a couple more ingredients. Plain old granulated sugar. Always level it off. You want the perfect amount, especially when it comes to desserts. That's when you're supposed to be OCD. Up next, somewhat of an unconventional ingredient, an egg white. What this egg white's going to do is help create a less brittle texture in our final ganache. So, right on in. Then just because I can't do dessert without a little vanilla. Just a little bit, enough to help amplify the other flavors going on. And finally, a couple of tablespoons of plain old tap water. We're gonna put this over a pot with barely simmering water. We're not looking to touch the bottom. This is called a double boiler. We want that gentle steam that's wafting to slowly and evenly melt our chocolate without burning it. So just start stirring. This will happen pretty quickly. Very relaxing, very zen, and smells amazing. Be sure to periodically scrape down the sides of the bowl. It's going to help make sure that everything melts properly and avoid scorching along the side. You can see how velvety it's looking. It has a beautiful sheen. Okay, that's it. See how nice and silky it is? Time for the fun part. Let's start making sausage. All that's left is to add our hazelnuts. Just slowly fold them in. Try to get it all coated in chocolate. You don't want to see too much of the nut itself popping out. That's it. And now we play the waiting game. Into the fridge to set for 45 minutes to an hour.

Our chocolate mixture has been in the fridge for about an hour, and you can see that there's no wet spots, which means it's not going to be too hard to work with because it's sticky. But if I press on it, it still gives, which means I'll be able to roll it into the sausage log. So I'm going to grab myself a pretty generous sheet of plastic wrap. And then transfer my chocolate right into the center of it. Now, I'm just going to try to start shaping this into a log using the plastic as a guide to help shaping it. At first, we'll just start getting a general shape and then we'll refine it. So I like to make my sausage log 9.5 inches because I think that that's the perfect length and width that we'll get with the chocolate when we slice into it. But it doesn't have to be so crazy. If you have OCD, you can use a ruler. So I'm actually just shy of where I want to be. And try to keep it nice and even in diameter. You don't want it to taper too much. Then twist off your sides and tuck them under. This is the first step in shaping our sausage, but I have one more secret ingredient that's really going to give you the illusion that this is.

been about an hour, maybe a little more. So I'm carefully going to unwrap it. Grab yourself a fresh sheet of plastic wrap. And now for a little secret ingredient, just some powdered sugar. This is going to give the illusion of that moldy exterior found in a cured sausage or salami. So about a half a cup and just coat it all around and roll it in. It's okay if it's cakey. Make sure you cover it. And then, you guessed it, wrap it back up. It needs one more rest in the fridge. At least a couple of hours. We really want to get it nice and solid, but preferably overnight. Surprise! I wasn't going to wait overnight. And now, the moment you've all been waiting for. All your hard work. If you can get the plastic off. So, as it sits in the fridge, you can see like these wet spots. That's the condensation from the fridge. And that's what's going to really give the illusion of dried sausage. And just carefully get rid of that cakiness. Definitely leave some on. Now to package it up for Dad. You can use any food grade paper. I'm simply using parchment. And if you go to like an old school salumeria to get some salami, pretty similar to what you're gonna get at a store. Now, you can leave it simply just like this, or if you have nothing better to do with your life, like me, maybe add some twine. It's a gift. Make it look like you cared. I'm just gonna tie it in a couple of places to secure it. Nothing fancy. My dad's not gonna notice. He's just gonna wonder when I'm gonna cut it open. You do you. You wanna tape down the sides? Tape down the sides. Simple is good enough for Dad. Our sausage is packed, but I'm not that cheap. So I'm also gonna give Dad a bottle of his favorite wine. Throw this in a bag. And I'm all set for fall.

When the pandemic started, I was kind of ravaging through my pantry trying to figure out what I can cook because getting to the grocery store was scary and just hard. And I came up with this dish, pasta al vino. So for this recipe, I need 2 small cloves of garlic. And this is what we're going to use to flavor our crumbs. So we'll get those peeled. Ooh, that was an easy one. Save the rest of the garlic. We're gonna need it for the sauce part of our dish. Perfect. Let's get cooking. I have my skillet. I like to use a nonstick for this over medium high heat. And I'm gonna add 2 tablespoons of some really good butter. Look how beautiful the color of this butter is. Just let it melt. To that, we're going to grate our garlic using a fine zester. This is so much easier than mincing.

And cook this for about a minute until it's nice and fragrant, which it already is. Smells divine. Now for the crunch. Panko, half cup of it. Get that in there. And now we're gonna cook this until the panko is crispy and nice and golden. Now just keep stirring. This is one of those things where it's gonna look like you're stirring for a while and nothing's happening, and then all of a sudden, it's done. I like to use panko for this recipe because of its texture. It's crunchy to begin with, and it just is going to add a bite to this dish that takes it to a whole new level. Make sure you scrape down the sides so they don't burn. The pieces that stick to the side of the pot will overcook. You can see it's starting to take on a little color now. We're nearly there. Looking for a nice golden brown, nice and toasty. And there you have it, it's as simple as that. Now, do not leave this in the pan. The pan is hot, these will continue to cook. You'll walk away, come back, and they'll be burnt, and you'll be sad. So immediately, transfer it into a bowl. That's all there is to it. Let's make some pasta. I have some beautiful Italian sausage here. Take that out. Then our leftover garlic from those breadcrumbs. Just thinly slice 4 large cloves. You never have enough garlic, right? Okay. Next up, we have an onion. 1 large yellow onion is going to add a little sweetness to this dish. Not too much, just enough. And we'll just slice these into thin half moons. Canned artichokes. I always have canned artichokes in my pantry. They're great in salads. I actually use it for pesto. And of course, my pasta al vino. And we're just gonna give these a rough chop. Not too small. We wanna leave some texture in the dish. Okay. I don't even know if I do recipes without pecorino cheese anymore, but pecorino. A nice, healthy portion. Measure that out so it's ready to go. There you have it. Let's get cooking. Let that get nice and warm. And in the meantime, back to our beautiful sausage. We want to remove the casing so that we can break up the meat. Peels

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You want everything to kind of be around the same size. So these onions will cook down. We have these bite-sized artichoke hearts, so we want bite-sized bits of sausage. Because we're making such a delicate white wine sauce, I prefer to use the sweet so that the wine really

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It's all flavor, and when we add the white wine, it'll pull it out. Perfect. Another couple of tablespoons of butter right into this hot skillet. And then in go our onions. We're gonna cook these for about 10, 12 minutes. We're not looking to get them super caramelized, just light amber and softened so that they have a nice bite when we serve our finished dish. Get that nice and coated in that butter. Ooh, it smells so good. Every component of this dish just smells so good. I'm gonna throw in just a little pinch of salt. Season in layers. The sausage is salty, so you don't need to add too much. And we have a couple more ingredients that are gonna add a saltiness to this dish. Speaking of salt, let's not forget about our water. A lot of waiting this episode, a lot of waiting. Hurry up and wait. I think this is as rolling of a boil as we're gonna get out of this machine. Now that our onions are close to being halfway there, time to drop our pasta. My favorite, bucatini. I'm only using a half pound. This serves two people generously, but you can double this recipe if you're feeding a family of four, or if you want a ton of leftovers. We're gonna finish our pasta in the sauce, so I am gonna cook it about a minute, minute and a half shy of al dente. Apparently there's a shortage of bucatini, so if you're having trouble finding it because you don't have the hookup like I do, you can use fettuccine, linguine, or even a fun shape like cavatappi will work for this. Okay, another minute or two, we're ready to move on with the sauce. So let's add all of our garlic. And our artichoke hearts. We're not really looking to cook them at this point. We're just looking to warm everything through. Allow that fragrant to really permeate this sauce. Doesn't this look great? You know what's up next? Some wine. No need to ever measure wine. You always have to eyeball. And you see how it's just automatically just taking all that flavor that's stuck on the bottom of the pot and melting it away. All that flavor is just melting right into our sauce thanks to that white wine. Also going to add some chicken base. And it's just a concentrated paste that adds almost like an umami, just a delicious, salty flavor that just enhances the dish. I even add it to chicken stock when I'm making it, just to boost the flavor a little bit. And that'll melt right in there. Okay, look at that. And I think our pasta just so happens to be ready. Oh yeah. Try to get all of it. I think I'm grasping at nothing. Okay, give that a little rosy. Now, some starch water, which is gonna help bind everything together. You can always add more to get the right consistency. And then let's start adding everything else. Our sausage goes back in. And then there goes our cheese. Just toss it up. The cheese will melt into the sauce. That starch water will help thicken it up a little bit. We want to cook it for about a minute or two here, just long enough for the sauce to be perfect and for our pasta to reach the perfect al dente. You can see that sauce is starting to already look nice and luscious. I'm going to add a drop more of our starch water. You never want a dry pan. That just about does it.
The only thing missing at this point is a bowl. And our breadcrumb topping. Can't forget about the breadcrumb topping. Make sure you grab some of the sausage, some of the artichoke hearts, those onions. We want to get a little bit of everything in there. That looks like a nice portion for one, no? Definitely need a little bit more cheese. And of course, look at this. Do not be cheap. Let's give it a try. It is so good. The white wine just ties all these ingredients in together, but this crispy topping just really hits it out of the park. Pretty sure my dad will like it, but if he doesn't, I really...

0: My chocolate sausage is the star of any dessert board. I like to dress it up with my favorite biscotti, Sicilian Regina cookies. Some fruit leather. It's so fun and kinda looks like strips of prosciutto, no? A few little candies, something fresh, and even marshmallows. This gorgeous sweet charcuterie board is now ready for prime time.
1: This came out very good. The artichokes are very good.
0: Remember which of your sons cooks you a Father's Day meal.
1: Yeah.
0: I mean, according to your plates, I think I know the answer, but what'd you think?
2: It was horrible. No, it was delicious.
0: Got some dessert.
2: Delicious.
1: It's good.
2: Those look good too, the plain. I'm not going to get invited
1: back. The sausage is very good.
0: Here, you're going home with some chocolate sausage. Okay.
1: No.
0: And a bottle of your favorite wine.
1: Oh, boy.
2: Oh, thank you.
1: Very nice. Thank you.
0: Well, happy Father's Day.
1: Thank you. Thank you for cooking.
0: Thank you.

0: You know, today all day, when it comes to Italian food, does it get any better than a scrumptious, mouth-watering, perfectly layered lasagna? I don't know. But up next on Saucy, Anthony Contrino is sharing the secret to his signature lasagna bolognese. Hint, it's all about the sauce, not the cheese. Unlike myself, I'm all about the cheese.
1: No matter where you are in Italy, you're going to find amazing food. But if I had to pick the one city that just kills it, it's Bologna. Bologna is located in Emilia-Romagna, the best food region in the world. Tortellini, mortadella, prosciutto di Parma, the best balsamic vinegars from Modena, all found in this little region in Italy. But if I had to choose one dish that just blows my mind when I'm there, it's lasagna. And it all starts with a delicious bolognese. First, I'm going to make my signature bolognese. We'll take that and transform it into the best lasagna you have ever had. Hopefully there'll be some leftovers because I'd love to whip up my version of a sloppy joe. A sloppy bow. Don't get me wrong, I love a traditional Sunday sauce with meatballs, sausage, fragiol, but it takes all day. It requires a million pots. You're frying, you're this, you're that. It's delicious, but nothing beats a good bolognese. All done in one pot, and once you get past the cutting of the vegetables, which is the most time-consuming part, the work's all done. First, I'm going to trim my carrots and dice them. This is one of the bases of our bolognese, and it's called the sofrito. In Italian cooking, the sofrito is carrots, celery, and red onion, and it's very similar to, like, say, a French mirepoix. When cutting something like a carrot, it rolls. So cut a little nib off a side, and now you have a stable carrot where you can cut your cross slices. No fingers in your bolognese, please. It's a little more than we need, but I would say more is better than less. Let's move on to our celery. Smells really good. I don't like raw celery, but there's something so delicious about cooked celery. See how easy it is to cut these into little sticks just because it's a straight rib. Do I attempt this all at once? Let's not do that to ourselves. You can see how much quicker the celery is. Last but not least, our onions. A lot of people ask me, how do you keep from crying when you are chopping onions? You don't. And honestly, red onions and shallots for that matter, kill me. So fingers crossed that I don't look like an idiot in the next 3 minutes. With the Italian sofrito, it's a red onion. I like a red onion. I think it gives great flavor. But you can use a yellow or a white, just not as traditional. So far, so good in the tier department. Hopefully, I didn't just jinx myself. Okay, we made quick work of those two. So that's our sofrito. And it's a little heavy-handed, but I am totally okay with that. I love a bolognese loaded with the vegetables. Now my nemesis, a head of garlic. I'm gonna try to do this in one shot today. Mm-hmm. So I'm using 4 cloves. I'm gonna find the 4 largest cloves at least. Love garlic. Must be packed with garlic flavor. So we'll just thinly slice these cloves of garlic. Set those aside.

Last thing we need to do before we actually start cooking is to puree our tomatoes. You can do this in a food processor, you can do this in a blender, but it could be a little messy. So I'm using San Marzano, which are considered the best tomatoes in the world. It needs to be certified because people can just say, hey, these are San Marzano, and they're not. And they're whole peeled, which means the skins have been removed. Submerge it, because if you turn it on towards the top, you're going to be wearing it. Just wiggle it around. Make sure you get all of those tomatoes pureed. Slowly make your way towards the top, and you can see that really cool water feature, which means that this is pretty much completely pureed. And I did not make a mess. So one and two. Spoke too soon. Okay, now that we have our mise en place all done, let's get cooking. You're gonna need a big ass pot for this bolognese. So a pot like this, or even a really nice big Dutch oven works great. Just something that's pretty heavy. We'll add a couple of tablespoons or so of really good extra virgin olive oil. And then we're gonna start building flavors. First, with some pancetta. I love buying it already cubed. It is a little bit difficult to cube because it's so fatty. If you're only able to find it in chunk form, throw it in the freezer for a few minutes. It'll make slicing it that much easier. All the fat from the pancetta is gonna render right into this sauce and just add so much depth of flavor. It's like Rice Krispies, and you hear it popping. I wanna get this pancetta nice and crispy. If you don't cook it enough, it's gonna be chewy. We don't want chewy. So you can see how nice and crispy our pancetta is at this point. Now to add the next level of flavor to our bolognese, and that is our sofrito. At this point, I'm also gonna add a pinch of salt. We wanna season this in layers. We're gonna cook this for about 10 to 12 minutes. We really want the vegetables to soften and take on the slightest bit of color, which is really gonna bring out the natural sugars, but we don't wanna over caramelize it as well. This is looking great. Time to add our garlic. We'll let this cook for about a minute, minute and a half, just till it's nice and fragrant, which is almost always immediately. Okay, so we'll give this a second, and let's get our meat. I'm using meatloaf mix. Most supermarkets carry it, makes life pretty easy, but if you can't find it like that, you can just purchase all the components separately. So it's 1 pound of ground beef, and a half pound each of ground pork and ground veal. So let's get all this meat into our pot. How attractive was that? Don't forget, season, season in layers. And now, start breaking it up. Be aggressive. This is one of those times where you want really delicate bits of meat, sort of like in a chili. We don't want big lumps here. Carpal tunnel is getting the best of me today, boys and girls. Okay. A good bolognese needs a good wine. I'm using a nice dry red wine for our bolognese. One of the best sounds in the world. Two-thirds of a cup or so. Stir it in
our meat, our vegetables, is going to start absorbing it immediately. We'll just let this cook for a minute or two to reduce slightly. Once again, that aroma, magic. Ready for our tomatoes. Get all of that tomato sauce out of the can. Stir that tomato sauce in. Isn't it beautiful already? You can see how liquidy it is right now, but we're gonna reduce most of that off. Couple of last ingredients to throw in there. Some rosemary. Like to cut myself a nice generous sprig. Same with oregano. These are kind of on the smaller side, so I'm gonna just grab a few sprigs. More flavor, more aroma, more deliciousness. And a bay leaf. Throw those in there, stir it in. I'm gonna bring this to a boil, then we'll reduce it to a simmer and let it cook for 2 hours.

Our bolognese has been simmering for the last 2 hours, and you can see how much of that liquid has reduced. It's a thing of beauty. Just to add a little bit more flavor, I'm gonna add some nutmeg, about a quarter of a teaspoon, freshly grated, when possible. And our last ingredient, milk, 2/3 of a cup. It's also going to change the color of our bolognese, giving it this beautiful mauve? I don't know, is that the right color? It's gonna give us this gorgeous, lightened red color. Look how beautiful. Mix it all together and then give it another 30 minutes simmering, stirring every now and then it is time to dig in. This bolognese is delicious on its own, and I honestly can sit here with a spoon and just eat it like that. If it was dinner time, I would cook some pappardelle and serve it with that, but because it's lunchtime, I'm going to make a sloppy bow. All you need is some really good bread. This is brioche roll. It's nice and soft, and I'm looking for something soft because I want all of the sauce to kind of soak into the bread and make it sloppy. Don't be cheap. How beautiful is that? Now, put the lid on, give it a little press. Don't worry about the mess. You can see how the sauce has already found its way into that bun. All that's left is to take a bite. I can eat this for lunch any day of the week. Looks like I have a lot of bolognese left in here. Plenty to make my signature lasagna.

I know that lasagna may sound intimidating, but it really just comes down to great sauces. And we've already made our bolognese. All that's left is a bechamel. That's going to be our creamy component. It's velvety, silky smooth, and really makes the dish. Growing up, my mom would make a more Italian-American version with a ton of ricotta cheese, mozzarella cheese, sometimes crumbled meatballs or sauteed ground beef. And that's delicious, don't get me wrong, but I promise you're not gonna miss the cheese in this lasagna. So let's make our bechamel. First thing I'm gonna do is get the milk. 3¾ cups of milk, and I'm gonna throw it in the microwave. You can warm it on a stovetop. The reason we wanna warm it is if we add too cold a milk to the base of our bechamel, which is a roux, it's gonna seize and clump. We want a nice velvety sauce.

Perfect. 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This is what's going to thicken our bechamel. And I want to have it ready so that my butter doesn't burn. This is one of those sauces that comes together very quickly, so don't walk away from it. One healthy portion of butter. Just a stick. Get that all nice and melty. Bechamel is the secret to many a good mac and cheese. It's also amazing on sandwiches, like a croque monsieur. I always feel like I say that wrong. But it is a very versatile sauce. Okay. Start off on medium-high heat. We don't want our butter to burn. Once it's melted, add all the flour at once and whisk to combine. From this point on, do not put down your whisk. Once it starts to foam like this, it's time to slowly add in our nice warm milk. If you add too much at once, it's gonna seize. So be a little patient. It's already starting to look nice and velvety. Whisk really well. Get into the corners of the pot. You don't want to think that you're doing a good job and then comes to find out that the edges are all burnt. You have to be a little generous with the salt here. There's nothing giving it any seasoning. We don't want it to be bland. We want it to add more flavor to our lasagna. You can also increase the heat here. We do want to bring this to a boil. A boil is what's going to activate the starches in the flour and give it the proper thickness. Once it starts boiling, 2 minutes of whisking. That's all that's left. That will cook off the starch that's in the flour because you don't want to taste it. And that's all there is to the perfect bechamel. See how it coats my spatula? Perfect. Now for the fun part. We're going to build our lasagna. So here I have just a standard 9x13 casserole dish, and this is what we're gonna build our lasagna in. We have both of our sauces ready to go. The only two other ingredients that I need, some noodles and some pecorino. Do yourself a favor, save yourself the time. No boil noodles, my best friend. Building it is really easy and also really fun. So a ladle for my bechamel, a ladle for my bolognese. Start by taking about a cup of our bolognese and putting it on the bottom of our 9x13 casserole. This is just the starter layer. Push it all around evenly. The one thing with the no-boil noodles is it relies on the liquid found in the sauces to cook. So every inch, every millimeter needs to be covered. No naked spots of noodles. So just work that into the corners and along the bottom. Just like that. Doesn't the bolognese look so good? Now it's time for arts and crafts. We want to get as many noodles in this as possible by breaking them. Think of it like building a mosaic. So channel your inner elementary school self. I like to break off the corner piece just so it kind of nestles in and press it down. And then you just kind of start playing around, carefully breaking off pieces as needed to fit. And it doesn't need to be perfect, but we want to do the best job that we can. The bottom layer, this is fine for. As we build our way up and the sides taper out more, we'll be able to fit more noodles in. Save all your scraps. You never know when you're going to need them. Now we just start adding all of our layers.
So more of our delicious bolognese, about a cup and a half, which happens to be 3 ladlefuls. Here's one of those rosemary stems. Pull that out and then start spreading. Don't forget, cover as much of these noodles as possible. We are gonna be adding some of the bechamel on top, so that will fill in any gaps. Work that all around. Our noodles are nice and covered. Time for our first batch of bechamel. About 2/3 of a cup. And give it a nice drizzle. If you haven't done so, now is a good time to preheat your oven to 375 degrees. A nice sprinkling of some pecorino right on top. A little extra flavor, a little extra saltiness. And now, repeat.

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Just think it looks a little bit more fun since it's what you're going to see when you pull it out of the oven. And then just our last final bit of pecorino cheese. 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

0: away today all day. Next on Saucy, Anthony Contrino is whipping up three dishes any true lover of Italian food should never live without. First up, he's making a classic creamy risotto. Then it's a super easy red sauce. And finally, an irresistibly crispy arancini. Oh, this rice is nice.
1: I love risotto. It can be a bit time-consuming to make, but it's actually quite easy and it always impresses. You can make risotto even tastier by deep-frying it. I like to transform it into one of Sicily's most popular street foods, arancini. These OG rice bowls can be found pretty much everywhere in the region where my gram comes from, Palermo. Today, I'm making a classic creamy risotto. I'll use the leftovers to make my irresistible arancini that I love to serve over my no-fail everyday tomato sauce. For cocktail hour, it's another taste of Sicily. My blood orange and white wine coolers that are sure to be the hit at your next summer party. Risotto is something that I think that everyone should learn how to make. And it's a technique that's quite simple to master. Now, you can add any flavor that you'd like to it. Mushrooms are super traditional. I like to fold in some roasted butternut squash in the fall. A fresh zesting of lemon for a delicious risotto al limone. Or if you're feeling super bougie, you can shave some fresh black or white truffle on top. I like to keep it simple with this base to really let the flavors of white wine and Parmigiano Reggiano really shine through. The first thing you need to do is warm some stock. We're gonna need this a little later on in the process, but we want it to be ready. We're not looking for it to be simmering, just stay nice and warm. In the meantime, we can get the rest of our ingredients all set. I have two small shallots, but you can use one large instead. I go this way, and then the opposite direction. I'll just give my knife a quick run over just to make sure I didn't miss a piece or two, but kind of nailed it. Set that aside. And a couple of cloves of garlic. Oh God, where did we get this garlic from? Peeled garlic from now on. We want to mince this up as well. I have the rest of my ingredients ready to go. So all that's left for me to do is just open up this bottle of white wine. A good dry white wine will do here. Like I've said in the past, something that you would drink. I'm using a nice Pinot Grigio. Make sure you go deep enough. There's nothing worse than breaking a cork. Ta-da! We'll just set that aside. Time to start cooking. I'm gonna put this pan over a medium heat, and to that, we will add some butter. Just one tablespoon for a little extra flavor. And then two tablespoons of extra virgin olive oil. Give it a swirl, get that butter melted. Then we can add our shallots. Looks like a lot, right? We're not looking to get any color on these shallots, just to soften them. So we're literally just going to saute these for a couple of minutes, 2 to 3. Time to add our garlic. Just want to cook this garlic for a minute, just until it's fragrant. It's fragrant. Then our rice. 1 cup right into our pan. We want to toast this rice a little before we start adding the liquid to cook it. I'm using Carnaroli rice. It is considered the king of Italian rices. It has a lot of starch in it, which is going to add to the creaminess, and it also cooks to a beautiful al dente. I think this guy is getting thirsty. Time to add a half a cup of wine. Looks about right. Now this is where the technique really kicks in. Over this medium-low heat, you want to keep stirring constantly until there's almost no liquid left. Like right now, before you start adding your warm broth, just a little bit at a time, about a ladleful at a time. And keep stirring and repeating the process. The reason we're adding warm stock is because we don't want to halt the cooking of our rice. What makes risotto so creamy is, unlike pasta, where you strain the water, you're keeping everything, all those starches remain in the pan, and it just keeps getting thicker and creamier and delicious. I'm way too passionate about risotto. You see how all of my liquid is almost gone? I'm actually gonna lower this heat a little bit and add another ladleful of our stock. Just keep stirring, adding liquid as needed, and this is probably gonna take about 40, 45 minutes. And do note, you might not need all of the broth. It's better to have too much than too little. Look how creamy. It's like the parting of the seas. It takes a really long time for it to sort of come back together. I'm gonna get my last couple of ingredients on standby so it's ready to go. Okay, I think we can add our cheese. Half a cup of Parmigiano Reggiano. The good stuff. The real stuff. And a quarter cup of my secret ingredient. Looks about right. Mascarpone cheese. As if this wasn't creamy enough, this is gonna put it over the top. You can see how creamy it is. It's almost like rice pudding.

It's so creamy and decadent that you don't need that much of it. Then to finish it off, simply a drizzle of really good olive oil, just a couple of cracks of fresh black pepper, and of course, just a little bit more Parmigiano Reggiano. Or a lot of it more. Buon appetito. Perfection. So good, so creamy, so delicious. Don't worry, these leftovers are not gonna go to waste. Never in my house. While it's still warm, I'm gonna transfer it to a sheet pan, spread it out nice and thin, let it come to room temperature, then we'll cover it and get it in the fridge to chill so that we can make the crispiest, the creamiest arancini you've ever had.

I always serve my arancini with a tomato sauce, and my family's been making this forever. Once a month, my parents would make a vat of it so that we always had it on hand, even packing it and freezing it up just to bring on vacation with us. God forbid we couldn't have sauce on a Sunday when we were in Florida. This sauce uses just a few staple ingredients, at least staple ingredients in my house, and comes together fairly quickly. First up, a sweet onion. It adds a little bit of sweetness and balances out the acidity of the tomatoes. Any sweet onion will do. I feel like my gram had this sauce going within minutes and it would just be simmering away and we would be in the kitchen trying to like sneak a dip of bread into it before we got yelled at. I'm gonna get this into my pot, get it out of my way. A nice healthy amount of garlic, 5 cloves. Thankfully, I have some left over from my risotto. And just thinly slice it. Obviously, I love garlic. And that's gonna go in at this point as well. Next up, extra virgin olive oil, about 1/3 cup. Okay, let's put this over medium heat and start to saute that garlic and onion. This is definitely one of my favorite smells in the world. It means that somebody's cooking up something delicious. We want these onions to get nice, soft, translucent, but not take on any color. Just stir it pretty frequently, just so that you can make sure they don't burn. Okay, these are looking perfect. Time to add our tomatoes. I have 3 28-ounce cans of what were Pilati whole peel tomatoes that I pureed in a blender. And we're gonna throw that right into our pot.

Gonna give this a stir and add our last few ingredients. We'll add a teaspoon and a half of salt. We'll go back later and make sure that doesn't need any more. Some fresh black pepper, about a quarter of a teaspoon. Half a teaspoon of dried oregano. And a pinch of red pepper flakes. If you like a spicier sauce, of course, add more. And then basil. Decent bit of basil. About a quarter of a cup, which basically means this whole plant. And stems are fine. Kind of a sad looking plant. Right on in. The basil is just so aromatic, and in my opinion, that's what makes a really good tomato

I've never met a rice bowl that I don't like, but these are truly the best. It has everything going on. It's creamy, it's cheesy, and has a crispy exterior. They're not your typical traditional Sicilian rice balls or arancini. I like them to be on the smaller side. They're a little bit more elegant and perfect for a cocktail party. The first thing that I need to do is set up a dredging station. I don't always use flour, but this is one of those times when I do, and I'll show you why in just a minute. So about 3/4 cup. Up next, a couple of eggs. Whisk those up real well. And finally, some panko. I've tried it both ways with standard breadcrumbs and panko. This is the way to get the perfect crispy exterior. So about 1.5 cups of that. Now that our dredging station is complete, on to the cheesy part. I have some fresh mozzarella. These are called ciliegine because they are the size of a ciliegine, cherry. I'm gonna need 12 for this recipe. And I'm just taking them out of their liquid and placing them on a paper towel. I wanna get these nice and dry so that we can wrap them in the risotto and it's not too slippery. I have my chilled risotto from earlier. It's nice, firm, and set. Feels a little weird, but it's exactly what we want it to be. We want it to be pliable so that we can shape it around our ciliegine. I'm taking a 2 tablespoon cookie scoop or measure, it's 1 ounce, and scraping up some of our risotto. Don't worry if you rip the parchment that's underneath, just make sure it doesn't wind up in your risotto mixture here. That is not the crunch we're looking for. Press it in, make sure you're getting the full 2 tablespoons. My stomach is growling.

we're going to wrap our ciliegine inside our risotto. 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Takes a little patience. Give it a little roll. Don't worry about making a perfect circle at this point. We will refine the shape later on after we dredge them. Cute. Now keep going. Take your time. It's really important that the cheese is in the center of your risotto so that when you fry them, it doesn't leak out. It's a little sticky, but that's what's helping to keep everything all together. I like my arancini on the small side because of the cheese to risotto ratio, but traditionally in Sicily, they're much larger, pear-shaped or orange-shaped, hence arancini, and are often filled with meat sauce with peas or prosciutto. Last one. Okay, that just about does it. At this point, wash your hands. You definitely want to start with clean, dry hands for the dredging process. That's all there is to it. This size is the perfect size for a cocktail party. And then you don't have to feel so guilty when you eat three or four of them. That's all there is to it. I'm gonna give my hands a quick rinse, make a little room so that we can fry these bad boys up. I have a high-sided skillet filled with a generous amount of vegetable oil. You want there to be enough oil for the balls to be completely submerged. We're looking for a deep fry, not a shallow fry. Be careful. Cook them in batches of about 4, just so that you can control the temperature of your oil. In about 5 minutes, and these are looking great. They're beautiful golden brown. And I know that that cheese inside is nice and gooey. Right onto our paper towel lined sheet pan and immediately crush up some sea salt right on top so that it melts from that hot oil and just gives a little bit of extra seasoning to our arancini. Don't they look great?

Beautiful. Our arancini are beautiful golden brown. They're nice and hot, just the way they need to be served. Let's get it plated up. I'm gonna go with a fairly simple presentation. Just a generous puddle of my everyday tomato sauce right in the center of a plate, just like that. And then I think three is a very nice and generous portion for our arancini. A little extra cheese never hurt anyone. And last but not least, if you can find it, some micro basil. You can use regular basil. If you haven't figured out by now, I'm just over the top and bougie. Look how beautiful this looks. It's like the Italian flag on a plate. These arancini make the perfect appetizer for cocktail hour, and I have the perfect drink to mix up.

When blood oranges are in season, I can't wait to get my hands on them and use them for as many things as possible, like this blood orange and white wine cooler. This is not the stuff you were sneaking behind your parents back in high school. It's a little bougier than that. This blood orange is doing double duty. Half of it's gonna go into our cocktail to help flavor it, and the other half is gonna be a beautiful garnish at the end. So cut one half into wedges, and you can throw this into a cocktail mixer or a cocktail shaker, whatever you have. The other half I'll have again, and then just slice into half moons. Look how beautiful, deep, vibrant red that is. Super delicious, and it's also very nutritious. You're also going to need a half of a lime. Save the other half for something later. Cut that into a few wedges as well. Then a little rosemary, about 2 sprigs. Add that and muddle it up. Put some elbow strength into it. We want to get all of those citrus juices out and the oils and fragrance of that rosemary, which I can smell already. Look at that beautiful fuchsia color. Okay, to that, 1 cup of our Pinot Grigio. Stir it up. And then strain it into 2 glasses. 1 cocktail for now, and then 1 for right after. Isn't that a gorgeous color? Then to amplify our blood orange flavor, some blood orange soda. 1/2 cup to each of your glasses. All that's missing are some garnishes. Throw a few of those half moons into your glasses, any way they fall. Some more rosemary. I have 1 last surprise. It is summer after all, so some edible flowers. You can find these in the produce section of your supermarket. That'll do. I don't know about you, but I think this is 1 gorgeous cocktail. It also happens to be extremely delicious. This is not your average wine cooler. Cheers.

0: Hey, today all day, if you can't live without coffee, trust us, you're not alone. But up next on Saucy, Anthony Contrino is sharing his favorite ways to use espresso with four recipes that will get you buzzing, including a show-stopping tiramisu and an espresso martini with a twist.
1: Italians love their coffee, and I am no exception. Whenever I'm in Italy, my first stop every day is to a coffee bar. In the mornings, it's for a cappuccino, and then later on in the day, a shakerato. And of course, I love coffee-flavored desserts. First, I'm going to show you how to make the perfect pot of espresso using a mocha pot. Then we'll shake up my favorite coffee beverage, a shakerato. For dessert, an Italian's favorite pick-me-up, tiramisu. And then a delicious cocktail that you can't live without, an espresso martini. So if you love coffee as much as I do, come along and let's get buzzed. A mocha pot is a stovetop coffee maker that you will find in pretty much every Italian household. And it's quite easy to use. This comes in this hourglass shape, and all you need is some espresso and some hot water, which I already have in the bottom half of my pot. Then you want to take your coffee filter, and I'm using coffee that's ground for espresso. There are different types of grinds out there, so make sure it says espresso grind, and then slide it right into the bottom half of your mocha pot. All that's left to do is screw on the top half. You want to get a tight seal to trap the steam in. Once you put it on the heat, the water is going to boil and the pressure is going to push it through those grinds into the upper cavity. Okay, I'm going to put this on medium heat. That's all there is to it. This is going to take about 8 minutes, so I think I'm going to start making some lunch. Nothing beats a good sandwich for lunch, and today I'm going to be making one of my favorites, a mortadella and provolone panino. It's sort of like a bougie Bolognese cheese sandwich. Now, this sandwich is delicious because of two components, and one of those is a garlic butter. This garlic butter is quite simple to make. 4 tablespoons of softened butter. You know me, I always need to use a bougie butter. $1 for every time I say the word bougie today. And then garlic, but two ways. First, just a little bit of fresh garlic. Fresh garlic is so pungent and just kind of hits you right away with that garlicky flavor. But then I also like to add just a pinch of garlic powder. It's a little bit more well-rounded, and it hits you a little after the fact, so that garlic flavor is there with every bite. Just kind of stir it and mash it all together. Set this aside now that it's nice and well combined. Next, the other thing that really adds a little extra something special to this panino is an artichoke spread. It adds this creaminess, this freshness to the sandwich that I think you're really gonna enjoy. It all starts with just a can of artichoke hearts. I've drained it, and now I'm going to rip off the leaves. I just want the creamy heart for this recipe. And last one, right into our mini chopper. Now just for the last few ingredients. Instead of salt, I'm using pecorino. It's gonna melt into our sandwich, and it's also going to season it. It's nice and salty, and if you haven't heard me say it 100 times, it's one of my favorite cheeses. So a tablespoon of that, and then 3 tablespoons of extra virgin olive oil. And last but not least, just a couple of cracks of black pepper. Put on your lid. Give it a couple of pulses. We're just looking for a nice spreadable consistency. This looks great and it smells delicious. Now all that's left to do is to put everything all together. So I'm using some sliced bread. This is the kind of bread that my grandmother used to have for us growing up. You'd find it in most bakeries, just a good boule, Italian boule. So first we take our garlic butter and spread a nice thin layer onto one side of the bread. Make sure you get every crevice, every nook and cranny of this bread. And same thing. Now, flip one of the pieces upside down so that the butter is on the bottom. When we put this in, the butter will be on the outsides of the sandwich, and it's kind of going to be like inside-out garlic bread. Up next, our artichoke tapenade. Just enough to cover our bread. Tastes better on the sandwich than it does on the board, I'll tell you that much. Okay, next up, mortadella. Mortadella is one of my favorite cold cuts, as we would say here. It's fatty, it's so flavorful. This one has gorgeous specks of pistachio in it. And it's just so delicious. I like to pile it on. Sandwich is all about the fillings. I think I'll do one more piece just because why not, right? And then some provolone. This cheese will melt nicely and it's just gonna provide a nice sharp flavor to the sandwich. Cover it up, butter side on top, and it's ready for our panini press. You can hear that sizzling already. We're gonna cook this low and slow, about 3 to 5 minutes until it's nice and golden brown. I can hear the butter kind of sizzling. Can you hear it? I think it's done. Oh, yes, it is. Carefully slide it to the board. Look at the cheese. Oh, crispy where it hit the griddle. Now that this panino is ready, all that's missing is a perfect beverage to serve alongside it. I'm going to show you how to make my favorite coffee beverage, a shakerato. It is not very popular here, but I think you'll love it. I usually drink coffee with a lot of milk or creamer in it, and this has none of that, but it doesn't need it. It's so delicious. I'm going to take a shaker, I'm going to fill it generously with ice. No need for bougie ice here. Then our demerara sugar. It's an unrefined sugar and it's relatively coarse. Then our freshly brewed espresso. 2 shots. Right on top. And then cover it up. I like to cheat because I'm nervous. Don't want to be wearing it. Wrap it in a towel and now just shake, shake, shake vigorously. At least 20 to 30 seconds until you feel like you're gonna die. Don't give up. Okay, my arms hurt. See? Saved myself from wearing that. While you might not need bougie ice, this drink calls for a bougie glass. And shake it out. The sugar creates this foam. Keep going. We want all that coffee and all of this beautiful, slightly sweet foam. And that's all there is to it. I can't wait to dig in. This drink is so simple, but so perfect. It's just a marriage made in heaven. Can't get enough of it. Now this truly is the perfect lunch.

Tiramisu is the quintessential coffee-flavored Italian dessert, and it's the perfect balance of coffee-soaked ladyfinger biscuits, savoiardi, and a delicious, decadent mascarpone cream. The first thing we need to do is work on our coffee soak. I reserved the rest of the coffee from this afternoon's mocha pot, and I brewed another one. We need 2 cups of our espresso. So a 1/4 cup of sugar is going to go into this, along with 1/2 teaspoon of vanilla, just for a little extra flavor. That's all that we need for our soak. Whisk it up to dissolve all that sugar. Perfect. We'll let this cool now while we work on the remaining components of our tiramisu. Now I'm going to make the mascarpone cream. This is my favorite part of a tiramisu. It is so tasty. I honestly could sit there with a spoon and just eat the cream as is, but I'm gonna be nice enough and show you how to make the tiramisu from start to finish. We need eggs, both the yolks and some of the whites. I need 4 of the whites and 6 yolks. Super important that you don't get any yolk or fat into your whites, or they're not going to whip up later. First, we're gonna start with our egg yolks. And I'm making what's called in the French pastry kitchen a pâte à bombe, which is simply egg yolks, some sugar, and flavoring. My flavoring of choice for this is a dry Marsala wine. Not sweet. We have enough sweetness going on with all the sugar that we're adding and our Savoiardi biscuits. Going to add 2 tablespoons of this. Then some sugar. We'll add 1/4 cup to this. Some salt. 1/2 teaspoon of that. And we'll throw 1/2 teaspoon of vanilla in as well. When baking, I like to add like flavors to separate components to kind of tie them all together. Now, grab a whisk. Give this a quick initial stir just to combine everything. And then I set up a double boiler situation where I have 1 inch of simmering, barely simmering water. And we're going to place this on top and whisk away to slowly begin to thicken this mixture, cook the eggs the slightest bit, and to dissolve the sugar. Carefully nestle this right on top. The bottom of your bowl should not be touching the water. And then just whisk away until it begins to thicken. It will lighten in color. You can see the texture starting to change already. It's thickening slightly. It's a beautiful, silky texture.

just a couple of minutes. I don't feel any granules of sugar, which means that it's ready to go. You want to transfer this straight to a stand mixer. I have it fitted with the whisk attachment. And now over medium, medium high. Let it go until it cools down. It will be cool to the touch, and this will thicken up even more. Perfect. It's no longer warm. It's pretty much room temp. And you can see how it's thickened, and we're getting these beautiful ribbons. Thank goodness for this machine, because I can't even imagine how hard it would be to do this by hand. Up next, one of our star ingredients, mascarpone cheese. It's basically the Italian version of cream cheese. It's the best way to describe it. And I'm using a full 16-ounce container. And just add that right into our yolk mixture. Get that all in there. Okay. Put that back on. And you want to mix this just until it's combined. If you over whip it, you can break this batter. This looks delicious already. Set this aside. And onto our whites. So we have our four reserved egg whites. And to that, a final quarter cup of sugar. Add that in. Start with a clean, fresh whisk attachment. Once you see it starting to form ribbons just like this, you can bump it up a notch. That's perfect. We're not looking for super stiff peaks here, just soft to medium peaks. We're nearly there. All that's left to do is to combine our two egg mixtures, and we have our mascarpone cream all ready for assembly. Add about a third of your whites and gently fold slash stir it in. This is to soften the yolk mixture to make it easier to fold in the remaining whites. These egg whites are going to lighten the overall mascarpone cream and just give it this beautiful, airy, moussey consistency. Be very gentle, folding it over so that you don't deflate those egg whites. This looks great. Now that we have our two main components, our coffee soak and our mascarpone cream ready to go, I'm gonna do a little tidying up to make some room for the fun part, the assembly.

Grab yourself a casserole dish. I'm using a 7x11, but a 9x13 will work for this recipe. You'll just need a few extra lady fingers, but you'll have plenty of coffee and plenty of cream. Grab your savoiardi or lady fingers. They're super crispy and feel hard, but they are made for things like this. They're going to just absorb that coffee instantly and get nice and soft and give us the best mouthfeel when we bite into our tiramisu. The trick is to be quick. If you leave it in the coffee too long, it's gonna absorb too much of it and disintegrate and lose its wonderful texture. So one at a time, boom, it's all it needs. And then start lining your casserole dish. The first ones have already begun to soften, where I can kind of squish them down. See if I can add one more savoiardi. Perfetto. Now that our bottom layer of cookies are in, it's time for the layer of mascarpone cream. Scoop half of this cream right on top. That looks about right. Then with your offset spatula, gently caress it over our cookies, evenly spreading it from corner to corner. Okay, that looks great. Now for another layer of our savoiardi. At this point, you don't have to, but I just can't help myself. I'm gonna just put a little zigzag pattern on top just to make it the extra littlest bit prettier. Gorgeous.

Let's get this bad boy unwrapped. You can see the cream has kind of set. All it's missing is just a little bit of a garnish, some cocoa powder. You want to be nice and delicate, gently tapping your strainer to get just wisps of this gorgeous cocoa powder. And finally, it's time to dig in. I think I want this corner piece. Glides right in there. Those lady fingers have softened beautifully. Can you see those layers? The lady fingers have truly absorbed all of that coffee, and there's very little of the actual cookie left. It's super soft, and those gorgeous layers of cream. I can't wait to take a bite. This is definitely the perfect pick-me-up and one of my favorite ways to enjoy coffee. Ooh, and it looks like I have a little bit of espresso left. Don't worry, I have another sweet trick up my sleeve.

I'm not much of a drinker, but when a cocktail tastes like dessert, I can definitely get down with it. The first espresso martini is credited to a British bartender who first served it in the 1980s. But unlike most nightcaps, this one packs a punch and will keep you up at night and keep that party going. So take it easy. People love this drink because it's so easy to make. The classic version has 3 ingredients, but I like to add a little something special to mine. Start with a cocktail shaker, of course. Something to measure everything in. A strainer and some booze. I'm using vodka and coffee liqueur in this. The first step is to load your cocktail shaker with some ice. Then I took the leftover espresso that I had, threw it in the fridge to get it nice and cold, and I'm going to add 2 ounces straight into our cocktail shaker. Up next is our vodka, 1.5 ounces of that. Right on in. Then for a little extra punch and additional coffee flavor, some coffee liqueur, just 1/2 ounce. Then for my little extra ingredient, sweetened condensed milk. It's a little unconventional, but it adds a little sweetness and just a little more creaminess. And it's a little reminiscent of like a Vietnamese iced coffee. 1 tablespoon of that right on top. Then just like our shakerado, we want to shake this vigorously. Get all those ingredients well combined. At least 15 seconds. Okay, our shaker is super frosty. And if you thought my shakerado glass was bougie, you ain't seen nothing yet. Look at that bad boy. Grab your strainer. Look how delicious, how creamy. Get every last bit of that. Now, if I didn't already have a decadent dessert waiting for me, what I would do is make an espresso martini affogato. First, I would shake up an espresso martini, just like this one. Then I would fill a glass with 2 scoops, 3 if I really feel like treating myself, of premium vanilla ice cream. Pour that delicious martini right on top and enjoy. But for now, this will definitely do the trick. Cheers. You can never have too much coffee.

Happy fall. I don't know how to drink this. I'm gonna get it all over me. Oh my God, it is so good. Is it all over my nose? It's probably all over my nose, and no one is telling me. When the temperature starts to dip, I get super excited because that means fall is here and summer is out. No more sweating your ass off. I love nothing more than putting on a hoodie, grabbing a blanket, and cozying up on the couch. So today, I am making three of my favorite comfort foods. This cozy meal is just as comforting as a cashmere scarf, but definitely more satisfying. First up, I'm making my Italian wedding soup, featuring mini versions of my signature meatballs. And the best part, it all comes together in one pot. Next up, delicious buttery garlic bread, perfect for dipping and savoring every last bite of that soup. And finally, for dessert, a decadent hot chocolate made with a luscious ganache. So let's get cozy and let's get cooking. If you're from a big Italian family like I am, you need to be able to feed a lot of people, feed them fast, and it better be delicious. That's why this Italian wedding soup is the perfect recipe. The first thing I'm going to do is make a mini version of my almost grandma's meatballs. If you don't know, you need to know. So I would head to today.com/saucy and find out what the hype is all about. The first thing that I need to do is prepare some parsley. So I'm just going to pick off a bunch of leaves. We're going to need about 1 tablespoon of finely chopped parsley. When chopping herbs, make sure you use a sharp knife so that it cleanly cuts through the herb instead of smashing it. Just going to take the parsley, add it to a large bowl. Then I have 1 pound of ground beef using 80% lean. So it's not super fatty. First, I'll add 1/4 cup of Italian seasoned breadcrumbs. And now all of our flavoring. We have salt, always salt, 1 teaspoon of salt. I'm using garlic powder here to flavor these, 1 teaspoon of that. And then pecorino cheese, which I put in everything if you guys haven't figured that out by now. 2 tablespoons of that. Last but not least, a large egg. Put that right on in, and then gloves. Super sanitary. I feel like these days with COVID, we all have gloves in our apartments and houses. That's gonna get cuts. So just break up that egg a little bit just to get it started. And then you want to just gently fold all these ingredients together. There's something like nostalgic about the smell of raw meatball mixture. I know it sounds weird, but it literally takes me back to my grandmother's kitchen when I was a kid. So I just grab little bunches and roll them into mini meatballs, about the size of a gumball. Aren't they cute?

Perfect. I'm not surprised. And last one. Now for the big cleanup. Ta-da! Up next, we will work on our vegetables. I'm gonna just trim the tops and bottom of our celery. I'll actually do the same with the carrots, which are already nice and peeled. I love a really hearty soup. Tons of vegetables in this, tons of meatballs, and tons of pasta. You're looking for about 2.5 cups of each of your vegetables. And for this soup, I really love to keep them round if possible. Okay, that takes care of our carrots. We'll transfer it to a bowl. Oh God, I am making a mess. It's okay, we have people here to clean up after me. Okay, we'll add that to the bowl as well. This may look like a lot of veggies, but it needs to feed a lot of people. So 2 onions. Just trim off those tops and have them. And this could be a pretty generously sized chop. You basically want to mimic the size of your carrots and celery. Last but not least, in terms of prep, garlic. I know it looks like a lot, because it is, but we love garlic in my family, and I'm not gonna apologize for it. I have 10 cloves of garlic, and I'm just thinly slicing them. I'm just gonna push the garlic to the side. Now we finally get to start cooking. And I'm going to add a generous bit of extra virgin olive oil, 1/2 cup actually, which may seem like a lot, but we're cooking a lot of vegetables. And to this, we will add all of our hard work. Instant aroma. And I love that sizzle. Stir everything. You want to get a nice coating of the oil on all of your vegetables. And at this point, I'm also going to season it. So just a couple of generous pinches of salt. The salt is going to start to pull the moisture out of the vegetables. So we'll cook this over medium high for about 12, 15 minutes or so. You can see how the natural water in the vegetables is already coming out. There's all those little separated droplets of oil and water. Cooking is all about science. My worst subject in school. Add the garlic, give it a nice stir. You want to cook it for about 1-2 minutes until it's nice and fragrant. For a little bit of spice, I'm going to add 1/2 teaspoon, maybe a drop more, of red pepper flakes. And to round out the flavor and add a little bit more complexity, some tomato paste. And now stir it to combine. Really make sure that the tomato paste melts into the oil. And now for the actual soup. Some vegetable broth. I'm using 3 quarts. At this point, I'm also going to add a few sprigs of fresh thyme. Pretty. Some salt. Who says a watch pot never boils? At this point, it seems like there's a lot of liquid, but we still have a lot to add. Our meatballs, some pasta, maybe a healthy ingredient or so. Now that it's beginning to come to a gentle simmer, we're gonna add a few more ingredients at this point. The first being the rind from Parmigiano Reggiano. And this is a chef's secret that's been going on for a really long time, where you add it to pretty much anything that you would top with the cheese. So that rind is just gonna add like this little subtle umami that's going to flavor the soup. At this point, I'm gonna add the meatballs. I
going to give a very gentle stir just to make sure all the meatballs are submerged, but you don't want to smash them or break them. Going to let this go for about an hour until our meatballs are fully cooked through and the vegetables are super tender. In the meantime, I'm going to tidy up and grab my last few ingredients. The soup has been gently simmering for the last hour or so. So traditionally, there is some sort of a hearty green in an Italian wedding soup. Some families like escarole. You can use chard. I'm using just curly kale, mainly because I think it looks really pretty. And now we're going to add the pasta and the kale, and they will finish cooking right in our pot. Tubatini, ditalini, those are my favorite. Right on in. And last but not least, the kale. Just grab your spoon and kind of gently start to submerge the kale. Don't be too aggressive because you don't want to mash your meatballs. And I told you, it looked like a lot of broth. And now it's just the way I like it. Just enough broth to consider it soup, but all the other good stuff is going to be loaded in your bowl. And at this point, just cook it until it's nice and al dente, about 10 minutes. How amazing does this look? The pasta is nice and al dente. The kale's wilted. The meatballs are super tender, as are the vegetables. And I think it's time to dig in. Did you even eat soup if you didn't put it in a bougie crock? I don't think so. Ugh. Make sure you get a little bit of everything. Right now, all I could think about is this wedge of pecorino that's been sitting here. Oh yeah. Disclaimer, let it sit for a second. It is super hot.

is all I can say. The vegetables just melt in your mouth. The meatballs are so good. The broth is so flavorful. Pasta, cheese, give me a fireplace, and I'll be a happy person. Garlic bread is the ultimate comfort food. What makes my garlic bread so delicious is plenty of butter, plenty of garlic, and my favorite cheese, pecorino. The first thing I'm going to do is start with some parsley. Need about a tablespoon of parsley leaves that are going to be finely chopped. This is just going to add a little bit of freshness to our garlic bread. Make sure it's nice and fine so that every bite of garlic bread has a little bit of fresh parsley in it. That looks great. And right into the bowl. I'm using salted butter, so I don't need to worry about trying to dissolve salt into this. So one stick of the salted butter, and now let's start building that garlicky flavor. Starting with 4 very generously sized cloves of fresh garlic and grate it in. Grating it pretty much makes it so that it almost melts right into the butter. Be super careful when using one of these zesters. They are extremely sharp. I've nicked myself more with this than I have a knife. Then some garlic powder. This actually is a little bit more subtle and will hit your palate later on, so that as you eat your garlic bread, you're sure to have plenty of garlic flavor. And I'm just adding 1/4 teaspoon of that. A tablespoon of pecorino. It's gonna add a little bit more saltiness and flavor, and it's gonna melt right into the

it together until it's one smooth mixture. Really mix it all together. You don't want big clumps of garlic, or it's going to be a little bit too much. You can see how that olive oil helps make it super pasty. It's going to be easy to spread on our bread. This looks great. So we'll set this aside for a minute and we'll work on the bread. I'm using a nice crusty loaf of Italian bread. It's pretty crusty on the outside, but it's nice and fluffy on the inside, which is going to trap all of the garlic butter. So using a serrated knife, cut it lengthwise in half, as if you're making a nice sub for lunch or something. And then cut it in half the opposite direction, just like that. And you'll be left with four long pieces, just like this. And you can see all those little nooks and crannies that the butter is going to get trapped into and just be so delicious. Going to take that garlic butter and just sort of divide it into four mounds. And all that's left to do is to evenly spread it onto the bread, making sure you cover every little bit of the surface. You want it to be nice and generous. There's nothing worse than like a dry, bland garlic bread. Isn't it mesmerizing? Or am I just weird? And a last piece, really working it in, making a nice, smooth, even layer. Everything's completely coated. All that's left to do is pop it in a 425 degree oven for about 10 to 12 minutes. There'll be some gorgeous golden brown crustiness happening around the edges, but it'll still be really nice and soft in the center.

How good does this look? I wish you can smell it because it smells better than it looks. Now, if my parents were coming for dinner, they would have already ripped into this like savages. But because this is a classy show, I am going to show you how to serve it for like a dinner party or something. Carefully grab a piece, and it's crispy. I don't know if you can hear it. And I like to cut it just into like 1.5-inch pieces. It is so hot, but we're fine. It's fine. Ooh, smoking. Look at this, a heaping platter of yummy, garlicky deliciousness.

Hot chocolate is the ultimate cold weather treat. And this recipe is so decadent that you're gonna forget all about that powdered stuff. It all starts with a ganache, which I know sounds fancy, but trust me, it's super simple. So let's get started. First thing I'm going to do is chop up some chocolate, 10 ounces of it. A serrated knife is the key when chopping chocolate. It goes through it so easily. And I'm really going crazy here, chopping it nice and finely so that it melts into a nice smooth ganache later on. You can tell this is good chocolate just by the crunch it makes as the knife goes through it. So, probably not the best thing to do. Stab yourself with a knife. Next is the liquid component. And most ganaches start with heavy cream. This is 1 2/3 cup. And typically you really don't have to add anything else at this point to make a ganache, but I'm not basic, so I have to kick it up a notch. The first thing I'm going to add is 2 tablespoons of cocoa powder, unsweetened cocoa powder. This is just to really amplify that chocolate flavor in our hot chocolate. So right on in. And then to add just a touch more sweetness and just a molassesy undertone, 1 packed tablespoon of dark brown sugar. And last but not least, just 1/2 teaspoon of some fine sea salt. Going to put this over high heat. I want to bring it to a simmer. Whenever you put dairy over the cooktop, you really want to pay attention to it and make sure it doesn't boil over. Want to start dissolving the salt and the sugar into the cream, and the cocoa powder starts to dissolve in as well. Make sure you have your chocolate on standby. And then right on over the chocolate. Oh, it smells so good. Just gonna grab my whisk and just slowly start to stir it. You can see it starting to melt and get nice and thick. And look how velvety in just a matter of seconds right before your eyes. It's just a beautiful mixture. And just whisk it until smooth. You don't want any chocolate chunks left in there. Just gonna throw this in the refrigerator. You want it to be completely set before moving on to the next step. At least 2 hours, but you can even do it overnight. Because you can never have too much hot chocolate, here's some that I already did yesterday. And what I like to do are scoop mounds. And the reason I'm doing so is because these are my packets of hot chocolate. I'll put these in the freezer until they're frozen and then transfer them to a zip top bag so that I always have hot chocolate when I need my fix. Almost looks like ice cream, but not quite.

0: Now for the fun part, to make some hot chocolate. First thing you're gonna do is 3/4 a cup of whole milk. And then because this is decadent hot chocolate, 1/4 cup of heavy cream. And that goes right into a small saucepan. I'm gonna put this over medium heat. So I'm gonna take 2 of my mounds and right on into the pot. These chocolate ganache mounds are going to melt right into that cream, making the best hot chocolate you've ever had in your life. I like to stir it pretty constantly. That's gonna keep the milk and the chocolate from burning. It's already starting to get that chocolatey color. Now, this hot chocolate is just fine the way it is. But if you wanna kick it up a notch, you can add something like this, which is some bourbon cream. So I'm going to add 1/4 cup. You can add chocolate liqueur, you can add rum, but this bourbon cream does the trick for me. And time to serve. Get yourself an appropriate mug for the occasion. Smells so good. Toppings. It's hot chocolate. You've got to have the toppings. I'm keeping it pretty classic because I'm a classy guy, but do you? Marshmallows, a must. A lot of marshmallows. Creates a nice base for your whipped cream to sit on and make sure it doesn't melt all over the place. And to finish it off, some chocolate. I'm using milk here. And I like graham crackers for little dippers. Happy fall. Oh my God, it is so good. Is it all over my nose? It's probably all over my nose and no one is telling me. This tastes even better than it looks. I'm gonna keep enjoying this.
1: There's nothing worse than like a chewy bit of pancetta in your carbonara. It's like such a smooth, delicious sauce, and then all of a sudden you're like chewing gum, but it's meat. Yum. Meat gum, coming soon. Whenever I travel to Italy, I make it a point to fly in and out of Rome because the food there is just so good. It's also the home to some of my favorite markets and restaurants. Romans are artisans at taking just a few simple ingredients and combining them to make really impactful, flavorful dishes. Today, I'm making 3 of my favorite dishes inspired by the Eternal City. First, I'm cooking up a creamy pasta carbonara. Then, for a little greenery, roasted asparagus, but cacio e pepe style. And for the main, chicken salt in bocca in a buttery wine sauce. Now let's head on over to Rome. Rome is famous for its pasta dishes, 4 in particular: pasta alla gricia, pasta alla matriciana, cacio e pepe, and my personal favorite, pasta carbonara. What sets carbonara apart from the rest are that it's made using eggs, which turn into this velvety, luscious, super decadent sauce. The first thing we need to do is dice up some pancetta. So traditionally, guanciale would be used here. Guanciale is cured pork cheek. It's super fatty and a little bit more gamey. It's just still sort of hard to find here. So I am using pancetta instead. It is different. It's not as gamey. It is also cured, but it comes from the pork belly. It also doesn't have the same seasonings that guanciale does, which tend to include herbs like sage, rosemary. In a pinch, you also can use really high-end bacon, but it is going to change the flavor profile because it's smoked. So I have my pancetta. I purchased it like this. They're about 1/4-inch pieces. You can buy diced pancetta in this store. It loses its flavor when it's diced, but it is a lot more convenient. If you can find this, I would use this. And I threw it in the freezer for about 10, 15 minutes, which will help the fat solidify and make it easier for me to cut this into slices and then dice. So this is plenty of pancetta. It's about 4 ounces worth. And I'm going to show you an easy trick to properly render fatty cured meat like this. If you've ever tried to crisp pancetta, but it was still super chewy, it's because you cooked it too fast and the fat didn't have time to properly render. So one way to ensure really nice, tender, properly rendered pancetta is to actually cover it, barely cover, I should say, with just some cold tap water. And what happens is, as the water begins to boil, it begins to melt the fat and will almost cook, it will cook the pancetta through so that it gets nice and tender. And then eventually the water will begin to evaporate, leaving behind the rendered fat, and will crisp it up. So you'll have nice, tender interiors and crispy outside. So I'm going to bring this to a boil. We want this to evaporate fast, but just keep an eye on it, because once the water's gone, it's going to start to saute, and you want to make sure you don't burn your pancetta. You can see that the fat is really starting to render now and has kind of made its way around the sides of the pan. And we'll just let this keep going. It's like a Roman mosaic art piece. You can also tell that the pancetta has rendered because the fatty pieces are almost transparent. At this point, keep stirring it so that it gets nice and crispy all over. All this liquid remaining, that's all the rendered fat. That is not water anymore. This rendered fat is the key to why my carbonara is so good. It's all flavor. You want to get it really crispy, really golden, almost to the point where it's borderline burnt. Smells heavenly at this point too. This looks great. I'm gonna cut the heat, grab a bowl and a slotted spoon, and transfer the pancetta to a bowl. This will stop the cooking process. And last but not least, I'm gonna reserve a tablespoon worth of this rendered grease. This rendered fat is gonna get added into our sauce to add that pancetta salty flavor at the end. So I have a large, clearly large pot here of boiling water, and we are going to generously season that. Once it comes back to a boil, time to drop our spaghetti, 1 pound. You want to cook this pretty much till it's al dente. Meanwhile, let's work on the sauce. So I need 6 egg yolks. These are large eggs that I've allowed to come to room temperature. And that's sort of important for this just because you're going to be adding your hot pasta right into the eggs. So the closer they are in temperature, the less of a chance you'll have of curdling. You also want to use really good fresh eggs here, since the only cooking of the egg is the pasta doing so, the warmth, the heat of the pasta. And save the egg whites for a baking project. Lastly, 1 whole egg right on in. Don't neglect your pasta. Give it a stirsies every now and then. So I have my 6 egg yolks and 1 whole egg. I'll just give those a light beating. And while I'm whisking, I'm gonna take my reserved pancetta renderings and just drizzle that in. It's pretty cool at this point. You don't wanna add it while it's super hot. Just whisk really well to combine. Sure, we get all of that. It's all flavor. Up next, some pecorino romano cheese, which is a cheese that originates from the area Lazio, where Rome sits. Most of it is now actually made in Sardinia. Super delicious and salty, and it's one of my favorite cheeses in the world. I'm adding 3/4 cup, so it's a fairly generous amount of cheese. And this cheese, along with the pancetta and the renderings, are going to really help season the sauce. This cheese is one of the most pronounced flavors of this sauce, so you really want to be using the real deal. Going to add about 1/4 teaspoon of freshly ground pepper. Whisk that in to combine. And that's all there is to the sauce. When the pasta hits the eggs, it begins to slowly cook them, and that's what creates this creamy sauce. There is no dairy, no cream, milk. It's all the egg yolks just slowly beginning to cook that creates that velvety sauce. So if you go to a restaurant and it says cream, it's not a true carbonara. I'm sure it's still delicious. I mean, cream. I'm just cooking the pasta until it's al dente. Unlike most sauces that we finish in a pot, I'm gonna finish the dish right in this bowl. So when it comes out, the pasta needs to be perfectly cooked. So the pasta is very close to being ready, a nice, perfect al dente. And at this point, the only important ingredient left is speed. Everything from this point on needs to happen really quickly to make sure that one, we don't curdle the eggs, and two, our sauce stays nice and luxurious and doesn't set too much before we serve it. So, are you ready? Okay, let's do it. Grab as much of the spaghetti as possible into the bowl. Into the bowl and start to stir. And you can see how creamy it's starting to get already. And at this point, you're looking for just a nice, creamy sauce, but you still want it to coat the pasta. You can add a splash of the pasta water if you need it. I don't think I need it at this point. The pancetta goes right on in. Oh my God, this just looks so good. At this point, you can taste it for seasoning. But if you seasoned your water well and there's so much salt in the sauce, you really shouldn't need it. Let's plate it up. I'm gonna grab some, lock my tongue, set it in a ladle and twist to make a nest. Just keep twisting and then right onto a plate. Just a couple of last finishing touches. Some more pecorino cheese. Gonna freshly grate some this time. And just a little bit more black pepper. Look how pretty, how simple that was to get on the dish. And all that's left is to taste it. You have to serve this right away. Mmm. It is so perfectly seasoned. It's so simple. You would swear that this has 1,000,000 calories worth of cream in it. And it doesn't. It's just so delicious. This is what I love about Roman cuisine. Just a handful of ingredients making the most flavorful, delicious dish. So, it's so good. Truly. Fantastic. 10 out of 10. 2 thumbs up. 6 stars.

Cacio e pepe is normally associated with pasta, but for this recipe, I'm going to be taking those flavors and roasting some asparagus with the cheese and the pepper. Makes a perfect side for today's meal. So for this recipe, I like to use a really thin stalk asparagus called pencil asparagus. It's really easy to find in the summer. It can be a little bit more difficult to find the rest of the year, but you never know. The only thing you'll have to adjust is cooking times if you have the thicker stalks. The first thing I'm going to do is trim off the woody bottoms of the stalk and discard. Ta-da. And then onto a foiled lined sheet pan. You don't have to line it with foil. I just like to do so because it helps with cleanup a little later on, and I'm lazy. And just in a thin, evenish layer, just kind of lay your asparagus out onto the sheet pan. And then in true Roman style, literally just a few ingredients. Starting with extra virgin olive oil, I'm gonna add 3 tablespoons. And this is a great eyeball it recipe. I do give the measurements for this, but feel free to eyeball it. 1/4 teaspoon of salt, 1/4 teaspoon of freshly ground black pepper, and last but not least, a packed 1/4 cup of freshly grated pecorino. And it is a pretty generous amount when you pack it and freshly grate it. It's very fluffy. Then just give it a little toss with your hands to coat it with all of these delicious ingredients. That is literally all there is to this dish. All that's left is to put it in a 400-degree oven and roast it until fork tender, which will be about 16-18 minutes.

Look how great this looks. Nice and tender. And you can cook it to your preferred doneness. Some people like it to be a little bit crispier and have more of a snap, I should say. Really love roasting vegetables. It's a great way to bring out their flavor. And you could even do this recipe with broccoli or cauliflower would be really nice. Okay. And just a couple of finishing touches. Some more cheese, because you could never have enough cheese. And roasted vegetables can really handle seasoning. So it may look like a lot, but it could use it. And then just another couple of cracks of freshly cracked black pepper right on top. That's it. I think I need to take one of these and give it a taste. It's just such a simple dish, but that combination of the salty cheese and the spicy black pepper is just amazing pairing. That is what makes cacio e pepe such a delicious dish. So good.

Veal saltimbocca is a quintessential Roman dish. However, I am going to be Americanizing it by using some chicken instead. I actually prefer chicken. It's easier to find and it's cheaper than veal. But the flavors are still there. And I promise this dish is so impressive looking that it's great for entertaining, but simple enough to serve on any weekday evening. In front of me, I have 8 very thinly sliced chicken collets, which I purchased just like this at my local supermarket. It is very important that they're thinly sliced, but the first step is to season both sides of the chicken with salt. I'm being fairly generous with my seasoning. And now I'm going to one by one wrap the chicken in some prosciutto di Parma. So I have thinly sliced prosciutto. I'm just going to work one cutlet at a time. So place the prosciutto over the chicken cutlet and cover as much as you can and press it on to kind of just glue it together. Then I flip it over and take any of the excess and just wrap it around the underside. Okay. Now working on the prosciutto side, I'm going to take 2 sage leaves and I'm going to secure them over the top with a toothpick. Sage smells so delicious. I just love that aroma. So just thread the toothpick on through the chicken underneath. And then I like to just go back and make sure that the leaf is nice and flat. And that is our first cutlet. And you want to just repeat the process with all the remaining chicken cutlets.

halfway there. Okay, and the last one. The last thing we need to do before we actually cook the chicken is just dredge it in some flour. Make sure you get it fully coated, and then gentle shake to remove any excess. Just work gently so that you don't disrupt the sage leaves. Okay, and the last one. All right, I'm going to give my hands a quick rinse and grab a couple of ingredients so we can finish our saltimbocca.

My chicken is all dredged up. All that's left to do is to cook it. So I'm starting with a high-sided, fairly large skillet. I'm gonna put that over medium heat. The heat is very important for this recipe. We want to cook the chicken so that the exterior gets nice and crispy, but doesn't overcook. But then the chicken also has the opportunity to cook through. That's why we're using these thin cutlets. I'm going to add about 2 tablespoons of extra virgin olive oil and just warm that up over the medium heat. You want to cook the chicken in batches, adding more oil as necessary until all of it is cooked. You don't want to overcrowd your pan. So I'm just going to do 2 cutlets to start. So you want to put the prosciutto and sage side down because we really want to get a nice crispy crust on that. It's going to take about 2.5 to 3 minutes per side. And I'm looking for the sides to get nice and caramelized. And you'll actually see the chicken beginning to turn more opaque as it cooks. Now you want to cook it on the other side for another 2 to 3 minutes until it's fully cooked through. The sage not only looks pretty, it infuses this whole dish with a punch of delicious flavor. Transfer it right to a serving platter and then continue cooking your chicken. You can almost smell the saltiness of the prosciutto. It's a very distinct aroma, and the earthiness of the sage, just a great combination. Okay, halfway there. It's very important to not rush this cooking process. If you do it on too high heat, you're gonna crisp up your prosciutto, but your chicken isn't going to be able to fully cook through. Okay, our last batch of cutlets are ready. And I just keep piling these on top so that they stay warm. But we're gonna finish it with a pan sauce that'll warm them right back up too. Isn't that beautiful? Saltimbocca is typically paired with a white wine pan sauce. I do mine just a little bit differently, but the flavors are all still there. I'm gonna take 1/2 cup of some good dry white wine. I like to use a Pinot Grigio. And we're gonna use that to deglaze the pan. All those brown bits are from the prosciutto and from the chicken, and it's all flavor. So just stir it to melt right into the wine. And you want to reduce this for about 1 minute or 2. So fragrant. Now that that's reduced, I'm going to add 1 cup of chicken stock or broth. And I'll bring that to a simmer. Typically, this pan sauce is very loose and runny, super winey. I kind of tone it down with the sauce. I also add a little bit of flour at this point because I like a sauce that sticks to the cutlets, similar to you would find in like a marsala or francese. So I reserved 1 tablespoon of the dredging flour, and I'm going to add 3 tablespoons of unsalted butter to it. I'm doing this for 2 reasons. First, the butter is going to add a delicious richness to this dish, but I'm also going to create a paste with the flour. If I were to add the flour in by itself, it would clump. And it's nice and soft. And I'm going to just gently kind of massage the flour into the butter. You can use your hands for this too. It's just a little messy. This is something you see in French cooking called beurre meunier. And I'm just going to add this butter flour paste right to the skillet. And as the butter melts, the flour will begin to incorporate and slightly thicken the sauce. So you can already see how the sauce has slightly thickened. The last thing to do is to taste it for seasoning.

She's salty now. Just like me. All that's left to do is pour this gorgeous sauce right over the chicken.

Dinner is served. I think I need to taste this now. Carefully remove the toothpicks. They're not edible or tasty. What a really good bite. It is so good. This is why the Romans are just geniuses. They take just a few ingredients, the saltiness of the prosciutto, the earthiness of the sage, and combine it with the white wine, and is all I can say. So good. So simple, so pretty. Any guest would be super impressed by this dish. Oh my God, it smells so good. I just got like a woof. A woof? A whiff. My family has a saying, never show up with your arms swinging, which basically means do not come to a party empty-handed. And for us, food is the number one thing you can bring. So today, I'm showing you how to make three delicious treats that any host will adore. First up, I am making one of my most requested recipes, my perfectly spiced pumpkin bread. Then, sour cherry and pistachio bars, which are super simple to make. And finally, a spiked and spiced apple cider that all comes together in a slow cooker. First up, I am making pumpkin bread. And I have to give credit to my good friend Dawn. She shared this recipe with me over 20 years ago, and I've been tweaking it ever since, here and there, playing with the proportions of spices, but I think I've gotten it to the point where it is perfect. And the good news is, this recipe makes two loaves, one for me and one for somebody else. The first step is to mix all of the dry ingredients, starting with some flour. So always fluff and scoop your flour. Ooh, very fluffy today. And we need 3 cups of this. 1. If I don't count to myself, I will forget for sure. 2. Has anyone else ever done that where you had to dump the flour back into the canister and start again? Or is that just me? And this is just all-purpose flour. Move that out of the way. And now for the fun stuff. The stuff that makes this loaf so good, the spices. And I'm using something that used to be pretty uncommon up until a few years ago, Vietnamese cinnamon. It is similar to regular cinnamon, however, it has the flavor profile of red hot candies is basically the only way I know how to describe it. So 1 teaspoon of that. Then that's not enough cinnamon for a pumpkin bread. So just regular cinnamon, an additional teaspoon and a quarter. And always level off your ingredients so that you're getting the proper quantities. To continue with those fall warm spices, some nutmeg. I prefer whole that I grate fresh. It's 1.5 teaspoons. I love how I just lectured you on measuring things properly and now I'm eyeballing it. But I'm a professional. And that looks right. Finally, some cloves. I really like the warmth that they add. Just 1/4 teaspoon of that. Salt, you always need salt. 1.5 teaspoons. Last but not least, for the dry goods, we need some leavener, and I am using 2 teaspoons of baking soda. So right on in. Perfect. Whisk it up really well. You want the spices and leavener to be evenly distributed.
That's well combined. Now we can get working on our wet ingredients. The first thing you're going to need are some room temperature eggs. I'm using 4 large eggs. Don't forget, always crack your eggs on a flat surface. If you do it here, you're pushing the shell right on into the inside. These are some pretty bougie eggs. And then just whisk the eggs until they're smooth. Now, you may notice I'm doing this in a stand mixer bowl, mainly because it's the perfect size for this recipe that I'm doing. I also love the higher edges, make it easier to whisk and keep things from flying out when you're mixing them. But you can use any very large bowl that you have in your house. Okay, that's nice and smooth. Now we're going to add a couple ingredients. All the remaining ingredients are what makes this super moist, starting with some vegetable oil. And I'm going to just drizzle that in while whisking, just to help emulsify it. My bowl is dancing. We're gonna do the same with 2/3 of a cup of just plain old water. Same thing, you wanna make sure that the water, the oil are very well combined. Up next, sugar, a little bit, 3 cups worth. Listen, this is why it's so good. It's dessert or breakfast, it's totally fine.

Then just whisk the sugar in. Really get in there, making sure it's fully combined. Just like that. Last but not least, the star of the show, aside from me, some pumpkin puree. This is a 15-ounce can, and just make sure that it is just plain pumpkin puree. And pumpkin just such a great ingredient, because not only is it delicious, but it's another reason why this pumpkin bread is so moist. And just whisk that in, and it will turn this gorgeous pumpkin-y color. Make sure all of the wet ingredients are completely combined at this point so that you don't overmix your dry when we add them in a second. So, I just got a whiff of all those amazing spices. I'll start with the whisk. Once it's mostly combined, then I'll just switch to a spat and give it a last couple of folds to make sure everything is well combined. It's okay if there are some lumps. That's all there is to it. Super simple. Now, I have two standard loaf tins here, and they are sprayed with nonstick cooking spray. And just eyeball the batter, dividing it evenly between the two pans. Did that pretty perfectly. Okay, clean up your edges if you need to. I like to give it a little tap to get rid of any air bubbles. I'm gonna bake these at 350 degrees for about 70 minutes. Until a toothpick comes out cleanly when inserted into the center. Let's see if I can do both of these at once. I'm so excited to be able to dig into one of these. Once the loaves come out of the oven, let them sit for 15 minutes, then carefully remove them from their pans and put them on a cooling rack. Grab one. Mmm. Look how gorgeous that inside is. Isn't it pretty? Do that. I think this one is for me. It is so soft, so fluffy. It has a beautiful crumb. It is incredibly moist. I like the middle piece. Mm. Give me a scarf, light the fire, and I am one happy person. This makes an incredible snack, an amazing dessert, even toasted in the morning with a little bit of butter for breakfast. Amazing.

One of the few things that I actually like about summer is the abundance and plentifulness of fruit, specifically sour cherries. Every summer, I make it a point to go sour cherry picking, and the window to do so is literally sometimes 2 days, up to 2 weeks. So I buy it by the bucketfuls and make some jam. By the time the fall rolls around, I have jars upon jars of jam, and I'm always looking for fun ways to use them. And this is one of my favorites, my sour cherry and pistachio bars. The first thing that I need to do is take 1 cup of pistachios. These are roasted and lightly salted, and put them in a mini chopper. You can do this by hand, but this is so much faster. So you just want to pulse this until finely chopped. Totally okay if there's some larger pieces. That is just going to mean we're going to have some really nice texture in our finished bars. That looks great. Now the remaining dry ingredients. Start with the really delicious stuff first. So some sweetened shredded coconut. 1 cup of that as well. Honestly, I call this my sour cherry and pistachio bars, but I really should throw the word coconut in there. Do not discount what this ingredient does for this recipe. It adds an extra layer of sweetness, and it's so delicious. The flavors of all three of these are amazing together. Salt, 1 teaspoon. What is a dry ingredient without flour? Okay. Now, since we have larger pieces of nuts and that shredded coconut, the best tool to mix this, your hands. Just make sure everything is evenly incorporated and well distributed so that every bite of these bars has a little bit of all these delicious ingredients in it. I'm gonna just give my hands a quick. Just set this aside and time to start working on our remaining ingredients, starting with 1.5 sticks of unsalted butter. When baking, I always use European style butter if possible. It has a higher fat content and is often more flavorful. Then some more sweet. 1/2 cup of regular sugar. And 1/2 cup of packed light brown sugar. But just going to cream this until light and fluffy using a paddle attachment. It's gonna take about 3 to 5 minutes depending on how warm your kitchen is. If you don't have a stand mixer, you can use a hand mixer. It'll just take longer and you won't get as well of a nice light and fluffy creamed butter and sugar mixture. Really, I couldn't live without this tool. I love it so much. Mine at home has an 8. I miss you, Penny.

Okay, this looks perfect. Just a couple more ingredients. One large egg. And as if these bars weren't flavorful enough, some vanilla extract, 1 teaspoon. And just mix and combine. Okay, all that's left to do is mix in the dry ingredients.

oil. This is really gonna help make this come out later. Then, just to really make sure it comes out, a quick spritz with some non-stick cooking spray. I'm going to take about 3/4 of this mixture and just flop it on in. Okay, time to get down and dirty. Push it into the bottom of the prepared cake pan. You could even use the back of a measuring spoon to help level. Okay, this looks great. Now for some sour cherry jam preserves. And I always like to just kind of give it a stir to loosen it, which will make it easy to spread. So I'm using about 2/3 of a cup of the jam, just a nice, even, thin coating. Then what truly makes these super stunning is the crumb topping, which is just the same mixture we've already created. So just break it into little abstract clusters and let it fall onto the jam. Make sure you leave some of that beautiful jam exposed. Okay, this looks really good. I'm going to put this in a 350-degree oven for about 30 to 35 minutes until the top is lightly golden brown. How beautiful does this look? I've removed them from the pan, carefully removed the foil. They're super delicate, so you want to make sure that they are fully cool before you cut them. I'm just going to carefully slide it onto my cutting board. And then just cut them into 9 equal bars.

Doesn't that look beautiful? And I promise you, it tastes even better than it looks. Mmm. These truly are so delicious. It really is the ultimate flavor combination. The jam, the pistachios, the coconut, sweet, salty, and the perfect gift.

There are not too many things more comforting than a warm glass of cider on a cool fall day. And not only is this recipe delicious, it is going to make your home smell amazing, like the best fall candle you've ever gotten in your life. And the best part, it's super easy and all takes place in a slow cooker. The first thing I'm going to do is slice an orange into quarter inch rounds or so. Get rid of the bitter ends, actually. And this is just a large navel orange. No need to peel it. And that's going to go right into the bottom of a slow cooker. Up next, some spices. These whole spices are going to permeate throughout the cider and just infuse it. It's so delicious. So I'm using cinnamon sticks, 6 of them. Six whole cloves. A star anise, which I'm not normally the biggest fan of, but in something like this, it just imparts just a subtle flavor and it's super delicious. And some whole allspice, 4 to be exact. Now, apple cider is sweet on its own, but I'm going to add just a quarter cup of dark brown sugar for extra sweetness and subtle molassesy flavor. Up next, some spiced rum. And this gives it the spiked part of the cider. So 3/4 of a cup. And even though we're gonna cook this for 2 hours, you're still going to have alcohol left behind. Believe it or not, it's not going to fully cook off. So pour that right on in. And you can't have apple cider without apple cider. So 1/2 gallon. Just pour that in. Done. All that's left to do is to pop on the lid and put this on high for 2 hours, then switch it to warm and it's ready to be served whenever you're ready to serve it. So now I have 2 hours to just clean up and relax.

0: Not only are you not going to go to a party empty-handed, I'm gonna show you how to bouge things up so people think, wow, he really cares. So the first thing I'm gonna do is wrap up the pumpkin bread. I wrapped it in some just craft paper, which you can get at any local craft store. It's still in its foil, which will keep the paper from getting ruined. And then I just went through the craft store and was like, oh, this looks like fall. That looks like fall. And I'm just gonna wrap it up. So this is just some simple twine. They come in all different sizes, shapes, and colors. And just give it a few twists. I like to do, when it's thin like this, multiple times in one direction. And then the equal amount in the opposite direction. Cut it. And then just fold it under. And just a quick couple of knots. Trim the excess. Flip it over. And I found these cute little maple leaf tags, perfect for fall. And I'll just tie that in the center. I think I like the little excess. And then, just because I'm extra, that's the loaf. For the bars, I'm just using one of these boxes that I found at the same craft store, and I folded some parchment to be able to slide it in and create a barrier for the bars so that they don't leave oil splotches, and then just stack them in. Then I fold this over. These bars are so beautiful that I really wanted something with a see-through top so that I can admire my work. Just like that. So just close the lid. And how great does that look? My cousin's gonna love that. And last but not least, the cider. It still smells so good. It's cooled completely so that I can package it. And I'm just gonna ladle it into a pretty mason jar. This is great because it'll keep fresh in the fridge for 3 days. I got these little fabric swatches. Just secure it on with the lid. And then because I love to serve this with a cinnamon stick, I like to tie one to the side of the jar. Just like that. Look at all these beautifully wrapped fall treats. Now you have no excuse to ever show up empty-handed to a party again.
1: Hello, today all day. Summer's almost here, and if you're looking for the perfect way to welcome warmer weather, my pal Anthony Contrino is sharing his favorite al fresco meal. Not al roca, but al fresco. We're talking juicy pork milanese, peppery arugula salad, an easy antipasti, along with Uncle Pasti, with olives, and of course, a classic Italian cocktail to wash it all down.
0: Summer is just around the corner. It's not one of my favorite seasons, but my birthday's in there, so I'll allow it. Anyway, it is gonna be really nice to be able to dine outside with friends. So today I'm whipping up the perfect al fresco meal. I'll be making delicious orange rosemary marinated olives, the juiciest, crispiest pork milanese you've ever had, topped with a nice fresh salad. And then of course, we need a cocktail or two. I'll be making a Negroni and an Americano. Oh, hi, I didn't see you there. Welcome to the new set of Saucy. Let's get cooking. I'm gonna be making some delicious orange rosemary marinated olives. We love olives in my family. We have them out for every holiday as part of an antipasti. I'm gonna be using orange and rosemary because those are two flavors that I like and that work really well together. So first things first, I have two different kinds of olives. My favorite Caltivitrano, which are super buttery, and then a little bit more of a pungent flavor with Kalamata olives. I like the two to balance off each other, and they're really pretty when mixed up together later on. For the marinade itself, we'll start by adding some oil. It's about a third of a cup. You can eyeball this into a small saucepan. So first things first, an orange. Any sweet orange will do. This is a plain navel orange, and I'm just cutting a few strips off. Then I like to go back with a knife and carefully, don't hurt yourself here, similar to like filleting fish, remove the bitter pith. We don't need any bitter flavor in our marinade over here. So you can see all the white part is gone and you're left with just the beautiful, super fragrant skin. Right into the pot that goes. Take your time. Better off being safe than sorry with this. And the last one into the pot. Don't want this orange to go to waste. So I'm going to take that sweet, delicious juice and we'll add that to the pot as well. That'll add a little bit of sweetness to our olives. Next up, garlic. What does this happen every time? 6 takes later, I'm going to grab 2 cloves. You can buy them peeled already, which will save on the aggravation. Okay, so just thin slice, 1/8 inch, even thinner if you can, without hurting yourself, into our pot. Then let's add some more flavor. A bay leaf. I'm going to add a pinch of red pepper flakes. I'm not a big spice person, so I literally just add a tiny little pinch. Last but not least, some fresh rosemary. So I'm going to cut off a couple of sprigs here and pull off about 1/2 of the leaves or just kind of break them. I just like the way it looks when it's in there. It's still going to permeate that oil. So I'm literally just waiting for the edges to just sort of start to simmer as I'm doing this. It'll go pretty quickly. We're not looking to cook, we're looking to infuse. You'll know it's done when it gets nice and fragrant. Similar when you add garlic and onion to like a saute pan, and it's getting there, smelling really good already. So you can see it's starting to simmer a little bit. So I'm gonna cut the heat and then simply just pour it right on top of our olives. Make sure you get all of this flavor. Leave no speck of garlic or rosemary behind. Okay, now I'm gonna let this sit out at room temperature for a couple of hours. So every now and then, every time you pass it, just pick it up, give it a tossy turn, zhuzh it up, get those olives coated nice with that oil to help marinate it, and give those olives some time to steep.

If there's one thing that I can eat for dinner every night, it's pork Milanese, or any Milanese. Chicken, anything, pound it thin, fry it crispy, I'm gonna eat it. I'd probably even enjoy shoe leather if it was fried. So right here I have, from my butcher, you can get these at most supermarkets, some nice, beautiful, thick pork loin chops that are boneless. I'm gonna pound them nice and thin so that every inch of this Milanese is absurdly crispy. Get yourself a generous sized sheet of plastic wrap. And this is where the fun begins, guys. This may look a little scary, but I promise you it's not. We're going to butterfly these chops. So, gonna place a chop on the plastic wrap. Taking a really sharp chef knife, I'm going to find the center and I'm gonna cut it open like a book. Work slowly, deliberate, steady slices. And this is just to help get it nice and thin. And I'm just slowly going to start peeling it open. And there you go. If you skip this step and just start pounding, you're gonna be there all day and your meat's not gonna be as tender. So truly don't skip that step. Be sure to leave a little slack around so that our chop has room to grow. Get yourself one of these fun toys and go to town.

Watch your fingers. 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There you have it. It's about a quarter of an inch thick, and we have a gorgeous big cutlet now that is for one person. Just keep going.

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This one's even better. You can do this with chicken breast. I love it with chicken. You can do it with beef. If you don't have time to go to the gym, this is the perfect activity for you. Is this what it feels like to exercise? One to go. That looks great. As easy as that. I am going to wipe down, sanitize, clean my hands, and then we're going to dredge these guys up.

Okay. Now that that's set up, let's start getting these bad boys breaded. So, free them from the plastic wrap. Look how great that looks. Nice and thin. And when cooking, you want to make sure you're seasoning in layers. You never want to just finish with salt because it's just sitting on top and doesn't have time to absorb. Also, when cooking, you want to do all of one action at once. It keeps things neater, it's quicker. This is the bulk of the seasoning, so don't be cheap. And get both sides. The last one's always the annoying one, isn't it? Perfect. Now to begin breading. You may notice that there's something here missing, flour. Growing up, whenever my dad made chicken cutlets or milanese, he never used flour. And when I went to culinary school, I was like, what's with the flour? And I've tested it both ways. In this case, it is an extra ingredient, an extra step, and I find it to be completely unnecessary. It actually coats better to this pork if you don't use flour. So while you're probably thinking I don't know what I'm talking about, I would curse here, but I'm not allowed to anymore. I definitely do. So this is my dredging station. 3 very well beaten eggs and 2 cups of seasoned breadcrumb. Another trick, wet hand, dry hand. So in she goes. Make sure we're nice and well coated. You can see how great a pie dish works for this. It fits well, it has a flat enough surface, and it has sides to keep everything in place. Give it a couple of shakes and right into our breadcrumb. Now, use your dry hand to start covering it with the breadcrumb. When you get to this point, you can flip it. Make sure you don't miss a millimeter of breadcrumb. Every crevice, breadcrumb, and press it in. We want these to be well coated and super duper crispy. Just like that. And that's ready to be fried. Make sure you press it on, lock it in there. Isn't that cool? This is kind of a fun thing to get the kids involved in too. Put them to work. Dinner was not for free at my house growing up. Thank God I did most of the cooking. My mom's cooking's atrocious. That's a big one. Time to fry them up. I've added about 1/4 inch of vegetable oil to a pot. When frying, I like to use a neutral oil like safflower, canola, any vegetable oil, because it won't take on any flavor. Have this going over medium-high heat, and I know it's ready when I add a pinch of breadcrumb and we get some sizzle action. So you see how it foamed up and it already started darkening? Time to add one of our cutlets. We're gonna let this fry for about 2 to 3 minutes per side until it's deep, golden, gorgeous brown. Keep an eye on the edges of your cutlet. I can see it already starting to get nice and golden brown in that little nook, which means it's almost ready to flip.

Oh, yeah. Transfer it to a wire rack. If you put it on paper towels, it's going to get a little soggy and the breading is going to start to fall off. Get another one in really quick. And then, while it's still hot, add a nice, generous amount of a flaky sea salt. You can see it melting into that hot oil. Some of it won't melt. It'll add a little bit of an extra crunch and extra seasoning. These cutlets are going to cook really quickly, so keep an eye on the pan. This is not the time to walk away and start another project.

extra crispy for the chef. I have my oven set to the lowest setting. I'm gonna throw these in there to keep them warm. I don't wanna keep them in there too long though, just long enough to make a delicious salad.

This peppery arugula is the base of my salad, but any good salad needs a killer dressing, and this is mine, my white balsamic dressing. Going to start by adding a couple of tablespoons of just plain old clover honey. This bougie thing looks like a lot of fun, but it's a little messy. This is gonna add just enough sweetness, some Dijon, which is gonna add more depth of flavor. It's also going to help emulsify this dressing when we add the oil. Get that all in there. Little bit of salt, about a half a teaspoon, and then about an eighth of a teaspoon of freshly cracked black pepper. Gonna whisk this to combine. Make sure you get that honey to dissolve. That looks beautiful. Now that the base of our dressing's ready, I'm going to drizzle in olive oil. Very slowly begin to drizzle in your olive oil, giving it time to break up the fat molecules and emulsify. If you can see the oil puddling in the vinegar, that means you're adding

Gorgeous, gorgeous. It's perfect. It doesn't need any more seasoning. This is a very simple salad. All I'm going to add to this arugula are some beautiful cherry tomatoes that I'm just going to have. If you don't have a small utility knife like this, a nice serrated knife, it's a really great kitchen tool. I use it a lot. I'm going to give this a quick toss. And then add your dressing to taste. This makes more than you need for this, but it stores really well in the fridge, in a mason jar, or just any sealed container for at least a week. So all set. All that's left to do is to put the two pieces of the puzzle together. It smells so good. Okay. These are nice and warm. Let's go with this big guy. Just throw that right onto a plate, and then don't be cheap. Ah, yes. Yes, yes, yes, yes, yes. Then, because God forbid I cook something and not put cheese on it,

I'm going to show you how to make probably the most quintessential Italian aperitivo, which is a pre-meal drink, something meant to whet your appetite. And this bitter Campari is going to do just that. That is one of the three major components in this Negroni. This drink is equal parts Campari, sweet vermouth, and gin, and it is going to punch you in the face. So I'm doing 1.25 ounces each of these three spirits. This is our sweet vermouth to balance that bitterness just the slightest bit. And we can't forget about the gin. This is a London dry gin that I'm using. Then some blood orange. I like to peel it directly into my beaker to catch any oils that come out. And I'm just going to peel off a nice healthy strip. Add some ice. We want to get this nice and chilled. It's also going to dilute this the slightest bit. And stir, stir, stir. At least 20 seconds. Really let those flavors combine and let it chill throughout. Perfect. Get yourself some bougie ice. So pretty. Then, every cocktail needs a garnish. Another strip of our blood orange skin. Give it a little twist. And then I kind of like to run it on the rim just to get those oils on there. Little extra hint and punch of the orange. Now, if you feel like this is a little too bitter for your palate, we're going to make its less aggressive cousin, the Americano, which is pretty similar. We're going to start the same way with a Campari, using 1.5 ounces this time. And then the sweet vermouth. No gin in this one, so it's not going to be quite as boozy. Perfect. Same thing. And stir, stir, stir. More bougie ice. Isn't that such a beautiful color? Then, finally, we'll top it off with club soda. How beautiful that effervescence. Don't forget about our little garnish. One little straw. There you have it, the perfect Negroni and Americano. Can't wait to share these with my friends.

0: today all day. Father's Day is this Sunday. I will pause while you go, oh, it is? I was just thinking of stopping by the convenience store and picking up some duct tape and a screwdriver and giving it to Dad. Well, how about this? How about cooking up a special meal? Up next on Saucy, Anthony Contrino is whipping up a hearty pasta dish, plus a surprising sweet treat for dessert that doubles as a great gift.
1: My dad, what a pain in the ass, and a man of few words.
2: What else do we have?
1: He really only opens up his mouth to eat. You gotta love him. So for this Father's Day, I'm making him a couple of his favorite dishes that I know your dad's gonna love just as much. For dinner, I'm making pasta al vino with crispy sausage and an irresistibly crunchy breadcrumb topping. Then for dessert, chocolate hazelnut sausage. I know it sounds crazy, but trust me, it is delicious, and it just so happens to also make the perfect gift. First up is dessert, our chocolate hazelnut sausage. We want to get started on this because it needs some time to set in the fridge. So, first things first, I have some hazelnuts. So I'm leaving some whole. I'm going to chop up the rest. And this is going to imitate or mimic the pockets of fat found in sausage. And it's going to give the illusion that this is an actual savory sausage. When chopping nuts, throw your hand at the tip of the knife. This will help secure it and help you guide it across the nuts. This does not need to be perfect. Like I said, this is mimicking fat pockets, and fat pockets come in all different sizes. So if you have some super fine, that's awesome. And if you have some that are a little bit more chunky, that is fine too. If you're not a fan of hazelnuts, you can use any nut. You can even put in dried fruits. Pistachios and dried cherries would be an amazing substitute. I'm happy with this. Perfect. I need to grab a couple of more ingredients from the pantry, and we're gonna get started on our chocolate ganache. The star of this dish, aside from the hazelnuts, is this chocolate. I like to use 58 to 65% chocolate. The percentage is the amount of cocoa. The higher the number, the darker and more bitter the chocolate. To chop chocolate, I like to use a serrated knife. You have a little bit more control. Your knife won't slide on the board. And look how easily it just crushes through this premium chocolate bar. Doesn't need to be perfect because we're melting it. The smaller the chocolate pieces, the quicker they'll melt. And we all know I do not have patience. I'm going to put it right into a bowl. Okay, try not to eat it. It smells so good. To this, we'll add just a couple more ingredients. Plain old granulated sugar. Always level it off. You want the perfect amount. Especially when it comes to desserts. That's when you're supposed to be OCD. Up next, somewhat of an unconventional ingredient, an egg white. What this egg white's going to do is help create a less brittle texture in our final ganache. So, right on in. Then just because I can't do dessert without a little vanilla. Just a little bit, enough to help amplify the other flavors going on. And finally, a couple of tablespoons of plain old tap water. We're gonna put this over a pot with barely simmering water. We're not looking to touch the bottom. This is called a double boiler. We want that gentle steam that's wafting to slowly and evenly melt our chocolate without burning it. So just start stirring. This will happen pretty quickly. Very relaxing, very zen, and smells amazing. Be sure to periodically scrape down the sides of the bowl. It's going to help make sure that everything melts properly and avoid scorching along the side. You can see how velvety it's looking. It has a beautiful sheen. Okay, that's it. See how nice and silky it is? Time for the fun part. Let's start making sausage. All that's left is to add our hazelnuts. Just slowly fold them in. Try to get it all coated in chocolate. You don't want to see too much of the nut itself popping out. That's it. And now we play the waiting game. Into the fridge to set for 45 minutes to an hour.

Our chocolate mixture has been in the fridge for about an hour, and you can see that there's no wet spots, which means it's not going to be too hard to work with because it's sticky. But if I press on it, it still gives, which means I'll be able to roll it into the sausage lock. So I'm going to grab myself a pretty generous sheet of plastic wrap. And then transfer my chocolate right into the center of it. Now, I'm just going to try to start shaping this into a log using the plastic as a guide to help shaping it. At first, we'll just start getting a general shape and then we'll refine it. So I like to make my sausage log 9.5 inches, because I think that that's the perfect length and width that we'll get with the chocolate when we slice into it. But it doesn't have to be so crazy. If you have OCD, you can use a ruler. So I'm actually just shy of where I want to be, and try to keep it nice and even in diameter. You don't want it to taper too much. Then twist off your sides and tuck them under. This is the first step in shaping our sausage, but I have one more secret ingredient that's really going to give you the illusion that this

been about an hour, maybe a little more. So I'm carefully going to unwrap it. Grab yourself a fresh sheet of plastic wrap. Now for a little secret ingredient, just some powdered sugar. This is going to give the illusion of that moldy exterior found in a cured sausage or salami. So about a half a cup and just coat it all around and roll it in. It's okay if it's cakey. Make sure you cover it. And then, you guessed it, wrap it back up. It needs one more rest in the fridge. At least a couple of hours. We really want to get it nice and solid, but preferably overnight. Surprise! I wasn't going to wait overnight. And now, the moment you've all been waiting for. All your hard work. If you can get the plastic off. So, as it sits in the fridge, you can see like these wet spots. That's the condensation from the fridge. And that's what's going to really give the illusion of dried sausage. And just carefully get rid of that cakiness. Definitely leave some on. Now to package it up for Dad. You can use any food grade paper. I'm simply using parchment. And if you go to like an old school salumeria to get some salami, pretty similar to what you're gonna get at a store. Now, you can leave it simply just like this, or if you have nothing better to do with your life, like me, maybe add some twine. It's a gift. Make it look like you cared. I'm just gonna tie it in a couple of places to secure it. Nothing fancy. My dad's not gonna notice. He's just gonna wonder when I'm gonna cut it open. You do you. You wanna tape down the sides? Tape down the sides. Simple is good enough for Dad. Our sausage is packed, but I'm not that cheap. So I'm also gonna give Dad a bottle of his favorite wine. Throw this in a bag. And I'm all set for fall.

When the pandemic started, I was kind of ravaging through my pantry trying to figure out what I can cook because getting to the grocery store was scary and just hard. And I came up with this dish, pasta al vino. So for this recipe, I need 2 small cloves of garlic. And this is what we're going to use to flavor our crumbs. So we'll get those peeled. Ooh, that was an easy one. Save the rest of the garlic. We're gonna need it for the sauce part of our dish. Perfect. Let's get cooking. I have my skillet. I like to use a nonstick for this over medium high heat. And I'm gonna add 2 tablespoons of some really good butter. Look how beautiful the color of this butter is. Just let it melt. To that, we're going to grate our garlic using a fine zester. This is so much easier than

and cook this for about a minute until it's nice and fragrant, which it already is. Smells divine. Now for the crunch. Panko, half cup of it. Get that in there. And now we're gonna cook this until the panko is crispy and nice and golden. Now just keep stirring. This is one of those things where it's gonna look like you're stirring for a while and nothing's happening, and then all of a sudden it's

And for a nice golden brown, nice and toasty. And there you have it. It's as simple as that. Now, do not leave this in the pan. The pan is hot. These will continue to cook. You'll walk away, come back, and they'll be burnt. And you'll be sad. So immediately, transfer it into a bowl. That's all there is to it. Let's make some pasta. I have some beautiful Italian sausage here. Take that out. Then our leftover garlic from those breadcrumbs. Just thinly slice. 4 large cloves. You never have enough garlic, right? Okay. Next up, we have an onion. 1 large yellow onion is going to add a little sweetness to this dish. Not too much. Just enough. And we'll just slice these into thin half moons. Canned artichokes. I always have canned artichokes in my pantry. They're great in salads. I actually use it for pesto. And of course, my pasta al vino. And we're just gonna give these a rough chop. Not too small. We wanna leave some texture in the dish. Okay. I don't even know if I do recipes without pecorino cheese anymore, but pecorino. A nice, healthy portion. Measure that out so it's ready to go. There you have it. Let's get cooking. Let that get nice and warm. And in the meantime, back to our beautiful sausage. We want to remove the casing so that we can break up the meat. Peels right off. And if you want to get a head start and kind of use your hands and break it into small pieces, we're going to break it up into bite-sized chunks. You want everything to kind of be around the same size. So these onions will cook down. We have these bite-sized artichoke hearts, so we want bite-sized bits of sausage. Because we're making such a delicate white wine sauce, I prefer to use the sweet so that the wine really stands out. Perfect. Use a slotted spoon and transfer our sausage to a bowl, leaving all the rendered fat behind and that flavored olive oil. Don't worry about all of this fond. It's all flavor, and when we add the white wine, it'll pull it out. Perfect. Another couple of tablespoons of butter right into this hot skillet. And then in go our onions. We're going to cook these for about 10-12 minutes. We're not looking to get them super caramelized, just light amber and softened so that they have a nice bite when we serve our finished dish. Get that nice and coated in that butter. Oh, it smells so good. Every component of this dish just smells so good. I'm going to throw in just a little pinch of salt. Season in layers. The sausage is salty, so you don't need to add too much. And we have a couple more ingredients that are going to add a saltiness to this dish. Speaking of salt, let's not forget about our water. A lot of waiting this episode. A lot of waiting. Hurry up and wait. I think this is as rolling of a boil as we're gonna get out of this machine. Now that our onions are close to being halfway there, time to drop our pasta. My favorite, bucatini. Only using 1/2 pound. This serves 2 people generously. But you can double this recipe if you're feeding a family of 4.
or if you want a ton of leftovers.

We're gonna finish our pasta in the sauce, so I am gonna cook it about a minute, minute and a half shy of al dente. Apparently, there's a shortage of bucatini, so if you're having trouble finding it because you don't have the hookup like I do, you can use fettuccine, linguine, or even a fun shape like cavatappi will work for this. Okay, another minute or two. We're ready to move on with the sauce. So let's add all of our garlic. And our artichoke hearts. We're not really looking to cook them at this point. We're just looking to warm everything through. Allow that fragrant to really permeate this sauce. Doesn't this look great? You know what's up next? Some wine. No need to ever measure wine. You always have to eyeball. And you see how it's just automatically just taking all that flavor that's stuck on the bottom of the pot and melting it away. All that flavor is just melting right into our sauce thanks to that white wine. Also going to add some chicken base. And it's just a concentrated paste that adds almost like an umami, just a delicious, salty flavor that just enhances the dish. I even add it to chicken stock when I'm making it, just to boost the flavor a little bit. And that'll melt right in there. Okay, look at that. And I think our pasta just so happens to be ready. Oh yeah. Try to get all of it. I think I'm grasping at nothing. Okay, give that a little rosy. Now, some starch water, which is gonna help bind everything together. You can always add more to get the right consistency. And then let's start adding everything else. Our sausage goes back in. And then there goes our cheese. Just toss it up. The cheese will melt into the sauce. That starch water will help thicken it up a little bit. You want to cook it for about a minute or two here, just long enough for the sauce to be perfect and for our pasta to reach the perfect al dente. You can see that sauce is starting to already look nice and luscious. I'm going to add a drop more of our starch water. You never want a dry pan. That just about does it. The only thing missing at this point is a bowl. And our breadcrumb topping. Can't forget about the breadcrumb topping. Make sure you grab some of the sausage, some of the artichoke hearts, those onions. We want to get a little bit of everything in there. That looks like a nice portion for one, no? Definitely need a little bit more cheese. And of course, look at this. Do not be cheap. Let's give it a try. It is so good. The white wine just ties all these ingredients in together, but this crispy topping just really hits it out of the park. Pretty sure my dad will like it, but if he doesn't, I really...

0: My chocolate sausage is the star of any dessert board. 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Some fruit leather. It's so fun and kinda looks like strips of prosciutto, no? A few little candies, something fresh, and even marshmallows. This gorgeous sweet charcuterie board is now ready for prime time.
1: This came out very good. The artichokes are very good.
2: Remember which of your sons cooks you a Father's Day meal.
1: Yeah.
2: I mean, according to your plates, I think I know the answer, but what do you think?
3: It was horrible. No, it was delicious.
2: Got some dessert.
3: Delicious.
1: It's good.
3: Those look good too, the plain. I'm not going to get invited back.
1: The meat is good. The sausage is very good.
2: Here, you're going home with some chocolate sausage.
1: No.
2: And a bottle of your favorite wine.
1: Oh, boy.
3: Oh, thank you.
1: Very nice. Thank you.
2: Well, happy Father's Day.
1: Thank you. Thank you for cooking.
2: Thank you.

0: You know, today all day, when it comes to Italian food, does it get any better than a scrumptious, mouth-watering, perfectly layered lasagna? I don't know. But up next on Saucy, Anthony Contrino is sharing the secret to his signature lasagna bolognese. Hint, it's all about the sauce, not the cheese. Unlike myself, I'm all about the cheese.
1: No matter where you are in Italy, you're going to find amazing food. But if I had to pick the one city that just kills it, it's Bologna. Bologna is located in Emilia-Romagna, the best food region in the world. Tortellini, mortadella, prosciutto di Parma, the best balsamic vinegars from Modena, all found in this little region in Italy. But if I had to choose one dish that just blows my mind when I'm there, it's lasagna. And it all starts with a delicious bolognese. First, I'm going to make my signature bolognese. We'll take that and transform it into the best lasagna you have ever had. Hopefully there'll be some leftovers because I'd love to whip up my version of a sloppy joe. A sloppy bow. Don't get me wrong, I love a traditional Sunday sauce with meatballs, sausage, fragiole, but it takes all day. It requires a million pots. You're frying, you're this, you're that. It's delicious, but nothing beats a good bolognese. All done in one pot, and once you get past the cutting of the vegetables, which is the most time-consuming part, the work's all done. First, I'm going to trim my carrots and dice them. This is one of the bases of our bolognese, and it's called the sofrito. In Italian cooking, the sofrito is carrots, celery, and red onion, and it's very similar to, like, say, a French mirepoix. When cutting something like a carrot, it rolls. So cut a little nib off a side, and now you have a stable carrot where you can cut your cross slices. No fingers in your bolognese, please.